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3: Global News at 7 o'clock. I'm Kevin Hirschfield. Prime Minister Mark Carney says his government will soon introduce legislation on forced labor in supply chains. His remarks come after the Trump administration proposed a 10% additional tariff on Canada and other countries that the U.S. says is not doing enough to enforce bans on forced labor. Carney says his government was not blindsided by the proposal.
4: With respect to these 301 tariffs, this is not a surprise. It's something that the U.S. has been planning for a few months.
3: Carney adds that Canada supports the U.S. goal of stopping forced labor. Manitoba Premier Wab Kanu says he wants to see U.S. President Donald Trump back down as the administration rolls out new tariffs. Kanu says Canada and the United States should be working together to strengthen both economies and that Canada should be prepared to respond if that doesn't happen.
5: Well, we got to stick up for ourselves. And the Trump administration attacks us. We have to push back.
3: Now, this 10% tariff the U.S. is proposing doesn't apply to goods compliant under the Canada-U.S.-Mexico Agreement on Trade, also known as CUSMA. After a devastating wildfire last year, Lac-Da-Bonnie officials are doing whatever they can to prepare themselves for this summer. Global's Catherine Dornian has more.
6: The fire danger in Lac-Da-Bonnie is lower than last year, but the town is taking proactive measures. Emergency coordinator John Fleming says many people have stepped up. On Sunday, a small fire started near a cottage association, and the residents brought out a fire skid with a tank and hose, which was given to them by the town.
7: While they were waiting for the fire department to attend, the community grabbed that trailer, went out and put out most of the fire before the fire department got there. Hence, there were no structures involved. There were no people at risk.
6: Two other blazes popped up in the wooded area near the town that day, and the province called in crews to fight them. One of the blazes is 200 hectares, the other almost 400. Both are still classified as out of control, but crews have made good progress. Catherine Dornian, Global News.
3: Manitoba's transportation minister says a national trucking database is the only way to protect Manitobans from bad actors in the industry. It comes after a fatal crash in Brandon last week where police say a semi failed to stop at an intersection, killing a 49-year-old woman in another vehicle. Transportation Minister Lisa Naylor says the company that owned that truck, Concord Transport, had its safety certificate revoked in 2021, but continued to operate in Manitoba after registering again in Alberta. She says Canada needs a national trucking database
8: so that every jurisdiction can identify the bad actors and their community. And, you know, if a company goes to register in a different province, that province can look them up and look up and see what happened in Manitoba, right? And there'd be this national sharing of information.
3: Global News has reached out to Concord Transport for comment. News on the hour, on the half, and when it breaks on 680 CJOB.
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2: 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Weather.
3: We've got some tornado warnings in effect for the RM of Morris and the RM of Roland. Severe thunderstorm watch also in effect for much of southern Manitoba east of Brandon, including Winnipeg. Tonight, showers Thunderstorms potentially. Those could end overnight and then partly cloudy the rest of the way, a low of 14. Tomorrow, a mix of sun and cloud, a chance of showers, a high of just 19. Similar on Friday, a mix of sun and cloud, a high of 19. And Saturday, sunny and a high of 29. Right now, cooling off out there after the rain, 17 degrees outside, 680 CJOB. 2 nights away from the Bombers' season opener in Calgary against the Stampeders, Christian O'Mell will have more from the team, who had their last practice today before that game, and much more on the Sports Show. It starts right now.
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10: Good evening, everybody. It is Wednesday. It is June. It is wet. As we check out the Boston Pizza Sports Desk, it's that time of year where there's not a lot of quantity, but the quality is immense because we've got championship action. Game one of the NBA Finals tips off in about half an hour in San Antonio as the Spurs and Knicks begin their title clash. They met back in 1999 under very different circumstances. It was a lockout-shortened year. The Knicks were an 8 seed. The series didn't really prove to be all that interesting by the time all was said and done. This one, on paper, looks like it's got a lot of potential to be really good. I am leaning Knicks in terms of rooting. I'm leaning Spurs in terms of who's going to win. If you didn't hear our NBA Finals preview last night, that is where I sit on that, but feels like it should go at least 6. As we continue with the Boston Pizza Sports Desk, also want to say that tonight's show is brought to you by your Winnipeg Sea Bears. Grab your tickets at seabears.ca. They got a couple games on the road coming up this week, tomorrow and on Friday, Ottawa and Montreal. We have Blue Jays action. They are on the road in Atlanta, and they just gave up 3 runs in the, what's this? I lost the link. My computer's being silly. But they just gave up 3 runs. It's still early in the game, but they've fallen behind 4-2 to the Atlanta Braves, who are the best team in baseball. It's not a lot of shame in losing to the Braves. Bottom 3 is where they are right now. And the Goldeyes earlier today were not victorious before the Storms. They had a matinee game, and they lost 10-4 as we just saw Mauricio Dubon, 3-run home run from the Braves off of Patrick Corbin, who has been pretty solid in his time with the Jays, but not having a great game tonight. French Open earlier today, Felix Auger-Aliassime losing in 4 sets to Flavio Cavoli, and so his journey is out. We'll go deeper into that later on in the program. But I want to begin the show just with a few thoughts on last night's opening game of the Stanley Cup Final, because it was great. For a postseason that has been, you know, there are games that have been dramatic. Series, not so much. The 2 Montreal series. I said series, and Siri has activated on my phone. I said series. I don't want to talk to you. There you go. Go away. Fickle technology. We still don't know. This series could end up sucking, right? It's one game. It was good. It was a lot of fun to start. And then sometimes the series don't end up going that great. But a few prevailing thoughts come out of this. First of all, Vegas finished with way fewer points than Carolina did in the regular season. Regular season be damned, right? Vegas's underlying numbers for a lot of the season were good, but they lost a lot of games because they could not finish and their goaltending was poor. They had no, their goaltending wasn't great last night, but they had no problem scoring their own goals, scoring 5. And this is also a reminder, too. They've won before. Almost everybody on that team, almost everybody, not everybody, but almost everybody on that team has won a cup. Carolina does not have that, right? This is a franchise that has fallen short in the East Finals so many times. Their captain, Jordan Staal, has won a ring. It was almost 20 years ago with Pittsburgh that that happened. There's just not a lot of championship experience on this Carolina squad. Now, that doesn't always matter. You don't need to have prior winners to have a leg up. But when Vegas falls behind, they know that they're going to be okay. They have the horses to be able to rally. And they reminded Carolina of that. You know, they outplayed pretty badly in the first period, but they were really good from there on out. They scored three unanswered goals. And then you

finals had allowed just 5 goals on 67 shots. So I think they have an opportunity to just answer back. Now, do they have to win game 2? Kind of feels like it. Colorado were not able to win game 2 before it went back to Vegas and did not win any games. But also want to shout out a Braden McNabb and Shea Theodore, who are 2 OG Golden Knights, the original Misfits, became the 3rd teammate defenseman to have 3 points each in a Stanley Cup Finals game. Paul Coffey and Charlie Huddy did it with the Oilers in 1985 Game 4. Brian Leetch and Sergei Zubov did it with the Rangers 1994 Game 4. And last night, that's it. That's the whole list from Sportsnet Stats. That's pretty good. Also, Jordan Staal has set the record for most time elapsed between Stanley Cup final goals by a player. 6,202 days. But that's not the craziest part of this. The previous record holder, his brother Eric, who went 6,198 days between goals, he broke his brother's record by 4. His brother, who sounded the alarm, the thing they do to get the crowd going in Carolina. Hockey and sports are full of these weird quirks. Love it. I also think it's kind of fascinating, and this was something that ultimately falls away because Carolina does not win the game. But seeing on my Twitter timeline all of the chatter from the hockey world, not just the local people, about Nikolaj Ehlers scoring the first 2 goals in the final, and a lot of people bashing the Jets because of, well, first of all, Ehlers got away, but also that Ehlers was able to get away. A thought that from some people I saw that, hey, you put Ehlers in high leverage situations, he can perform well. Whoever said he wasn't a winner, you know, there are narratives, I guess, that develop. But look, the reality is part of why Nikolaj Ehlers wanted to leave was because he was not given top billing in Winnipeg. Not that he is in Carolina, but it's different. Winnipeg, there's a very clear hierarchy of the lines, right? There's the top line for years. It was the top line, the Lowry checking line, then it was Ehlers' line in terms of 5-on-5 minutes. And his points per minute were really, really high. Part of that is probably matchups. But he goes to Carolina where they don't really have a 1-4. They kind of just have 4 lines. And the Aho line, which is supposed to be the top line, really hasn't done a whole lot in the playoffs. So there was evidence that maybe Ehlers should have played more in Winnipeg, that he should have been given more opportunities to be on the top line. But it was always going to be Connor and Scheifele, and that left Ehlers on a different line, right? I also saw it pointed out, and I always think of this too. There was that stretch when Kyle Connor was out a couple of years ago. And Vilardi, Scheifele, and Ehlers played together and were awesome. And I think they outscored their opposition like 15-4 over a few weeks. And Connor came back and they put everything back to normal. And this isn't to say Kyle Connor's not a valuable player. Obviously, he's put up a ton of points for this team over the course of his time here. But I think it's also a reminder of the, I guess I would call it maybe a lack of imagination, perhaps, that the Jets have shown over the course of time, a stubbornness when it comes to their usage of players and lines and not really trying stuff. It feels like Carolina's more into trying stuff. And, hey, look where they are. They're in the Stanley Cup final. They've been in the East final a lot the last number of years. They won a playoff series, I think, in each of the last 7 or 8 seasons. And there's a non-zero chance that in 5 years we look back at Ehlers leaving and that was the start of the end for the Jets, right? I'm not saying that's what's going to happen, but it could be, right? I'm not ruling any possibilities out for the Jets when it comes to what is this next few years going to look like. But I'm rooting for Carolina. I've made no secret on that. They lose game 1. It's cool to see Ehlers succeed and get a lot of love from the hockey world. But in the end, his team did not win because Vegas, it's really hard to beat Vegas, and we'll see how that goes over the next few days. Now, speaking of the future of the Jets, there was some non-news
today.

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0: It's brought to you by Bailey's in the Exchange for that evening where the food is just right, the wine is delicious, and from across the table you see the sparkle in their eyes. 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We have been getting alerts for tornadoes around the area the last couple of days. I think the most recent one has it for the arm of Morris and Roland, so keep an ear out for that. I'm sure alerts will be coming through on CJOB if need be. Could get more showers tonight. Partly cloudy at some point, a low 14. Sun and cloud tomorrow, high of 19. Again on Friday, same conditions, and then sunny and 29. It shoots back up on Saturday. Right now, 17 at CJOB. So, Darren Dreger, one of the hockey insiders for TSN, tweeted today at 9:58 a.m., quote, "Nothing official, but at this point, it seems likely Jonathan Taves is retiring," close quote. And I'll be honest, when I saw that, I thought, oh, okay. I think a lot of us were leaning that way to begin with. And it's been many weeks since the Jets season ended. But also, like, to say nothing official, but it looks like it's this way, it's like, well, it's not official, so it's not really news. I don't know. Maybe I'm speaking out of turn to think that I think we all are thinking that he's going to retire. Now, he has inside information, of course. He knows more than I do about most hockey things. But until Jonathan Taves actually comes out and says, I'm done, we have to wait for Jonathan Taves to come out and say he's done. Probably going to retire, but we don't know for sure. And we're waiting for that official word. But in the meantime, just a reminder of some of what he said at his year-end media availability back in late April. And it started with a question from our Kelly Moore about this past season.
8: Individually, not as a team, but individually, were you able to accomplish what you wanted to in coming back off the two-year layoff this year?
9: Well, yes and no. I think if I'm being honest with myself, and I look back to a couple of years ago where I was at, it definitely feels like a huge accomplishment. I'm very proud that I went after it and did what I could to get back to this level and to play in the NHL again. So that being said, I think there was parts of my game that really struggled early on. you know, and then you definitely realize that all these young guys in the league nowadays, the amount of time they're on the ice, the amount of time that they dedicate to watching video and skill work and all the things that make the game so good and so fast nowadays. They're out there getting better every single day, and every day that you're not on the ice, it's just, you're kind of getting behind. So, even with that, I think the one thing I really struggled with was the speed and playing fast with energy every night. And, I think it was a challenging year for everyone in the league with the schedule. So that, you know, including that, it's not easy for everyone, especially given the fact that I hadn't been playing for quite a while. So, to answer your question, I'm super happy and proud that I went after the dream of playing the NHL again. But at the same time, you know, you have expectations in your mind of what kind of player you can be and how you want to contribute to your team. And obviously, I wasn't anywhere close to that, unfortunately. But, it's disappointing. And sometimes you feel like you want to be given more and helping your team. And obviously, we need more help at center this year. And our team went through a lot of injuries as well. It's just the kind of the way things went. So it is what it is at this point.
0: That's Jonathan Toews from April. And the main tone I sense in that is that of a guy who wanted to come back. He played every game, but recognizes that he's got a long way to go to catch up to today's speed. And at age 38, there sounded like a tone, and maybe I'm projecting, but it sounded like a tone of a guy that's like, oh, that was hard. That didn't go great. And do you want to put in, and even if you put in every piece of effort and work you could over the course of the offseason, because he worked so hard to get back to being able to play again, there's a recognition that, you know, at a certain point, it's over. And we'll wait for the official word on that from Jonathan Toews. But again, the reports are that, yeah, it's going to be an announcement coming soon. I believe Mike McIntyre, in his piece that we talked with him about Shane Doan the other day, actually mentioned in that article that something, you know, should be coming on the Toews front in relatively short order. We'll take a break, and some awards handed out today in the NHL that we'll touch on coming up.
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0: John Cooper, longtime coach of the Tampa Bay Lightning, today finally gets a Jack Adams Award. The man who has been the longest tenured coach in the NHL was surprised with the trophy at a Tampa General Hospital ribbon-cutting ceremony on the Coop's Catch for Kids Family Lounge, funded with proceeds from his annual charity fishing tournament. He's been a finalist three times now, but finally gets the award. It feels a kind of like a lifetime achievement award, but also the Lightning finished with a pretty good record despite having some pretty key injuries. Braden Point missed some time. Victor Hedman missed a lot of time. They were cycling some people in on the blue line, and they still had a really good season. I would have probably voted for Lindy Ruff if I had a vote. Oftentimes, this award is the award that goes to the coach of the team you didn't think would be that good. And this is why Cooper doesn't usually win it, because his team is usually good or very good. They've won two cups. They've been to two other finals in his time there. And so in a way, this is actually not usually how this award gets awarded. And I'm not mad that John Cooper got it. Lindy Ruff finished literally 3 points behind Cooper in one of the closest votes we've ever seen. Dan Muse of Pittsburgh finishing in third. 36 first-place votes for Cooper, 26 for Ruff, but 26 second-place votes for Ruff and 12 for Cooper, 10 third-place votes for Cooper and 15 for Ruff. So Ruff got more across the three categories than Cooper did, but Cooper got more first-place votes, and that carries the most weight. So congratulations to John Cooper, the latest NHL award winner to be announced. Foster Hewitt Award also given out today by the Hockey Hall of Fame. We'll touch on that later on in the show, but after the news, we're going to check in on the Blue Bombers as they're getting closer to kicking off their season.
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2: Global News at 7:30. I'm Kevin Hirschfield. Still following a tornado warning in effect in the RM of Morris tonight, and experts are reminding Manitobans to stay safe during tornado season. There were three confirmed tornadoes that touched down in our province yesterday. Guy LePage with the Canadian Red Cross says we should all be prepared.
3: Most people don't sit around the kitchen table and say, what would we do in case there was a tornado or a fire or anything like that? So part of our job in the Red Cross is to advise people, working with our partners, municipalities, locally, federally, provincially, others, agencies, to let people know you have to plan for the worst case scenario.
2: Tornado season typically runs from April to September, with the likeliest occurrences happening in July and August. Well, a big vote in Congress today. The House voted to halt the U.S. military action against Iran. A handful of Republicans joined with Democrats, defying President Donald Trump, looking to end the months-long conflict. Mary Bruce has details.
4: 3 months into this war, Congress is sending the president a powerful message. For the first time, the House has voted to block Trump from continuing this war without congressional approval. Four Republicans joining Democrats to pass this. The move largely symbolic, but it's a striking rebuke of the commander-in-chief.
2: Now, the resolution does not stop the war with Iran, as the measure will go to the Senate next. And Canada is standing by its Ebola travel restrictions despite criticism from the World Health Organization. The WHO is urging countries to lift broad travel measures tied to the outbreak in Central Africa, arguing such restrictions disrupt aid efforts and lack scientific backing. But Ottawa says protecting Canadians remains the priority and is defending its decision to pause visa approvals and require 21-day isolation periods for some travelers. The measures were announced jointly with the U.S. and Mexico ahead of the FIFA World Cup. Health officials continue to describe the risk to Canada as low, even as the outbreak spreads in the Democratic Republic of Congo and Uganda. News on the hour and the half and when it breaks on 680 CJOB.
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7: A tornado warning for the RM of Morris and the RM of Roland is currently in effect, and a yellow severe thunderstorm watch is in effect for much of southern Manitoba, east of Brandon, including Winnipeg. Tonight, showers with thunderstorms ending overnight, then partly cloudy and foggy with a low of 14. Tomorrow, a mix of sun and cloud, 30% chance of showers and a high of 19. On Friday, a mix of sun and cloud with a high of 19. On Saturday, it'll be sunny and we will have a high of 29. Right now, it's 17 at 680 CJOB.

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4: Well, there was a funny thing that happened earlier today. I was getting ready for the show, saw the storm clouds come. I said to my wife, hopefully the power doesn't go out because that would suck. Guess what? The power has gone out. And we are just in a holding pattern here in Selkirk. So there's good and bad with this. The ability to connect via the phone is good. However, I tried to hotspot to my laptop, to my phone, to be able to play clips for you. But that isn't going to work, actually. Because I need to route my computer through a piece of equipment that does not work. So I can't actually play clips for you here. And I was going to play clips because I got a lot of bomber audio for you here. Unfortunately, not going to be able to do that right now. And so let me just, live on the air, I'm going to step out of my recording booth, which has big curtain. I'm going to step into my office here, and Carter Kennington is producing the show. There's going to be a number of pieces of bomber audio in the Burley NQ in sports. If I tee those up, can you play them for me?
5: Absolutely. Let's do it.
4: Do?
5: Let's
4: All have right. Fun perfect. Here. All right. So this is live chaos on CJOB, and some might say, "Hey, Christian, if you knew a storm was coming, you probably should have gone into work today." And to those people, I say, touche. You're probably right. I probably should have done that. But that is my bad. And I will learn my lesson for next time. But anyway, we'll do our best here at the Boston Pizza Sports Desk. And hopefully the power comes back in relatively short order here in Selkirk. But in terms of, man, my phone isn't even really working here. That's annoying. Yeah, trying to get the Blue Jays score for you coming up. I can tell you that the NBA Finals game number one starts in just a few minutes in San Antonio as the Spurs are hosting the Knicks in game one of that series. I'm looking forward to that one. Meantime, the Goldeyes earlier today losing 10-4 to the Sioux Falls Canaries. A matinee game, so they lose 2 of 3 in that series. Blue Jays currently taking on the Braves. They are down 4-2 in the bottom of the fifth. Also want to mention, for the Philadelphia Phillies, Christopher Sanchez has given up now. It looks like he has just given up a run to the Padres. Maybe not, but 45 and two-thirds consecutive scoreless innings. The most by a left-handed pitcher ever in the history of Major League Baseball. So very impressive stuff from him. All right, so yes, the Winnipeg Blue Bombers will get their season going on Friday as they take on the Calgary Stampeders in Calgary. It was their final practice day of the week today. Here's their final injury report before they head off to Calgary. Tui Elie was not actually on the injury report yesterday, but he was listed retroactively as limited for yesterday and is listed as questionable for tomorrow or for Friday's game. Major Williams has been practicing with the ones on defense. He is listed as limited and questionable with a hip. The men who are listed as out are Tanner Schmeichel, Javon Santos Knox. That's not news. They were both placed on the six-game injured list already. Santos Knox is not going to play this season, but this is how the week one injury report works. Kevin Sklorsius has been out at camp, so he's out. Lane Novak, linebacker Cam Allen, got hurt right at the end of the second preseason game. He is out, and Ethan Ball is out as well. So because Tui Eli is listed as out, that means someone else will start at center, and that man will be Tyler Ellsbury. He is big. He's 6'6". He's over 300 pounds. He's from Illinois, but out of the University of Iowa, which has a history of producing very good offensive linemen. So let's hear from Ellsbury now. First, on getting first team reps since the Saskatoon preseason game.
6: Yeah, it's exciting, obviously. We'll see what comes on Friday and see what happens with that stuff. But it's good, you know, to get to learn from guys and be playing next to vets like Patty and Stan and Brock's coming from BC and stuff, and seeing how they operate and how they communicate and stuff. It's a great learning experience for me.
4: He's 24 years old. He has not played in the CFL before. Looking to get his first career start. And assuming that does happen, how is his family going to react to that?
6: My dad is flying up. He's already excited. He already bought his ticket yesterday and stuff. So he's going to come experience Calgary for the first time in his life. So he's pretty pumped up about it. My grandparents are staying. They're not making that trek. My dad would be way too annoyed. And, yeah, they're at practice just enjoying all the sights and sounds.
7: That must be nice, like that they're coming to see you, just the grind of training camp they were here for.
6: Yeah, it was fun. It was good to have them up here, and, you know, we got to go out to eat a couple nights, and they got, like, a Verbo and stuff, and so I went and played cards with them a night and stuff, so it was a good time. And but my dad's retired, so he kind of gets to do whatever he wants and stuff and just fly up whenever, and he bought an RV last year, so he's probably going to trek it up in that too. So he gets to do all that stuff, so he's pretty pumped up to be able to travel around.
4: Pretty cool for Papa Ellsbury to be able to follow his son around. Hey, if you're a retired dad of a pro, not just football player, but athlete, I mean, follow your kid around. We do see that a lot, and cool for him to be able to go to that game in Calgary coming up on Friday. Now, just with a different the center position is interesting because Chris Golinkowski's been the guy for the last couple of years. He's gone now, signing in Hamilton in the offseason. Looked like it was going to be Tui Eli. He was the guy in that spot to start training camp. He's hurt, and now Ellsbury is in that spot. Does the line have to adapt to him or vice versa?
6: It's a little bit of both, you know, trying to get on the same page as them and seeing how they see a defense versus, you know, vice versa. It's a little give and pull, and, you know, so trying to work through that stuff and, you know, not trying to overcome.
3: The following is a message from the Canadian National Public Alerting System.
8: At 7:40 p.m. Central Daylight Time Wednesday, Environment Canada has updated a tornado warning for south central and southeastern Manitoba. Extra care and attention should be exercised. The following localities are included in the warning: Emerson Franklin, St. Pierre Jolies, Morris, Rosenort, and St. Jean Baptist. Environment Canada meteorologists are tracking a severe thunderstorm that is possibly producing a tornado. Damaging winds, large hail, and locally intense rainfall are also possible. Take cover immediately if threatening weather approaches. 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
3: That was a message from the Canadian National Public Alerting System. Now, back to our regular programming.
6: As possible.
4: And there's the difference between Eli and Nick Dembski, Tyler Ellsbury. Let's go to Nick Dembski now. And he's a guy who missed a lot of camp. And it's not the first time this has happened. He missed camp back in 2024. Did he notice a difference versus years that he didn't miss camp back when that happened?
9: Yeah, I mean, the first half of 2024 definitely wasn't a fun one. So that's one thing that I had to learn from. And that's one thing, honestly, that I watched a little bit of film 2024 when we played against Montreal in the first half. Just saw some things that I did not so good. And then at halftime after that, you know, turned around a little bit. It was a little bit too late for our team, of course. But, I just want to make sure that I'm going out there and I'm locked in and make sure everything's smooth for the boys, obviously.
4: That's Nick Dembski. We're hoping that he's able to stay healthy for most of this season because, I mean, if the offense is going to be great, he's going to have to be very good too. And of course, now I pull up. Hopefully, this isn't terrible listening for you at home, because we've got some technical problems here back at the ranch. As now, I'm trying to pull up the clips to read them on my phone, but I'm only able to see like half the lead-in of Derek's clips here. So why don't we get Carter to just play all the clips? There's one, Carter, that starts with "how it felt." I'm not sure what the rest of that one's supposed to say.
5: It's him talking about how it felt missing that much time at camp.
4: Okay.
9: Honestly, I don't like missing camp, which might sound crazy to some people, but I don't like missing anything. So, I mean, they had me out there helping out the young guys, so I was staying, you know, in it that way. Obviously, taking mental reps and watching a lot of film and just making sure everything's smooth that way. But, yeah, I mean, I want to be out there. I want to be out there grinding with these guys and, you know, going through the motions and catching the football and building that chemistry. Obviously, we got some new faces on this team. So, you know, obviously there's other ways to build chemistry, so that's what I had to do.
4: And that's a big thing for Dembski, right? He's one of the leaders on this team. He's been here a long time. They've got Tim White in there. I know he's a veteran too, and Tommy Neal's been in the league for a few years. But when it comes to getting systems installed, and plus you've got a new offensive coordinator too, right? You want to be able to get those reps in the new system to be able to get more comfortable and get right and hit the ground running when the season begins. And Nick Dembski is going to be a big part of that. We saw how much they missed him in the playoff loss to Montreal last year when he wasn't able to go with that hamstring injury. Now, we also got to hear from him on just being back after missing 11 days of camp.
9: I feel good. Yeah, I feel good. It's good to get back out there, obviously. I mean, just build that camaraderie with these guys. Yeah, obviously I started camp and it was a good first couple of days, and then yeah, took a couple of days off, just a couple, and then you know, it feels good to get back out there though, obviously, you know, catching the ball and all that stuff and getting back in the swing of things. So yeah, I'm excited to go.
4: Now, I'm not one to comment on someone's weight. I think that's a bit maybe touchy. Maybe don't do that. But DT offered a thought, Derek Taylor, that Dembski looks a little leaner this year.
9: No, I'm definitely I definitely watch what I eat a little bit more now, so of course. And then, I mean, just not running during camp, I was making sure I was staying active in other ways, and I was just definitely on my diet. I wasn't, you know, losing weight because I'm running, you know, 1,000 yards every day. So yeah, I mean, I've definitely been a little bit more on top of that these past couple of years, so you know, I'm still kind of the same weight, so not leaner in that way, but yeah.
7: Eventually, you're going to get older, and stuff like that's going to be more and more important, right?
9: Oh, for sure. I mean, that's the biggest thing. I mean, yeah, I take care of my body so much better now. So, yeah, I just got to continue to do that, and hopefully the more years I can play.
4: I decided to lose a little bit of weight in the winter. I ate in a calorie deficit, and once I started eating more calories again, my body got sick for like a month. So I am not a professional athlete. Nick Dembski is. And one last one from Dembski. A quick thought on the new offense with Tommy Condell.
9: Yeah, it's fun. It's there's a lot of moving parts, which is awesome. You know, keep the defense guessing, and I love also the way that he just marries everything up. You know, the run, the pass, play actions, everything kind of has a plan and a purpose. So it's going to be a lot of fun to put it to the real test.
4: And we will get that test coming up on Friday with the Calgary Stampeders playing host to the Bombers in an 8 o'clock start. Our pregame coverage from McMahon Stadium with Derek Taylor and Doug Brown will start at 6. Thank you to Carter Kennington for helping that. The power is still off here in Selkirk. We'll take a break and tell you how flag football could be becoming a bigger deal very soon in Canada.
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8: At 7:47 p.m. Central Daylight Time Wednesday, Environment Canada has issued a tornado warning for south-central Manitoba. 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Environment Canada meteorologists are tracking a severe thunderstorm that is possibly producing a tornado. Damaging winds, large hail and locally intense rainfall are also possible. 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
4: 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Tornado warnings in effect for the arm of Morris and Roland, Auberty, and I just got an alert on my phone that it's in my mobile area. So somewhere around Selkirk also is happening, but I'm having internet problems, so I can't refresh Environment Canada right now. Tonight, partly cloudy and a low of 14. Sun and cloud, chance of showers in 19 tomorrow. Sun and cloud in 19 Friday. Sunny and 29 on Saturday. It is 17 at CJOB. Flag football is becoming much more popular as the years go by. And it could be getting even more popular. We know that the Olympics are putting flag football into play in 2028 in Los Angeles. And we found out today that U Sports, the governing body for university sports in our country, is introducing flag football for women as a pilot sport. Yes. For the 2027-28 season, U Sports and Football Canada will collaborate on this. We already know that there is flag football, not just for men, but women in the Olympics, as mentioned, coming up in 2028. Now, a pilot sport has a lower standard for participation levels and a five-year window to prove that it deserves full sport status. There has been a Canadian collegiate flag football championship already over the last 5 years, and women's flag football has been a varsity sport in Quebec's RSEQ conference since 2021 with 8 teams participating. I think that helps explain now why almost everybody on the women's national team is from Quebec, because they have been developing. They're ahead of the curve when it comes to flag football players because they've got teams already doing that there. And the University of Montreal won the title in Regina back in May. But this was actually the first year that the team was actually allowed to call itself the Carabins, because they're getting more resources, more funding with this news. Right now, 500 women play at the club level at 14 universities in Ontario, in the Ontario Women's Intercollegiate Football Association. I do not believe there's anything here in Manitoba. Part of that is that there's not many universities in Manitoba, right? There's UW, there's U of M, there's Brandon. We got 3. So I guess the U of W and U of M could play each other, or you could have a league. I mean, there's intramural leagues for sure at the U of M, but this is cool. I mean, any opportunity to get more sports going in U Sports is awesome. I know that the stories locally have generally been going the other way. Most recently, the shuttering of the Westman women's soccer team. So they miss out on opportunities to play sports. We know that there's been the baseball team. There's been curling in the past at the U of M. That's not a thing anymore. There's no men's soccer team at the U of M. So I think that we're seeing the evolution of flag football as a very popular sport. And flag football, by the way, the second pilot sport after men's and women's tennis in 2023-24. So that's, I didn't actually realize there wasn't a tennis, but I guess, yeah, now that I think about it, I have not seen a lot of tennis news from U Sports. But so stay tuned to that in the near future. We'll take a break and tee up the final hour of tonight's show when we come back.
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4: That restoration for power in Selkirk is 11 p.m. So it looks like we'll be doing the rest of the show like this. Me standing in my office on a phone attached to a microphone with my computer hotspotted to a different phone to allow myself to upload clips so that Carter Kennington can play them back at 201 Portage. Of all the days to do the show from home, it was this one. Okay. Oops. Coming up in the final hour of tonight's show, we'll continue to preview the Bombers and the Stampeders. We've got Mark Steven, the voice of the Stamps, longtime voice of the Stamps, on the show tonight. And he'll give us the visitor's perspective on how they feel about the opener. Ed Tate also, one-on-one with Jonathan Moxie, courtesy of the Blue Bombers website. We'll get that one going for you. Also going to touch on the Foster Hewitt Memorial Award winner. But after the news, it's a tennis time. Deep dive on what went wrong today for Felix Auger-Aliassime at the French Open as the chaotic of all chaotic French Opens continues.
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11: Global News at 8 o'clock. I'm Kevin Hirschfield. We are tracking the latest tornado warnings in effect, including for the RM of McDonald. Places like Brunkhill's, Starbuck, and LaSalle, as well as the RM of DeSalaberry, including St. Pierre Joly and St. Malo. Tornado warnings are in effect for those areas. The Winnipeg Fire Medic Service will soon have paramedic teams to respond to overdose calls in high-need areas. The Manitoba government is providing $800,000 to support a three-month pilot to address the reported significant increase in overdoses, especially in shelters and encampments. WFPS Chief Christian Schmidt says call volumes in the core area continue to be high.
12: Particularly to a number of the shelters, we've recorded some instances where our primary response units from station number one have been required to respond to some of these shelters 33 times in a 24-hour period.
11: He says that's more than double compared to 3 years ago. Mayor Scott Gillingham says Winnipeg needs more permanent ambulances and full-time paramedic positions. He says officials will work with the province on this initiative, but it cannot take away from providing coverage to all areas of the city. Now, Ryan Woyden is the president of the union representing Manitoba's paramedics and says the service is overrun with calls, but he's unsure of how they'll be able to staff these teams.
13: From what the details I've gotten is that they're planning on staffing this with overtime, and we can't fill ambulances right now with double time. And if your boss calls you and tells you, do you want to come to work and work for twice as much money, you would normally think someone would say yes. But if you're going to come to work and bang your head up against a brick wall, at some point you got to protect your own head.
11: Woyden says today's announcement is welcome news, but it's just a Band-Aid solution. Culture Minister Mark Miller says Ottawa is directing the CRTC to back down on its recent decision to triple streamers' financial contributions to Canadian content and will instead provide $600 million to the sector. Miller telling reporters on Parliament Hill the fact that the U.S. has identified the Online Streaming Act as a trade irritant wasn't the only reason the government asked the CRTC to change course.
14: It's no secret to anyone that's been paying any attention to this that the USTR has identified these issues as a trade issue. It would be disingenuous to suggest that this is the single issue. The reality is we're impatient to make sure that the sector stays vital and stays supported, and that's why we're making that investment of $600 million into the industry.
11: Under the Broadcasting Act, Cabinet does not have the authority to overturn a specific decision on streamers' contributions. It must instead direct the CRTC on how to broadly implement the Online Streaming Act. And the World Health Organization is calling for the lifting of travel restrictions on countries impacted by an Ebola outbreak because they're hindering the response to it. The request comes days after Canada stopped approving visas for Congolese nationals as part of what the Fed said was a temporary measure to reduce the risk of the virus entering and spreading within Canada. A spokesperson for Immigration Minister Lena Diab says the safety and well-being of Canadians is top priority, noting the current approach will be adapted if needed. News on the hour, on the half, and when it breaks on 680 CJOB.
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4: So there has been some extreme weather in the area. I know there's warnings that have been going out over our airwaves over the last little while. I believe those are continuing. So if that's you, be careful out there tonight. I know tonight, mix of sun and cloud. Once it all clears, I don't know when it'll clear, but mix of sun and cloud, and it'll be a low around 19. I'm reading this weather off of memory right now because my email is not working right now. I know tomorrow is going to be a mix of sun and cloud and a high of, it's in the low 20s, and then same with on Friday, and then it's hot, sunny, and 29 on Saturday. Carter Kennington, what is it right now?
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4: So here's the situation in case you're just joining us. By the way, tonight's show is brought to you by your Winnipeg Sea Bears. Grab your tickets at seabears.ca. The power went out in Selkirk. I do my show from home sometimes, and I saw that there was a chance of some showers later on. I guess I did not understand how serious perhaps the storm would be. That's on me. But I decided to do my show from home. And during the break between the end of the 7 o'clock block and then to the 7:30 news, everything just shut off. And I thought, oh, that's not great. So I am hosting the show connected via something called Tyline. Our phone, our work phones have it. I have my work phone here, a microphone connected into this phone. I got headphones on so I can hear the station. And so that's on my work phone, which is good because my personal phone isn't really working very well. The connection has come and gone on that. I used it for a bit to connect my computer to the internet. I was able to upload clips so that Carter, our producer back at 201 Portage, can play them. However, my email is now not accessible because it's on Kudo and my phone is on Rogers. I feel like, I guess Kudo is Telus, I think. I can't remember who is who. There's so many subsidiaries of all these. So I can't actually access my email at the moment, which is wonderful. So I don't actually have it set up on my work phone. Maybe I should do that for occasions like this. Anyway, Boston Pizza Sports Desk. Let's get you caught up on where things sit in the world of sports here tonight. NBA Finals game number one is underway. I wish I could be watching it, but I can't because my power's out. I can tell you that it's 25-17 Spurs with about 2 minutes to go in the first quarter, as the Spurs so far being led by Victor Wembanyama's got 5 points, but Dylan Harper off the bench has 8. So that's impressive stuff there. And Jalen Brunson, tough start for him. He's 1-for-7 from the field. Blue Jays are in action. They are taking on the Atlanta Braves on the road after losing last night. They are down 4-2 in the bottom of the 7th tonight. And I mentioned Christopher Sanchez last half hour. I didn't have the full statistical picture because, again, my phone wasn't doing too well. He has given up a run tonight. He gave up a run in 7 innings, so his scoreless streak is over, but it ended at 45 2/3 consecutive scoreless innings. This is the longest by a left-handed pitcher in MLB history. It's very impressive stuff. Goldeyes earlier today, they lose. 10-4 to the Sioux Falls Canaries. So they lose that 3-game series. And, well, they won the game one, and then the last two, not so great. Last night, they played in a lot of rain, and then it ended up being a rain-shortened game anyway. But we move along now. Listeners to this show know I am a big tennis fan. And it's French Open time, so that means it's time to watch a lot of tennis. Week one, I don't watch a ton of the tennis majors in week one. I watch a lot in week two. And especially if there's a Canadian involved, I get very into it. And that's where we were today with Felix Auger-Aliassime, the 25-year-old from Montreal, the number four seed in the draw, had made it to the quarterfinals for the first time at the French Open, became the first man from Canada to make the singles quarterfinals in Paris. And there he was today taking on the number 10 seed Flavio Caboli out of Italy. No slouch, right? A 10 seed, pretty good. You know you're going to get a tough match in the quarterfinals. And it was a weird one to start. Very windy conditions, very big gusts, and Felix won the first set by breaking Caboli in the final game of the set to go up and win it 6-4. Gets a break early in the second as they close the roof. So he's up 3-1 in the second, and I'm thinking, huh, they've been talking about how Felix is one of the best indoor players in the world on this broadcast. They showed his win percentage in indoor matches versus outdoor matches, and it was substantially better indoors. And so when the roof closes, I'm thinking, oh, this is great for Felix. He's already up a set, gets the early break. And I guess I was wrong, because Felix got broken back, never broke Caboli again the rest of the match. He loses the second set 6-4, goes 0-7 on break points, and loses the third set 6-4, and not able to get it done in the fourth, losing 6-4.

0: Oh, he's the better player. Credit to him. And yeah, I have to improve. That's it.
1: Yeah, and he talked about what shifted after he grabbed that early lead.
0: I missed I missed an important volley. It was a good play, certain volley. I dumped the volley in the net and then break point. He returned good. I forced the forehand and then break back. And after, yeah, he started getting back into the match, playing a little bit better. So, yeah, I missed an opportunity there. If I was more, you know, precise and clutch with my service game. But, yeah, that's what turned. But after, he was a better player.
1: And on the topic of the roof closing, let's talk about the wind in the first set and what effect that had on the game.
0: Yeah, obviously the first set, it's not really tennis. You're just trying to manage to put the ball in the court. And but it's an indoor, but quite slow, you know, slow, heavy. So my serve didn't have an impact. My forehand didn't have an impact. And he found better solutions than me. So that's what happened.
1: I mentioned he was 0 for 7 on break points in that third set. He talked about not converting any of those.
0: The second set is okay. I had a dip. I was playing the right way. But I had a small moment of miss of concentration in the second set where I was playing a very attacking tennis, but I just was not precise. But then in the third set, I thought I was a better player. I made some good adjustments, and I think the forehand miss at love 40 is huge looking back because I was in a really good place. I had the point on my racket, and I missed the forehand, which is my strength, so that was big. And then that game, I have to give him credit, 4-3. Had some tough rallies. I didn't have the chance. I didn't have a look, and I had to stay in the rally, and he just did better than me. So credit to him, good serving also.
1: Finally, on getting, I mentioned, to a career high, number 4 on Monday, part of a really strong start to the year. But yeah, this one hurts.
0: Yeah, on one end, like, in a bigger perspective, I mean, I can't complain with my life, you know. But I'm in a place right now with my tennis career that is tough. You know, I'm a little bit like, I'm destroyed today a little bit. Like, you know, it's tough. Like, I usually handle losses pretty well, I have to say. Like, my whole career, I was going back to training with optimism and positivity, but now I feel like I'm not the player I want to be, so today is a difficult day.
1: I think you can sense in his voice that he knows this was an opportunity. And this isn't to say he would have won the French Open. Alexander Zverev is the heavy favorite right now. He's going to play in his 11th major semi on Friday. But Felix has been to 2 major semis before. To be able to get to a third, no Canadian man's ever gotten to a French Open single semifinal. Only Jeannie Bouchard has on either side. Yeah, feels like this was a big missed opportunity. So Cabuli moves on. He'll face Matteo Arnaldi in the semifinals Friday. Arnaldi played Matteo Berrettini in the other quarterfinal. Berrettini had an early lead, loses the first 7-5, then suffers an injury. They don't even finish the second set before he pulls the chute. Tough for Berrettini. He's been really, really beset by injuries over the course of his career. And so it'll be Arnaldi versus Cabuli. There'll be an Italian man in the final that isn't Jannik Sinner. How about that? And just a reminder, it's Zverev on the other side versus Jakub Menchik. On the women's side today, it was nuts. I mean, I started the day, you know, I watched it on PVR. I'm kind of like, I don't really care about the women's matches as much. I just want to watch Felix. But these women's matches actually were kind of crazy. The first one, number 114 in the world, Maja Falinska of Poland. She went through qualifiers, takes out Anna Kalinskaya of Russia, 22 seed in straight sets. She's into the semifinals, just her third major. But the second one, it's Aryna Sabalenka versus, she's the number one player in the world, 4-time major champion. She's the best and isn't close when it comes to who's left in the straw. She's taking on number 25, Diana Schneider of Russia. And I was kind of fast-forwarding through this match because I was like, I don't think Sabalenka's going to lose this. And there she was. She got an early break. 6-4, she wins the first set. She's up 4-1 in the second. It's like, all right, this has been.

0: business as usual, right? She did get broken to make it 4-2, but then was up 5-3, serving for the set, serving for the match. And she lost that game. Schneider holds for 5-5. Sabalenka's broken. Schneider holds to win the set. And Sabalenka didn't win a game in the third. What's going on? She lost the last 10 games of the match and is out. Just like that. What? So we're left in this chaotic of all chaotic French Opens with no previous major champions on either side of the draw in the semifinals. No one that's even been to a major final before except for Alexander Zverev. You got Mira Andreeva, the 8 seed, taking on 15 Marta Kostyuk of Ukraine. That's Russia versus Ukraine. They're both pretty good players. And then you've got, yes, 25 versus a qualifier. Pretty crazy. Before we go, I want to share this clip from Marina Sabalenka because she is crushed.
1: What are your thoughts and emotions after today's match?
2: No thoughts, no emotions. Just want to quit tennis right now, but we'll see. We'll see in a few days. Hopefully I'll get back on track mentally.
0: I mean, they have to go out after, she has to come out after just giving it away, a terrible, horrible, maybe the worst loss of her career, and she has to come talk to the media. It's really tough. So yeah, she was pretty bummed out about that. I honestly could not believe what I was watching as I watched that. But hey, it's sports. It's why you watch, because weird things happen. All right, we will take a break, and a man who has done a good job of navigating people through sports across many years, Chris Cuthbert, receives the Foster Hewitt Memorial Award. We'll touch on that next.
3: 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It's time for the Winnipeg Blue Bombers to play games that matter.
4: 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Doug Brown and I will follow with the play-by-play action from McMahon Stadium just after 8.
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0: Showers tonight. We have tornado warnings in the area as well, but showers will eventually clear to partly cloudy and a bit foggy, low 14. Chance of showers with a mix of sun and cloud tomorrow, high of 19. Sun and cloud 19 Friday, sunny and 29 Saturday. It is 17 at CJOB. And Carter, who was that weather brought to us by?
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0: All right, thank you very much. Hockey Hall of Fame Media Award recipients were announced today. Gunnar Nordstrom and Chris Cuthbert, being honored. If you're unfamiliar with Nordstrom, that's fine, but Swedish hockey fans know his work very well. For more than 40 years, he has been a hockey writer, a U.S. correspondent for Expressen, a national daily based in Stockholm. He has documented the careers of Swedish stars from Anders Hedberg to Peter Forsberg to Victor Hedman. He's covered 6 winter games, 4 Canada Cups. So congrats to him. And also Chris Cuthbert, who has been calling hockey games since he was the radio voice of the Queen's University Golden Gales in the late 1970s. He worked with the Yorkton Terriers of the SJHL, has been calling games on CBC and TSN and Sportsnet for more than 40 years, including some of these calls right here.
11: Now sent to hit, picked up by Oppozo. Tavares, pad stop, Luongo. Tavares, now! Plays it into the corner. Braun lost it. Here's a chance. Ekholm. Shot. Rebound. Scores. Mike Fisher. Drops for Radulov. Radulov across. Klingberg. Scores. Givaranta parked in front. Looking for Root. Scores. Hat-trick goal for Givaranta. And he sends Dallas to the Western Conference Final.
12: Morrison.
0: You know I'd have to close it off with the golden goal, right? Come on. Chris Cuthbert, he's been one of the voices of hockey in our country for a long time. Very, very distinguished honor for him. Well-deserved as well. We'll stick with hockey when we come back and share who the PWHL's teams are protecting in the upcoming expansion draft. There are so many expansion teams coming in, and most players are going to be exposed.
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0: It's going to be a very interesting summer in the PWHL because there are four expansion teams, and they got to stock four teams with players from eight teams. It's the league is growing substantially, and so teams are only allowed to protect three players on their teams. Remember the Vegas expansion draft, how many players were protected? I think it was like seven or eight. Yeah, there's a lot. So each of the eight existing teams had until today to determine their three-player protection lists that included re-signing players on expiring contracts. It's now the four new teams' turn to begin stocking their rosters in the three-day phase two of the expansion process, which opens Friday. Detroit, Las Vegas, San Jose, and Hamilton will sort through the unprotected list to sign five players each to so-called foundational contracts. Those eight existing teams can lose no more than three players each during the phase. So who is protected on these teams? Well, you've got Reagan Kirk from Manitoba is one of the protected players on Toronto. Vancouver's protecting Sarah Nurse, Sophie Jacques, and Eberence Mashmeyer. Kelly Panik, Taylor Heisey, and I've lost the third one, who is assigned by Minnesota. Here we go. Minnesota, Taylor Heisey, Matty Rooney is the last one there, their goaltender. Aaron Frankel, Megan Keller, and Haley Wynn for Boston. No surprise, Anne-Renée Desbiens, Marie-Philippe Poulin, and Laura Stacey for Montreal. Sarah Fillier, Christina Kalinkova, and Casey O'Brien for New York. Rebecca Leslie, Gwyneth Phillips, and Ronia Savolainen for Ottawa. Alex Carpenter, Hannah Murphy, Anna Wilgren for Seattle. Fast, ran out of fast, as mentioned, Reagan Kirk and Ella Shelton for Toronto, and then Sophie Jacques, Emerson Bashmeyer, Sarah Nurse for Vancouver. So if you got used to certain players on your team, that might be changing because the league is expanding pretty quickly. We'll take a break for the news coming up. Mark Stephen, voice of the Stampeders, joins us next.
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23: Global News at 8:30, I'm Kevin Hirschfield. As of now, all tornado warnings have been lifted in Manitoba. Still plenty of severe thunderstorm watches, so that's the latest on the weather situation at the moment. Premier Wab Kanew says he wants to see U.S. President Donald Trump back down as the administration rolls out new tariffs. Kanew says Canada and the United States should be working together to strengthen both economies and that Canada should be prepared to respond if that doesn't happen.
24: Well, we got to stick up for ourselves. And if the Trump administration attacks us, we have to push back.
23: The 10% tariff the U.S. is proposing doesn't apply to goods compliant under the Canada-U.S.-Mexico Agreement on Trade, known as CUSMA. Well, the arm of Lac Da Bonnie has been glad with all this rain recently because of the wildfire threat continuing. The RM has seen a few wildfires in recent days, and Municipal Emergency Coordinator John Fleming says once those fires get too big, well, there's not much that can be done.
1: Our fire last year was a full crowning fire, and Mother Nature is the only one who can control that. Firefighters with all of their bombers and fire initial attack crews, all we can do is hope to control it a little.
23: Last year's major wildfire killed two people and forced more than 1,000 from their homes. The RM has done some mitigation efforts like setting up fire skids around cottage country, which are 1,000-liter tanks with hoses meant to get an early jump on fires before crews can arrive to help out. News on the hour on the half and when it breaks on 680 CJOB.
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0: We have showers, we have thunderstorms, we have severe weather warnings across the area, some tornado warnings coming and going that you've probably heard interjecting into our coverage on CJOB. Tonight, a low of 14. Tomorrow, sun and cloud. A chance of showers. Not a great chance at a high of 19. Sun and cloud, 19 Friday. Sunny and 29 Saturday. 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
0: For those just joining us, I don't know where I've been told by my wife that there's a lot of power outages around the area. That includes here in Selkirk. It was around 7:28, thankfully during a commercial break, that the power went out in my house. And so we've kind of been patchworking this show together ever since then. And I think it's gone, all things considered, fairly well. So Boston Pizza Sports Desk, we have the NBA Finals underway tonight. It's a fairly low-scoring game to this point, 37-32 Spurs midway through the second quarter. The Spurs have only scored 10 points in the second quarter so far after scoring 27 in the first. So a bit of a defensive matchup there. Also in Major League Baseball, the Blue Jays are in Atlanta, and they are now down 7-2. In the top of the ninth, they gave up three in the bottom of the seventh as Ozzie Albies hit his 10th homer of the season, a three-run shot, as the Braves have hit 2 3-run homers in this game to really blow it open. Though if you're going to only score 2 runs, you're not going to win a lot of baseball games. Earlier today, the Goldeyes lost to the Sioux Falls Canaries, final score 10-4 in a matinee affair. Now, we are just under 48 hours away from kickoff in Calgary as the Stampeders and Blue Bombers will begin their respective seasons against one another. We know that Derek Taylor will be calling the action on 680 CGOB, but on our sister station in Calgary, Mark Steven, the longtime voice of the Stampeders, he joins us now. Mark, have you ever tried to do a radio show when the power is out?
2: No, but we had one last year where the computer connection went out. You should try that. With the, we had to use the phone, but no power, just computer connections. And on the network, that was a problem.
0: Okay. How excited are you for football to return?
2: Oh, very much. You know, we've had virtually a month of training camp, and, you know, I know they have to go through it, but it's a little bit of a grind. And now the games are for real. You know, the opponents are coming in trying to steal points and vice versa. So, yeah, I'm quite excited about it. It's always great to get the season going earlier than ever, but nonetheless, the season's underway, and Calgary's where the season begins and where the season will end for somebody.
0: Do you learn anything from training camp?
2: Oh, yeah, quite a bit, actually. Okay. I do. You just, you know, who's going to break through in terms of rookies, how the young draft picks perform, just which veterans are, you know, on top of the game, which maybe has slipped a little bit. So, yeah, I don't mind watching it. It's, you know, just a case of trying to figure out what's going on with the team. And I enjoy it, but I certainly prefer the regular season games for sure.
0: Of course, of course. And that's where it all matters, of course. And we get a month of rookie camp, training camp, preseason, and now it all leads up to this. But were there any big surprises, eye-opening things for you at Calgary camp?
2: I wouldn't say eye-opening per se. You know, they did bring in only a couple of new players. Dijon Brissett, it looks like he's going to play. They released Dev Bynum, Brissett from Toronto for the last couple of years. You know, just the top pick that they had, Eric Roscoe, a draft choice. He looks like he's fit right in very well. And, you know, I guess the biggest surprise was the arrival of Flo Ormelad and Jalen Hutchings, two defensive linemen at the last minute here. But, no, I wouldn't say there's any big shocks or anything in camp. It was just interesting to see. Watch how different players have progressed and what the next move is for them.
0: How big a deal is it that Hutchings is back?
2: Big, very big. I think it's really big. He was dominant. He was destructive and, you know, everything last year. So, yeah, I think it's a very, very big situation to have him back. However, I'm going to bet, we won't know until the lineup comes out tomorrow, I don't think he's going to play. I just don't think he's quite ready for, you know, he's been cleared to play, but exactly how many plays would he be able to play? I don't think he's quite there yet. The Stamps have a bye after this, so I could certainly see him playing on the 20th, but I'm skeptical that he plays tomorrow.
0: Is that just a conditioning thing? What would be the reason he doesn't play?
2: Yeah, that's pretty much it, a conditioning thing. He hasn't had the benefit of camp. And same thing with Flo Ormelad, who has also been working very hard to rehab from an injury. Same thing. He might play. He's got a better chance than Hutchings. But given the bye week and the length of recovery from a serious injury, I would say probably he will sit it out.
0: I mean, that's great news for the Bombers because the front of Calgary is one of their strengths. We know that Winnipeg last year had a bit of problems protecting their quarterbacks, especially against Calgary, who did not lose to Winnipeg. So how, I guess, vulnerable is the pass rush for the Calgary Stampeders missing those guys this week?
2: Well, still pretty good, but not as good. Clarence Hicks, though, from his end position, had a fabulous season last year with a dozen sacks. He got a new long-term deal. They've got Sean Peterson, a guy that played a fair bit last year, but, you know, that's only after Flo Ormelad was injured and missed the season. And inside, they've got Charles Wiley, who has a little bit of experience, but certainly he's not in the caliber of Hutchings. And also Miles Brown played last year with the Stamps and had a very good year. So it's good, but it certainly will be better the next time these teams meet.
0: Yeah, and that's, you know, week one takeaways are always to be taken with a grain of salt to some degree. But when you're looking at this Calgary team on paper versus last year's Calgary team that I think surprised some people, finished maybe further up the standings than some thought, but didn't ultimately get to where they wanted to get to, which is the Grey Cup, what would you say is the biggest difference this year compared to last year?
2: Well, I guess I would say the one thing is they're deeper at linebacker. You know, I know Roberts left for the NFL, but a couple of their top picks and another gentleman, Aniela Beachy, who was kind of down the depth chart.
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5: At 8:38 p.m. Central Daylight Time Wednesday, Environment Canada has issued a tornado warning for southeastern Manitoba. Extra care and attention should be exercised in and around the following localities: Steinbach, Niverville, LaBroquerie, Vita, Emerson Franklin, and Street Pierre Jolies. Environment Canada meteorologists are tracking a severe thunderstorm that is possibly producing a tornado. Damaging winds, large hail, and locally intense rainfall are also possible. Take cover immediately if threatening weather approaches. 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
4: That was a message from the Canadian National Public Alerting System. Now, back to our regular programming.
2: We'll start to find out.
0: Yes, we will. All right, so Vernon Adams Jr., right? It's all about the quarterbacks in football and the CFL. What do you think of his season last year and how much pressure is on him for this Calgary team to deliver?
2: Well, first, I would call it a good season, but I think there's still room for growth. He did have about 4,200 yards passing, which is good, but, you know, there's several guys that had more. 21 touchdown passes, which, again, is good, but I think he's capable of a little more. The whole team had a bit of a slump in September, and that certainly included him, where he didn't perform. He wasn't at the top of his game. So I would say he was mostly good, sometimes very good, but I still think there's a little room for improvement. And I think by the end of the season last year, though, he was playing tremendous, and he was really making things happen for the Stampeders.
0: How much do you think they think about that playoff game in BC where they're, you know, they put together some comeback attempts. They're not quite able to get across the finish line. They give up the walk-off field goal. How close do you feel they were to be able to beat BC? Do you think they could have competed against the Riders in the West Final?
2: Well, I think it'd been more than competitive because there's only one team Saskatchewan didn't beat last year. And that was the Stampeders. They went 2-0 against them and handled them in both games. So, yeah, I think the Stampeders were fairly close. I mean, BC won. Let's give them the credit. But the Stampeders were right there. They seemed to be able to handle Saskatchewan. So I don't think it was the craziest thing on earth to think they could have been in the Grey Cup last year. It didn't work out that way. But, yes, they do think about it because I think they realized that it was maybe a chance that slipped through their fingers a bit.
0: I mean, you look at the numbers for Vernon Adams Jr., who has a bit of a checkered playoff history, but to throw for 334 yards, no picks, and to throw a couple touchdowns. Cedric Mills had a big game too, only 14 carries, but he ran for 111 yards. On the topic of Mills, I feel like they got a real winner there at running back.
2: Oh, I agree totally. He's a guy that really committed. He kind of his interest in football and things seemed to waver a couple of years ago, but he's really turned it around from both an on and off field perspective. And yeah, he's tremendous. He's got a great attitude. He's ready to take it on again. He's ready for the load of being a number one back and winning another rushing title. But certainly, you're right. He's very, very good in terms of his ability and what he does, and he's a good teammate. So yeah, he's very excited, and they're very excited to have him. And he signed a contract extension too, so they're very excited on a couple of fronts there.
0: Talking with Mark Steven, the voice of the Stampeders, as I believe the power may have just come back on here. I'm not entirely sure, but looks like yes, the power just got switched on because the printer that all my stuff is on top of just switched on, so that's cool. But Mark Steven, the voice of the Stampeders, is with us. How long is Rene Paradis going to play for? Because it seems like this guy's just going to kick field goals forever.
2: Well, funny you should mention that because he has a 247-game consecutive game streak, but I think it ends on Friday. He hasn't done much in training camp, and I think at age 41, and maybe it's catching up with him a bit, he's got some kind of a groin leg muscle pull. He's done next to nothing, so I'm almost positive he's not kicking. So I think the intention was for him to, you know, kick. He said he wanted to retire at the end of this year. I don't know if he still wants to. Maybe he'll try another year. I don't know, but you're right. This will be the first game he misses since July 8th, 2011. So that's a long time ago. He's already been kicking forever, and maybe there's a few more seasons to go. But yeah, this is the first time that an injury like this has reared its head. And as I say, I'm almost positive he'll be on the sidelines this week.
0: So who's taking his spot this week?
2: Gentleman named Jude McNamee. He had some experience with the New York Giants last year, and he's an Irish kicker, so he's going to take over. He does have 2 years, one on the practice roster, and a little bit of active time with the Giants, so he's got a little bit of experience, and he'll get the opportunity to take over. He was here at the start of camp, a global draft choice, and we'll see how he does.
0: I mean, we know it ends for everybody, but is it going to be tough for you to not accidentally say, here comes Paredes for the kick? Because, I mean, you've been saying
2: for
0: 15 years.
2: I mean, it's a habit you fall into. It just, you just don't think of anybody else doing it except for him for all those years. So, yeah, it'll be a challenge. We'll have to just make sure we watch ourselves there. But, yeah, you're right. It's just been remarkable, the endurance that he's had, the success that he's had, and, you know, mostly very, very good. He was off a little bit, particularly in the first half of last year, not as good as he'd been. But he picked it up for the balance of the season and ended on a very high note.

0: It appears as though we may have lost Christian Omel here, so I'm going to say a quick thank you so much to you for jumping on here with Christian, and I think we'll wrap up the conversation here.
1: Okay, thank you very much. Appreciate the call anytime.
0: No worries. That was Mark Steven, voice of the Stampeders, chatting with Christian Omel about the Calgary Stampeders and the Blue Bombers. That game's going to be happening on Friday. It's a sports show on 680 CJOB.
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6: 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Severe thunderstorm watch in effect for a lot of southern Manitoba. We've got tornado warnings in some spots as well that you've been hearing cut into the station recently as we've gone on the show here tonight. Low of 14 tonight once everything clears. Sun and cloud, chance of showers 19 tomorrow. Sun and cloud 19 Friday. Sunny and 29 Saturday. It is 18 at CJOB. Apologies for how that ended there with Mark Steven. So what happened was my power came back on. And I never even thought to consider, I'm connected to the station via cellular data, that my phone would just get off that and automatically connect to the Wi-Fi. And what that did was it just boggled up the connection for like 10 seconds. And I got reconnected and I heard Carter saying goodbye to Mark Steven. So would have asked him a couple more questions, but that's okay. We still had a good conversation with Mark. You can catch his calls on Stampeders game if you're ever in Calgary on 770, our sister station out there. I want to stick with football here as we continue along on the show. And Jonathan Moxie is one of the free agents brought in by the Blue Bombers to address things in the secondary. 31-year-old has been around the league for a while now, and they're hoping that he brings some stability at defensive back because they had some issues at times just with injury last year, but the secondary is also susceptible at times. He has been with Hamilton the past couple of years, but before that, for four seasons, he was a Calgary Stampeder. So that was one of the reasons why our friend Ed Tate of BlueBombers.com wanted to catch up with him earlier today.
7: Well, Jonathan, I just wanted to get your sense for playing in your first game as a Blue Bomber, a real game. What's that going to be like?
8: Man, it's a blessing. Came a long way. Seventh season in the CFL, so just grateful for the opportunity. Glad Winnipeg, you know what I'm saying, believed in me to come here and hold it down that corner, so I'm just happy to be here.
7: It's kind of neat to be going back to Calgary for this one too, right?
8: Yeah, man, it's crazy. First two against two previous teams, first one in Calgary, next one against Hamilton, so it's going to be exciting. See a lot of old friends, a lot of people that I would love to see. But it's a competition at the end of the day. It's going to be a battle. So they know they're going to get the best out of me.
7: You're one of the guys that was a high-profile free agent signing for this team. What do you hope to bring to this squad?
8: Man, I just want to bring a tenacity. I want to bring a veteran presence in the secondary, consistency, versatility, a lot of things, you know what I'm saying? But most importantly, I just want to be here, be in the moment, be where my feet are, play one play at a time and help this defense become a better unit and help us win games.
7: As a guy that's new to this room, what did you sense already from what's in here and what you can add to it? Like, what kind of vibe do you get from this team?
8: It's a lot of veterans on this team, guys who have been there before, deep playoff runs, Grey Cup champions here. So I feel like I'm a champion as well from my college days, just looking to become a part of an organization that knows how to get it done from top down. So I'm just excited to be a part of that and bring what I bring to the table, which is a veteran presence and versatility, and help us win games to get back to where we need to get, where we need to get to.
7: You know, we talked to you when you signed in the winter, and you were pretty excited to be in Jordan Younger's defense. Now that you've had a training camp with it, what do you see for the, you know, the potential from this group?
8: Potential is through the roof. We got a lot of different types of players. I think whenever you have that type of versatility, it's fun to be a defensive coordinator. He trusts us to make things happen. We're communicating well. So the sky's the limit, man. I'm just excited to see what we go out there and do on Friday.
6: That's Ed Tate with Jonathan Moxie, courtesy of BlueBombers.com. We thank them for letting us run that on the show. Look, it's been fun getting to hear from the new guys like Moxie. Jake Serezna has been hurt for much of camp, so we haven't really heard a lot from him. Tim White. It's just going to be, and I think I speak for a lot of people watching the team, listening to the team, following the team, it's just going to be nice to see them play finally, right? Because rookie camp started pretty well a month ago. I believe it was May 6th that everything got started. And we cover practices, training camps, we get to meet guys, they get cut. And it's just, it's a really long lead up to get to the games. And finally, we're almost here. We're less than 48 hours away. I'm really looking forward to seeing how they look, because there's always optimism, right? Coming out of training camp. I'm not sure there is a ton in Ottawa. I'm not exactly sure, or Toronto, but every team at the start of the year, hypothetically, has a shot, right? Everyone's 0-0. But let's see how it looks on the field. And that's where we really start to learn stuff about the Blue Bombers in 2026. Derek Taylor will be on the show tomorrow. He'll be in Calgary. Mike O'Shea and some other players will be made available to the media in the afternoon. We'll have highlights from that on the show tomorrow night, which I think I'll probably do from 201 Portage. That might be not a bad idea. Anyway, we'll wrap up tonight's disjointed show when we come back.
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6: Well, we made it. We got to the end of the show. Three quarters of it with the power out here in Selkirk. But many, many thanks to Carter Kennington for producing tonight's show on the fly. We made it work. And that's because we've got people that know what they're doing back at 201 Portage. So that's good. We will hopefully not have to deal with that ever again. Stressful, but we made it work. We will do another sports show tomorrow. We'll do it from the studio to make sure that we're on the air. We'll see. Enjoy your night. We'll talk to you tomorrow in CGOB.

0: 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So I was just so tired. There was traffic, spilled my coffee, crashed my car, otherwise would have been here on time.
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14: Global News at 9 o'clock. I'm Kevin Hirschfield. Continuing to track tornado warnings tonight. One is in effect right now for the RM of Hanover, including Steinbach, Niverville, and Grunthal. And as we've been telling you the last couple of days, tornado season has really touched down in Manitoba. We had 3 tornadoes confirmed during yesterday's storm. Another was unconfirmed. Disaster management volunteer with the Canadian Red Cross, Guy LePage, explains why preparation is so important.
15: Planning ahead is the key, as opposed to being stuck to, oh my God, something's happening and I'm not sure what I'm going to do. Because starting to plan in the middle of a disaster is never a good idea, because you're stressed, you may be panicking, or someone in your family might not be handling the situation very well. So you really need to plan ahead, so when there is a tornado or other disaster, you know exactly what to do.
14: LePage explains you should try to find low ground, either in a basement or a ditch, if you're stuck outside. If your home doesn't have a basement, it's crucial to stay away from windows. For the next 3 months, 2-person paramedic teams will respond to overdose calls in high-need areas of Winnipeg. The Manitoba government is providing $800,000 to Winnipeg Fire and Paramedic Service and other grants for community outreach groups. WFPS Chief Christian Schmidt says some units have responded to shelters more than 30 times a day.
11: We have a documented request for an additional 8 ambulances. That equates to about 120 personnel. There's a growing need to expand community paramedicine. We believe that there's a required addition of 3 more community paramedic units.
14: He adds the province is recruiting 26 paramedics from the UK to work in rural Manitoba. Winnipeg not involved. Mayor Scott Gillingham says there needs to be a permanent addition of ambulances and paramedics. Global News time is 9:02 as we check in on the Boston Pizza Sports Desk. Now game one of the NBA Finals ongoing between the San Antonio Spurs and the New York Knicks. The second half has just begun and the Spurs have a 55-48 lead over the New York Knicks. The Toronto Blue Jays have lost 4 straight games as they're defeated 7-3 by the Atlanta Braves tonight. And of course, the World Cup gets closer, opening up the first game 1 week from tomorrow. And Canadian men's soccer team captain Alphonso Davies, he wouldn't completely rule out a return from his hamstring injury in time for the opener, even if he acknowledged it's unlikely. Davies trained on his own during a practice session in Montreal. He says his recovery is going well.
16: I feel good. Feeling better than, obviously before. I started doing some light ball work today, changing directions. Yeah, recovery's going well, and I'm feeling good.
14: Canada is training in Montreal ahead of its final exhibition match against Ireland. That will go on Friday. News on the hour, on the half, and when it breaks on 680 CJOB.
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1: 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Weather.
14: Again, that tornado warning in effect for the RM of Hanover. That includes Steinbach, Niverville, and Grunthal. Severe thunderstorm watches still in effect for much of southern Manitoba, east of Brandon. That includes Winnipeg. A chance of showers tonight with thunderstorms a possibility, down to a low of 14. Tomorrow, mix of sun and cloud. Chance of showers, high of 19. Friday, mix of sun and cloud, a high of 19. And then warming right up on Saturday, sunny and a high of 29. Right now, 18 degrees outside, 680 CJOB. 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
19: Hey, welcome into The Last Show. So much to cover tonight. Here's what's coming up on the show. Ever wish you could summon an army of insects when someone was messing with you? Well, one plant does exactly that. Like the Wicked Witch calling in the flying monkeys, this plant calls in attack wasps. In 10 minutes' time, the bizarre science behind the plant that summons killer insects to defend itself. Then after that, could a chatbot tell genius from gibberish? Well, researchers tested AI essay grading. You know, papers from students? And the robots did poorly. Surprise! We'll cover that halfway through the hour. All right, that's some of the show. There's going to be more. Let's dive in. Here's a totally random fact. One of the hardest things to do is to generate true, provably unpredictable randomness. Maybe that fact wasn't so random after all. And I'm here with Professor Jesse Rogerson, who's going to pick a random number for me. It's news of science from the science news department of the show. Jesse, pick a number from 1 to 10.
20: Oh, I was going to say 1,872.
19: No. You just got to pick a number from 1 to 10.
20: 4.
19: Okay, that is the second most likely number that people pick after 7. People rarely pick 0. Oh, okay, wait, so I was supposed to say 0 to 10. But yeah.
20: That's so funny. What I did in my brain was like 7. No, everybody picked 7. And then I picked 4.
19: But that's not random because you went through a bunch of steps. You totally said, I can't do 7 because that's not random enough. In fact, 7 is random. It's just as likely as any other number. People are bad at picking random numbers. And actually, so are machines.
20: Yeah, and I encountered this when I started in my academic career way, way, way back at the first year of university, and I went to school for computer science. That's what I wanted to do before I became astrophysicist. And I loved coding, and one of the things you do in like entry-level programming is do random number generation, right? And it's just like there's a method or a function that's already created, and you say, grab random number, and then I remember the professors talking about, well, this is based on an algorithm. Usually it pulls from like maybe the time or something, some other timestamp on the computer chip. It's just a calculation. It is a completely deterministic number, meaning the random number you get out of a computer can be determined after the fact based on some presupposed ideas.
0: Yeah.
20: So you know, if you're doing something like trying to create one of the biggest applications for this is creating keys, private and public keys, so that you can communicate with
0: Yeah,
20: something.
0: People don't know this. We're going to get in the weeds here. But if you yes. want to talk to somebody securely, say you want to log on to your bank's website,
20: right.
0: you want to encrypt it. You want to make sure it's secure. And I'm not going to get into the math behind it, but what you need to guarantee a secure connection for a lot of reasons at a bunch of different places in this algorithm or whatever are random numbers. So people don't realize this. Computers need to generate good random numbers, and yet they're not very good at doing it. And there have been ways that websites have been hacked because the random numbers they chose for their security were, in fact, not so random after all.
20: Yeah, so in principle, if you have a really good idea of how those algorithms work and you have a sense of the security that a system is using, as a hacker, you might be able to work backwards and actually predict what the random number should have been, and then you can get in. And there's a couple of notable ones where they exploited some of these issues and some websites got hacked. So, you know, thinking long term into the future, when you have like AI programming and AIs can attack banks or AIs can attack your emails or whatever and try and get into these encrypted scenarios, you want to have true random numbers. And one of the long time ways of looking at this was, well, let's get into the quantum computing ideas, because quantum is literally the science of quantum mechanics is literally has a foundation of a bit of randomness.
0: We're like talking about randomness. Like little particles, like the stuff that's in atoms and electrons and mm-hmm. light particles and things like this.
20: Because those things are not discrete. Like an electron is not actually a little tiny ball that's bouncing around the room. It has a wave function. It has a random, not a random, it has a probability of various states that are determined by nature. And so when you what we call collapsing the wave function, when you observe an electron, you collapse the wave function and you get some information about the electron in that current state. All of this to say, the universe on the very small has some built-in randomness that is literally real.
0: That's totally random.
20: It's totally random, which is really interesting. So if we can somehow link computing to that and get random numbers out of it, then you truly have actual random numbers that cannot be predicted. So enter the study that we're talking about. This group of scientists, group of quantum computing people, were wondering, how do you leverage the quantum world to create actual random numbers? And they did this through quantum entanglement. Have you heard of quantum entanglement?
0: I have. Why couldn't they just ask the electrons to be nice and get pass over some random numbers? They don't. Electrons are rude. Is that what you're saying?
20: That's exactly what it is.
0: Okay.
20: Yeah. So they took. You could take two electrons. You can actually do this. So you're not too far off. You say take two electrons and you can entangle them. And in quantum entanglement, what ends up happening, it's a really weird feature of the quantum world that you in quote unquote entangle them, and then they start sharing properties. Even if you separate them by large distances, if you change one property about another, then the other one will also change that property.
0: Cool.
20: Even though they don't have a direct connection to each other.
0: Cool.
20: So there's this built-in weirdness of the world. And so what they did is they entangled some quantum bits. They separated them in their lab, and then they started doing a variety of tests on each of them, different tests on each of them with no presupposed communication between the two. And because you're doing different tests on these quantum particles, you get different outcomes. And then they tied their random numbers to these different outcomes.
0: Okay.
20: And then the random numbers they got out of that had this built-in variability from the universe. Thereby, they actually created an actual random bit of information that is literally impossible to know how to get from the presupposed ideas.
0: So I guess the short of it for people who are cross-eyed and we lost along the

0: Animal Kingdom, my favorite place, the Galapagos. Yeah. There is a really cool new creature that we just discovered. And I'm always amazed when we discover new animals because I always think like, oh, we've mapped out every animal that exists. There can't be more. This is a tiny octopus. Wow.
1: This I love these stories when like, hey, we discovered a new animal. What? So it was in the Galapagos.
0: It's adorable. In the Pacific, it's adorable.
1: And it's super cute. It's like literally the like cartoon version of an octopus that you would find on your phone, like the little emoticon or whatever, emoji. It's a little blue thing. It's like 2 or 3 centimeters in size, the size of a golf ball roughly. And it was found in the Galapagos. One note, though, is that the Pacific Ocean, if you took all of the land of the Earth, it would fit inside the surface area of the Pacific Ocean. All this to say is the Pacific Ocean is huge, and it's hard to map the entire thing. And so we're always finding new stuff. And here is this tiny little blue octopus that was discovered. And they found it, and they did a little bit of categorization of it. They found that it's part of this... one family that usually has much bigger species. So it shares characteristics of other octopuses, though it is unique, but is much, much smaller in that family than the rest of them. So it's this tiny little thing that's sort of pushing the boundaries of one of the families that they knew about.
0: And blue animals are pretty rare in the animal kingdom. That makes it cool. It's small enough to be a pet, which makes it cool. Also, don't make it your pet. This is a wild animal. Also, where are you going to find one? I mean, it was only recently discovered.
1: 1,800 meters below the surface. So if you can get down there, they did it with a remote submersible to find it. So if you can get down there and get it, then I guess, you know, you deserve to get it.
0: If you can quantumly entangle two bits and get 18 something meters below the ocean surface, the world will be yours. You'll be a random octopus owning man or something.
1: Perfect.
0: All right. When we come back from the break, this is a really cool story. There is a plant that acts like a wizard. It lifts its wizard stick, and if someone attacks the plant, it can summon wasps. Okay? That is wild. We're going to find out about it with Jesse Rogerson, a astrophysics professor, in just a moment.
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9: Environment Canada has issued a tornado warning for southeast Manitoba. Extra care and attention to be exercised in and around the following areas: Steinbach, Niverville, Labrocquerie, Vida, Emerson Franklin, and Saint-Pierre-Joli. Environment Canada meteorologists are tracking a severe thunderstorm that is possibly producing a tornado. Damaging wind, large hail, and locally intense rainfall are also possible. Please take cover. Tonight, a low of 14 degrees. Tomorrow, mainly cloudy and a high of 19. That'll go down to a low of 10. There's a 30% chance of showers in the afternoon. Friday, increasing cloudiness, high of 19. Saturday, a high of 29 and sunny.
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11: Wouldn't it be cool if you were under attack, you could just raise your arms and summon wasps to attack your enemy, winning the battle? Sounds like science fiction. Sounds like something a wizard could do, but there's a plant that does just this. A wizard plant, if you will. A wasp wizard plant, in fact. I'm here with Jesse Rogerson, a professor at York University. We're covering general science news, and I am so excited to talk about this cool plant that I am now going to put in my apartment. Jesse, welcome to the show.
12: Thanks for having me, and I'm assuming you eat beans.
11: I love beans. Delicious. Yeah.
12: Delicious beans. Well, this is the plant we're talking about, the Phasaelus vulgaris plant.
11: That sounds vulgar.
12: Yes, exactly. We're talking kidney beans, pinto beans, navy beans, that, you know, those family of beans that if you've eaten a bean, you probably had one of these Phasaelus vulgaris beans. So the researchers in this story was looking into the pathways that the plant was using to summon wasps. Yes. Now, let me say in advance that I don't think the plant is actually deciding, I need to, you know, get some wasps to come to me and help.
11: You can't
12: help
11: know
12: me.
11: That.
12: Yeah, that's true. There are people working on whether or not plants can actually make decisions or not. That's a whole other topic. So why would they summon wasps? And the reason for this is caterpillars. Because caterpillars are eating the plants. And so the plant is defending itself. But it's not defending itself by making the decision to call wasps. Here's what's happening. Okay.
11: So Can I guess? It's making like a chemical that smells a certain way. And that's
12: right.
11: An alarm. And then the wasps have evolved to smell that chemical. They come, they eat the caterpillars. Did I ruin it for you?
12: See, why am I even here, David? This is,
11: oh, man.
12: No, you're absolutely right. But what's great about this is the way I love the experiment that they set up, because it shows us something that's really interesting. So the caterpillars are eating the plant, and in the saliva of the caterpillar, there's this thing called inceptin. And it, you know, as they're breaking down, you know, the mandibles of the caterpillar are eating the leaves of the plant, and this part of the saliva activates something in the plant to start healing itself. It's an immune response, as plants will try and heal themselves, like our skin will heal itself when you break it. But when the saliva mixes with the plant doing its immune response, it creates this pheromone. These chemicals get spread into the wild, and wasps have learned over many eons that probably means there's a caterpillar there. But how do you determine for sure if it's the caterpillar or just breaking the plant? So what they did is they bred types these plants, these bean plants, some with these receptors sort of turned off so that they can't do the chemical response, and some with them turned on. And then they also attacked the plant in different ways, where they added inceptin, the saliva from the caterpillars. They added a pure version of inceptin to the leaves, to one that's not created by the caterpillars. And then they also just like slashed the leaves with razors. So just like broke the leaves.
11: Cut them open.
12: And seen what happened with the wasps in the area. And they found that if you turn off these chemical pheromones, the wasps just come way less. 50%, 40% of the time, it's not happening as much. Whereas And what's also interesting is when the ones that had the razor slashes, where they just broke the leaves without the caterpillar spit, then in that case, the wasp didn't care because they knew that there was no caterpillars there.
0: So it's like vinegar and baking soda, okay? The wasps, or sorry, the caterpillars have vinegar. The plants have baking soda. When the saliva from the caterpillar hits the baking soda, it reacts. And instead of making a grade school volcano, it releases a pheromone. And then the wasp comes. And I know it's not vinegar and baking soda. I know
12: but that's a great analogy. It's the mix of the compounds along with the immune response creates this pheromone that the wasp can sense. And they'll come and like, ooh, great, there's caterpillars for me to eat. Whereas if it's just a broken leaf, then there's no chemical pheromones and they're not going to show up.
0: I'm still going to imagine this as a wizard plant summoning a wasp from a different dimension. But what can we learn about this in terms of like pesticide? Like plants have natural defenses against pests and we're so quick to, you know, drop whatever chemical on our fields. Can we learn something from this to maybe, you know...
12: Exactly. That's a you know, farmers across the country, both, you know, American, Canada, all the people who are growing beans around the world might have found a way to naturally summon the predators of the pests that are eating their plants. And so if you can find a way to, I don't know, commercialize this, then maybe there's something a little more natural about it. I mean, we need to protect our plants. We also don't want chemicals on our plants that are going to be potentially harmful. So, the saliva, I don't know who is like extracting the saliva from caterpillars, but if there's a way to do that with little harm, then this might be a viable way of protecting our plants.
0: I'm imagining the Wicked Witch summoning the flying monkeys. You know, the plants are summoning the wasps and they're going to kill all those evil caterpillars that eat beans, which are delicious. Beans are good for you. They do make you, never mind. Let's move on to our next topic. Jesse, this one finally is in your wheelhouse. You are an astronomer. There was a really cool astronomical event over New England here in the U.S. A meteor exploded in the sky. I didn't actually hear about this until you sent me the news item. What exactly happened? Like, if I was living in Boston, how loud would this have been? What might I have seen in the sky? How likely is something like this to happen? I have questions.
12: I love these stories too. I always talk about these stories when I see them. So over New England, there was a fireball that exploded. The reason a fireball happens is you have an object from space entering the atmosphere. It's moving at orbital speed. So we're talking tens of thousands of kilometers an hour, and it's suddenly encountering our atmosphere. When it does that, the rock, whatever it is, the rock ice mixture, compresses the air in front of it really, really fast, which shock heats the air in front of it, which then heats the rock and explodes it. And you get this big fireball across the sky and you get an explosion. Usually, so obviously the bigger the object, the larger the explosion that occurs. Earth gets hit by stuff every day. Thousands of tons of stuff is hitting the Earth every day.
0: Thousands of tons?
12: Thousands, but it's usually small stuff. Added up over the entire atmosphere, it's a lot.
0: Wow.
12: Every once in a while, we'll get bigger ones, things that are like maybe the size of a car or a little smaller, maybe the size of like a motorcycle or something like that. And when those hit, they create much larger fireballs, ones that you could see during the day, and they create these sonic booms from the explosions. And to answer one of your questions, how loud would this be? It would be like you heard a loud firework in the middle of the day. You know, just a loud, one of those really loud explosions from the really loud fireworks, it'd be like that.
0: So it could have been me thinking the neighborhood kids are playing with fireworks again. Yes, I might have heard it, actually.
12: Yeah, and that often those are the confusions people have. They'll be like, oh, I thought I heard gunshots, or I thought I heard fireworks, or maybe it was a collision between two cars, when really it was just an explosion in the sky.
0: Will an object like this break up completely, or will it rain little meteorites? Is that what they're called when they actually
12: hit meteorites? Are the ones that hit the ground. So in this, I don't know how big the initial object was, but the explosion created something equivalent to about 300 tons of TNT, which is, you know, a fairly large explosion. And there likely were little objects that rained down over New England, probably over the ocean, actually. So not a lot of it would be recovered. But when you have these, there's one that just happened over Cleveland just a little while ago. And those people were out searching for the pieces. So definitely the pieces can be found. This is on the small side. This one was on the small side. One of the bigger ones that happened in recent memory was in 2013 over Russia, Chelyabinsk. This is an object the size of an airplane exploded in the sky, and that like shattered, like the explosion, the pressure wave from the explosion shattered windows and stuff like that. That thing was a big one.
0: And then back in the turn of the last century, there was the Tunguska event, which we don't know a lot about, but basically like a meteor hit Russia and burned like a whole forest. It was so big.
12: Yeah, the explosion knocked down a forest. So that one had on the order of a million, like tons of TNT, whereas the one that we're talking about is on the order of hundreds of tons of TNT. So there's a huge difference there. But I think the important lesson to whenever we see these stories is to remember that Earth is in space, floating through space, and there's rocks out there. And the small ones aren't going to do any damage. Our atmosphere protects us, but there are bigger ones too. And it's not a matter of if, it's a matter of when they hit us.
0: Wear your helmet is the moral of the story.
12: Yes. Get your helmet out.
0: Don't go into public without a helmet. That's an important lesson we've learned here with Jesse Rogerson, a professor of astrophysics at York University. Jesse, it's a joy having you here.
12: Always glad. Yep. Thanks for having me.
0: Just ahead, can an AI grade a student's essay fairly? Well, researchers found that today's chatbots might be dazzled by big words but miss brilliance. That's next.
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9: Global News at 9:30. I'm Ross Levitan. After a devastating wildfire last year, Lac-Da-Bonnie officials are doing whatever they can to prepare themselves for this summer. Global's Catherine Dornian has more.
19: The fire danger in Lac-Da-Bonnie is lower than last year, but the town is taking proactive measures. Emergency coordinator John Fleming says many people have stepped up. On Sunday, a small fire started near a cottage association, and the residents brought out a fire skid with a tank and hose, which was given to them by the town.
20: While they were waiting for the fire department to attend, the community grabbed that trailer, went out, and put out most of the fire before the fire department got there. Hence, there were no structures involved. There were no people at risk.
19: Two other blazes popped up in the wooded area near the town that day, and the province called in crews to fight them. One of the blazes is 200 hectares, the other almost 400. Both are still classified as out of control, but crews have made good progress. Catherine Dornian, Global News.
9: A 44-year-old sex offender has completed his sentence and is expected to live in Winnipeg. Police say Glenn Gregory Tyler Pozniak has a long criminal record, including violent crimes, sexual interference, and exploitation, and child pornography. He is considered a high risk to reoffend in a sexually violent manner against boys. You can see his photo on the police service's website. Global News time is 9:31. Now let's check in on the Boston Pizza Sports Desk, where the Winnipeg Gold Eyes dropped a matinee today to Sioux Falls. The final score, 10-4. And in the NBA Finals, it's Game 1 tonight. We've got the San Antonio Spurs leading the New York Knicks 67-61 midway through the third quarter. I'm Ross Levitan. That's Sports 680 CJOB.
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0: A professor can spend hours grading a student's essay, but what if a robot, a chatbot, did that instead almost instantly? Well, researchers put AI essay markers to the test and discovered that these bots can be dazzled by writing style, but not so much by substance. Let's talk about it with Deborah Talmy, a psychology professor at the University of Cambridge, who's done this research. Deborah, welcome to the show.
1: Thanks for having me.
0: AI promises to make grading students' work extremely easy. What made you curious to put them to the test to see if they actually did a good job?
1: Everybody's putting their essays into AI and asking for its opinion. Or my students would be tempted to do it. And it's inevitable that institutions would want to try to use that for efficiency savings. There's a lot of opinions in this field. It's a hugely polarizing topic. In my day job, I'm an experimentalist. I study emotions and memory. I'm in an experimental lab, and I just wanted to get some quantitative data to, you know, ground the conversation in some evidence.
0: The bias against AI is huge. Even people who use it, when they find out their coworkers are using it, they can bias them. If you read something and then you find out it's written by AI, a bias can immediately arise. You might have liked the writing before, and then you grow to hate it. Like, these are things that average people have, right?
1: Absolutely, yeah.
0: All right, so when AI is used in grading, what are some of the biases that people have thinking that it'll do? And then what did you find it actually does?
1: Some people think it will do a rubbish job. Some people think it'll be just amazing. We found it was so-so. It was reasonably good in the sense that overall AI models agreed with human markers. There was a decent agreement, but the agreement wasn't high enough. The AI models were very variable, context-dependent, and biased. So overall, from our findings, we conclude that AI platforms are not yet ready to give a solid feedback for student essays.
0: Where did they do a good job and where did they do a not so good job? Where did they match what a real human marker would mark an essay in a certain way, and where did they not match?
1: AI models aligned with each other, and also they aligned with themselves after some time. So you know how when you put stuff into AI, you always get a different answer?
0: Sure, yeah, it's a little chaotic, yeah.
1: Right. In our work, when we tried after 1 week, AI gave about the same mark. So they were reliable as a measurement tool, more or less. And they also agreed with human markers sometimes almost as well as another human marker would agree with the first one. But AI tended to give everyone the most common grade, while humans spread their mark more. So just to translate to the U.S. system, I think you guys give letter grades like A, B, C?
0: Generally speaking, I mean, or numbers, but they translate to letters, yeah.
1: Right, and then B's, to my reading, the most common grade. So AI would give B almost all the time, while humans would spread the grade more.
0: Okay.
1: And then AI was a lot more swayed by the surface features of the language a student used compared to the human marker.
0: So I guess the saying is style over substance. Like if I use fancy words or fancy grammatical structures, I'm going to get a good grade, even though the underlying content might be mediocre.
1: That's right.
0: And it's all if AI is sort of grading everyone towards the average, are they missing the best students? Are they missing the exceptional essays?
1: Yeah, that's it. They would miss the most brilliant essays, but also those that are weaker. So it's exactly when you want AI to tell you what the right mark is, that's when they miss the essay.
0: what is it about a truly exceptional student's work or a truly lousy student's work that AI seems to miss or seems to confuse these systems?
1: To be honest, we don't really know why it does this, but it was this was what we call a central tendency bias. So a bias to give the most common mark was present in all of the AI models we tried. We tried GPT, Claude, and Gemini. And the most recent up-to-date models as to April 2026, and they all exhibited this behavior, even when we tried to de-bias them in various ways. So it might be, this is a speculation, it might be because AI is trained to give the most predicted, the best predicted answer. And in the UK, we give degree classes. So we have a first class, second class, that kind of thing. The second last class, upper level degree class, is the most common. And maybe that's why.
0: Now, what kind of essays were you testing? Was there a particular field of study that these essays were written for?
1: Yes, we are a multidisciplinary team. So we have AI researchers, but also three psychology professors. And we chose our field of expertise in psychology. We asked students across three institutions in the UK to volunteer essays they wrote for their degree, so formal submissions, part of their degree, to volunteer these essays. We had 761 essays from a variety of students across years of study. It's a very unique data set.
0: Now, psychology seems interesting because there's often no, like, correct answer. It's not like a math paper where you arrive at a correct answer at the end or not, although that's not all math papers, but I suppose some. Do you think if it was a more right or wrong answer style essay, it would have done a different job? Like, might AI be suitable for essays like that?
1: What I was thinking, at least when I initially conceived this project, is that it'll be easier to catch AI deficiencies if there was a correct answer. Because at the time, intended to give, to make silly mistakes in things like computation questions. But in psychology, the academic judgment is really dependent on context-dependent chains of reasoning. And that's where we thought AI would be the strongest. So in a way, it's a field where it's maybe easiest to use AI. And also in psychology, we use essays almost all of the time. So the impact of the work like this that we did is more important for other universities, psychology degrees in university.
0: Now, the relationship between the person grading the essay, maybe it's the teacher assistant, maybe it's the professor themselves, and the student, that can come into play, right? Like if you're reading your student's paper and you know that Jimmy or Susan is an all-star student, you might look at it with rose-colored glasses and be biased to give it a better grade. That interpersonal relationship between the professor and the student, the teaching assistant and the student, that is completely lost in this, I think. And is that a good thing or a bad thing? I don't know. Is that something you explored with this?
1: So that's a good question, because in my context, in the UK, typically we mark anonymized essays to remove the bias that one might have for individual students or for what we call protected characteristics like race or religion or sure. gender. So all of my marking at Cambridge would be of just numerical identity. So I wouldn't know who the student is anyway.
0: Fair enough. But I suppose like you could know through writing somehow. But I guess the loss of that isn't such a bad thing because of the bias.
1: Right.
0: Fast forwarding 5 or 10 years, these models change very quickly. Like when I was talking about AI on the radio like a year ago, there was things that I had said about how lousy it is where it's good today.
1: Right.
0: Do you think these tools will be grading students' essays? Do you think that this is the future of grading papers?
1: There's two things to say about this. I think it's a really, really insightful question. So the most important take home from our research is that we found that AI models were really variable and context specific. So the model that was best in and the prompting strategy that was best in one institution wasn't the same as in the other. And that I don't think is likely to change. And that means that if you get, if you have a company telling you my model can capture human marks really well, you shouldn't believe it until you get evidence from your own context. And we give a recipe for institutions to copy and try to put their own exam submissions into use. And then another thing to say is that everybody we spoke to, staff, students, and a panel of expert stakeholders were all against using AI as a sole marker. So the resistance is pretty strong. Therefore, I don't think things would change very quickly.
0: I don't either, but maybe some sort of AI-assisted grading could be the future. I guess we'll see. Well, Deborah Talmy is a psychology professor at the University of Cambridge. Deborah, I've enjoyed the chat. Thanks for being on the show.
1: Thank you. I enjoyed it too.
0: Just ahead, how many people are hiding pain that they have at work? A study looks into the surprising cost of people pretending they're fine to get their job done. We'll tell you about it next.
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9: Environment Canada has issued a tornado warning for southeast Manitoba. Extra care and attention to be exercised in and around the following areas: Steinbach, Niverville, Labrocquerie, Vida, Emerson Franklin, and St. Pierre Joly. Environment Canada meteorologists are tracking a severe thunderstorm that is possibly producing a tornado. Damaging wind, large hail, and locally intense rainfall are also possible. Please take cover. Tonight, a low of 14 degrees. Tomorrow, mainly cloudy and a high of 19. That'll go down to a low of 10. There's a 30% chance of showers in the afternoon. Friday, increasing cloudiness, high of 19. Saturday, a high of 29 and sunny.
10: 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It deserves above average absurdity. 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
0: If your back hurts, your wrists hurt, your head hurts, and you're smiling through a Zoom meeting, congratulations, you're meeting the modern workplace's expectations perfectly. There is a study that explores why people hide chronic pain at work and how employers might be making it worse. I'm here with Beth Shinoff, a management professor at the University of Delaware, to discuss this. Beth, welcome to the show.
1: Oh, thanks for having me, David.
0: So when we say workers are hiding chronic pain at work, what is actually going on there? What are they hiding day to day? And what are you finding that people don't talk about to their managers?
1: Yeah, so they're essentially, well, what we found is that these workers in chronic pain are hiding their inability to meet sort of expectations for what an ideal worker would look like. Right. So when we think of an ideal worker, we think of somebody who's always willing and able and ready to do their work, whatever it is, from typing to lifting heavy things to walking to the printer without, you know, limping, without struggling to type. So that's what they're hiding. They're not only hiding the fact that their body hurts, but they're really hiding that that body that hurts is getting in the way of them doing their work.
0: When we say ideal worker, on one part, I'm kind of fascinated by this concept, but on the other, I think it maybe is like a little creepy or a lot of people's biases set in. What is the average ideal worker in the workplace? What are managers expecting us to be?
1: Yeah, so this ideal worker is actually quite well-established in the work world, especially in America, and actually I would say the Western world in general, but it's based on a masculine, really fit, thin, strong person who can meet all expectations. So it's the person who can text at 3 a.m. and, you know, their body doesn't get in the way. It's the person who can be at work from 6 a.m. to 10 p.m. and never, you know, falter at all. So that is the ideal worker. It's the person who is always willing, ready, and able to put everything on pause for work.
0: For all the ways in which we say we support people with different lives, maybe they're parents, maybe they have a disability, is a modern workplace actually built to accommodate humans that aren't these productivity machines?
1: I mean, I think to different jobs to varying extent are and aren't, right? So like gig workers or content creators, you have complete autonomy, sort of how you work, when you work, etc. That said, you have to work a lot to make a living, right? But if your employer is an organization, to varying extents, do organizations expect that ideal worker or are more open to somebody who looks or acts or behaves differently? I think in a capitalistic economy that is all about productivity, the narrative largely is more closely aligned with the ideal worker than somebody who is not an ideal worker, for better or for worse. I would argue that a lot of the times that's for the worse.
0: Now, let's talk about chronic pain that people have. How likely is it the average worker is managing chronic pain? And if they are, tell me about the ways they mask it while they're sitting at their desk.
1: Yeah, so chronic pain is exceptionally prevalent, especially as people get older, right? Our bodies naturally break down as a function of age and also just wear and tear. And different jobs might also, you know, increase the rate at which your body breaks down. And also, it depends on how well you're taking care of your body outside of work or even in work. So the ways in which people mask their pain, we saw everything in our sample. So just a little bit of overview. We interviewed about 66 people who were full-time workers in all different kinds of jobs. So from deli workers to lawyers to school teachers, the types of jobs to sonographers ran the gamut. So from very physical jobs to what we would consider more or less knowledge workers, right? People who are mostly using their brain, although we also found that that's not true, right? Nobody just uses their brain at work because typing uses your body.
0: Well, yeah, you talk about a stenographer. The first thing I think is like repetitive strain injury.
1: Exactly.
0: Someone typing all the time might have wrist pain.
1: Exactly. And so sonographers, they have to, like, you know, if they're doing a sonogram, your shoulder, your elbow, it's in such weird positions depending on the body part that you're scanning. So all of these jobs that we often don't think of as exceptionally physical, they require physicality. So people do everything from hiding ice packs you know, in the back of their pants, to stretching underneath the table, to closing their door if they have the ability to have an office door, right? They close their door, they stretch. They turn off their camera during Zoom meetings to hide the fact that they're lying down. All sorts of ways that people mask.
0: And why is there pressure to do this? I mean, I guess it seems obvious. I guess it seems like they're expected to be a certain way. But what do people actually say when they talk about not talking about their pain at work?
1: I mean, they say that they feel ashamed, right? Because they're not meeting these expectations of both being the ideal worker and also being sort of like this healthy person that we expect in society. So this ideal worker is actually couched in a much bigger bias toward ableist people, people who are able, right? So there's this concept called ableism, which is an inherent bias to build the world around us for able bodies. So you live in New York. The New York subways, they're so hard to get around if you are not completely mobile.
0: I mean, many stations don't even have elevators.
1: Exactly.
0: I mean, they say it's because the system was designed a billion years ago, but still, you can always put in an elevator.
1: Right. I mean, it was designed when, you know, maybe technology was less like allowing for all bodies, but that's still ableist, right? Like, mm-hmm. I don't know what would be an option for not having an elevator, but there could have been a ramp or something, right? Climbing those millions of stairs to get up to, you know, the actual street level is difficult for a very fit person. And so we design the world around us in ableist ways. So this ideal worker is actually embedded within this ableist bias in society in general. So people feel ashamed that they're not meeting those expectations at sort of all levels in their lives.
0: Were there moments when you were interviewing these subjects where they sort of realized that they're not the problem, that the job was basically designed for a body that they don't have or maybe used to have?
1: Yeah, so for some of the people in our sample, that they had already gotten there by the time we were interviewing them. For others, it didn't happen during the interview because we try not to, you know, like mess with
0: bias
1: their lives
0: your
1: in that
0: subjects.
1: Way.
0: Yeah.
1: I mean, maybe post-interview, some reflections happened. But for some of the people in our sample, they had already realized, and often this happened when a doctor would diagnose them, right? And so then they have like a legitimate rationale. And it's like, so it's not me, it's something bigger than me. And yet my employer is expecting me to be something else. So it's not me, it's them. It's my employer's fault. So some people were there already. I would say, or I know, like 75% of our sample was not there. They just felt compelled to continue to push and push. And, you know, in America, our health benefits are tied to our employer. So you have no choice but to push through, because if you get fired, then you don't have insurance, and you need insurance because you need access to good healthcare. So it's this catch-22, what we call this cycle of this vicious cycle of pain and shame that leads people to just continue to hide their pain and then hurt themselves even more. So they end up in this really bad loop where they're just, you know, they get to the point where they can't open a jar of spaghetti. We had people tell that at the end of the day. They just can't live their lives. They're pushing and pushing.
0: I understand the problem. I understand the how and why. What would you want a workplace or a manager at a workplace to take away from this, to start taking pain, chronic pain of their employees more seriously?
1: Yeah, I mean, I think we need to recenter work in the practice of management. So it's, what does the work require? And then you can work with a person to say, okay, well, what can your body do? So if the work requires typing, you don't actually need to type, right? You can dictate. If the work requires Zoom meetings, does your video have to be on, or can you be lying down, right? So I think if managers can actually recenter work in the conversation and strip the bodily expectations of how we get work done, that in and of itself will be a huge step forward.
0: I've been guilty of making someone on my team turn their camera on because we're like, oh, it feels like the meeting's more intimate, but maybe we should be kinder to that individual.
1: Well, I think it's about who the individual is and why their camera is off, right?
0: So fair enough.
1: Yeah, some people don't want their camera on because they're, you know, in pajamas.
0: Well, that would be me. Guilty as charged there. Beth, I've enjoyed the chat. Thanks so much for coming on the show and sharing some of your research with me.
1: Yeah, thanks again for having me.
0: Coming up, this one's spicy. Just how busy do older folks get? And by busy, I mean intimate. You go, Grandma. According to a new study, it's pretty frequent.
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10: Global news at 10 o'clock. I'm Ross Levitan. Security agencies in Canada and those of its close international partners warn that China is using professional networking sites to gather information. An alert issued Wednesday by the Canadian Security Intelligence Service and agencies in Australia, New Zealand, and the UK and the United States say China ultimately seeks privileged military, political, and economic intelligence. It is intelligence that would give Beijing a strategic and tactical advantage over the Five Eyes intelligence-sharing agencies. Premier Wab Kanoo says he wants to see U.S. President Donald Trump back down as the administration rolls out new tariffs. Kanoo says the Canada and the United States should be working together to strengthen both economies and that Canada should be prepared to respond if that doesn't happen.
11: Well, we got to stick up for ourselves. And if the Trump administration attacks us, we have to push back.
10: The 10% tariff the U.S. is proposing does not apply to goods compliant under CUSMA, the Canada-U.S.-Mexico Agreement on Trade. For the next 3 months, the two-person paramedic teams will respond to overdose calls in the high-need areas of Winnipeg. The Manitoba government is providing $800,000 to Winnipeg Fire and Paramedic Service and other grants for community outreach groups. WFPS Chief Christian Schmidt says some units have responded to shelters over 30 times a day.
12: We have a documented request for an additional 8 ambulances. That equates to about 120 personnel. There's a growing need to expand community paramedicine. We believe that there's a required addition of 3 more community paramedic units.
10: He adds the province is recruiting 26 paramedics from the UK to work in rural Manitoba, but Winnipeg was not involved. Mayor Scott Gillingham says there needs to be a permanent addition of ambulances and of paramedics. Global News time is 10:02. Now let's check in on the Boston Pizza Sports Desk, where the New York Knicks are currently leading the San Antonio Spurs 92-86 midway through the fourth quarter. And to the Winnipeg Gold Eyes, today they fell to Sioux Falls by a score of 10-4. Stanley Cup Final returns tomorrow night in Carolina. The Hurricanes hoping to avoid potentially falling down 2-0 at home before the series shifts to Vegas on Saturday. Game 2 goes Thursday night from Carolina at 7 o'clock. I'm Ross Levitan, and that's sports on 680 CJOB.
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10: Environment Canada has issued a tornado warning for southeast Manitoba. Extra care and attention to be exercised in and around the following areas: Steinbach, Niverville, Labrocquerie, Vida, Emerson Franklin, and St. Pierre Joly. Environment Canada meteorologists are tracking a severe thunderstorm that is possibly producing a tornado. Damaging wind, large hail, and locally intense rainfall are also possible. Please take cover. Tonight, a low of 14 degrees. Tomorrow, mainly cloudy and a high of 19. That'll go down to a low of 10. There's a 30% chance of showers in the afternoon. Friday, increasing cloudiness, high of 19. Saturday, a high of 29 and sunny.
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14: Hey, welcome in. Quick content warning for any sensitive listeners or parents with small children. We'll be discussing human sexuality over the next 10 minutes, so listener discretion is advised. How often do elderly folks get busy? And by getting busy, I mean, well, yes, being intimate. The stereotype is that that spark fades as we age, but is that true? Well, let's challenge some of those assumptions about age, sex, and desire, because many people in their 70s, 80s, and beyond might be having a richer intimate life than you imagine. I am here with Cecile Schaller, a clinical psychologist who specializes in sexology in Norway, who has done research in this area. Cecile, welcome to the show.
15: Thank you for having me.
14: So what made you curious about studying the sex lives of older people? Was there a moment you thought that everyone's kind of pretending that older folks don't do these activities and they do?
15: Well, I was working as a clinician for 20 years, and I think I just wanted to go deeply into something, studying something properly. And then the opportunity came for me to apply for this PhD program with this project particularly. And I was curious because it was a group I hadn't worked so much with. And since I'm moving into that age range in, well, some years, I'm not going to mention how many.
14: I mean, eventually we all will.
15: We all are. And this concerns our future. So I thought, yeah, why not? And this is interesting. And it's been really enriching to listen to these interviews and these life stories. So it's been wonderful. I'm actually quite moved mentioning it now.
14: Wow. Well, let's talk about some of these interviews of people 65 to 85. What surprised you the most when they were talking about how much sex they were having?
15: Well, I was maybe not that surprised, really, but I think it was really beautiful to listen to the enjoyment they could feel with newly found sexual partners, for example, or rediscovering sexuality with an older partner, which they had been with for a long time. And some of the really tickling, fantastic stories were like people who hadn't had an orgasm until they were 83, for example.
14: Wow.
15: They were like kids, you know, having discovered something so fantastic that they could actually experience such strong emotions at that age. That was really amazing to listen to and really moving.
14: Why do you think younger people, even some health professionals, media, like television shows and things like this, have such a hard time imagining older adults as sexual beings?
15: Yeah, Yeah, I mean, this is related to ageism. I mean, I'm just ideas, stereotypes about how older people, what they think, what kind of values they have, what they do, what they're able to do. And these ideas that sexuality is only for the young and beautiful and those who are able-bodied and of a certain type and so on. That's quite common in the Western, maybe not only in the Western culture, but it is also, I think, a tendency in the Western part of the world to think about older people now, at least, more than, for example, 150 years ago, where older people were considered having certain value due to lived life. And now everybody has to strive at getting younger or staying younger all the time. So aging has become more negative. And the attributes we think are connected to older people may be even more negative than previously. So, and another thing is that people tend to, I mean, these attitudes are learned very early. So people who grow into their older age have already developed ageist attitudes, which are internalized. So they comply to some of these ideas already. And that also influences their relation to their own relationship to their own body and their own sexuality and whether they feel sexually interested or interesting for somebody, for anybody, for themselves also.
16: Now, let's talk about what some older folks say. But before we do that, I want to just give what most people define sex as, like intercourse, okay? Like just a very athletic, simple act. Is that definition a little bit limiting, especially as people get older, where maybe your body doesn't work the way you used to? You can still be intimate, but you might not be doing it in a way that a young person would do it.
15: Absolutely. I mean, research shows that older people tend to change their sexual activity to move away from these more acrobatic practices, which we are able to do when we're younger, but to include more caressing, other ways of having sex, touching, and so on. But it's also interesting that when you ask people in research situations about their sex lives, they tend to think that you are asking about intercourse. So even if I said that, try to tell me something about your sexuality, any type of sexual activity, they would still very quickly talk about the intercourse aspect. So I think our society or now culture is very focused on sex as being intercourse and also that they have a normative relationship to that.
16: How do things like someone's illness, maybe the medication they're on, menopause for men, maybe like ED, grief, chronic pain, like there's so many things that get introduced slowly as we age. And how do they shape sexuality without necessarily ending it for older folks?
15: Well, it forces people to having to think about what do I like, what do I want to do? But very many tend to attribute these changes to that's a natural cause of aging. So they feel that they just have to accept it. Although they could go to their doctor, to their GP and say, listen, I'm starting to have quite a lot of pain, but I still want to keep sexually active. Can I have something to remedy that? Or
16: and the answer is, in fact, often yes.
15: Yeah, it is. I mean, there's a lot of stuff people could do, but they could, you know, but it's also a matter of how you understand what

0: a repressive tendency in the culture to expect older people to behave, you know, sexually appropriate, and women are more, are under a greater demand to, or asked more to restrict their sexual expressions than men are.
1: I want to rewind to the story you gave of one of the people you interviewed in her 80s having her first climax. What can that story tell us about the idea that it's never too late to discover pleasure, to have joy in intimacy?
0: It's exactly what you say. It is never too late, because the body is still able to feel pleasure. And it is a matter of finding the adequate, what they say, adequate, the right stimulus, the right way of touching for you, particularly as an individual, and finding that way to get to the point of absolute pleasure. And it is never too late for that.
1: All right. Well, the next time you hear about your granny, your grandpa, you know, getting busy, don't judge them, I think, is the takeaway for me.
0: Exactly.
1: Cecile, I've enjoyed chatting with you. Thanks for being on the show.
0: Thank you.
1: Cecile Schaller is a clinical psychologist who specializes in sexology, and she lives in Norway. Just ahead, you see a billboard advertising a product. Someone featured in it has a disability. Does this kind of advertising help a brand, or does it hurt it? Well, a study says companies may be worrying about the wrong thing with this sort of advertisement. So what do consumers really think? And why might representation be good business? That is our discussion in a few moments' time.
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3: Partly cloudy skies tonight, fog patches developing near midnight, a low of 14. Tomorrow, mainly cloudy, 30% chance of showers in the afternoon and the early evening, a high of 19 that will dip down to 10 overnight. Friday, increasing cloudiness and a high of 19. Saturday, sunny and a high of 29.
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5: About 1 in 7 people live with a disability, yet in advertising, depicting someone with a disability is pretty rare. So in marketing, if a brand stops treating these people as invisible, what happens? And what would happen if we saw advertising reflected the world as it actually is? I am here with Zachary Estes, a marketing professor at City University of London in the UK, who has researched this. Zach, welcome to the show.
6: Thank you. Happy to be here.
5: So what first attracted you to study the inclusion of people with disabilities in advertising? Like, was there a gap in marketing that you felt was there?
6: There's definitely a very large gap in this. So it's actually quite shocking within marketing research how little attention has been paid to this issue. If you look at those numbers that you mentioned, something like 12% of people have some sort of disability. Maybe it's an invisible disability, so we don't even see it. Yet only about 1% of ads actually include people with disabilities. This is a big problem because one of the major psychological issues that people with disabilities have is that they're totally underrepresented to the extent that they feel ignored in society. And so it's an opportunity for marketers to actually take some positive action to try to alleviate at least some small part of that feeling ignored.
5: So when marketers do that, when they depict an ad showing someone like that, what did you end up finding? How do people receive it? Do the products get marketed better and fly more off the shelves? I guess at the end of the day, this is all about money for companies.
6: It is. It can be all about money, and consumers are okay with that, it turns out. So we have a bunch of experiments where what we do is we take a model who has a disability, usually a visible disability, like a missing arm or something, and we create an ad, sometimes with a real brand that you already know, like Dove, sometimes with a totally fake brand just to remove all of those brand effects. And then we create an identical version where we Photoshop, let's say, the missing arm back on. And then we just have people evaluate the ad or evaluate the brand. We have them make choices like, would you choose the product from this brand that advertises with a person with a disability or this other brand that doesn't? And what we found was actually a massive positive effect.
5: Huh.
6: So that nearly all consumers, when given the opportunity, will support the brand by choosing their products, by supporting them on social media or in any other way that they can promote the brand, because the brand itself is promoting the inclusion of people with disabilities.
5: Now, to me, this just seems like a win-win and a no-brainer. If the brand sees better sales or better marketing from it and people with disabilities feel more visible, like, why aren't brands doing this? Are they worried that that the consumers will somehow punish them, or consumers will tell them that their ads feel forced and not realistic? Like, what is the worry? What's the holdup here?
6: Yeah, exactly. So we did a small survey with some marketing managers, and what we found was basically fear. Like a serious fear of consumer backlash. And, you know, if you look back through the last 10 or 20 years of advertising, you will find some good examples of brands that tried to include people with disabilities, and it did totally backfire. And one of the things that our research shows is that's because they were not doing it in a supportive, inclusive way that focused on the individual's agency, but it instead focused on their vulnerability. So let me give you one example.
5: That's interesting. Yeah, please do.
6: So Victoria's Secret had an ad campaign with a model with Down syndrome called Sophia Giroux. And, you know, this is generally a very positive thing. And what our research shows is that ordinarily this would produce a very positive response from consumers. But the problem was they went really big public splash out saying, hey, look, we're using a model with Down syndrome in our ads. And what happened was consumers thought that that was fake. They thought, oh, you're only doing this to try to get us to buy your stuff. This is despicable. We're going to boycott your brand and et cetera, right?
7: So to the consumer, it felt kind of exploitative or something.
6: Exactly. So there's a sense of tokenizing people with disabilities and exploiting them for financial gain for the brand.
7: And how might you frame an ad depicting someone with Down syndrome where that wouldn't happen?
6: So a couple of major things that we found was, first of all, the ad really needs to focus on the person's agency. So it needs to be a presentation of inclusivity of just another perfectly agentic individual, rather than focusing on anything about vulnerability or disability. Because as soon as you start highlighting the disability, then it starts to look like you're using that person for your own financial gain.
7: And what would you say to a marketing executive or a marketing company saying, okay, I support all this, but I'm still worried that we'll get it wrong?
6: Well, so this is what our research is about. So we're not only showing the effect, but we're testing different conditions under which it does or doesn't occur. And it backfires if you focus too much on the vulnerability, as I just said. But another thing or another way that it can backfire is if you are too conspicuous about it, like I was saying with Victoria's Secret. Yeah. So we have another study, for instance, where we have a version of an ad where it says the model's name. It says, this is Claire Rogers, or it just says Claire Rogers, right? And we have another version where it says, Claire Rogers has Down syndrome. And then we have a third condition where we have a social media post from some third party saying, hey, look, this ad has a person with Down syndrome. Mm-hmm. And we found really positive effects on that last condition where some third party says, hey, look how, you know, supportive this is. But when the brand puts in the ad itself that the person has some disability, the effect reverses and you do get a backlash and people don't like the brand anymore.
7: Interesting. So it's not like a minefield. There are ways to get this right that aren't that tricky. And so there really shouldn't be that fear from marketers.
6: Yeah. I mean, it's totally understandable that there has been the fear, but it's not that tricky. There are just a few things to avoid. And otherwise, if you don't put your foot in your mouth in some way like that, actually you get a very large effect.
7: Well, let's talk more about that positive effect. Did it show up no matter the product? Like you mentioned Dove or soap. Did it show up in places where products were more formal or buttoned up? Like, was it across the board? And if so, where did it show up?
6: Yeah, so I guess first of all, let me just say, I've been doing research like this for about 25 years, and I have never in my career worked with an effect as strong and positive as this. This is a very large positive reaction by consumers. So we did find the effect across things like consumer goods, shower gels, clothing lines, et cetera. We also found it in things like financial services, energy drinks, right? So energy drinks are all about activity. We had ads that included models with physical disabilities that might impair those activities. People still loved it, right? So basically, we could not find any product or service where we didn't get this effect.
7: So bottom line, what would you want to tell marketers and what would you want to tell people about depicting those with disabilities in advertising, given that so many people fall in this group and they're so seldom seen in ads, what would you want changed?
6: Yeah, I mean, I think it's, I guess first let me say for marketing managers, the fear is understandable, but as you said, it's not a minefield. It can be navigated successfully. And when you do it, it can be so positive for the brand, but also so positive for the consumers, right? People with disabilities will identify with the brand and obviously will like it. But crucially, even people with no known disabilities also really love that action and will start to like the brand more. So I would just strongly encourage marketing managers to take the simple step to be more inclusive, in this case, people with disabilities, but could be other forms of inclusivity, and it could be really positive for you.
7: Well, Zachary Estes is a marketing professor at City University of London in the UK. Zach, this show often oscillates from serious to stupid pretty quickly. At the commercial break, you got mad at me because you're like, you've interviewed 10 people I know and never me. Why not me? I'm glad you came to the show today.
6: Thank you very much, David. Very happy to be here.
7: After the break, what happens in the bedroom when things go dead? You know, when a long time passes between, you know what I'm trying to say. We'll figure out how to solve that with a mental health professional in a moment.
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7: You love your romantic partner. You get along. The relationship, well, it just works. But the bedroom has become more a museum than a playground, if you know what I mean. We are here with Gary Dierenfeld. It is Therapy Thursdays on a Wednesday. We are talking dead bedrooms, a curious and common phenomenon. Gary, welcome to the show.
15: It's not just the bedroom that's dead. This can be dead anywhere because, you know, maybe people want sex in their living room. Maybe they want it on the balcony. Maybe they want it somewhere, but it ain't happening.
7: All right. Content warning for any parents with small children or sensitive listeners. Gary is now Gary After Dark. How did we come up with this topic? I had asked you to come up with something for the show. We were working on it. And then I said, it's got to be a banger. But you didn't understand what that meant as slang. Banger just means something good.
15: I took it in a totally different direction. I'm from an age where it just has a different meaning.
7: Anyway, and then from there we came to this topic. Look, anyone who's been in a long-term relationship who isn't a teenager or in their very early 20s, surely they've gone through a patch where things aren't as exciting in the bedroom and it can be infrequent, the amount of intimate moments. And for some people, that's fine. Some people get that there's an ebb and flow to these things. And for other people, they lose their mind, Gary.
15: Honestly. Let me just start with the most fundamental issue that I've seen people coming to see me as a counselor dealing with all sorts of issues of family life, of which this is one. But the most fundamental issue, David, hygiene.
7: Before we get to the deep stuff, we get to the basics. I feel personally attacked by that, but please keep going.
15: But honest to goodness, you know, if you want someone to go there, make sure there is hospitable. Mm-hmm. How's that for being delicate?
7: No, I think that's fair. I think there are deeper reasons like mismatched libidos, stress, anxiety. You know, like there are deep reasons, but there are also, I don't know if this is the right word, but shallow reasons. And like, you know, if you're not brushing your teeth and then you expect your partner to smooch you, like, no, that's not going to work.
15: Yeah, yeah. As simple as that. Brush your teeth. Now here, okay, so.
7: This is good advice.
15: They'll talk about communication issues. In a way, this is a communication issue because sometimes one's partner is afraid to offend and say something as simple as brush your teeth or have a shower.
7: I feel like sometimes these issues get so big. Like, let's say one month you start noticing your partner has bad breath, and then you don't say something on that first day or that first intimate encounter where you're like, ugh, I'm kissing this person and the breath is bad or whatever. And then it just builds and it builds and it builds, and it's this thing that's bothering you. And the bigger it gets, the less likely you are to broach the subject. Do you know what I'm talking about?
15: Yeah. And let's face it, David, we're all used to the smell of our own. So you may not realize that you're offended. Come on, we got to discuss this stuff. Somebody has to. You may not realize you're offensive when you are. So if you want to be amorous, get yourself ready first. Brush your teeth, clean your body, be prepared, and see if that doesn't change something that alone.
7: Yeah, I was expecting this conversation to go to the deep stuff like libido and, you know, like communication issues and work stress, making it so that you don't feel sexy at home or having a kid can change your libido. I thought we were going to do the deep stuff, but this is maybe even more important because the answer is so simple. Just take care of your own hygiene.
15: Yes. And so, you know, myself as a therapist, everyone does go to the deep stuff, and sometimes, not always, and you've already highlighted so many more deeper issues, all of which can be happening, but sometimes it's wise to just, can we just knock out some of the simpler stuff first? Because you know what? Not everything is deep, and we don't need to make issues if they aren't even there, if this solves it.
7: There's a, and again, content warning for any sensitive listeners or parents with small children. You're going to want to be advised. There's a comedian named Red Fox. He's long passed, but he was legendary. Yes. And he had a comedy album called You Gotta Wash Your Rear End. And he had a whole bit about how you gotta work on your hygiene for intimacy. And it's really funny. And anyone on YouTube, just Google Red Fox, You Gotta Wash Your Blank. And I'm just picturing this dude in his comedy routine.
15: Perfect. And so there you go. Look, the next issue that we wind up being faced with these days, different from when I was meeting people 20, 30 years ago. But these days, it's the impact of pornography. People are seeing things on their screens with an expectation that their partner may engage similarly.
7: Yeah, it's like watching Mission Impossible and assuming if you rob a bank that you're going to be able to do the spy things that, you know, Mission Impossible does. Side note, don't rob a bank. But you wouldn't watch an action movie and think that if you get into a fight, it's going to look like that. You shouldn't watch adult entertainment and expect that your love life is going to look like that.
15: Exactly. So, you know, I'm not here to say be into porn, don't be into porn. I'm just saying be careful for porn influencing your expectations.
7: This is Gary After Dark. I like it. Well, it's Gary After Dark. It's when you come on the show when things get a little spicy.
15: Well, this is spicy. We got to talk about this stuff. And if those are your expectations, you know, the result of the influence of pornography, you have to talk it out with your partner first. They have to feel comfortable with whatever it is you're proposing. And so that becomes that dialogue. That becomes, or may become, that difficult discussion.
7: Okay, so if we're having trouble in the bedroom, I'm hearing brush your teeth and then don't get unrealistic expectations from adult entertainment.
15: Correct.
7: Okay. Now, can we talk the deep stuff like work stress or like, you know, household issues where someone's feeling neglected or like they have to do all the work and at the end of the day they're annoyed with their partner all the time? What about the big stuff? What about the deep stuff that we're not getting right now?
15: Well, we can go there too. You know, what is your sexual preference? What does turn you on? How do you like to be touched? Everyone's body is think of it as a musical instrument, and everyone likes to their instrument played differently. So the only way we're going to understand what those differences are is if we talk about them with our partner.
7: And for some people, talking about it in the moment, like talking about it in bed, feels like uncomfortable or awkward, or I don't want to say these things, which is fine, but that doesn't mean you can't communicate before or after your intimate encounter, you know, letting someone know, hey, I know we're not being intimate right now. We're sitting at the dinner table, maybe not the dinner table, but, you know, somewhere. And you're like, okay, this is how I like things. Because if you don't communicate what you find enjoyable in the bedroom, how's the other person supposed to know? They're not a psychic. They can't read your mind.
15: And here, I'm going to give you the words. I'm going to give our listeners the words to open up the conversation. It goes like this. I have something to talk with you about, and I feel really awkward. Own your awkwardness, okay? And when we do, it typically invites people into the space, into the conversation. I feel awkward talking about this. I want to talk about what my sexual preferences are. Use the language. So there's no misunderstanding about what this difficult conversation is going to be about. I'd like to talk to you about something awkward. I want to talk to you about my sexual preferences. Okay.
7: We come back from the break with Gary Dierenfeld. It's Gary After Dark. How much does like modern life contribute to a lack of bedroom activity with stress and phones and work and exhaustion and kids? Are we simply too tired right now to be intimate? And if you are, what can you do to get around it? It's Therapy Thursday on a Wednesday, and therapist, social worker Gary Dierenfeld is here, and we'll be back. Did I say that all right? Probably not, but...
15: Yeah, I've got you befuddled with the topic.
7: He certainly does.
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3: Temperature down to 14 tonight with partly cloudy skies. Fog patches developing around midnight. Tomorrow, mainly cloudy. A high of 19. There's a 30% chance of showers into the evening and a low of 10 overnight. Friday, increasing cloudiness. A high of 19 that will dip down to 13 at night. Saturday, sunny and a high of 29.
4: That I never knew that feeling? 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
7: It's bangers only. I used to have a producer that before the show, he would say bangers only. And I'm just thinking of him right now. Not important. Gary Dierenfeld is here. It's Therapy Thursdays on a Wednesday. We are talking about a lack of activity in the bedroom, if you know what I mean. Dead bedrooms. And we're getting into the heavy stuff. Modern life, distractions, phones, stress for people, kids, I don't know. Life somehow gets in the way and can make it so that you're never intimate with your partner, Gary, can't it?
15: Boy, does life get in the way. You know, some of the normal stressors that the vast majority of people are facing these days. Just having enough income, paying the rent or the mortgage, a car payment, getting the kids off to school, finding time to just do the shopping, let alone having the money for the groceries. You know, there are so many things that can be on our mind when what we'd like to be is amorous. And let's face it, with all these things in our on our mind, it crushes out that space for being amorous.
7: And the longer, for some people, the longer it's been, the more stressful the idea becomes. Like, oh, it's been a week. Oh, it's been a month. Oh, it's been 3 months. The pressure builds for you, you know, and then so when it happens, it has to be perfect. And I would never share details of my private life with my partner, who will remain unnamed. So this story is about someone else, not me, I promise. So someone who isn't me, when it's been a while for that person who isn't me and their partner, you know, when it's been a week, 2 weeks, 3 weeks, we go into it saying, okay, it's been a while. Let's just do it. No pressure. If it's just mediocre because we haven't done it in a while, that is okay. You know, even if it's just not great, not the most amazing bedroom experience, that is okay. Take the pressure off for that first time you get intimate again after a long time. That is the advice from someone who isn't me.
15: I love chatting with you, David, because the truth of the matter is you do offer very good advice as well. It's like some of the workshops I go to, and I ask the group, what are you grappling with? And I say, you can always start by saying, I have a friend.
7: Someone who isn't me.
15: That's it. So listen, if it's been a while and there you feel that pressure, another way to take that pressure off is just to look at your partner and say, it's been a while since we've just had fun by ourselves. And honestly, it only takes 5, 10, 15 minutes max.
7: Right? What are you talking about? 30 seconds, Gary. Come on.
15: Well, there you go. Even 30 seconds. So you may want to have an island of pleasure. And you can even present it to your partner that way. Let's have an island of pleasure. Let's carve out 5, 10, 15 minutes where we're going to do this because we deserve it. And so you literally look at each other and you say, we need to make space for this. Let's enjoy ourselves and that's, you know, that's assuming that hygiene has been taken care of and that otherwise you do enjoy having sex with your partner and your partner with you. So we're talking about managing just the stressors that get in the way, not really the quality of your relationship or the quality of your sex life when you're able to engage in it. So you're looking, you've got a smile on your face.
7: No, I'm just thinking, I'm just thinking about something, but I'll say it in a sec. Please continue.
15: Okay. So talk about those islands of pleasure and say, can we have an island of pleasure? It's just another way of conceptualizing, taking some time out for your intimate life. And honestly, that intimacy to most relationships, not all, but most relationships, that intimacy is an important part of the connection, an important part of the relationship, an important part of feeling like you are a couple. So it's a good investment in the relationship to have those islands of intimacy.
7: I like it, islands of intimacy. See, you give helpful information too. Look, I'm imagining a couple that gets in a blowout fight over like dirty dishes, and it's not really about the dishes. Is there times when a dead bedroom, when you're not being intimate with your partner, it's not really about the sex. It's more about like resentment or stress or division of labor or even like emotional disconnection. Like, can it be about something else? And if so, is it good to attack those issues first? Maybe by going to a therapist, for example.
15: Yeah, and that is a good reason to go to a therapist, by the way. When you're having trouble sorting out the bumps and grinds of daily life and whether or not you feel your partner is pulling their weight in some of those grinds of daily life, and how do you sort those differences out? It is hard to feel amorous when we are feeling resentful. And so we have to deal with that as the underlying issue. We have to deal with the resentment. And if you want to do that without going to the therapist, you have to raise it in such a way that your partner doesn't feel attacked. The degree to which any of us feels attacked, we get defensive. And the most common thing to do when feeling defensive, we'll either withdraw or we will attack in turn. It doesn't resolve anything. So if you have something for which you're feeling resentful, just use that language. You know, I'm feeling resentful. I've been doing X, Y, Z, and, you know, my feeling is that you haven't been doing A, B, and C or whatever. Can we talk this through? And you want to present it in a way that is, in a sense, informational versus accusatory. It's not, you didn't do this, you're not doing that. It's more, you know, these are the imbalances that I'm experiencing. I don't know if you would agree or see it similarly. And I'm curious what concerns you may have with me as well. So we're opening up the dialogue and, you know, we're putting ourselves out there, hopefully, without being defensive.
7: The last thread of this, I don't think we've touched upon it, the mismatched libido. Like if you had a couple coming to you for therapy, how do you navigate that without one partner feeling rejected and the other partner feeling pressured?
15: Well, there are any number of medical issues that can create a mismatch of libido, and that is for either partner. It could be an androgen issue. It could be an estrogen issue. It could be a thyroid issue. It could be menopause. So sometimes there is a medical basis to a difference of libidos.
7: And for that, talk to your doctor. Now, what about more like psychological, where it's just like, I'm never going to want to do it every day kind of thing?
15: Well, and that's an issue as well. And depending on one's early experiences with sex, someone may have been sexually violated recently or years ago or even in childhood. And it's like a ghost that kind of hangs on that is often unspoken of. The degree to which people can find the comfort to put that out there to explain what has been influencing their issues with intimacy, the degree to which our partner understands, then maybe we can have a dialogue about that. I've talked to people about permission-based intimacy. So your partner may have had untoward experiences where now if you are aware of that and you ask, is it okay if I touch you, right? That opens up a different kind of intimacy.
7: So I'm hearing communication, no matter the kind of, is the...
15: Correct. It takes communication, but we have to understand what we're communicating about, what the issue is that we're trying to manage.
7: Wish we had more time. It's Therapy Thursdays on a Wednesday. Gary Dierenfeld, thank you for being here.
15: This has been a banger. Thanks, David.
7: It certainly has. That's a wrap on our Wednesday Hump Day program. I really appreciate you listening. We'll be back tomorrow night because this is not the last show. Well, it's not the last show, but, you know, that's the name of the show, but we're coming back. This was another of the last show. Good night.
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18: From the National Newsroom of the Canadian Press, I'm Lisa Laporte. Security agencies in Canada and those of its close international partners warn China is using professional networking sites to gather information. An alert issued Wednesday by CSIS and agencies in Australia, New Zealand, the UK, and the US says China ultimately seeks privileged military, political, and economic intelligence. Natural Resources Minister Tim Hodgson unveiled close to $130 million in funding Wednesday for 56 forestry-related projects across Canada. He says the country's forestry sector is the trade canary in the coal mine as it faces structural challenges that go beyond Trump-era tariffs. Two activists who took part in separate flotilla protests bound for the Gaza Strip say they were mistreated by Israeli authorities who reject those claims. Ihab Lotayef and Safa Chebi spoke with media on Parliament Hill Wednesday about their experience.
19: Under gunpoint, myself and my six boatmates were forced to our knees and searched from throat to feet. We were then placed as hostages at the bow of our boat and held still at gunpoint while their colleagues down inside the cabin used wire cutters, among other things, to destroy beyond any possible repair. Our engine.
18: NDP MP Heather McPherson says Ottawa needs to meet with the activists and take a tougher line on Israel. Some of Canada's largest environmental groups were on Parliament Hill Wednesday, urging the Liberal government to reverse course on what they're calling rollbacks of environmental policy. Environmental Defense Director Tim Gray says Prime Minister Carney is proposing the worst evisceration of environmental law in Canadian history.
8: Declaring federal economic zones as law-free areas, broadly undermining environmental rules, approving projects before impacts are studied, and setting aside species protection isn't building. It's destructive and it's dangerous.
18: Speaking to the Canadian press on his way into his weekly Liberal caucus meeting Wednesday, Carney said the government is absolutely not throwing away environmental protections and cited its new nature strategy. The U.S. House approved a war powers resolution today that would halt the U.S. military action against Iran. Opposition to the war has only grown as the conflict drags on and as U.S. President Trump struggles to negotiate a quick resolution. And a Metro Vancouver ski resort has unveiled what it says is the largest Canadian flag ever made. This is the Canadian Press. In sports, the New York Knicks beat the San Antonio Spurs 105-95 in Game 1 of the NBA Championship Series. The Atlanta Braves beat the Toronto Blue Jays 7-3 in Major League Baseball action. Women's flag football is going to be a pilot sport at Canadian universities next year. It's also set to make its Olympic debut in Los Angeles in 2028. U Sports Chief Executive Officer Pierre Arsenault says flag football is a fast-growing sport, noting several universities in Quebec and Ontario have women's teams.
20: The growth of women's flag football really across North America right now, and to see the attention that it's grabbing, the fact that it will be in the Olympics for the first time in 2028, we saw the ability for some real momentum around adding this as a youth sports sport.
18: Women's flag football will increase the number of U Sports championships to 24, including 13 women's sports. From the Canadian Press, I'm Lisa Laporte.
21: 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Now, you hear the area of the alert on radio. You have the visual readout on television, but on your phone, you're given just enough information to startle you that the event is nearby. I fielded calls and texts looking for better information. Most of the storm and tornado alerts well south of Winnipeg this evening, but inquiries from people upset thinking the storm is bearing down on them imminently. Now, always good to have your CJOB with you and weather radar on your phone. And remember, Environment Canada putting out information based on science that there could be a tornado, not necessarily a confirmed tornado. We're going to dig more into the alert system in the days ahead here on 680 CJOB. You want information, but you want good and precise information. Global's Marnie Blunt on the damage we know of so far.
22: Environment and Climate Change Canada first receiving a report of a tornado touching down near Manitou around 4:30 p.m. About 45 minutes later, two tornadoes were confirmed near Carmen, and there was also an unconfirmed report of a tornado near Dauphin. In Carmen, there were also downed trees from forceful winds, and in Winkler, flooded parking lots following significant rainfall. Environment and Climate Change Canada meteorologist Danielle Desjardins.
23: Anywhere from about 20 to 50 millimeters from a single thunderstorm fell yesterday. So quite a bit of precipitation in a short period of time.
22: Other than downed trees, there was no major damage reported in Tuesday's storm. But Environment and Climate Change Canada says marble-sized hail fell near Carmen and golf ball to tennis-sized hail fell near Boulder.
21: Global senior reporter Marnie Blunt joining us on 680 CJOB. Earlier on the news, we spoke with the University of Manitoba's John Hanisek. He's from the Department of Environment and Geography. He's done a lot of work on the Northern Tornadoes Project. He's an educator and is ultimately investigating how climate and climate change may affect extreme weather now and in the future. We talked about Tuesday's weather events. Well, it certainly sounded a lot worse than it was.
0: but authorities are still assessing and calculating the damage. John, are you still doing the odd storm chase?
3: We try to as best we can. We had some students actually go out yesterday during the midst of the activity yesterday.
0: Any conclusions about those three tornadoes and how much damage? The reports that we're getting is a lot of wind, a lot of rain, but not too much damage.
3: Yeah, fortunately, we've been aware of the same. We haven't heard of any sort of structural or property damage as yet. I mean, we just started the survey today, but we haven't heard of anything significant other than some trees and scouring some of the crops.
0: How do your surveys work? Students fan out. What are they looking for? What are they measuring?
3: Essentially, we're just looking to see, just to confirm whether there was touchdowns or not. And we try to do measurements to sort of see how long the track was, how wide the tornado might have been. We generally try to use drones as much as we can because they get a sort of a nice sort of overhead picture of the extent of any sort of tracks as opposed to sort of trying to see anything from the surface. So, but there are storms around today again, so I'm not sure how successful they are at flying the drones.
0: Our meteorologist, Peter Quinlan, says a little less severe in the sense that the humidity isn't as much of a factor as it was yesterday.
3: Yeah, conditions are a little less impactful today.
0: John, what do you find fascinating when it comes to severe weather, tornadoes in particular, and this end of the Red River Valley?
3: Fascinating. Well, I guess they can come from a variety of different kinds of storms. And yesterday there was actually quite some of the photos and video that came from social media were actually pretty impressive. Some of the structures of some of the storms that were around yesterday, some of the cloud bases for the storms were really low to the ground. So it's things like that sort of makes your eyes pop a little bit.
0: And you're always looking for rotation, right?
3: Yeah, so yesterday there were some storms that were tornado warned. There was actually a number of tornado warnings that went out yesterday. And so that's what we're trying to do is with the ground survey is trying to verify whether those, whether there actually were tornadoes in the ground. But yeah, essentially we look for rotation with the radar, and that's usually how the weather forecasters put out the tornado warnings now, unless they have some sort of other confirmed, sighting or something off social media.
0: How much of a science is this in the sense that broadcasting for 3 hours yesterday, our signal interrupted for those very important warnings probably about a dozen times. And at some point, I always fear it gets lost when there is a tornado warning but no tornado. And it's the conditions are ripe for a tornado. And there's a big difference in that. So, it's be on alert as opposed to there is a confirmed tornado. My question is, do we have all the tools at our disposal, like a United States meteorological system would have here in this end of Canada?
3: Yeah, we have similar technology. In parts of the U.S., they have some of their radars are a little closer together, so they have more overlap, sort of better coverage. And there's parts of even southern Canada where we don't have full coverage. And particularly when we're looking at storms that we saw yesterday with circulations and rotation, usually we can get decent Doppler velocity information within about 120 or 125 kilometers of the radar. And, there's a radar in Fox Warren, Manitoba, which is sort of the western side of the southwest side of the province. And then there's Woodlands, which is about several kilometers northwest of Winnipeg. And so there are gaps in our radar coverage, even for identifying, rotation in storms. So, that's something that we have to, I guess, live with for now. It's just a fact that we need to... if we can improve in the future, then that's, it's something we can look forward to.
0: John Hanisick from the University of Manitoba is with us on 680 CJOB. We're talking about the wicked weather that we've had. A third Doppler radar, where would you put it?
3: Southeastern parts of southern Manitoba. So southeast of Steinbach would be sort of a nice place to put one because that would sort of cover a little bit more of the Kenora and the Lake of the Woods area and sort of the Steinbach area.
0: What don't we know about tornadoes that we need to know at some point?
3: The list is probably shorter what we do know than I suppose what we don't know. There's still lots of unknowns with tornado science. You know, we have sort of a general idea of what the four major ingredients are for tornado forecasting. And that's what we tend to use. But you know, it's very difficult to. There can be, for example, yesterday there was multiple storms around the area. And this is often occurs in the United States, where you have lots of storms, storm clusters in different parts of the even one state. One storm can be tornadic, and the one next

0: the bubble of air is a lot warmer than the outside atmosphere, then it's going to rise a little bit more quickly, so you get, you know, more intense updrafts. Another, you need some sort of a trigger mechanism, so something looking, you know, some sort of front or something that will help lift the parcels from the surface upwards. And the last major ingredient is wind shear, so looking at how wind speed and wind direction changes with altitude. And that's usually it's the wind shear that sort of can dictate, you know, what we call storm mode. So whether you have, you know, strong, intense thunderstorms like we saw yesterday compared to what we're sort of seeing today.
1: You see that funnel cloud. What should you do if you're in a car?
0: Well, I guess it depends how close it is to you. If it's, you know, relatively distant, you know, probably the best thing, I mean, what I would do is just sort of sit and watch it. And if it appears to be moving, you know, side to side, then you're probably okay. But if it's not moving, then it's either moving away from you or it's moving toward you. So just sort of take note of kind of the direction of which way it might be moving. You know, it's not safe to stay in a vehicle if there's a tornado really close to you and in sort of imminent danger, because of course it can toss the vehicle. But you know, if it's some distance away, then you know, use your best judgment. If you could sort of keep your eye on it and just take note of which direction it might be moving. And if you're handy, there's lots of radar apps for phones these days. You know, I have one on my phone, for example, so you can use the phone to kind of judge, to sort of tell you which way the storms are moving and things like that. It can actually be quite helpful.
1: John Hanisek from the University of Manitoba joining us on 680 CJOB. By the way, thank you for sharing your text, your information about the weather at 204-780-6868. 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I'm Richard Cloutier reporting on 680 CJOB. Up next, getting set for the race. This is Newsnight.
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4: Partly cloudy skies tonight. Fog patches developing near midnight. A low of 14. Tomorrow, mainly cloudy. 30% chance of showers in the afternoon and the early evening. A high of 19 that will dip down to 10 overnight. Friday, increasing cloudiness and a high of 19. Saturday, sunny and a high of 29.
5: Richard Kluche with you on 680 CJOB. It's a Father's Day tradition. 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
6: This is our first marathon.
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8: I'm gonna chase that finish line feeling. It's super exhilarating. Can't wait for it.
9: It's so much fun. 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
11: Every year has similarities, and then every year has its own, special, hopefully wonderful thing that happens that you remember. So they do kind of meld together, but you hope that every year has something special about it.
5: Executive Director Rachel Monday joins us on 680 CJOB. Is the route the same?
11: The route is the same as last year. So last year we changed the route. We don't run down Portage Avenue anymore. We run up Wellington Crescent through the park. There's a little bit of construction on Corridon this year. But it's actually really great. Runners really love it. We run on both sides of Wellington, so there's lots of high fives and cheering because everyone gets to see each other as they're going out and coming back.
5: How popular is that as opposed to the drudgery of Portage Avenue?
11: Portage Avenue was a long slog for sure, right? It was later, it was about halfway in the race, a little bit hot and sunny, not a lot of trees for shade. But we do still get to go through the park, which is beautiful. Obviously, we love to highlight the landmarks of the city. So people really like it. Yeah, we've gotten some really good feedback on it.
5: We want to talk about registration in a moment, but let's talk about the types of events, because what has really evolved over the years are the different types of community events. And there's something there for everyone, the new runner, the family, the school, and of course, the very committed.
6: It means, honestly, the world to me. I'm very thankful to be able to run with my friends.
11: We do have the full marathon, of course. We have the half marathon. We have a 10K race. We have a relay, which is the full marathon course divided by five people. We have our 5K super run. And then we have our mini and mighty mites on Saturday. We have 400 kids under the age of eight already registered.
5: That's great. It used to be dozens. Now it's hundreds.
11: We used to just do it Sunday morning, kind of right before the full marathon started. It was just kind of like a handful of kids that ran. We moved it to Saturday a few years ago. And like I said, we've had a phenomenal response. So it's almost a fully separate event on its own now.
5: Talk about registration here, because you're encouraging people to get that in now.
11: We are. So it's not too late. We're 19 days till race day. We typically see a fair amount of registration in the last couple of weeks. People are watching, obviously, the weather. We're watching some of the smoke and things that are going on in our environment. And sometimes they're just waiting to make sure they're not injured. But we are seeing, if anybody's heard me on any, anywhere, we're seeing an influx of runners. Running is popular. And so we are, last year we had a very large number of runners. We saw a 25% increase. We've budgeted for a 30% increase this year. So we're expecting possibly 14 to 15,000 runners. With those increases, we're still almost sold out. So the full marathon, just so people know, we're at 95% sold out. Last year, we had 1,250 people. We're at 1,650 today. 85% sold out for the half, 80 for the 10K, and 75 for the 5K. So it's not too late to register, but if people are sitting on the fence and not really sure, they should really get on it and make that decision and register in the next week or so.
5: And you explain this away as a phenomenon that we started seeing during the pandemic?
11: I would say people started running during the pandemic. It was definitely, you know, an easy activity. It was something you could do on your own. It's very accessible. Running is very accessible and very inclusive. All you really need is a pair of shoes. It's a, like you said, a global phenomenon. We're seeing increases right across the world. And actually where we're seeing the biggest increases obviously are the full marathon and the half marathon. And it's very diverse. It's very young. It's all age groups, but there's a lot of younger people and lots of different communities, lots of representation, which is wonderful for us.
5: And in that way, it still stays a community event, but in so many other ways, it is very competitive at a certain elite level, too.
11: Yes, we certainly do have elite runners as well. You know, there's the quote-unquote elite runners that start separately from everybody else. Then you have the racers, right, local elites and the faster runners. And then you kind of have the middle people who are looking for a personal best. And then you have the social runners who are just out there, you know, to check it off their bucket list and to just say that they've completed, whether it's the full or the half or the 10K. You know, they can celebrate whatever distance they've trained for.
5: Technology really helps in this process because with the bibs and the chips, it is precise without it being cumbersome at all.
11: It's so easy. All of our race bibs have chips on them, obviously. We have 5 mats out on the course. We've got mats at the start lines. We've got mats at the finish lines. We've got the tracker that tracks people as they're out on the course so you can track your runner or your friends on race morning. It's so comprehensive, right? And so it makes it so easy for us to be able to do that.
5: Talk about volunteers, the ones you have, and do you still need volunteers?
11: We always need volunteers. We're looking pretty good for course marshals. We never have enough, but we're looking very good. We definitely need more help with setup over the weekend, and takedown always is a bit of a hard sell. But we sure appreciate the help after a long, you know, 5 days of setting up. And then definitely go to our website, click our volunteer tab and see what else is available because there's lots of opportunities, especially like at package pickup and places like that.
5: It is such a great day. I've been volunteering there for a handful of years, not all of those 48, but a good chunk of those 48 in one form or of capacity or not. Back in the Roadshow Sound days, I was playing music on the course and one time almost got arrested for playing it too loudly one Sunday morning. But the late John Robertson saved my bacon and said to the police officer, you arrest him, you have to arrest me. But I'm so glad to be at the start-finish line. It is such a thrill to see so many people that are there for the first time and the repeaters that are out there as well.
9: Oh, the energy here, man, it's awesome. Even along the way, people playing the drums, playing music. Everyone was super supportive, all the volunteers. Finish on the CFL football field, it's a really cool experience. It's amazing being able to finish in front of your family, your friends. I did it again! I'm so proud of you!
5: Executive Director of the Manitoba Marathon, Rachel Monday, is with us on 680 CJOB. This is a community event that raises a lot of money. Talk about that.
11: We were founded to raise money for people living with intellectual disabilities. So for 48 years, all of the money that is raised through the Manitoba Marathon and donated by people who are running the Manitoba Marathon go directly back to people living in Manitoba living with intellectual disabilities. We work with the United Way to distribute the funds accordingly. They obviously know better than I the organizations and the individuals that are deserving and needing of those funds. And we're very grateful to work with them.
5: Is it safe to say that with the increase in the number of runners that the cup runneth fulleth, or a lot more full as it once was?
11: Absolutely. It's definitely more fun to plan and execute a race of this size or any size when the community is engaged.
5: Mm-hmm.
11: And so, you know, speaking back to your experience about being on the course and being one of the performers, you know, this has allowed us this year to add 25 entertainment or cheer stations along the course.
5: So outstanding.
11: There will be, between the water stations and the cheer stations, somebody at every kilometer cheering you on.
5: Oh, that's phenomenal. That gets you home, especially when you're hitting 20, 21, 100%. 22. Yeah, well done. Rachel Monday with us on 680 CJOB. Where can we get more information? 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
11: Our website, www.manitobamarathon.mb.ca. You can register from the homepage, and you can also volunteer from the homepage.
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11: We'll see you in 19 days.
12: Rachel Monday of the Manitoba Marathon. This is Newsnight.
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37: 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They're going to present themselves. Just do what I've been doing in practice and try and get through progressions fast and get the ball in my playmaker's hands.
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39: That's why these guys signed here. That's why they committed. They believe we are going to try, and we have. But anything that we do is about making this group one step closer to winning a championship.
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5: Richard Kluche with you on 680 CJOB. Cats or dogs?
41: Cats all the way. What's the phrase? Dogs have masters, cats have staff.
42: But you know, the cat came back the very next day. The cat came back. They thought he was a goner, but the cat came back. he just couldn't stay away.
41: Oh, where's the wisdom? Come to me.
5: Fred Penner joins us for five things. Five pieces of wisdom, advice based on his experiences as an entertainer, partner, husband, father, grandfather.
41: I did think about this and I thought, what is it that I could possibly share with any other human being about children, about growing up, about life? And the first word is pay attention to yourself, for starters. Be aware of who you are, what you're doing, your motivation for doing anything in this world, because only once you understand what your not purpose necessarily, but what your core is, then you can share it with others in a positive, clear manner.
5: That's being present, isn't it? Because so often on our cell phones, we're in the room with somebody, talking with them, but not being present and paying attention, because there's so many distractions in our lives. I'm concentrating on your voice in this conversation, and nothing else is important. And I think that's what you owe the person that you're with, to be present and to be very much involved in that conversation. And you extend that to life.
41: That's the hope. You know, but I think as life goes on, you get lost in your own, within your own self, in a way, trying to find the work that is going to be satisfying in your life, trying to find a partner who you can live and grow with. It's tough once you manage to get through those really challenging teen years, and those. We could talk about that for another program. But once you make it through those teen years and start to establish some kind of path of career or your talent and how that's going to unfold, you never really know where that's going to finally settle. You know, they say that once you find a job you love, you never have to work a day in your life. Well, that's certainly been true for me. I had no plan in my world. I had, you know, there was no 5-year plan to do an album, to do a TV series, to tour internationally. I was just aware and open to whatever came to me, wherever the path was leading. And actually that sets up the second point that I wanted to make. And this is something that I've been aware of, but it was fortified through Mr. Rogers. Fred Rogers was doing a conference in Toronto years ago, a teacher's conference for 10,000 teachers in this massive, you know, arena almost in downtown Toronto. 10,000 teachers and this one little man up on stage. And he was so articulate. He was so clear. Every thought, every word was measured. Was not boring in any way, because he was talking to each person, you know, as if it was one individual in front of him. And he said that in life, and this is the point, in life there are people who go out of their way to encourage you to do something, or they see something in you that you may not have seen yourself, and they give you that pat on the back. And also, I wonder if there's somebody in your life who has said you're doing an incredible job, and you suddenly feel your spine straighten and you feel a warmth come into your being. Anyway, so he's talking about those people in your life who took the time to encourage you to follow a path, whatever that path is. So then Mr. Rogers said, I'm going to give you 10,000 teachers a minute to remember these people in your life. And he looks at his watch. He says, okay, ready, go. And there's silence in the room. And after about 15 seconds, people are pulling out their Kleenex. Bags are being opened. There's a little bit of rustling. So basically, after 1 minute, there were tears flowing. People, as they recalled those vital souls in their life, who made a difference, And that is something that I would really love people to think about. You know, who in your world, and if there isn't anybody, well, that's something else. But find a way of being that person for others. That's the point, is be supportive to the people around you, people you may not even know that well, but you see something and you encourage it. So there's number two.
5: Who is that for you? Fred Penner is with us on 680 CJOB. Five things, advice, wisdom he's sharing with us based on his life experiences.
41: There were many that I'm so blessed to have had a lot of people who have seen something in me that I did not see myself. One of the choral directors in Winnipeg, his name was Peter Buchan. This is back in the 70s. And I had, you know, I'd finished university. I didn't know what path I was going. I had, mortality was a huge part of that transition for me, because my younger sister Susie, who was born with Down syndrome, she passed away, and a year later my dad passed away after I got my BA in economics, and I knew I didn't want to be an economist. So it was, well, what am I going to do now? And I was floundering. I was in a band with Al Simmons, but I didn't really have a grip on where this life would ultimately lead me. And Peter came up and said, "Have you ever thought of auditioning for Rainbow Stage?" And I said, "No, that's just not been. I hadn't thought about that." So he said, "No, I think you'd be good at that." So I auditioned and I played a character role in five of the Rainbow Stage shows, you know, over three seasons. So that and that made a difference in me. That gave me a sense of encouragement and confidence in my ability to do that. The path into the TV series was the same thing, where CBC just called me out of the blue, said, "We've been watching your work in the early 80s. We think that you'd be a good choice for a new TV series. Would you like to do that?" And I was flabbergasted. This came, as I said, completely out of the blue. And they put it on my lap. Take it wherever you want it to go. They didn't have a plan themselves, so I did my soul searching and came up with the idea of a hollow log and a natural environment, and Fred Penner's place evolved. But those two people were critical. Lots of choral directors along the way, other than Peter, made a big difference. Teachers at university who said something at a really important time of my life that stuck. It's really an important thing to remember the influence and the potential of influence that we all have on another human being.
5: Did you realize it at the time?
41: Came later with Peter and Rainbow. At that point, I was overwhelmed, because I was going into a direction that I had not attempted before. So I wasn't as clear and lucid about what that ultimately meant to me. But as you know, as I'm a septuagenarian now, and thinking about what life has given me, I do go back to those people along the way who did make a difference, and I honor them and I respect them, and I want to pass on, as I'm doing this morning, pass on to you and the listeners the importance of that. So it's not something that I think you can generally be aware of in the moment. It's something that has to simmer for a bit until you really, really understand what that value is.
0: What a day, what a day, filled with surprises. What a day.
5: Fred Penner is with us on 680 CJOB. He's back for the 44th annual Winnipeg International Children's Festival, June 11th through the 14th at the Forks. And you can put in your requests for Fred at his website, fredpenner.com. He's taking song requests. He reads all the communications, fredpenner.com. We're talking with Fred about five things, advice and wisdom. We continue our conversation in a moment. This is Newsnight.
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1: 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Weather.
19: Temperature down to 14 tonight with partly cloudy skies. Fog patches developing around midnight. Tomorrow, mainly cloudy. A high of 19. There's a 30% chance of showers into the evening and a low of 10 overnight. Friday, increasing cloudiness. A high of 19 that will dip down to 13 at night. Saturday, sunny and a high of 29.
20: Fred Penner is with us on 680 CJOB with five things. Wisdom. Stories that help form his life. Pay attention and be present. Know yourself. It's not about getting wrapped up in yourself. Fred tells a great story about being at a conference. Fred Rogers spoke about being aware of the people in your life, your mentors, who encouraged you.
41: After 1 minute, there were tears flowing, people as they recalled those vital souls in their life who made a difference. Find a way of being that person for others. That's the point.
20: Five things. Number three.
41: Curiosity is number three. I don't know what four or five are going to be. They're evolving as we speak. Being curious about everything in your world, being curious starting with yourself, curious about what your thoughts and feelings are, where you're going. I mean, it connects easily with the other points that we've talked about today. But be curious about how things are working and how you fit into this pattern, and especially when it comes to your children and your grandchildren. Talk to them with, you know, in a totally open and non-condescending manner, you know, as if you know nothing. Because they may ask a question, they may have something, you know, you could answer it in a blink because you're aware of that. When a child asks you something, go to the curiosity immediately. What does that mean? How do you think that fits? So that the child can start to express themselves, not in a superficial way, but going deep into their own being and find their answers. So curiosity is really an important word in my vocabulary.
20: Well, and it's interesting because you have done this on stage and on television as well. Not only do you ask questions, curious questions, but you get down to a child's level. You're a tall man. And what you would do is either crouch down or you would sit down and you'd be able to meet the child at his or her level. And that's something I've learned. And I particularly think and take away from you because you are treating a child, not a power relationship, but as a one-on-one relationship. And that is so important as a parent, as a grandparent, and as a guardian, is to meet people where they're at, and especially children.
41: You know, as we look at, you know, the insanity of this world, it's all the more critical now for parents, caregivers, and this actually is leading into point number four, is the concept of one child. When I was doing Fred Penner's Place, you know, almost 1,000 episodes over 13 years, there was, I've always been pretty good at, you know, giving focus, eye contact with a child. When I would do that, when the TV camera was on, you know, and there's that big lens that's looking at you, that's going into the hearts and minds of thousands, perhaps hundreds of thousands of people across the country, including the States. It's a moment where you can't think about how many people are looking at you, but you can look at the camera as if it is the one child. So when you consider that, it changes your demeanor. I'm not a cartoon. I'm not making big flashy anything. I'm looking at you through that lens. I'm asking you, a direct, perhaps rhetorical question, but I'm trying to engage you. You know, it's good morning. Hi, how are you? Come on in. I've got something to show you. That one child. Come on with me. I want to go over here. And then we go to a part of the forest. You know, there's a box, and we open up the box, and the curiosity is primed there. Pardon me. That sense of when you are, and it doesn't have to be just a child, but when you are talking to anybody, it's like all of these points are connected. It'll be being present, the curiosity, but thinking of it as the one person, the one child that you're talking to is critical.
20: It's so very important, not only in television, but certainly in radio. We're taught one listener at a time. And if you take it that way, that we're having this very important conversation, you and me, it's a bond. It's trust. And that's what this is all about. Is that I always tell people, we're in the trust business in a crazy world that we live in right now. Hopefully we're a grounded source of information, but also that source of a little bit of wisdom. You know, we've both been kind of at it for a little while now, and hopefully we've got something to share with others.
41: As this has unfolded for me, and I've received, you know, countless connections, you know, in person or through the medias, I've never anticipated that's where it would go. You know, it was like I was doing what I felt to the best of my ability, certainly, again, inspired by my sister Susie and the power of music in her life. I mean, that's a very direct and important point that can be a corollary to some of this, but music and the arts is so vital to the development of a child. And I witnessed this with my sister Susie, and that became the foundation of my work you know, as I started growing and making records and touring and meeting these special needs children across the country, you know, many Down syndrome, many autistic children, and parents telling me that my music was particularly good for them. And I thought, oh, well, perfect. You know, I hadn't anticipated that, but it really touched me knowing that there was a deeper connection that was happening that I can't necessarily expect. All I can do is be true and honest to myself. If you receive it however you receive it, then all the more power. But I think when you start to think that that's the what you're going to draw out of another human being, then there's a whole level of ego and that sort of takes over, that can throw you off balance, if that makes sense.
20: Susie is with you always. She's with you all the time.
41: She really is. Yeah. Well, thanks for saying that.
20: Number five.
41: It's the last song that I did on Fred Penner's Place. Take good care of each other.
0: Take good care of each other.
41: That's what friends like to do. Let your sister and brother help you learn that it's true.
0: Let your sister and brother help you learn that it's true.
41: We all need to feel wanted for the people who we are.
0: So take good care.
41: So take good care. Take good care of each other.
0: Take good care of each other.
41: You know, we are truly all in this insanity together. We need to find the support for others, the acceptance of others, the attempt to understand others. When you see yourself as an island, you're just going to, you know, stay on that rocky shore, and you'll never discover anything. We are all in this world together. You know, I am my brother's keeper. There's a phrase. I truly believe that. And when I'm out on the streets, if I'm shopping, if I go whatever store I go into, if the clerk is wearing a name tag, I will always use that name. You know, and I'll take a moment and say, "How are you doing today? You know, it's a busy day. Are you okay? You know, I'll take that little step to include that person in my trip." And often they will go, "Oh, well, thanks for asking." You know, you can feel it connects with that, you know, saying something to somebody else that's going to make them feel better. So take good care of each other, people. It's so critical. We need each other in this journey. That's all you can do is your absolute best to be positive with yourself and with the people around you.
20: Fred Penner is back for the 44th annual Winnipeg International Children's Festival, June 11th through the 14th at the Forks.
41: I will be there with my pals Paul O'Neill and Don Benedictson, my longtime musical buddies, and we'll be there to make some music. I've been doing this for so long, and people often say, "Oh, would you do this song? Would you do that song?" So I'm doing this in advance. If any of your listeners, if they're coming to the Children's Festival, send me a message at fredpenner.com, my website. The email comes straight to me. There's no screening. And tell me what song or songs you would like to hear at the Children's Festival. You know, it can be my song, it can be somebody else's song, but something that you would really like to hear. And then you're going to help me make my set list.
20: Fred Penner and Five Things. I'm Richard Cloutier. Thank you for joining us on 680 CJOB. Wake up Thursday morning with Greg and Brett and the team from the start. I'm back Thursday afternoon at 4. Good night.
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45: From the National Newsroom of the Canadian Press, I'm Lisa Laporte. CSIS and security agencies from the Five Eyes Intelligence Sharing Alliance say China is using professional networking sites to gather information. CSIS and intelligence agencies from the U.S., U.K., New Zealand, and Australia released an alert about the matter on Wednesday. It states China is looking for privileged military, political, and economic intelligence. Natural Resources Minister Tim Hodgson says additional funding to support the Canadian forestry industry is on top of various supports announced by the federal government for this sector since last August. Hodgson unveiled close to $130 million on Wednesday while in Langford, BC, where he said to meet with Canada's provincial and territorial ministers. The federal government is directing the CRTC to back down on its recent decision to triple streamers' financial contributions to Canadian content and will instead provide $600 million to the sector. This comes after the Motion Picture Association in the U.S. called on Cabinet to reconsider the current approach, and the U.S. ambassador to Canada called for the policy to be rescinded. Culture Minister Mark Miller says the industry is suffering while money for Canadian content is frozen in litigation. The CRTC said last month it would require large streaming services like Netflix to contribute 15% of their Canadian revenues to Canadian content. Ford issued a recall for almost 420,000 of its vehicles in the U.S., including more than 13,000 in Canada, due to a seatbelt issue that may result in an injury in the event of a crash.
0: The National Highway Traffic Safety Administration says in a report that the recall includes certain Ford Expedition and Lincoln Navigator vehicles with the model years 2018 through 2022. The issue involves seat belts that could lock inadvertently, not allowing them to retract or extend, and that could raise the risk of a crash. The company says it's aware of one injury. Vehicle owners will receive a notification in the mail about the recall. Michelle Franzen, ABC News.
45: And a beloved French-Canadian TV channel is returning, this time on the algorithm.
2: TikTok says it will be bringing back the iconic Quebec pop culture brand Musique Plus. The francophone counterpart to Much Music launches on the app June 11th. It'll feature a new generation of VJs producing content with production company Attraction and Motion Entertainment. The original Much Music channel launched in 1986 and went off the air in 2019. Much Music had a similar successful digital relaunch on TikTok in 2021. John Kennedy, The Canadian Press.
45: This is the Canadian Press. In sports, the New York Knicks beat the San Antonio Spurs 105-95 in Game 1 of the NBA Championship Series. The Atlanta Braves beat the Toronto Blue Jays 7-3 in Major League Baseball action. Women's flag football is going to be a pilot sport at Canadian universities next year. It's also set to make its Olympic debut in Los Angeles in 2028. Calgary's Samantha Hopkins is a defensive back on the national team. She says she's excited her sport will be elevated from club to varsity status at Western University in London, Ontario.
3: We've been fighting for so long to get recognized as a sport at Western and get assistance, have support from the university, because we knew that flag football was going to take off.
45: Over half of the Canadian women's roster for the upcoming World Championship in August is made up of active university players. From the Canadian Press, I'm Lisa Laporte.
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0: show.
1: If you are watching this on social media or on YouTube, you're going to say, Ben's wearing a collared shirt. Why? But on top of that, it's also tucked in. I have a blazer with me. It looks like I'm going to court. But no, it is the chorus up fronts. And for those of you who don't know how this sort of thing goes, big networks, television, radio networks, what they'll do is at the beginning of the summer, in anticipation of sort of the relaunch of their television season with all their new TV shows and some returning shows, they will bring in some of the stars. They will talk about the wins the year before, the metrics by which they determine success. This is where I'm pretty sure this is where ad rates are pegged, at least for television. And it's fun. It's fun. You get to see what's coming up on the schedule, and you get to talk with people on the other side of the equation that help keep the machine moving. And this will be my first one as a radio host, a radio podcast, YouTuber. I don't know what we call ourselves, but this will be my first time doing that. And so, as a programming note, I should tell you, I'm going to be in this chair for the next hour. And then Mike Drolet, intrepid over there, he's going to do his best Ben Mulrooney impression for 2 hours.
2: My shirt is not tucked in.
1: Your shirt? Well, that's good. That's what people know about me. That's what people know about me. So that's good. So if you tune in and you see someone who looks like him, that's why. That's where I am. But then more importantly, I love it when things align, because after the show today, a very big moment for my family. My brother and his wife, Mark and Vanessa, have done a lot of great work in education in Ontario, and Ontario Tech University is honoring them with honorary doctorates. And so we're going to have Doctor and Doctor Mulrooney in the family. Very, very proud of them. And I'm off to a smaller celebration. I couldn't get to Oshawa today because of obviously the upfront, but I'm going to be with my family celebrating two very accomplished. See, the upfront, but I'm going to be with my family celebrating two very accomplished Mulrooneys, far more accomplished than I. And it's a good day. It's a good day to be me. And so I just want to let you know. Now we got to talk about the fallout from the announcement by our prime minister after his speech at Holy Blossom Temple here in Toronto, when he, where there was an assumption within the Jewish community that he was going to say something definitive on why anti-Semitism has risen in such a way in Canada, where we are blowing past every other anti-Semitic country in the world, hoping that he would name, blame, and shame, perhaps, and do something about the explosion of anti-Semitism on our streets and the fear that so many good and decent people in this country who happen to be Jewish are feeling, and how, why it's happening and how we can stop it. And we got a speech, and you heard what I had to say yesterday. We got a speech and we got a committee. And the fallout from this committee continues. Well, let's listen to Melissa Lantzman, who is an incredible parliamentarian, deputy leader of the Conservative Party, Jewish as well. And here is what she had to say in the House of Commons yesterday.
3: The Prime Minister delivered a speech on anti-Semitism so neutered that an anti-Semite would have given it a standing ovation. And his solution was a council. One includes a lawyer that went to court defending illegal encampments, a former minister whose organization lost federal funding for supporting Hamas and Hezbollah and then lobbied the former government to keep it off the terror list. And it's led now by a minister who wants to ban passages from the Bible and funded these same anti-Semites in his own department. Jewish Canadians are being attacked on the streets, and they're giving the keys to the very people that fueled the crisis. Okay. And I have one question for the Prime Minister. Is he serious?
1: So it's becoming a little bit of a trend that the Prime Minister doesn't answer these questions. And so he gave it to his Minister of AI, Evan Solomon, also who happens to be Jewish, to answer that question from Melissa Lantzman.
4: Dangerous and serious crisis of anti-Semitism, and all the opposition can do is drive more division in a country when we do not need the most.
1: I have known Evan for years. I consider him a friend. But I'm going to say this. When he was a journalist, I do not know that he would have... I just think that his reaction would have been different to the prime minister putting this council out. I don't know that he would be defending it. I don't know that he would be calling what the conservatives have been calling for as division. They have been front and center defending against anti-Semitism. Whether you like what I'm saying or not, whether you like the conservatives or not, you cannot deny that. That is a fact. Absolute, absolute ironclad fact. They have been the line of defense against anti-Semitism as best they could as opposition members. And to suggest that what they are doing is anything but consistent is, I think, disingenuous. And I don't know if Evan is uncomfortable in the position he's been put in, but I suspect that had he had a member of the government on his show back when he was a journalist touting this committee, he would have pushed back. He wouldn't have fallen in line, and he wouldn't have called it divisive for pointing out its failings. So the head of this committee is Mark Miller. When asked by journalists about the makeup of it, this is what he had to say.
0: Stephanie, I'm not going to parse through the biographies of individual members. The reality is, without defending any particular point of view, is that lawyers are entitled and obligated to do their jobs. I think dialogue is a good start.
1: So never mind the nonsense that we need a committee anyway to find out why anti-Semitism is the way it is. We know what it is. We know why it is. And Jesse Brown of Canada Land was on CNN, and this is how he put it.
5: We've had more synagogues burned, shot at, vandalized in Canada in absolute terms than any other country in the world, as far as I can tell. We've had no fewer than 6 mass murder attempts, like Bondi Beach style attempts that, thank God, the police have thwarted in Canada. And the anti-Zionist protest movement has targeted Jewish schools and camps. Jewish businesses have been burned down. It's relentless. There have been beatings. A woman was stabbed. So for the prime minister, who up till now has sort of up till this speech, we've had statements of thoughts and prayers, and you know, this is not who we are, to hear that he's going to finally address this. There was a lot of hope that he was going to get this right and meet the moment.
1: And I don't believe he did. The fact is, Jesse Brown in that interview said, we know what's causing it. It's the anti-Zionist movement that has weaponized all sorts of misinformation, little snippets of information, taking what's happening on the other side of the world and laying it at the feet of Jews in Toronto and across this country. He knows what it is. We don't need a committee to figure it out. But let's assume for a second we did. Let's live in a world where we do. There are 8 people. And let's forget.

0: that committee and one person from that black community. Everybody else not black. What do you think happens in the streets of Toronto? What do you think happens on social media? What do you think happens on talk radio? What do you think happens in the press? But instead, to come to a conclusion on anti-Semitism, you're going to have one Jew? Said it yesterday. I'll say it again. Not good enough. Not good enough by a country mile. When we come back, speaking of not good enough, we're going to talk about the odd silence on a murder in the UK, its conclusion through the courts, the reaction by the people. This person who died, his final words were, "I can't breathe." Remind you somebody? I promise you, the story doesn't go that way.
1: Hey there, John Shannon here. 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It's hockey. It's fun. You know what? 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
14: Waking up on a mainly cloudy Thursday morning, a high of 19 degrees today. There's a 30% chance of showers in the afternoon that will last into the early evening. The low is 10 degrees. Tomorrow, increasing cloudiness, a high of 19, clear at night and a low of 13. Saturday, sunny and a high of 29. Sunday, 30% chance of showers, mix of sun and clouds, and a high of 30 degrees.
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0: We are going to talk now about a man who was in police custody.

0: who died while being handcuffed, and his last words were, "I can't breathe." And I'm not talking about George Floyd, although it's impossible not to bring that up at some point. I'm talking about a 19-year-old university student in the United Kingdom named Henry Nowak. Some people say Novak. This is a young man who was in university and had just been dropped off a few months earlier by his parents. And in December, he was coming back from the pub with his, I believe it was his soccer mates, his football mates. And he came across a man by the name of Vikram Digwa, a 29-year-old Sikh man. And Henry was stabbed to death in what prosecutors eventually described as a sudden unprovoked attack. And that's not what the initial video would give you any idea about. So what happens is this unprovoked attack happens, and they're by some people's home. When the police arrive, here's what I'm going to describe to you as best I can, and then we're going to play the audio for you. The police arrive, and Digwa is without his turban, and he tells the cops that he was assaulted by a racist. And this man, this boy, who has been stabbed four times in the chest, his chest filling with blood, is tucked between the car, a car in a driveway, and the wall. And people have been woken up. It's by a home. And so there's a bit of a crowd, and the people in the home are confused. The cops show up, and they take the word of Digwa that this was a racially motivated attack. And they send him to the side, and they treat the boy who's on the ground dying as a criminal. And they pull him by the leg out from the car. He can barely breathe. He says, "I can't breathe. I can't breathe. I was stabbed." You're going to hear the cops say, "I don't think you were, mate." You can hear the disrespect because he's viewing him as a racist, as a hate crime initiator. And then you'll hear them put the cuffs on him. You'll hear the clicking of the cuffs. All of this is happening while he is slowly dying. And you'll also hear them ask Digwa if he's okay, the murderer. And so let's listen to this.
1: Has anyone been hurt other than him?
2: Yeah, me. He's grabbed my brother. He's took my turban off. So I grabbed my head.
1: Are you injured?
2: Yeah, I've got swollen eye a little bit.
0: That's Digwa.
1: Step back a little bit for me.
0: Yeah, that was Digwa. Oh, I'm injured. He knows. He knows he stabbed this boy multiple times. He knows that. He's not saying anything. He is not. All he's saying is that's a racist over there who pulled off my turban. He committed a hate crime. And these cops believe that to the point of blindness.
3: Without questioning it.
0: I have a little nick over my eye. Okay, well, you stand over there. We'll deal with this little Nazi over here. And they pull him from behind the car. Let's listen. You're going to be able to make out faintly Novak's pleas that he can't breathe.
1: What's happened to you, all right? You've been stabbed. Whereabouts? I don't think you have, mate. Hand? Put the hand in the cuff, mate.
2: Yeah.
0: He's dying. He's dying moment by moment.
3: You can hear it in that. I can't breathe.
0: I don't know if he could have survived this. I do not know. But we know for sure he wasn't going to survive this with cops who clearly have a default setting that when they hear certain words, they go into an automaton sort of motion where you hear this, that this is all we do. Okay, you hear hate crime, there's our bad guy. Okay, they had their white hat and they had their black hat. And the young man eventually the CCTV footage was released showing Digwa stalking the area before the attack, moving erratically. And then the appearance, it appeared that he selected Novak at random. And the video became a flashpoint because it showed how quickly the situation escalated and how little warning Novak had.
3: But the judge
0: knows, yeah. So
3: completely dismissed everything Digwa said.
0: So now we get to the trial, right? Now we're in the trial. And Diggle was sentenced, rightly, to life in prison with a minimum of 22 years because he can be considered for parole. And the judge told him what a terrible thing he had done. He was a liar. He was a murderer. And most importantly, he has heightened racial issues in that country, specifically for the Sikh community. But what I want to be clear about is if you go, this is a horrible crime. This is a horrible crime which involves the irresponsibility, the cavalier nature of a police force. It involves racism. It involves a young man killed for no reason. You got the words, "I can't breathe." You would think that there would be a wave of press wanting to talk about this, if only because of the parallels to George Floyd. Nope. Absolutely not. You look at how many times the New York Times has referenced Henry Novak, zero. How many times they've referenced George Floyd? Almost 6,400 times. Granted, there's more runway for George Floyd, but zero by the New York Times. And by the way, CBC, I believe I saw one video yesterday, but it wasn't really about Henry Novak. It was about the right-wing reaction to Henry Novak. Those are two stories that should be viewed in concert, not one representing everything that's right and the other needs to be minimized because the guy was white. This is nuts. And it gets worse. It gets worse because Prime Minister Keir Starmer said he was sickened by the video, except he said nothing. He said nothing in the lead up to this. When the guy was murdered, when he was killed, when Diggle was charged during the trial, nothing. Then he says this.
3: This happened in December.
0: This happened in December, man. But he took a knee. Boy, did he take a knee when George Floyd died. This happened to one of yours, man. I always say I do not take responsibility for what the American cops did to an American citizen. Not my crime to be responsible for. I feel it's bad, and we can learn stuff from everything, but I am not taking emotional bandwidth away from the stuff that my country's responsible for. Keir Starmer laid prostrate on the ground for somebody who was an American citizen, but when one of his is killed in his country, silence until he saw the video. And things get worse because Nigel Farage, who may very well be the next prime minister, who I believe is a reaction to all this stuff, he's the pendulum swinging too far right. He urged people to respond to the incident with, quote, pure cold rage, and called for an end to anti-white prejudice. I do not believe you respond to the nonsense and the orchestrated and the orchestration and the overreaction. And it was an overreaction. Burning down entire cities and 16 people dying after George Floyd passed away. That's an overreaction. And asking for an equal overreaction when Henry Novak dies, that's unhelpful too. Somebody said Starmer was quick to make a public show of taking the knee after career criminal George Floyd got murdered. I don't think that matters. It's not germane for me. A moment that clearly played well politically at the time. Now on Henry Novak's murder, there's not even a word. That contrast is hard to ignore, loud on global.
3: Think about this, though. He's the PM in the UK, and yet He's taking a knee visibly to be able to put a picture on social media about something that's happened in the United States.
0: That's my point. But here's what I want to say. There is a mission afoot by forces outside of the West to tear us down from the inside. My heart went out when George Floyd died. Watching people destroy cities, unhelpful. Asking white people to tear down cities when Henry Novak dies, unhelpful. There are people orchestrating this. There are forces at play asking us to see enemies around every corner, to see victims in all of us, being apprehensive of our neighbors, of our friends, of our allies, of our colleagues, seeing an other as opposed to a brother in everyone, because that's what they want. They want the West to eat itself alive. This is happening in real time. There are people and countries outside of our sphere of influence who are relishing moments like this. And I can't say it loud enough. Let's not give it to them. Let's honor Henry Novak. And let's make it the last time something like this happens. But I'm telling you, this is not happening by accident. It is happening by design. There are people pulling the strings. This is exactly what certain people in certain countries want outside of the West. We're going to talk more about this with Andrew Fox. He's a former British Army major and senior fellow at the McDonnell Laurier Institute, about the forces at play, what's gone wrong, how to right the ship so we don't go through this again. The Ben Mulroney Show continues.
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0: We are speaking right now about, we've been telling the story of Henry Novak, a 19-year-old university student in the UK who was stabbed to death, but With a little bit of misdirection, the victim was turned into the hate crime perpetrator and died while in police custody. And the guy who did the killing was treated like the victim until the CCTV footage was released and he was exposed for what he was. And so to discuss this with someone who's a little closer to the situation, we're joined by Andrew Fox. He's former British Army major and senior fellow at the McDonald Laurier Institute. Andrew, again, thank you for joining us. Thank you for your service.
1: Always a pleasure to join you. Great to be here.
0: One of the most uncomfortable videos I think I have watched in a very long time is the dispassionate, disconnected from reality, seeming going against everything that I would think a police officer is supposed to do. Is watching Novak take his final breaths, pleading for his life and being treated like a criminal. When you watched that video, what did you think? What did you feel?
1: Tragedy, anger. I mean, look, this young man deserved to spend his last moments with somebody holding his hands, yeah, trying to give him life-saving care, you know, telling him it would be okay. And instead, the last sound he heard in this world was somebody reading him his rights as he's face down in gravel with his hands behind his back in handcuffs. You know, utterly, utterly horrifying. And look, I think we have to be very clear that the wound he sustained, nothing they could have done would have saved him.
0: Yeah.
1: But that doesn't change the fact that they didn't do their job properly. They didn't check him for wounds when he said he'd been stabbed.
0: And that's what I want to say. I want to take a moment there. I don't want to interrupt, but as somebody who's been, you have been on the battlefield, you know, I'm sure at some point you've had to check somebody for wounds. When somebody says, I can't breathe, I've been stabbed, what would make a police officer anywhere not believe the person?
1: Yeah, absolutely. You know, I've delivered battlefield first aid in Afghanistan. You know, the drills are very well known and they're very similar to the police in the UK as they are on the battlefield. You check for danger and then you do airway, breathing, circulation and make sure there's no catastrophic bleeding. This is the same drill that British police are taught. Now, what I think happened here is actually cognitive biases. My sideline is psychology. I have a master's in behavioral psychology. And I suspect that what came into play here was cognitive bias. Because if you think about procedure that happened here, they got a 999 call. That's our emergency number.
0: Yep.
1: The crime was reported as a hate crime against a Sikh man by somebody who they said was drunk. And so they turn up at the crime scene. They see a Sikh man with, you know, who's clearly not been roughed up, but, you know, there's a mark on his face, that kind of thing. He points to the guy he said had done it. He was on the floor acting strangely. Now, he's acting strangely because he was stabbed and bleeding to death, but the police didn't know that. And I think what happened is they expected to see a hate crime with a drunk white person, and they turned up, and I think that's what they thought they saw.
0: Yeah.
1: Now, of course, training is supposed to help you negate these biases.
0: Yeah.
1: You're meant to follow procedures because that stops you acting on instinct and makes you follow a set process to make sure you do everything right. And what it seems that the police didn't do here was follow that process. Mm. They ran into assumptions. They thought this was what they were expecting to see. The guy was obviously the murderer, was lying to them and had set the stage by hiding the murder weapon and continuing to tell his false story. And I think the police are simply guilty of not doing their job properly. It's that simple.
0: So there's a couple of good things that I've seen come out of this. The speed with which the Sikh community in the UK has come out against this man who he said you've now put us all in danger and I think is a group that puts humanity above protecting their own, and I really respect that. But we're also seeing something that I think we've seen far too much of, Andrew, which is the politicization of these tragedies. I do not believe that the reaction after George Floyd died was natural. I think there was an element of anger, but I think it was fueled and orchestrated. I think it was coordinated. And I think people were egged on to become far more angry for far longer than they otherwise would have been. And I believe it feels like we're gearing up for something similar in the UK. How do you see it?
1: Yeah, I agree. And look, I condemned the reaction to George Floyd.
0: Absolutely.
1: At the time.
0: Yeah.
1: You know, we had fireworks being fired at police officers in London during those protests. Last night in Southampton, we had 11 police officers injured and a police dog injured. You know, and it's looking in the mirror, isn't it? It's the absolute mirror image of what happened. both are equally reprehensible. And I really have a profound disgust with the politicians over here, with people like Nigel Farage, Tommy Robinson, who have stoked these flames and have politicised something that just didn't need to be politicised. And on the Sikh community as well, I would say that they are a magnificent asset to the UK. I know you have a significant Sikh community in Canada as well. You know, their crime stats are incredibly low. They are great assets to our societies, and it's so reassuring to see this reaction from them, and the fact that these politicians are putting the Sikh community in harm's way and trying to score cheap political points off them as well.
0: But it was
1: unpleasant.
0: It takes two to tango, and as bad as you're right, the Tommy Robinson, that Nigel Farage. I think if he wants to be prime minister, I don't think he should say you should respond with rage. But you know, you got a Keir Starmer there who took full advantage when it was George Floyd, and dead silence until he saw the video of Novak. Meanwhile, I'm watching these videos of large-scale protests, a lot of anger by, let's call them what it is, white Britons against the police. We're seeing it in lots of places, protesters attacking cops. This is, I don't know that we need these reactions, but I don't know if we can avoid them either.
1: Yeah, but politicians pouring fuel on that fire really doesn't help matters. And look, the IOPC, which is the Independent Office for the Police, who look into, you know, it's like internal affairs in America. You know, they are doing an investigation where there are failings in police officers' conduct. They are very aggressive in taking action against those police officers, and they will do that. And I think it's, you know, if you want to show sensible, balanced, measured leadership and you aspire to be the leader of the country, there is a duty on you to be measured and rational until the facts are all made clear. And people are making some very wild assumptions about why the police officers acted the way they did. We don't know anything for a fact yet. You know, I gave you my theory.
0: Yeah.
1: I'm not saying I know that for sure. It may well turn out that they did, you know, what they did because they were racially motivated. It might be the case, but we don't know anything like that for a fact. And to sort of claim it now and start driving these narratives is incredibly irresponsible. And we get what we saw last night, which is where a number of police officers get multiple missiles thrown at them and double figures police officers get injured on duty, which is just unacceptable.
0: Yeah, I would hope nobody wants racial divide and racial strife or a race war, God help us. But you could make the argument that the foundations for this were set up a long time ago, that there is this, you know, and we feel it in lots of places, and I'm not making I'm not making allowances for any of it. In fact, I want to warn against it. I don't want to see these things happen. But when politicians bang the drum with coded language of colonialism, imperialism, that's code for white man bad. When you bang that drum for long enough, and then something like this happens, it does feel like the stage was set for this.
1: And you know what? I agree with you. This is something else that I'm not in favour of. You know, this. There's a British political philosopher, the late Nigel Roger Scruton, described it as the "down with us" mentality, and it's been going on in our institutions, in our politicians, for a very long time. And unfortunately, our current prime minister is very guilty of this. Yeah. You know, we've all seen the photo of him taking the knee during George Floyd and pandering to that narrative. Now he's the top man. You know, we see it in the prosecutions of our soldiers over historic war crimes from 50 years ago. You know, there is definitely an atmosphere that's been created that is waiting for a spark.
0: Yeah.
1: Whether Henry Novak should have been the spark is up for debate, but certainly there are people out there who've made it the spark.
0: Yeah.
1: And that is, as you say, a symptom rather than the disease itself.
0: Andrew Fox, as always, such insights and such perspective. I really appreciate it. Thank you very much.
1: Always a pleasure. Thanks for having me on.
0: When we come back, 416-870-6400 or 1-888-225-TALK. I want to hear from you. Does this make you angry? And by the way, nothing wrong with being angry, but does this make you want to do something else as well? If so, I want to talk you off the ledge, because what we don't need is more overreaction. Give us a call. Let's talk about it here on the Ben Mulrooney Show.
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38: 680 CJOB weather.
39: Temperature rising to 19 degrees today with mainly cloudy skies. We have a 30% chance of afternoon showers that will last into the evening. A low of 10 degrees overnight. On Friday, increasing cloudiness, a high of 19. It will be clear at night with a low of 13. Saturday, sunny, a high of 29. Sunday, a high of 30 with a mix of sun and clouds and a 30% chance of showers.
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0: In light of the Henry Novak, the conclusion of that trial, and the story that so many of us are finally hearing, and by the way, that's a condemnation of a great many news outlets that have chosen to marginalize and pretty much ignore this story. That's a whole other kettle of fish. We wanted to talk with Canadians at 416-870-6400 or 1-888-225-TALK, how you feel about this. We got a text, and I want to read this, and then I'll tell you what I think about it. These are not my words. White people are tired of being put to the back of every single line. It's constantly going on in the UK. Migrants always get better treatment, whether it's in judicial system, government benefits system, and it's the same damn thing that's starting to happen in Canada. Mark my words, we will be at the same place within 5 years. Listen, I believe I would probably agree to a certain extent with the conclusion that we're getting there. But white people are tired of being put at the back of the line every time. That's not the example I would use. I do agree that we are witnessing, because we talk about it on this show, we're witnessing a 2-3-4-tiered justice where two people from different cultural communities can commit the exact same crime, but because of our belief in the oppressor, oppressed, victim, perpetrator paradigm, there's always a reason that somebody could get a lesser sentence because of something in their past or something in the past of their race that could mitigate that crime. And that is no way to build a justice system. Justice must be dispassionate, and everyone must be equal before the law, and individuals must be accountable for their actions. And that is a dangerous precipice that we find ourselves on in this country. But what I want to do is I want to have an honest conversation. If people want to say some stuff, you can say some stuff. But I think the goal here is to turn down the temperature. What the world does not need is a white reaction to Henry Novak on the scale of the reaction that we saw around the world to the murder of George Floyd. Because as I said, as upset about that as I was, and as glad as I was that he got justice for that murder, I believe that the outrage was fueled and egged on and orchestrated by forces far beyond our control or knowledge, that it is exactly what people wanted. So on that note, let's move to Jane. Welcome to the show.
1: Hi, thank you. I agree with everything you're saying, and I told your producer that basically this was, as you said, orchestrated, strategized from perhaps far away, and this is what they wanted. They wanted kind of a chaotic dishevelment of everything that we know to be fair and just, and not perfect, but fair and just. They have unraveled that and basically pitted everyone against each other to the point where a police officer or officers don't believe someone when they're saying what they're saying.
0: Yeah.
1: And unfortunately, what we see on our streets here, I tend to agree with the person who texted in, it's going to get worse, much worse before it gets better, because no one wants to address it. We have committees of $75 million wasted not seeing what's right in front of our eyes constantly.
0: Yeah. Well, thank you very much for the call. You're absolutely. I agree with you. And I've said before, there is a certain type of left-leaning politician that is taking advantage of these moments and trying to pull nonsense and trying to reinvent society, claiming that there are inequities that I will say in this one man's opinion either do not exist or are far lesser than what those people than the medicine that they are giving us is intended to cure. And the reaction will be the rise of a right-wing politician in this country in the vein of Nigel Farage, who will not call for calm, who will not call for dialogue. He will call for rage, and he will call, or she, for violence. That is not what I want. It is what I'm warning against. But you can, and I'll say this again. Prior to the death of George Floyd, we were living in the best version of Western culture as it related to race relations and the striving for equality. At that point, we were living in the closest thing we've ever had to an equal society. And somebody peddled the lie that things were far worse than they were. And they used the example of George Floyd to misrepresent an illness in society that either did not exist or was far lesser than it actually was. And we have gone down a rabbit hole of hatred and apprehension and lies about each other and this belief that I can't understand you because of my skin color. It's all nonsense. And we have so much work to repair that. And it begins with making sure that the reaction to Henry Novak's death is not an overreaction to Henry Novak's death. If the pendulum swings too far in that direction, it sets us back even farther. We have to be, I mean, I don't like being trite. You got to be the change you want to see in the world. Let's welcome Mark to the conversation. Mark, thank you for joining us.
3: Hi, Ben. I mean, look, I get what you're saying. It's nice to have that utopian society where everybody just gets along and they listen to each other and we have kumbaya and the whole thing, okay? I get it, and I'd love to have that happen, okay? The fact is, when do we say it's enough? When do we say we've had enough. Like, I got to be honest with you. I'm a white guy. I could care less, but look at the commercials on TV. Look at the marketing that goes on now. Who's in charge of this stuff? Okay? It's obvious what's going on now.
0: No, listen, by the way, but just let me be clear. I wasn't suggesting that I'm not living in a fantasy land. I'm stating as fact that prior to the death of George Floyd, that version of Western culture was the fairest, most equal version of Western culture ever. So. All I'm saying is we can get back to that. Now, you might think that part's fantasy, but I do believe we can. But I'll tell you what makes it harder. What makes it harder is to react to the Novak thing in a way that shows those who are already apprehensive about the big bad white guy that we are the big bad white guy. I think to me, you got to put your arms down first before so the other guy doesn't shoot you. And on that, I'll leave it there. That probably was not good imagery, but I'm working with what I got here. Morgan, welcome to the show.
2: Hi, Ben. Hi. First of all, thank you for taking my call.
0: Absolutely.
2: I listen all the time. I don't always agree with you, but I love the fact that there's a forum for these types of conversations.
0: Well, I'm glad. And it would be very boring if we agreed all the time. Would you agree with that?
2: I so agree with you. Thank you for bringing some reality back to the world.
0: Thank you.
2: One of the things that I want to say, and I will say openly, I am a person of color, right? I think sometimes when these conversations start, there is this idea that every person of color, and well, let's take a George Floyd situation, that in that situation, those of us who were black, and I am with the black community, obviously, we supported the protests, how they protested. And when I say how, the violence, the destruction, what have you. And I think people have to understand there is a group out there that we may see injustice, but we who are part of that in feeling of that injustice, we don't support that way of protesting.
0: Yeah.
2: Right? I said to your producer, I was raised, you know, the pen is mightier than the sword. If you're going to have a problem with something, what is the change? What is the change you are hoping to evoke that's going to benefit not just you, but your fellow man? My concern with these types of conversations is it's polarizing, right?
0: Well, that's why I'm trying to make it unpolarized. That's why I'm trying to turn the temperature down. Recognize that something really bad happened. Recognize that there were certain politicians. Morgan, I'm going to have to leave it there with you because we're at the end of our hour. But recognize that there were certain politicians who played up and turned up the temperature after George Floyd died and egged on a particular type of protester that I believe led to the polarization, some of it, that we have today. And if we want to turn that temperature down, if we have any shot at unpolarizing this situation, it will require ensuring discussion and respect on the other side of the equation after the horrible death and horrible murder of Henry Novak. Thank you to everybody for the conversation. And I want to say goodbye to Edmonton. I really appreciate it. On the other side of this break, you got Andy Gibbons, Regan Watts, and sadly, not Ben Mulrooney, but I'm sure you will enjoy your time with our good friend Intrepid.
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19: From the National Newsroom of the Canadian Press, I'm Karen Rebo. The British Columbia Review Board has granted a conditional discharge for a man convicted in the brutal slayings of his three children nearly two decades ago. Chairperson Genevieve Boudreau says Alan Schoenborn is to attend a psychiatric clinic for treatment and stay at the Forensic Psychiatric Hospital in Coquitlam if ordered to do so by the board. Boudreau's written disposition says Schoenborn must also report any intimate relationships, maintain good behavior, and not possess or use any weapons or drugs. And the case will be reviewable in a year. It was in 2010 that Schoenborn was found not criminally responsible for the stabbing and smothering of his children, aged 5, 8, and 10, at their Merritt, BC home in 2008. RCMP in northeastern Saskatchewan say their hunt is back on for a suspect in this week's deadly shooting on a remote First Nation northeast of Saskatoon. Mounties arrested two people late Monday, hours after officers found two people had been shot at a home in Pelican Narrows. A 28-year-old woman died at the scene, and an injured man was taken to hospital. The first of two suspects was released soon after, and police announced Wednesday their second suspect has also been let go without charges. Vice Chief of Peter Ballantyne Cree Nation, Justin Halcrow, says news that the shooter is still on the loose is upsetting.
20: It's very disheartening to know, and very troublesome for our community. While they're in a state of high alert, right? They're traumatized.
19: Mounties have released video footage of a person they believe was the shooter, who was dressed in black with a black head covering while running down the road. U.S. President Donald Trump says he's nominating Acting Attorney General Todd Blanche to serve in the role permanently. A White House aide posted a video on social media of Trump telling those gathered at a White House dinner about his plans. Blanche is Trump's former personal attorney, who has aggressively pursued the Republican president's agenda while leading the Justice Department. He stepped into the acting role after former Attorney General Pam Bondi was fired in April. And the poetry editor of New Yorker magazine, Kevin Young, has won the $130,000 Griffin Poetry Prize for his collection, Night Watch.
1: Young took home the award at a poetry reading in Toronto on Wednesday night. Jurors call the collection Young's most experimental so far, praising it as melancholic and haunting, tackling loneliness, grief, and racial legacies that are deeply American. Young has written 16 books of poetry and prose. He's also the host of the New Yorker's Poetry Podcast. The Griffin Poetry Prize is the largest literary award for a single collection of poetry written in or translated into English. Lisa Laporte, The Canadian Press, Toronto.
19: This is The Canadian Press. In sports, the New York Knicks' winning streak lives on, and they struck first in the NBA Finals. Jalen Brunson scored 30 points, and the Knicks erased a 14-point second-half deficit to beat the San Antonio Spurs in Texas 105-95 in Game 1 of their best-of-seven finals series. Former Toronto Raptor OG Anunoby had 17 points for New York, which has won 12 consecutive playoff games. In the WNBA, the New York Liberty beat the Toronto Tempo 97-82 Wednesday night for a third straight win. The home game marked the return of former Liberty coach Sandy Brondello, who led the franchise to its first league championship in 2024. She's now in charge of Toronto's expansion Tempo, though the loss dropped the Tempo to a 5-5 record. In baseball action, Mauricio Dubon hit a go-ahead three-run homer in the third inning, and the MLB-leading Atlanta Braves beat the Toronto Blue Jays 7-3. From the Canadian Press, I'm Karen Rebo. This is the

0: Well, the takeover has started. Yes, that's right. Ben is off. You know, he's put on a nice shirt and a coat, and he's off with the upfronts for, of course, for the fall season for TV and radio and everything, all of the above. And or maybe, you know, we just told him to go out there, and we've decided that Joy and I are taking over the show. I think so. And every week I talk to our next guest, Andy Gibbons, a principal at Walgate Advisory, and also Regan Watts, founder of Frat Bar. I talk to him every week over email. Hey, guys, what do you guys want to talk about? What do you want to do? But we never talk. We never connect. So, guys, welcome to the show, and let's connect today. What do you think?
1: Bonjour, mon cher Migwich.
0: Andy, how are you doing today?
2: I'm good, man. I love that you call them the upfronts. That's a new one for me.
0: Well, we have to be upfront with that.
1: That's an industry term, Andy. That's what they call them.
0: They do it.
2: What do I know?
0: It's a preview. It's a promo. It's a preview thing. And Ben has to go, you know, he's the name. He's the face. He's got to go smile.
1: Just remember, Mike, when Andy was in the aviation business at WestJet, upfront didn't mean anything. You were just part of the same class of seats on the Greyhound bus in the sky. It's only after he left or towards the end of his time there that they brought in business class and wider seats. So I forgive Andy for his lack of industry knowledge there.
0: Yeah, I also was never put upfront in the plane. They just, no, you're in steerage. So, Andy, if you're responsible for that, we have issues.
2: I'm responsible for some of the low fares you access. That's true.
0: So there's a lot of really wild stories in the news. Let's get right into this one. I thought this was the funniest headline of the day, that the PQ leader accuses Carney of trying to undermine support for sovereignty ahead of the election. Isn't that his job? He's the Prime Minister of Canada, and he should be saying, yeah, you know, federalism is the way to go. I'm curious, Andy. What do you think?
2: No, I'm with you. Someone else said that on X today. That is exactly what his job is. But also, I don't think Mark Carney can do much to undermine or overmine sovereignty. Donald Trump did more for this in the last year and a half than anyone else could. And all you got to do is go watch the national anthem play during the Four Nations in Montreal or any of the playoff games that were held there this spring. And just the renewed sense of federalism and Canadianism there. You know, Donald Trump did more to foster that than anything Mark Carney could say or not say, in my opinion. So I think that's just a tale as old as time. Separatist looks for bogeyman, news at 11.
0: Well, I think it's there's some desperation there, but also a clear misunderstanding of how politics works. And the PQ leader is Paul Saint-Pierre Plamondon, and he clearly doesn't understand that the federal government does not want Quebec or Alberta to separate. I love the fact that the PQ said in the announcements of this, all this money, this infrastructure money for Quebec, it risks undermining sovereigntist momentum by sending the message that federalism works. Regan, come on, bang your head against the wall and tell me that I'm nuts for thinking this is actually Carney's doing his job on this.
1: Well, no, you're not nuts, and I agree with Andy. I'll just remind your listeners and your viewers, Mike, that, you know, and I've said this on the show before, the road to re-election for any politician in any incumbent government is often newly paved with a new hockey rink or community center or cultural institution at the end of it. And the announcement the Prime Minister made yesterday with Madame Frichette, I think it's Premier Frichette in the mm-hmm. province of Quebec, was an infrastructure announcement. So it is a tale as old as time. During my time in government, when Premier Charest was Premier of that province, you know, we bulldozed billions of dollars from the government of Canada to the government of Quebec that were in the interest of helping Quebecers appreciate in the fullest sense the importance and strength of the Canadian Federation. And you know, Prime Minister Carney is no different in that regard. And as Andy says, Federalist Prime Minister helping a Federalist leader at the provincial level in Quebec and news at 11. It's kind of a non-story story, but, you know, congratulations to the PQ leader for figuring out how this all works.
0: If you were ask each one of you separately here, if you were Carney, what would you respond? How would you respond?
2: It's my job.
1: I wouldn't. I just, you know, you kind of shrug your shoulders and go like, what, you know, the prime minister's job is to work with whoever's in power. That, in fact, that, you know, the province of Quebec is led by a Liberal government. It happens to be a for instance, but, you know, I would imagine the prime minister will always look, regardless of who's a premier, to look to work with them. So, you know, the prime minister shouldn't say anything other than I'm doing my job.
0: Well, he's had a rough week. He's had a rough couple of weeks, I would suggest. So maybe this one brought a little smile to his face dealing with the PQ leader. But I mean, yesterday he announced and introduced his advisory members of his anti-Semitism task force. You know, a lot of names on there, a lot of names people would recognize, some would not. And there's been a lot of criticism over them. Do you think, Regan, do you think it's fair?
1: Do I think what's fair?
0: A lot of the criticism over some of the choices that he's made. Omar Al-Ghabra.
1: Oh, look,
0: for example.
1: So, you know, I mean, I get roasted in the comments on YouTube on this because your listeners, particularly those in Western Canada, think I'm in the tank for Mark Carney. And I am not. I'm an actual conservative and a member of the party and a donor to the party. But I think the prime minister has gotten a lot of things right. Unfortunately, I think he missed the mark on Monday with this announcement. I haven't spoken to one member of the Jewish community who's at all happy with what the prime minister announced. They billed this speech as a, you know, response to the rise in anti-Semitism in this country. I am an unabashed ally to the Jewish community and will always stand with my Jewish brothers and sisters, regardless of how hot the heat gets. I just think that's a moral obligation that I willingly embrace and will always embrace. I don't believe, though, that the prime minister's announcement and this council and its members are nearly enough to combat the fact that while Jews make up 1% of the population in this country, there's something like 2/3 of the hate crimes are subject to the hate crimes that have been reported. There's no Jewish member in Canada who thinks Omar Al-Ghabra, who's a former member of the Trudeau government and a former president of the Canadian Arab Federation, there's nobody in the community who thinks that he's the response to anti-Semitism. I'll note there's only one, I think, one Jewish member from the Jewish community serving on this committee.
0: That's
1: the prime minister gets a lot right, but on this one, I think he did miss the mark. But my hope, and I say this as an ally of the Jewish community, not a liberal, I say this as a member of an ally, that I hope that this is the first step in a series of steps, because while it was an okay speech, the committee is not nearly sufficient and there's much more work to be done.
0: So Andy, what do you think though? Do you think when they do it's been overwhelming, the response to this, and largely negative. In terms of the makeup of this group, you think that he would have asked a few people, hey, what do you think? Do you think we're going to get blowback on this and why? Or do you think he's just, you know, putting on the blinders and just deciding what to do willy-nilly, just making up his mind and going with it?
2: I think it's a few different things. I think the fact that it appears that they did not consult the major national Jewish organizations on this is a big-time monster miss.
0: Yeah.
2: So B'nai B'rith, all of these groups, none of them were consulted on the makeup of the committee, the nature of the announcement, or any of it. It appears that way. That's really bad, and that's a giant miss. I think also, Mike, the cold fact I think people don't want to talk about is there is a healthy contingent in the Liberal government that believe something close to Israel is an apartheid state or is a genocidal state or some, you know, war criminals or some combination of these sentiments exist and are somewhat prevalent, if not prevalent, in the Liberal government. I think that limits their ability to really name
0: and speak the truth. That's a huge problem.
2: It is a problem because what Mark Carney has to do is go to Thornhill with Melissa Lantzman and walk the streets and go to the community.

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27: Waking up on a mainly cloudy Thursday morning, a high of 19 degrees today. There's a 30% chance of showers in the afternoon that will last into the early evening. The low is 10 degrees. Tomorrow, increasing cloudiness, a high of 19, clear at night and a low of 13. Saturday, sunny and a high of 29. Sunday, 30% chance of showers, mix of sun and clouds, and a high of 30 degrees.

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1: Yes, good afternoon. It's Mike Drolet, Ben's intrepid producer, filling in for Ben right now, who's off running around in the building somewhere. I think it's a bit of a maze. We put some cheese at the end. He just hasn't found the cheese. He hasn't found his way back. So you're stuck with me for the afternoon. And also, my two friends and two guests, Andy Gibbons, principal at Walgate Advisory, and Regan Watts from Fratton Park. We are talking about the hot stories in the news right now. And I'm wondering, guys, Andy, do you want Regan to do this one first? Because his head's going to explode and you'll enjoy it. Talking about the economic weakness comment by Mark Carney. Or would

0: Do you want to tackle that first?
1: Well, let Andy can start. Let Andy start on that one.
0: Okay, so Mark Carney, the Prime Minister of Canada, was asked about the economy, and he said, oh, yeah, there's signs of economic weakness in Canada. But he's arguing that it reflects policy decisions that were made by the previous government, forgetting, of course, that, you know, he was the chair of the Liberal Task Force on Economic Growth in the Trudeau government. So take it away, Andy. What do you think? Andy, have we lost Andy?
2: It was a pile of gobbledygook this week. The most incredible quote for me, Mike, was when he said, "The data is uneven," which I'm gonna say because that is such a great line. It's nothing he did as Trudeau's advisor. It's nothing the government has done. It is that the data is uneven. So presumably, it will even out soon. And I guess that's the same logic that the budget will balance itself. But I thought it was a bad week for him, honestly, jokes aside.
0: Well, I think uneven. Think about the scales of justice. Well, I guess it is uneven because it's all tipping one way, which if you look at all the economic barometers from last decade, everything is tipping going down. So that is uneven in a sense. So maybe that's what he was referring to.
2: Well, I mean, it's just kind of funny for an economist to quibble with whether or not we're in an actual recession. It's a pretty straight line.
0: Yeah.
2: 2 quarters of negative growth is a recession. It's not a complicated thing. Everyone has agreed on this over 50 years. His explanations were weird. He dodged the media for 3 days. It was weird. Then said it was all part of a bigger plan and that foundations were being laid. The thing that I remember, Mike, is Mark Carney promised us that as prime minister, he was going to bring in the strongest economy in the G7. We have the worst economy in the G7. I don't think he can escape that or talk his way out of that. And by the way, he said that he was going to do this long after Donald Trump said anything about a tariff or did a tariff. That's the key point here. So I think it was a really bad week for him. And I think it might be the first week sort of regular people look at it and go, hold on a sec. Really? We're in a recession? He's been prime minister for a while, hasn't he? So I don't think it was a good week. I'm curious.
0: How much time do you need? I think is part of one of the questions that everybody has for him. But Regan, he is essentially pointing the finger at the previous government, saying that they are responsible. But he's got the same people in government that Trudeau had. So is it fair to say that? Or is he? And do you expect possibly some backlash from his team? Because they would have to say, oh, well, you know what? You're suggesting that we did something wrong.
1: No. So on his team, Mike, look, every single day, those members of parliament are in the House of Commons. They should get on their knees and thank Mark Carney for their existence, because they all know that without Mark Carney, they were going to be eliminated politically and without jobs because Mr. Poilievre would have been prime minister of Canada. So Carney saved that party and he saved their jobs, and his team isn't going to get They shouldn't get upset with him. I actually agree with Andy. I thought it's not a good week for the prime minister. We were talking about Israel before and the political mismanagement of both the speech and the policy. And then coupled with the economic data, this has probably been the most difficult week the prime minister has had. He's right, I think, in a macroeconomic sense that the data and the trend is unique. I forget the exact term he used. Andy quoted him, but he's used as
2: uneven.
1: A central banker to thinking in years as opposed to quarters. But it's not been a good week for him. And I will go so far as to say I think Canadians are going to look at what's happening and start to hold him more to account than they have over the previous 12 months, because he's had a year.
0: I don't think they will. I don't think they will, because
1: too many people are
0: very much blinded by their political allegiance.
1: Well, no. They are and they aren't. I'm not sure if that's totally true with respect to the prime minister. I think he has enormous goodwill with Canadians because of both his experience and how he presents himself versus his main political opponent. But I do think Canadians are going to look at how things are going, particularly with Trump and trade and everything that's going on, and saying, okay, so you've had a year. what's going on or what's up. And I think that's why you're seeing other areas of the government trying to demonstrate action and to get things out the door, because it's been a year, and people start measuring governments differently after a 12-month period. So it'll be interesting to see how it shakes out in the future public opinion polls, not just those that were taken, say, over the last 2 or 3 weeks.
0: Andy, you wanted to add something on that?
2: Yeah, I think it's important for the Prime Minister's brand. Because, Mike, one of the expectations that Canadians have of him, because he isn't a politician, is that he'll tell it like it is. So I think there's an expectation that he's going to go find a microphone and say, yeah, we got some problems or some unanticipated issues. I'm not happy with this. I'm doing everything I can to get out of it, right? The recession isn't good, but focus on these things. Like, I think he needs to be the explainer in chief, and I think he needs to tell the truth about what is happening, what is not happening. I think when he tries to be a politician and avoids the media and tries to sort of explain away politically what's happening, I think he damages his brand. I think Canadians value him and give him lots of space because he is so intelligent, he is so experienced. But part of that is just being straight about what's happening. And I just felt this week he was a little squishy and wiggly about it, when he should just explain to Canadians what the state of affairs is.
0: Well, to quote an Austin Powers movie, everybody likes their own brand, and clearly not meant in that way. But yeah, I think we could transpose this onto Mr. Carney. We only have a couple of minutes left. I want to get to this thing that Don Davies, who's the leader of the NDP, the federal NDP, came up with. Bill 278. I don't think we have time to play the clip, but let's talk about this. Basically, the bill is suggesting that if MPs want to switch parties, as we've seen quite a bit recently, that they would have to go with a by-election. And he has also said that, which a lot of people have said they should be doing anyway, because it should be the voters who decide what party they vote for, as opposed to the politicians are switching willy-nilly. But I thought it was interesting that he was saying that the power was gained with backroom deals, not the ballot box. Didn't the NDP prop the Liberals up for years as a way to get a little piece of power?
1: Oh, that's it. Mike, you hit it on the head. I mean, the long national nightmare and that useless waste of space, Jagmeet Singh, did a backroom deal and left us with the mess and the bill after the great party they had. I think Andy's probably going to agree with what I'm about to say, which is I think it's not a bad idea to force members of Parliament who wish to change parties to run in a by-election. I don't think the bill will ever see the light of day in terms of being passed and made into law.
0: But I think
1: it's a good idea.
0: It would work against what they're trying to do.
1: I applaud the NDP for trying to advance it.
0: Yeah. Do you think it'll see the light of day, Andy?
2: I think it's loser talk, capital L, capital T. Don Davies and the NDP have lots to talk about. Stephen Guilbeault is resigning. Yeah. 14 Liberals said that their party is abandoning progressives. He should be out talking about these things. Why is he out talking about loser talk and reminding people how many dippers left his party? I mean, it's an own goal. It's loser talk. It's an own goal. And as Don Davies said at the press gallery dinner, his pronouns were, Regan, help me out here, his pronouns were broke and irrelevant.
0: Or thinking, was something, possibly. I don't know.
2: It's a joke.
0: Yes, it is a joke. But you know what? Why do we have to take everything so seriously? Guys, run out of time. Thanks so much. Great chatting with you today.
1: Have a great week, Mike.
0: You too.
2: Nice job, Mike.
0: All right.
2: Good Wednesday.
0: Andy Gibbons and Regan Watts always bringing it hard. Well, when we come back after the break, have you ever heard about the Vendee round the globe yacht race? It is for only people who live life on the edge. Well, we spoke to somebody living life on the edge in the most extreme ways. That's next on the Ben Mulrooney Show.
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0: Good afternoon. It's Mike Trolley filling in for Ben. He is off running around the building. We had the opportunity earlier today to chat with someone taking part in the wildest race. I'd never heard of this thing before. Roughly 65 to 80 days at sea alone in a sailboat racing around the world. Crazy, crazy stuff. Here's Ben Mulrooney with Scott Scheuer.
21: I don't think I am alone when I see feats of strength or accomplishments on television or I hear about them in the news. And every once in a while, I will say to myself, I could do that. I could do that. I could sing that song. I could, with a little bit of practice, I could get in that boxing ring. I could climb that mountain. My next guest is about to try something that nobody in their right mind beyond him should say, I can do that. The Vendee Global Yachting Race is a solo, nonstop race around the world, unassisted, around the world, held every 4 years. It is known as the Everest of the Seas, and skippers race 18-meter boats over 45,000 kilometers alone. So if you're sitting there listening to this interview thinking to yourself, I could do that. You got to get your head checked. So please welcome to the show the man who wants to be the first Canadian to ever win this race, Scott Scheuer. Welcome to the show.
1: Thanks a bunch, Ben. It's great to be here.
21: So how did you hear about this? And why, how on God's green earth did you say to yourself, I'm going to be the first to do this?
1: I often ask myself how I got here, but it was 2020. We were in COVID. I was running an engineering company that I'd been running for about 25 years and spending infinite hours on Zoom calls. And I saw the start of the 2020 edition of the race. And the skippers walked down the docks. They took off their masks. They jumped onto their boats by themselves and set off to sail around the world. And I thought, what a contrast to what I was doing, being, you know, literally chained to my desk. Yeah. I hadn't been outside in weeks. And so, you know, I paid a lot of attention to that race, was really intrigued by the challenge of the race and the different dimensions of the race, and started to look into it seriously, and found that two Canadians have attempted it in the past, one in 1996, and unfortunately, he was lost at sea and didn't come home. And then in 2008, another skipper tried it, and he had a knockdown south of New Zealand and had to retire. And no Canadian programs underway, and no, everybody's saying it would be very impossible to do from Canada. And I got to wondering, could I actually do it? And so that's where it all started.
21: Well, it's a heck of an ambition. Before we get into the work that you've had to do to get ready for it, let's talk about the route. It's 45,000 kilometers. That's a lot of sea. So where will this take you? Where do you start and where do you finish?
1: The race starts in France and it ends in France. You basically leave the dock in France, turn left, head down the Atlantic.
21: Okay.
1: Turn left under Africa, go under Africa, go under Australia, under New Zealand, under South America, hang another big left and head back up to France.
21: Wow.
1: It happens every 4 years, and you spend a lot of time in the Southern Ocean. So, you know, it's the most treacherous waters on the planet, most remote place on Earth. The temperatures are low. The waves are the size of small apartment buildings. And you're literally trying to work your way around icebergs.
21: Wow.
1: Make it around.
21: Now, you know, I don't know anything about this world, but I do know that, you know, when somebody tries to solo swim the English Channel, or tries to be the first person to do anything solo around a large body of water, there are boats that follow them with aid and with supplies. Is there any safety net here, or are you really alone in the middle of the ocean?
1: You are really alone in the middle of the ocean. There's the odd ship in the North Atlantic. So we do a lot of this race is actually something I should mention. It's a championship race of a four-year series of racing. So each year there are races, and some of those are transatlantic. When you're in the North Atlantic, there's ships going by, and you know, every couple of days you'll see a ship. There aren't really any ships in the Southern Ocean.
21: No.
1: So really the only people that are down there are your fellow competitors.
21: Yeah.
1: The closest other people are actually in the International Space Station. It's just so far from land.
21: Geez. Oh my goodness. So, you had to win a series of races to get to this point.
1: Well, you have to qualify for the Vendée Globe. So they take the top 40 skippers from this series that we're in the middle of right now. So I'm working to qualify and be one of the top 40 skippers.
21: Wow. And this is when you tell me the statistics that one guy had to drop out and another sadly was lost at sea. Is there anybody in your life, anyone close to you who's saying, we're hoping you're really sure about this because we're not necessarily sure about this?
1: A lot of people are, but, you know, they know I'm an engineer by training. So I'm very, I'm not going to say risk adverse, but I see risk and I've spent my life, you know, looking at systems and trying to make them reliable. So they know I'll be careful. They know I'm not going to take unnecessary risks. It is a risky sport. In this race, there's actually about a 35% retirement rate. So one in every three boats that takes the start line doesn't finish. That doesn't mean they don't make it home somehow, but they end up having a failure that causes them to abort from the race, and they have to head to the nearest land. So it's a challenging race, but I'll take all precautions that I can for sure.
21: Scott, you know, you said that you're an engineer by trade. I'm also hoping that you forgot to say you're a sailor by trade.
1: Well, I'm a sailor by passion.
21: Yeah, by passion.
1: A yeah. By trade. Yeah.
21: I get it. You saw something during the pandemic and you said, that's the goal for me. But, and you've been working your way towards it. But surely there are other races that you could have said, you could have worked your way to this at, you know, 5 years, 6 years, 7 years from now. But it seems like you're going for Everest right from the jump.
1: Yeah, I mean, you're on the plane at once, right? And it's not a dress rehearsal.
21: Yeah.
1: So you might as well go for it. And that's really what I'm doing. I started looking at what this race entails. It's a combination between, you know, sailing skill. You have to be physically fit. You have to have a mental constitution and strategic skills to manage your own psychology. You have to understand the dynamics of the foiling boat. You have to be a meteorologist to understand the weather. There's so many dimensions of it that makes it such a challenge, but that's also the intrigue for me. And so, you know, I started to really think, like, could I do this? Why not put myself to the test and see if I can do this? It's going to be a fun experiment.
21: Scott, is there? You've got a radio. Do you have a team on the other side of a radio who are saying, we're checking out the satellites and you're going to want to avoid this storm, or you're going to want to go south, or you want to slow down to let this storm pass? Or are you really, is there nobody you talk to?
1: Well, you can talk to people. We have radios. We actually have Starlink on the boat, so we can do video calls if we want. But the race is unassisted, so you can't receive any of that information from anyone. You can't get a heads up on anything.
21: So what about food? There's no way you've got enough food on your boat to sustain you for as long as this race is going to take.
1: Yep. You have to take everything at the start that you need for the entire race. So you provision for the length of the race with food. It's all kind of astronaut food. So it's freeze dried, and you add water to reconstitute it to make it into something that's, I guess I'll say, half edible.
21: And what about drinking water?
1: Drinking water. Yeah, it's amazing. You're out there on the ocean and you learn very quickly that water is useless to you if you don't have your water maker.
21: Yeah.
1: So we have a water maker on board that can, you know, desalinate the water, and we have a spare as well and spare parts, because if that thing goes, you don't have water, and you absolutely need water. That's probably the most important thing you need on the boat, to tell you the truth.
21: I mean, I would bring quadruple. Just I don't trust the backup. Backup is not enough, Scott.
1: Well, it's a backup plus some spare parts. So technically you have three.
21: So
1: I might put another one on just for safe measure.
21: So you're someone who looks at these problems as solvable, and as, you know, through the lens of you know, someone practical who wants to solve these problems as an engineer. What do you think your greatest challenge is going to be over the course of this race?
1: The greatest challenge, I think, is going to be the mental side of the solitude and what the Southern Ocean brings, that this will be my first time in the Southern Ocean. So, you know, you hear the stories, you see the videos. We round Cape Horn, which is notoriously the most, you know, dangerous and treacherous water on the planet. And, you know, I've read books about all the, you know, sailors before that have had problems and such. And so, you know, heading into the unknown is really going to be the biggest challenge for sure.
21: Well, Scott Scheuer, I can promise you, everyone here at the Ben Mulrooney Show is rooting for you. And now that I know you got Starlink, you know, if you do want to break the monotony, if you do want to chat, if you want us to get you up to date on what you're missing from home, we would love to have you regularly on the show to get updates, but also to connect with you and keep that loneliness at bay. But we're cheering you on, and thank you so much for joining us.
1: Well, thanks a bunch, Ben. I really appreciate it.
0: What a great little chat that was. Up next, head smashed in Buffalo and James Doohan. What? Bring me up, Scotty. That's next. Ben Mulrooney Show.
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28: Temperature rising to 19 degrees today with mainly cloudy skies. We have a 30% chance of afternoon showers that will last into the evening. A low of 10 degrees overnight. On Friday, increasing cloudiness, a high of 19. It will be clear at night with a low of 13. Saturday, sunny, a high of 29. Sunday, a high of 30 with a mix of sun and clouds and a 30% chance of showers.
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0: I'm Mike Drolet, filling in for Ben this afternoon. I've taken a lot of pride in the fact that whenever I've played Trivial Pursuit, I do well. As a longtime journalist, I've just had a career that's introduced me to such a variety of stories that I have a head filled with, my wife says, useless knowledge. Well, I think it's useful, but just such weird things pop up in my head. I know a little bit about, I like to think about everything. And then I talked to Craig Baird, the host of History, Canadian History X, and he comes up with stuff and I go, what? How did I not know that? So, yeah, every week, it seems, he comes up with something I don't know. And I find that just so interesting because, again, I play Trivial Pursuit and I generally win. So, hey, I guess I'm not going to play Trivial Pursuit with you, though, Craig, right?
30: Well, at least when it comes to Canadian history, I'll do well.
0: Yes, exactly. When they come up with, when you have to do the green one, oh, no, that's science and, oh, my, what is happening there? I really want to talk about James Doohan, Beam Me Up Scotty. But first, let's talk about this other thing you were tweeting about, Head Smashed in Buffalo, which is probably the greatest name for an area around, because it speaks to exactly what it was, right?
30: Oh, absolutely. Yeah. So this was a buffalo jump. It's located just south of Calgary. And it was used for about 6,000 years by the indigenous people. And what they would do is they would kind of drive all of the bison towards this cliff. The cliff is about 10 meters above the valley. So it's not like a huge drop, but they would drive the bison towards this cliff. They would have people dressed up as coyotes and wolves, and they'd have cairns where there'd be fires burning to kind of funnel them towards this cliff. And then the bison would go off the cliff, and there'd be people down there waiting. And once the bison had landed, they'd go through and they would kill any bison that survived. And they were able to harvest very easily a lot of bison and kind of really helped them develop a very diverse culture, because they had so much extra time for creating, you know, creating art and things like that, because they were able to harvest so much and get everything they needed just from this bison jump.
0: I was really surprised to see that it was only 10 meters high. I thought, just based on the stories I'd read, that it was essentially a cliff. 10 meters is that's enough, I guess, buffalo are huge, but is that enough for them to hurt themselves, to be able to catch them?
30: Well, they would definitely kind of, for sure, like, hurt themselves because of, you know, it is a large drop for really anybody, but especially for bison, because they are so heavy, and it wouldn't always kill them. You know, it would break legs or things like that. It would just make them very easy for the hunters at the bottom to kill.
0: Well, it's just another area in the country that I really need to visit. We were in Calgary not long ago. Didn't have a ton of time to go sightseeing, but that's one that I would have loved to have seen. It's not that far from Calgary, you were saying, right?
30: No, it's not. It's about an hour south, or an hour and a half south. About an hour and a half south of Calgary, more or less. It's right by Fort McLeod, actually, about 18 kilometers west of Fort McLeod. So it's actually a really beautiful spot, like a beautiful view of the landscape and everything. And it's a UNESCO World Heritage Site, so it's a very important site for world history as well.
0: Yeah. So let's talk about James Doohan. Everybody would know James Doohan. People, our younger listeners would say, who's that? If you ever watched Star Trek, Beam Me Up, Scotty. He's the guy with the red suit who would work the transporter beam. I didn't know that he was Canadian, for one, because, I mean, the accent he did, I just thought that was him.
30: Well, it kind of was in many ways. He's very skilled with accents, but like you said, a lot of people might not know the name James Doohan, but they definitely know who Scotty is. I mean, it's kind of entered our collective consciousness. But yeah, James Doohan was born on March 3rd, 1920 in Vancouver, but he actually grew up in Sarnia. And from a very young age, he was very skilled with accents. He was just able to pick them up after hearing them. And he enlisted to serve in the Second World War in 1939. And on D-Day, he actually led a platoon of men onto Juno Beach. And in the process, he took out two German snipers.
0: And but I didn't know that. That's the most amazing part. That's crazy.
30: Yeah, and I mean, he was a lieutenant by that point. He had done a lot of training. This was actually his first brush with combat, which, you know, your first time going into combat is on D-Day, which I can't imagine a more bigger baptism by fire, but he was very well trained by that point. But that night of D-Day, he was actually shot six times by what's believed to be friendly fire. He was shot four times in the leg, one bullet took out his middle finger, and then another bullet actually hit him right where his heart is. But he was given a silver cigarette case by his brother before he left for his basic training, and the bullet ricocheted off that and actually completely saved his life. But if you do watch Star Trek, you can see he often hides his one hand.
0: I was going to say, I never remember seeing that he was missing a finger.
30: He was very good with that. He would always like press a button with the other hand if he had to, or, you know, if he's holding an armload of tribbles or something like that, he would have his finger kind of hidden with that, but got very good at hiding that. But then when he came back from the war, he enrolled at the Lauren Green Academy of Radio Arts and became very close friends with Leslie Nielsen. But then in 1966, he got that role of Scotty on Star Trek, and he gave Scotty a Scottish accent because he said all of the best engineers were Scottish, and he named the character Montgomery Scott after his own grandfather. So he stated that Scotty was about 99% James Doohan and 1% accent, but his portrayal of Scotty as an engineer who was very capable, he was brave and outgoing, inspired generations of future engineers. And James Doohan died in 2005. But some of his ashes are actually under the floor cladding at the International Space Station. That's how big of an impact he had on engineering in the late 20th century, just with his portrayal of Scotty.
0: Well, let's play a little clip from your episode on James Doohan.
30: As he stepped around a shell hole, he was knocked off his feet and fell in. And he tried to make sense of what just happened. Then he looked down at his hand and saw blood pouring out of his middle finger. He felt nothing as the adrenaline coursed through him, but the pain would come later. James got up and went to the regimental aid post for treatment. The medic bandaged 3 bullet holes in his middle finger and asked James about his leg. James looked down in surprise to see he was bleeding from above the left knee. Then he looked down at his shirt and saw another bullet hole in his chest. No amount of adrenaline would have kept him alive. He should be dead. James couldn't understand how he was standing. He gingerly inspected the shirt, expecting the worst, and instead of blood, he pulled out the cigarette case his brother had given him. A bullet had hit the case, which was just 10 centimeters from his heart. It was a miracle and something that could have been written for the screen, but it happened to him. Now, for years, James thought that he had been shot by a German. In fact, we now know that it was likely friendly fire from a jittery Canadian guarding a post.
0: And it's such a cliche in movies that somebody gets shot and it hits the cigarette case. Oh, you're saved by that. Some piece of metal that just happens to be next to your heart. Oh, it stopped the bullet. It's become a cliche, but this was his life.
30: Absolutely. And he actually mentions that in his book, Beam Me Up, Scotty, which is his autobiography. He mentions how if somebody had written that for a Star Trek episode where somebody is shot with a phaser and it hits some kind of case, people would say that's completely implausible. But like you said, it really did happen to him.
0: I'm amazed that his life hasn't been turned into a movie. What an interesting character. I did not know about the whole, the D-Day stuff. It's fascinating, the fact he was shot. I mean, he led quite the life.
30: He really did, yeah. And like you said, a lot of people don't even realize that he's Canadian. And he was very proud to be Canadian. He often talked about being Canadian and I believe had Canadian citizenship through his entire life.
0: All right. Well, Craig Baird, where are we going to be able to hear this episode and when?
30: You can listen to the Canadian History X on all podcast platforms. That's EHX. The episode is out now. And you can also listen to the podcast on the Chorus Radio Network every weekend across the country.
0: And also follow Mr. Baird on Twitter. Interesting stuff. Craig, thanks so much.
30: Oh, thanks for having me.
0: All right. That was so interesting. I love that. Just a reminder, if you want more BMS, we put out a podcast every day. I've already actually put out a bunch of segments for today. And find even more content on X, Instagram, and YouTube. Coming up for our Toronto audience, following up on the police tackling a cyclist story with some grade A Toronto trolling. Way to go, Toronto. That's next on the Ben Mulrooney Show.
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15: From the National Newsroom of the Canadian Press, I'm Karen Rebo. A man convicted in the brutal slayings of his three young children in British Columbia has been granted a conditional discharge.
16: Alan Schoenborn was found not criminally responsible in 2010 for the stabbing and smothering of his three children at their home in Merritt, BC in 2008. The BC Review Board now says his discharge comes with several conditions. They include attending a psychiatric clinic for treatment, keeping the peace, and not possessing or using drugs or alcohol. He must also return to the Forensic Psychiatric Hospital in Coquitlam, BC if his mental state is called into question. The board says it will give reasons for its decision in due course. Aaron Sousa, The Canadian Press.
15: Canadian activists detained by Israel last month among an aid flotilla bound for Gaza are calling on Ottawa to increase pressure on Israel over what they described as mistreatment in custody. Ihab Loytaif told reporters on Parliament Hill Wednesday that he and 11 other Canadians felt abandoned by Canada while they were among 420 activists whose boats were intercepted and held by Israeli authorities. Latoyev alleges he was beaten in the chest and ribs and was forced into painful positions for extended periods.
18: We were attacked in the middle of the night, over 200 nautical miles away from any territorial waters that Israel can claim. Our boat commandeered to a prison ship where we endured strip searches, heavy beatings, put in uncomfortable positions, fed only bottles of water and loaves of bread that were thrown to us like dogs.
15: Prime Minister Mark Carney and Foreign Affairs Minister Anita Anand have called the conditions the Canadians faced appalling, and they have urged Israel to conduct an independent investigation. The Ebola outbreak in Central Africa is still growing, but the Director General of the World Health Organization says the response is catching up. At a briefing Wednesday, Tedros Adhanom Ghebreyesus listed some challenges that remain, like scaling up testing and cutting back on delays confirming cases.
20: The number of suspected cases has now been reduced to 116 from over 1,000 last week. As we work through the backlog, either confirming them or ruling them out.
15: The WHO is calling for the lifting of travel restrictions on countries impacted by an Ebola outbreak because they're hindering the response to it. The request comes days after Canada stopped approving visas for Congolese nationals as part of what Ottawa said was a temporary measure to reduce the risk of the virus entering and spreading within Canada. A spokesperson for Immigration Minister Lena Diab says the safety of Canadians is top priority. This is the Canadian Press. In sports, the first game in the NBA Finals was a win for the New York Knicks, who beat the San Antonio Spurs on their Texas home turf in Game 1. Here's reporter Ryan Field.
0: The Knicks trailed by as many as 14 points in the second half, but they used a 22-8 run to close the third quarter, and that sparked a huge fourth quarter. Brunson had 13 of his 30 points in the fourth quarter. Knicks get the win in Game 1, 105-90.
15: In baseball action, Mauricio Dubon hit a go-ahead three-run homer in the third, and the MLB-leading Atlanta Braves beat the Toronto Blue Jays 7-3. Toronto left-hander Patrick Corbin gave up four runs on six hits in five innings. The Blue Jays, meantime, have acquired right-handed pitcher Simeon Woods-Richardson from the Minnesota Twins. The 25-year-old was designated for assignment by Minnesota on the weekend. From the Canadian Press, I'm Karen Rebeau.
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9: Many, many years ago, I remember seeing the Carpenters perform on a TV variety special. It was called the Carpenters' First Television Special, 1976. And about 15 minutes in, I saw something I'd never seen before. Karen Carpenter busted out with a drum solo, running from kit to kit, playing some pretty hot licks that would not have been out of place in some big band from the 1930s, or even some arena rock gig of the era. Multiple drum setups, temple blocks, timbales, cowbells, even a big gong. I'd seen and heard drum solos before, but this was different. It was a girl playing the drums. My grandmother was watching, too, and she harumphed, "Well, look at that, a woman playing the drums. Not very ladylike. Look, she's getting all sweaty. Imagine." My young self was confused, too. I didn't know girls could play the drums, so this was a revelation. And second, the Carpenters weren't exactly rock, so I hadn't paid much attention to them. And if I had, there was little in their songs that indicated that Karen Carpenter was such an awesome drummer. I later learned that she didn't consider herself a singer who also played the drums. Karen believed that she was a drummer who just happened to sing. If there was one woman who could play this well, there had to be others, right? Were there more like Karen Carpenter out there? At the time, and again, this was the mid-70s, the answer was not really. But there were a few. And in the decades that followed, more and more appeared. And today, female drummers are everywhere, comprising of a worldwide sisterhood some have called Chicks with Sticks. But the road has not been easy. There were lots of roadblocks, plenty of skepticism, and loads of sexism. Barriers needed to be broken down, attitudes changed, and abilities proven over and over and over again. This is the story of women with rhythm who changed the way we look at music.
10: Whether it's Blue Bombers.
11: I think that was a lesson I learned from last week was, you know, I don't got to force the big plays. They're going to present themselves. Just do what I've been doing in practice and try and get through progressions fast and get the ball in my playmaker's hands.
10: Jets.
12: That's why these guys signed here. That's why they committed. They believe we are going to try, and we have. But anything that we do is about making this group one step closer to winning a championship.
13: Moose, Gold Eyes, Sea Bears, Westwood Bisons, Junior Hockey, Curling, High School. We have the Winnipeg sports scene covered. Live and 25 after the hour on CJOB.

The Go-Go's, the first all-female band to make it into the Rock and Roll Hall of Fame and the first all-female band who wrote their own music to have some number one hits. And holding down the rhythm was the indomitable drummer Gina Schock. Hello there, I'm Alan Cross. And this is a subject that's fascinated me ever since I saw Karen Carpenter play on that TV show in 1976. Now, the fascination isn't that women can play drums. Of course they can. But my fascination is with the fights they had to endure to prove their legitimacy and talent to the rest of the world, especially the male-dominated music industry. Women have been beating drums since ancient times, and I mean really, really ancient. The oldest known instrument is something known as a frame drum. It's like a big tambourine, some kind of skin stretched over a shallow circular frame that's held in one hand and struck by the other, or maybe sometimes with a stick. We have archaeological evidence of drummers from the wall of a shrine in present-day Turkey that dates back 9,300 years. It's a human figure with a frame drum, and it's a woman, probably a priestess of some sort. Drums were used in ritual and religious ceremonies, and as religious leaders, women were in charge of the beats during the ceremonies. The first drummer we know by name is Lipshushiau. She was the granddaughter of Naram-Sin, a Sumerian king, and she was probably a priestess too. Other archaeological evidence from other areas of Mesopotamia, also from Egypt and the indigenous peoples of the Americas and Australia, also reveal cultures where women played the drums. There were even mentions of women keeping the beat in the Bible. But then things started to go off the rails. In the second century, Clement of Alexandria attacked musicians, focusing on percussionists of all kinds, saying that playing such instruments made them members of an insane cult. This guy sounds like fun. Pope John III banned the tambourine from all of Christendom because rhythm in music, he said, led to heathenism. And in the year 526, the church banned all women from taking any kind of music lessons, including singing. It's like the Taliban. And this is the way it was for 1,000 years. But then we meet Teresa of Avila. She was a nun who defied hundreds of years of prohibition and started playing the drum and dancing in church to her own beat. Although she created a scandal, Teresa was able to bring the drum back into the church as a respectable and suitable instrument for use in worship and ceremony. But when it came to the wider world, drumming was on a list of instruments declared unsuitable for women because, well, you know, banging on something was considered unfeminine. Baldassare Castiglione, an Italian diplomat and philosopher, wrote this. Imagine yourself, what an insightly matter it were, to a woman play upon a drum. This is because the boisterousness of them doth cover and take away that sweet mildness, which setteth so forth every death that a woman doeth. I don't think he was in favor. Drums weren't the only such instrument. Playing the piano was okay. Violin, mostly fine. The acoustic guitar, okay, maybe. The flute, no. Any brass instrument, no way. In fact, it took until the jazz age of the early 1900s for all that to begin to change. Starting around 1910, all female bands started showing up on the vaudeville circuit. They weren't really taken all that seriously, even though many of the musicians were really good. But such bands were presented as novelties, and it mattered more to the promoters and the audience how they looked rather than how they played. Still, it was some kind of progress. Marion Pankey played the drums for her group called the All-Female Orchestra back in 1916. She was followed by Mitzi Bush, the drummer for an all-girl band called the Bricktops. Estelle May Dilthey played drums for the Hollywood Redheads, starting just after World War I. And then jazz really caught on in the 1920s, in the same way rock and hip-hop later became cultural sensations. Jazz, combined with a new permissiveness following the Great War, created more aspiring musicians. And many of those musicians were women, and more than a few of them were drummers. This was also the beginning of the school band program in American schools. Because the general public moved away from marching bands, which were a big deal in the late 19th and early 20th century, musical instrument manufacturers needed to find new customers, so they started targeting students in schools. Young women were encouraged to join band programs, but only if they played the so-called feminine instruments. About the only acceptable percussion instrument for a girl was the marimba, and even that was pushing it.

February 1938 issue of Downbeat magazine, which was at the time the premier magazine for jazz lovers. The article was called "Why Female Musicians Are Inferior." Yeah, there's no name on the article, but this could only have been written by a man. I quote, "The woman musician was never capable of sending anyone further than the nearest exit. If more girl drummers had cradle-rocking experience before their musical endeavors, they might come closer to getting on the beat." Wow. But then came World War II. The men who populated the big bands of the era were drafted, leaving plenty of openings. By 1942, music magazines and newspapers were filled with ads from band leaders desperate for anyone, even women, to fill slots. And this finally gave women a chance to show what they could do in some of these orchestras. And this brings us to our first big name, Viola Smith. She was born in Wisconsin in 1912 and started playing the drums at age 11. Her father ran a band featuring all the members of the family, and each kid was expected to pick up an instrument. There were a lot of kids in this family, and by the time he got to Viola, all the instruments were taken, except the drums. So that became her job. Viola began touring with the family band in the early 1920s. By 1938, she and her sister Mildred had their own 12-piece big band called the Coquettes. And Viola was a force of nature. She was so good that she made the cover of Billboard magazine in February 1940. In 1942, Viola struck out on her own and became a drummer for hire, not only because she was good, but because she had this huge kit with a couple of timpanis, multiple tom-toms, an oversized kick drum, big gong drums mounted up high. You know, it was enough to make Neil Peart proud. And she was a treat to watch because sometimes she performed solos using drumsticks dipped in radium. The lights would go out and all the audience would see were these disembodied drumsticks flying around. It's very physical, very flamboyant for anyone, not just a girl.

Viola Smith became known as the world's fastest girl drummer and would later study and perform with jazz greats like Buddy Rich and Gene Krupa. She played all over the world before she finally retired from professional life in 1974. She continued to offer lessons and mentorships up until almost the time she died in 2020 at the age of 107. By the time World War II ended, the big band era was over. The trend was towards smaller combos for 4, 5, or 6 people. Soldiers came back from the war, and their female stand-ins were no longer required. It became harder for women musicians to find work, and the old sexist attitudes returned too. Girls can't play, and girls can't play drums, and all that. A few women were able to fight that. Tiny Davis, Helen Cole, Sheila Pearson, and Kay Carlson are just a few names of the era. Dottie Dodgian played briefly with Benny Goodman's big band. Meanwhile, though, change was happening. After 50 years of dominating popular music culture, jazz was fading, and this new thing was on the rise. It was called rock and roll. But the old chauvinism was still there, so there weren't many female rock drummers at first. We can name 3. Tina Ambrose, the drummer for the Ravens. That was a group from Britain. Honey Lantry from the London-based band The Honeycombs. And this is

The Ramrods, featuring Claire Lane, one of the first female drummers of the rock era. While the sexist attitude towards women playing drums continued through the 60s, progress was made. There were a few other pioneering female drummers in the 60s. We had Ginger Bianco. She kept time for an all-girl band called Goldie and the Gingerbread, starting in 1962. They were the first all-female band to sign a major record label. Then there was Nancy Ball, who played drums with the Pleasure Seekers out of Detroit. And yes, this was the same group that gave us the future star Susie Quattro. And they sounded like this.

Jenny Jones was a runaway from London, Ontario, who ended up in L.A. playing drums for an all-girl band called the Cover Girls. She'd later be discovered by Wayne Newton and found gigs in Las Vegas. And remember the daytime talk show, The Jenny Jones Show, back in the 90s? Yeah, that was her. In the UK and Europe, there was Chrissy Lee. She started drumming in a Salvation Army band when she was just 4 years old. She'd eventually go on to perform with Frank Sinatra, Fats Domino, Tom Jones, Dinah Washington, and many others. When she was in a band called The Beat Chicks, they opened for The Beatles on a tour of Spain. And here they are with an international hit called Skinny Minnie.

The Beat Chicks, featuring drummer Chrissy Lee from 1964. She'd later go on to have many, many gigs at concert halls and jazz festivals around the planet. She also got heavily into education, holding drum clinics around the globe. And here is where we encounter Mo Tucker, the original drummer for the Velvet Underground, one of the most influential alternative underground groups of all time. Mo didn't pick up any sticks until she was 19, which was when she was asked to join the Velvets. Playing in this weirdo New York band sounded way more fun than being a key punch operator at IBM. Mo wasn't what you would call a conventional rock drummer. She played standing up, and she played mostly with mallets. There was a snare drum and a couple of tom-toms, but no cymbals. And most striking of all was that her bass drum was on its side. Her contributions were to keep time and offer some deep backbeats to what her bandmates were doing. Visually, it was very striking. And on record, it was subtle, but mesmerizing.

0: The Velvet Underground from 1967, featuring Moe Tucker on drums. And Moe wasn't the only woman taking up the sticks back then. There were more to come. We'll pick it up there in a second.
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0: By the late 1960s, female drummers were still a curiosity, but not quite the rarity they once were. With the rise of the women's lib movement, more girls were motivated to get into an area of music long dominated by men, if for nothing more than these were areas of music long dominated by men. More all-female bands started cropping up, and along with them, of course, female drummers. There was San Francisco's Ace of Cups. They were an all-female group formed in 1967 and featured Diane Vitalich on drums. They opened for Jimi Hendrix and were friends with both the Jefferson Airplane and the Grateful Dead. Fanny was an all-female group from California who went further than any such rock band to that point. Keeping the beat for them were two women, Bree Brandt and then Alice DeBure, who was a vet of several all-female bands. With DeBure, they ended up with a major record label with Warner, making them the third all-female group behind Goldie and the Gingerbreads and the Pleasure Seekers to get a major label deal. Fanny was really, really good and should have become worldwide superstars. I mean, David Bowie was one of their biggest champions. Here's a sample from their 1970 debut album. Pay close attention to the drums. This is Alice DeBure playing.

so good. Unfortunately, Fanny became a victim of the old boys club in the recorded music industry and weren't given their due as musicians and songwriters. They were expected to be cute, dress sexy, and be a docile girl group. They refused, and that hurt their career. But after they broke up, original drummer Bree Brandt, who returned to the group for their fourth album, went on to tour with Elton John, ELO, Carole King, and Jimmy Buffett, among others. If you get a chance, look up the documentary Fanny, The Right to Rock. Excellent film, and you'll see what I mean about these people. As the 70s wore on, more female drummers appeared. Olivia Favala in an all-girl band called Birthday, and The Runaways, anchored on drums by 15-year-old Sandy West. We can safely call them the first all-female hard rock band in history to receive international attention. This, of course, is also the group that gave us Joan Jett and future Bengals bass player Mickey Steele, along with guitar goddess Lita Ford. Together with singer Cherry Curry and bass player Jackie Fox, they rock pretty good.

Unfortunately, the Runaways were marketed badly. Jailbait on the run was one of the advertising slogans that was used. And the sexist attitude that girls couldn't rock doomed them. There were also internal issues and problems with drugs, so they ended up breaking up. Sandy died in 2006 of lung cancer, by the way. She was just 47. Let's move into punk rock. One of the central tenets of the original punk rock scene was that if you had something to say, you should be able to say it, no matter who you were or what kind of musical ability you may have or not have. This was incredibly liberating for so many people, including a lot of young women. This is where we meet Paloma Romera. She was born in Spain and a big fan of punk in the early days in the UK. She had a boyfriend named John Miller, who later changed his name to Joe Strummer. When The Clash was formed, bass player Paul Simonon dumped her Palmolive. Couldn't pronounce her name properly. The whole scene inspired her to learn how to play the drums, and she says she practiced for an entire week. And then she joined an all-female band with a couple of 14-year-olds, and they became The Slits. She never appeared on any Slits records. She'd quit the band by then. But several of her songs were used. Instead, she joined The Raincoats, another all-female band, and one of Kurt Cobain's all-time favorite groups. This is from their 1979 debut album.

The Raincoats and You're a Million from 1979. By the time the 80s appeared, the idea of a female drummer wasn't a novelty or some kind of foreign concept. The attitude of punk helped that along a lot. We've already mentioned the Go-Go's, a group that started playing on the LA punk scene and could hold their own against pretty much anyone. Gina Schock of the Go-Go's played drums in a number of other bands in different parts of the country before she ended up with the Go-Go's. They became one of the most commercially successful and musically influential female groups of all time, with several multi-platinum albums and a couple of number one singles. One of their contemporaries was the Bangles. Before they morphed into a huge top 40 band, they were part of an alternative scene called the Paisley Underground on the U.S. West Coast. Their drummer was Debbie Peterson. Their debut album from 1984 is still a really great-sounding alternative record.

0: Since the Bengals breakup, Debbie Peterson has played with Cyndi Lauper, Tom Petty, Elvis Costello, and a bunch of others. And we're not done. Not by a long shot. More female drummers on the way.
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0: Let's go through a few more names, women drummers who have rocked the world through history. Bobby Jean Hall is an all-round percussionist who can be heard on a ton of Motown records, including recordings by The Temptations, Diana Ross and The Supremes, and Smokey Robinson and The Miracles. That's her on the Bill Withers song Lean On Me. She's on Carole King's two biggest records. Other clients have included Bob Dylan, Lynyrd Skynyrd, Rod Stewart, Janis Joplin, Joni Mitchell, Dolly Parton, the Doobie Brothers, Aretha Franklin, Tracy Chapman, James Taylor, and Stevie Nicks. And if you know where to listen, you can hear her offering percussion parts on Pink Floyd's The Wall. June Miles Kingston bought her first drum kit from Paul Cook of the Sex Pistols. She would later find gigs with Everything But the Girl, Fun Boy 3, the Thompson Twins, and the Communards. Atsuko Yamano is the drummer and sometimes bass player for Japan's legendary Shonen Knife. If there's such a thing as a Japanese all-girl version of the Ramones, this is it. And this seems to be the right time to play them covering the Carpenters.

Shonen Knife, from a 1994 tribute album dedicated to Karen Carpenter and the Carpenters. Who else is in our list of female drummers through history? Well, Rock Goddess was Britain's answer to the Runaways. Their drummer was Julie Turner. Lynn Perko Truel was one of the few female drummers on the American hardcore scene, playing in a number of bands, including Sister Double Happiness, who toured with Nirvana and Soundgarden. Another one of her bands was Imperial Teen, that featured Roddy Bottom of Faith No More. Roxy Petrucci was part of Vixen, a metal band of the 1980s. I can go on. There's Teresa Taylor. She became known as Teresa Nervosa. She was a member of the Butthole Surfers. It'd be tough to be in that band. Kate Schellenbach was a member of the Beastie Boys. Yeah, there was a Beastie Girl. She was the drummer for the band in their early punk rock days. And when she moved on, she became a member of Luscious Jackson before becoming a TV producer for The Ellen DeGeneres Show. There was Georgia Hubley of indie cult favorites Yola Tengo. Dee Plakas of L7, Patti Schemmel and Samantha Maloney, both of whom were members of Hole with Courtney Love. Samantha even filled in for Tommy Lee in Motley Crue when he was out of action for a while. Janet Weiss of the seminal Riot Girl band Sleater-Kinney. And of course, Meg White of the White Stripes. And we can move beyond just rock. Bernadette Cooper was the founder of the all-female R&B act Climax. Jody Lynn Scott is another all-round percussionist who has toured with Paul McCartney, Jay-Z, Phil Collins, Santana, and The Who. And Sheila E., she's probably the world's most famous female percussionist. She's all over Prince's biggest records and has a long discography and performance resume of her own. Terry Lynn Carrington is a revered jazz musician. And speaking of jazz, there's Cindy Blackman. That was her first thing. But she can also do funk, Latin, her husband is Carlos Santana, and rock. And that's her, Lenny Kravitz's band.

0: all the women we've mentioned, and I know I've missed a bunch, especially from the current era because there were so many of them now, faced all kinds of barriers. There was sexism, people not taking them seriously, lack of opportunities. But they persevered and in many cases succeeded against the odds. A few final words on the subject in just a moment.
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0: If you're interested in learning more about female drummers who are shaking up the world today, look up some of the women doing drum covers on YouTube. This is when you sit behind a kit and play along to a really difficult song by a band like Rush or Tool. Metal Cohen is one of these women. She's really, really good. She just kills it when covering Neil Peart's parts. There's Christina Rybalchenko, A. Eon, who's quite tiny but plays like a monster. Raja Meissner, who hits as hard as Dave Grohl. And speaking of Dave, there's the adorable Nandi Bushell. She's not even a teenager yet, but if Tool ever needed someone to fill in for Danny Carey, this kid could do it. She's that good. Dave Grohl's a huge, huge fan. The joy of music should be available to everyone, no matter who you are. And the women we've talked about are as inspiring as anyone. And let me tell you something. 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
6: From the National Newsroom of the Canadian Press, I'm Karen Rebo. U.S. President Donald Trump insists he's comfortable with the current holding pattern in the Iran war, but he's facing warnings from foes and allies alike that he's getting boxed in on a conflict that he sold as a quick military incursion over 3 months ago now. Sources say there's growing concern inside the Trump administration and from key advisors and allies that Trump now finds himself in a bind. He's buffeted by Democrats looking to seize on surging global oil prices and warnings from hawkish members of his base that an early exit from the war would amount to capitulation. Alberta Premier Danielle Smith used her first public appearance in Quebec City to promote stronger economic ties between Alberta and Quebec. Smith acknowledged yesterday the differences between the two provinces, but said they should work together to build a closer economic partnership.
7: We have the opportunity for an incredible collaboration and partnership on trade. Madame Fréchette, you may see in the newspaper, I coined a term for it today called Alberbeck or Caberta. So that's, just an expression of, already the fact that we work together so well.
6: The meeting with Quebec Premier Christine Fréchette comes as both provinces continue pushing for greater autonomy from Ottawa, though Smith said economic cooperation remains her immediate focus. A conditional discharge has been granted to a BC man who was convicted in the brutal slayings of his three children nearly two decades ago. British Columbia Review Board Chairperson Genevieve Boudreau says Alan Schoenborn is to attend a psychiatric clinic for treatment and is to stay at the Forensic Psychiatric Hospital in Coquitlam if ordered to do so. Boudreau's written disposition says Schoenborn must also report any intimate relationships and not possess or use any weapons or drugs. In 2010, Schoenborn was found not criminally responsible for the stabbing and smothering of his children, aged 5, 8, and 10, at their Merritt, BC home in 2008. SpaceX is detailing plans for going public next month in a move that could have Elon Musk breaking records.
8: When SpaceX goes public this month, it says it plans to raise $75 billion. That would be the largest ever stock market debut and would put Elon Musk in line to become the world's first trillionaire. SpaceX saying initial public offering shares will be set at $135 apiece and that they're going to sell 555 million shares, giving SpaceX a market value of $1.8 trillion. Only six companies in the S&P 500 are worth more than that. SpaceX says Musk's voting power in the public company will come primarily through his ownership of 5.2 billion Class C shares, which give 10 votes for every share held. Alex Stone, EBC News.
6: This is the Canadian Press. In sports, the New York Knicks' winning streak lives on, and they struck first in the NBA Finals. Jalen Brunson scored 30 points, and the Knicks erased a 14-point second-half deficit to beat the San Antonio Spurs in Texas 105-95 in Game 1 of their best-of-seven final series. Former Toronto Raptor OG Anunoby had 17 points for New York, which has won 12 consecutive playoff games. In the WNBA, the New York Liberty beat the Toronto Tempo 97-82 Wednesday night for a third straight win. The home game marked the return of former Liberty coach Sandy Brondello, who led the franchise to its first league championship in 2024. She's now in charge of Toronto's expansion Tempo, though the loss dropped the Tempo to a 5-5 record. In baseball action, Mauricio Dubon hit a go-ahead three-run homer in the third inning, and the MLB-leading Atlanta Braves beat the Toronto Blue Jays 7-3. From the Canadian Press, I'm Karen Rebo.
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10: And as we mentioned, tomorrow we're going to be talking, we're heading to Transcona for the High Neighbor Festival. And that was your suggestion, Mackling. Even though I'm the one who grew up in Transcona, it was your suggestion. Hey, we should do High Neighbor.
11: You're my brother. I'm always looking out for you.
10: And so then I'm looking through my inbox for ideas for today. Yesterday, while you were having fun at Princess Auto, and I see something for your neck of the woods, where you grew up. Or at least one of the places you grew up, the West End.
11: Yes, and Joe Cornelson is West End Biz Executive Director, and Joe lives in the West End. And we spent 3 or 4 minutes just before we came on air talking about life in the West End once upon a time. And Joe, I have to tell you, I'm absolutely giddy. I'm overjoyed at remembering my times, my wonderful memories in the West End. Still a great place to raise a family. You're doing such, aren't you?
12: Absolutely. You know, it's a beautiful neighborhood. You know, I think anybody who travels in it can, you know, the first thing that comes to mind, I think, are the trees. You know, the tree-lined streets. You got Clifton, Sherbrooke, Maryland. You know, it's an absolutely gorgeous neighborhood. I personally love exploring the neighborhood, and I've heard that from many others as well. And so, yeah, no, it's a beautiful neighborhood. And then obviously the other thing people think about are, you know, the restaurants, the murals. You know, there's a lot going on. I think people think about the diversity of the neighborhood as well. You know, from the biz perspective, we think about it, you know, in terms of the diversity of the types of businesses. We got it all. It's a thriving little economy in the heart of Winnipeg with the construction companies, the retailers, and more. Now, you know, I'll bring it back to the murals and the restaurants, obviously. You know, we're talking a little bit about events today, and you know, one of the main things we offer, you know, throughout the summer is restaurant tours to sort of get out there and explore and discover what the West End has to offer, kind of discover what little, you know, hidden gems there are in terms of the dining experience. And then again, folks think about the murals, and we like to show those off throughout the summer with our mural tours as well.
11: Yeah, because it's such a big part of celebrating the West End's history. and our stories are those murals. You know, I think about the Adam Beach mural, the one of Zeke. I knew Zeke when I was a kid.
13: Really?
11: Oh, yeah. He used to ride around on his bike and collecting things that held value in his eyes. And he was an absolute staple in our neighborhood. And I get tears in my eyes just realizing that all these years later, we've honored him and his memory with this mural. And there are many, many more stories told through these incredible murals throughout the West End.
12: You know, if I can say something about that particular mural, the mural of Zuki, when they originally painted it, they painted it without the bicycle. It was just him standing there. And the community essentially rose up and said, this is not acceptable. He was on his bike day and night.
11: You didn't know it was, yeah, they were inseparable. They were one, him and his bicycle.
12: The community came together and the Biz, along with our community partners, were like, oh, well, then we got to paint the bicycle on. So the bicycle went on and they included a little copy of West End Streets, the local paper at the time. In there as well. I believe that he often submitted, I think it was poetry, to the West End Streets newspapers. So, no, what you're saying absolutely aligns with everything I've heard. Now, I never met the man myself. I moved to the neighborhood after he'd passed away and the mural got painted. But you know, that's I love hearing stories like that.
10: What are the borders of the West End? And you, again, because we were having a chat, just a casual chat about that, and depending who you ask, in any given neighborhood, yep, they might say, well, technically, the border is this street. Oh, no, it's that one. So in your estimation, what is kind of the... What encompasses the West End?
12: Yeah, okay, so I definitely see that everybody kind of has a right to their own interpretation of what the borders are.
11: good.
12: Yeah. Like, I got to be, you know, keep things sort of safe and politically neutral here. But from the West End Biz's perspective, our borders are between Portage Avenue and Notre Dame. And then the Central Park neighborhood is part of the West End. And we go as far as Strathcona, so almost to Omen Creek. We're actually, it's 6.6 square kilometers. We're the largest Biz in the city of Winnipeg, and geographically. And we actually think we're among the largest in Canada. It's very unusual for a Biz to incorporate such a large residential population. There's about 35,000 people who live in the neighborhood. You know, so one of the things we'll often talk about is if we were our own city, we'd be the third largest in Manitoba, right?
11: That's a good Brandon. Way. That's a really good. And the eastern border then?
12: It's a little complicated there. It's basically Hargrave. So just a little to the east of Central Park.
11: Okay. Yeah. You'd get an argument from me on that, but I won't argue because it's an important work that you do. And this weekend you're having the annual Ellis Street Festival hosted by one of the great institutions in, I'll call it, our neighborhood, the West End Cultural Center.
12: That's right. This weekend is the Ellis Street Festival. Lots of organizations get involved in that. They shut down a portion of Ellis Avenue, and they'll have a bunch of activities for the kids. There's going to be performances, musical performances all day, those kinds of things. Certainly, there's the musical performances on Friday night as well as part of the street festival. So it's definitely like one of those events that really kicks off the summer. And really it's just, that's the first one. There's a ton going on. Before I came here, I actually had to print off the list of everything going on just so that I could keep it straight. It's actually over 30 events are taking place in the West End Biz area that the West End Biz is involved with this summer. And that doesn't include any of the tours, which are also offered. So, you know, Central Park, which, you know, I hear is, you know, a controversial thing to be counting as part of the West End in this interview. But, you know, certainly the Central Park has a large newcomer population. There's a lot of small little restaurants and little retailers in there. So, you know, in many ways, they're very similar to the West End, which is why we like to have them. And so, you know, throughout the summer at Central Park, we'll be supporting events like the Sac-UA Festival, which takes place on June 28th. And then a few days before that, it's the World Refugee Day Festival, hosted by organizations like Manso and Mosaic. And the West End is, you know, proud to support those as well. Throughout the summer, we're going to be doing movies in the park at Central Park. Towards the end of the season, in August, we're going to be doing a little school supply drive to support young people in the neighborhood. You know, our kids are super important. We want our youth to be doing the best they possibly can. And if the biz can support it, we're there for it. And then we're going to be doing something we call Run the Zone. This is something we started a few years ago where we do a little 5K run around the West End. Originally, we'd done a 10-kilometer run where we actually ran the borders of the West End. But in the interest of keeping things kind of easy and manageable and really getting a lot of folks out, we're doing a bit of a shorter run this year.
10: So the another thing that so sergeants would be part of the West End. Yeah?
12: That's correct. Yes. Okay.
10: The reason I bring that up is I can't remember the context, but somebody was telling us that they go out of their way to make sergeants part of their daily commute as they're heading into downtown, just because they love sergeants' distinct flair.
12: Yeah.
10: So would you? That's kind of what I like about the West End too. Is like, there are these sort of pockets of really distinct appearances where it doesn't necessarily, like when you're, sometimes you're in a neighborhood and it all feels the same, and that's not necessarily bad, but the West End has a really diverse, just visual appeal to it.
12: Yeah. So I'm going to say Sergeant Avenue is probably my favorite street in the city of Winnipeg. Your audience may suspect that I have biases given my profession, but I absolutely love Sergeant. I lived in the West End before I started working for the biz, and I loved Sergeant then too. That diversity is exactly what makes it, such a great street. It's really got it all. And it's good that you brought that up, because we're going to be celebrating Sergeant later on this summer with three Saturdays, July 11th, 18th, and 25th. In the afternoon, we're going to be hosting something we call Saturdays on Sergeant. And we're going to be having musical performances taking place at different places along the street throughout the day. Really to give that street that sort of, that fun urban vibe that I think you get in a lot of other cities. You know, we're thinking about folks who maybe aren't going out camping on the weekend, that aren't going to the cabin, that, you know, want something fun to do in the city. It's really, we're focused on those folks. Those who want to kind of do, I guess you could call it a staycation, you know, discover their city, take the opportunity in the summer when it's beautiful out to sort of explore. And by having those musical performances going all afternoon, all along the street, and then really encouraging our members to kind of open up their doors and invite folks in, we think it's going to be a great way for folks to discover, you know, new gems, places like Cobra Collectibles or XQ's, Prairie Studio Glass, Morden's, Rice Bowl Restaurant, Fo Huang. I can go on. It's
11: off the
12: hundreds.
11: Top of his head, folks. Thank you, Joe. Appreciate this. We could chat for an hour, but the clock is against us. For those that want to keep up on all these terrific events celebrating one of the most special parts of our city, how do they do so?
12: They can head to our website, westendbiz.ca. We've got a little tab called Visit, and you will find all the ways to visit the neighborhood there.
10: And once again, the Ellis Street Festival returns this weekend, Friday, 5 p.m. to 10 p.m., and Saturday, 11 a.m. to 8 p.m., in and around the West End Cultural Center, with some late-night shows at King Cobb Market Pub. Joe Cornelson is West End Biz Executive Director. Pleasure to see you again, sir. Thanks for coming in.
12: It was fantastic being here. Thanks so much, you guys.
11: I'm old enough to remember when the West End Cultural Center was the Portuguese Association.
10: Oh, yeah?
11: Yes, lots of great socials there back in the day.
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14: Waking up on a mainly cloudy Thursday morning, a high of 19 degrees today. There's a 30% chance of showers in the afternoon that will last into the early evening. The low is 10 degrees. Tomorrow, increasing cloudiness, a high of 19, clear at night and a low of 13. Saturday, sunny and a high of 29. Sunday, 30% chance of showers, mix of sun and clouds, and a high of 30 degrees.
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15: It's Mackling and McGarry. This hour of the start is brought to you by McDonald's, Meadowland Drive, West St. Paul. Vanilla cones are just $1 each in the McDonald's app. Reminder that we still have a $25 gift card to give away for Princess Auto. And in our next segment, we had an online contest to win yourself some tickets for Deep Purple. We've got four winners to announce, so we'll get to that in about 10, 15 minutes or so. But right now, you know, as we've been celebrating Winnipeg success stories like Princess Auto this week, we're about to celebrate two more, Greg, who are coming together for something special.
16: The headline reads, Winnipeg's Generate Cakes launches viral dot cakes exclusive on Skip. Jenna Hutchinson joins us now from Jenna Ray Cakes. Good morning, Jenna.
17: Good morning.
16: I feel like I've had dot cakes this morning based on my blood sugar and all the energy that I have, but I've never had one in reality. What is it? What's a dot cake?
17: Well, it's a very simple concept. It's just cake, icing, and those tiny little dot crunchy sprinkles. And I guess just the ratio of it people are going crazy for. So, yeah, that's all it is.
15: So, like, how long is this? And part of the thing with when it comes to social media and food trends, I try to I try to stay away from this stuff because then my algorithm gets flooded with food when I'm trying to think about being healthy.

0: So I've never seen a dot cake. I don't know what this is. How long has this been a trend?
1: You must be living under a rock on social media, because I have been seeing it everywhere. I guess it's only been about a week, but these things, they come and go really quick. So, and we've been sent it by a million people who wanted us to bring it to Winnipeg. So it's, so our algorithm has been feeding it constantly.
2: Brett is nervous that once he starts, he's never going to stop getting the sweet treats on his algorithm. You've been ahead of the social media game for years at Jenna Ray Cakes. Jenna, we've spoken to you for years about your success on social media and your ability to market outside of Winnipeg. How important is it for you to stay on top of these trends? And is that a part-time, full-time job? Talk about how you manage to stay on top of these things.
1: Well, you know, our bakers help us out a lot, because they are kind of on all the trends. They know what's going on, and they always kind of let us know. So they sent us the dot cakes for over a week now, just kind of telling us that we should kind of get on it. It was way easier back in the day to jump on trends when we were smaller, but now it's hard to kind of pause production to fit in a brand new item. But luckily we have a pretty good recipe for cake, and we were able to figure it out. So we were able to turn it around pretty quickly.
0: Okay, so how does this work with this partnership with Skip as it pertains specifically to these dot cakes?
1: So we were kind of, we had them in development a little bit, then Skip reached out and it seemed like the perfect partnership. We love working with them. So they're only available exclusively on Skip. They were yesterday, they sold out really quick, today and tomorrow. And then if we're able to pump out more this week, then they'll be available in stores after that, but we'll have to see.
0: Okay. Did you say you're already sold out for tomorrow as well?
1: We were sold out yesterday pretty quickly, so we sent more today, and then we'll see how those go, and probably have to try to fit in more into production this week if we can.
2: You know, I love this trend of social media. You're not a struggling business by any stretch of the imagination, but driving business for independent restaurants, bakeries, you name it. I love this trend, and I hope that continues for a long time. Talk about the cost here, and is the idea just to order one, or maybe get your entire workplace and order a bunch? Are you able to accommodate an order, say, of a couple dozen or something like that?
1: Well, we can accommodate it as of now, but it might sell out quickly, but that's okay. As long as they go and people enjoy them, then we're okay with that. Get as many or as little as you want. If you just want to try one for the trend, if you love them, you can always freeze them too. They freeze great. So it's totally up to you.
0: Now, you mentioned that as you've grown over the years, sometimes it can be a little more difficult to sneak in something new. Just, you know, can you just talk about the growth and the journey? Like it sort of feels like you're on this ever climbing rocket that isn't slowing down.
1: Yeah, sometimes it feels like more like pushing a boulder up a hill, but a rocket sounds nice. It's definitely been, it's been amazing to grow. And I think we've grown so fast, and now we're trying to just kind of come up with more systems and things that make sense. And with the cost of rising ingredients and labor and all those things, we have to be way more mindful of being more efficient. So when we have to pause production to fit something else and get new ingredients, things like that, it really does take a toll. So it's just a lot. It's just a lot more of a different thing than it was back in the day when it was just, okay, let's just run to Safeway quick and buy what we need and get going.
2: Jenna Hutchinson, Jenna Ray Cakes, one half of Jenna Ray Cakes, although that's an exaggeration now. How many employees do you have now, Jenna?
1: We're always somewhere around the 40 mark at this point. Yeah.
2: That is stupendous. Absolutely wonderful to see you growing like this. And you make a great point, though, with when you're running to catch up for years, it feels like you're just trying to keep the wheels turning and to keep in production. Talk about now implementing some of those systems and which ingredients are giving you a particular problem when it comes to cost.
1: All of them have gone up a lot, but definitely butter is a pricey one. Any kind of dairy, our almond flour has skyrocketed, and that's something we use in our macarons. We make thousands of a week, so that's a lot. Chocolate is crazy. We had to nix our chocolate cookie sandwiches because they were costing us money to sell, unfortunately. Glad we found that out, but everyone's pretty upset about that. But we'll bring them back here and there. We just have to constantly keep our eyes on the ball and see what's changing, because it's week to week.
0: And before we let you go, Jenna, you've also put out some recipe books in recent years. How have those gone over?
1: They've been great. Our first book and our second book were both Amazon bestsellers, and that was amazing. And our third one is in the works. It's a long process to make a book, but it'll be out either late 2027 or early 2028. And that one is my favorite one of the three, so we got to keep an eye out for that.
2: How are things going out at the airport?
1: It's all right. You know, it's not the busiest airport, so we're kind of trying to find ways to make it a little bit busier. We just painted it all pink, so hopefully we stand out a little bit more, and we'll see how that goes.
2: Fantastic. Always wonderful to catch up with you, Jenna. Congratulations, and continued success to you and the entire team.
1: Thank you so much. We appreciate it.
0: Jenna Hutchinson joining us live from Jenna Ray Cakes. And indeed, if you don't follow them on social media, as we mentioned, they've been ahead of the game for years. They've got one of the most colorful, wonderful, just beautiful pages. But do it if you dare, because you will want to eat everything. They make the best stuff at Jenna Ray Cakes. It's so good.
2: You mentioned the color of their posts, and I don't know if it's a filter. I don't know if it's the camera that they use, but you're right. Like, it's cinematography. Exactly. And you can almost taste the treats.
0: Yes.
2: Yeah. So I was looking at the dot cakes just before we came on this morning, and they can have my $6, let me tell you that.
0: So once again, the partnership, the headline, Winnipeg's Jenna Ray Cakes launches viral dot cakes exclusively on Skip. And the dot cake goes for $6 if you can get one, because it sounds like it's a hot ticket for sure.
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0: It's Matt Klingon-McGarry. 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With more for work and play, open now, 500 Panett Road. In a moment, we want to have a chat about living downtown and loving it. But before that, Mackling, at 8:05, we're speaking with WFPS.
2: That's right. We'll speak with Chief Christian Schmidt, and we'll ask, in almost two decades on the radio, Brett, I don't know if I ever imagined having a conversation about Ebola preparedness here in Winnipeg. It's one thing with the virology lab here and the research that they do and a potential problem there. But in terms of what's going on in parts of the world and having this conversation with WFPS and potential preparations they may be making for this. And then we'll also ask, a note went out from the mayor's office yesterday concerned about a lack of paramedics, in particular for the downtown, a request for some assistance from the province. We'll get feedback from the WFPS on that as well, coming up just after 8:00.
0: So, and Sam, I've mentioned this a few times this week, and I want to say thanks for the patience in rolling this out to my friends over at Fred Douglas Place. That's where I was on Saturday. I was on location there during an open house, and Fred Douglas Place is located at 333 Vaughan, so the corner of Vaughan and Ellis, and it's what's known as a life lease building for those 55 or better, as I like to say. And before we get into the life downtown, Mr. Mackling, you're familiar with the concept of a life lease. How does that work?
2: So you put up a certain amount of money based on the structure of the life lease corporation and the building. The buy-ins vary dramatically around the city, depending on the circumstance. You put X amount of money in that corporation, and then you pay rent every month, and then when you leave, either you or your estate get that money back.
0: Yeah,
2: there's no interest paid on it. It just stays in there, and the interest collected on all those deposits allows the corporation to maintain the facility to the standard expected.
0: Yeah, it's kind of like renting, kind of like owning, kind of the best of both worlds. And Fred Douglas Place, and I've been to, there are two buildings there. There's Fred Douglas Place, and then right next door is Fred Douglas Chateau. And I had been going to the Chateau when it was Kiwanis Chateau for many years for open houses, and now I've had the opportunity to go to both since they're now under the same umbrella. And the thing that we had a chat earlier at 6:15, how you had some people in from Toronto yesterday, and how it was refreshing to hear their comments. They'd never been to Winnipeg, and how much they enjoyed it, and how they were surprised by it. And when you talk about refreshing comments about Winnipeg, every time I go visit my friends at Fred Douglas, I'm just blown away by how much they all love living downtown, especially when you consider that while it's independent living, it's not a retirement home, but most of the people there are seniors, and they all love living downtown. And that sort of, a lot of people might go, what? So this is Glenn Horst. We talked to him a couple of years ago, and I had the pleasure of speaking with him again. He's the past president of the Residence Council at Fred Douglas Place. So Glenn, just curious, where are you at with living downtown, just from an overall sense, an overall point of view?
1: So my wife and I have been here at Fred Douglas Place for almost 9 years now, and we're as excited about living downtown as we've ever been. I think that living downtown, it's an exciting time to be living downtown. You look at what's happening to the renovation of the Bay Building, and you look at what's happening at the reno at Portage Place. There's a lot of new stuff going on, and the issues of safety and well-being in the downtown is getting a lot of attention from our municipal politicians. I feel like they're putting things in place that just continues to make the downtown an even better place than a lot of people imagined it to be.
0: What do you say to naysayers? Like, we hear from people every day, and I'm not going to tell them they're wrong, but people who will say, downtown's a cesspool. I'm never going downtown ever again. And I get it. If you've had a bad experience downtown, why would you want to go there? But every time I come, you know, visit you guys here at Fred Douglas Place, everyone loves it. So how do we get people to at least think about it a little bit differently?
1: You have to start enjoying the fact that there's a multi-ethnic community that lives downtown, and enjoy the fact that there's this huge diversity that brings color and a vibrant life. And I, for one, really enjoy that. Now, I'll admit that there are things that happen downtown that are gritty, sometimes disturbing. I have to say that unlike a lot of people that have a view of the downtown as an unsafe place, I'm not one of them. I see things that sometimes make me uncomfortable, but for the most part, my wife and I, when we walk out of this building and walk along the streets, and we do a lot of that because there's just so many good places to go down here, I feel good about seeing the streets full of people from different walks of life, and it's continues to be a good place for us to live.
0: I am curious. One of the big selling features of this building, Fred Douglas Place, is the connection to the Skywalk, and I use the Skywalk and the Concourse system every day when on my walk home from 201 Portage. But you have had a pretty central part of it sort of temporarily cut off at Portage Place. So I'm just wondering how has that been a detriment?
1: Yes, it has. It's been, for some people particularly, if they have mobility issues, the fact that there's been a disruption in the continuity of the Skywalk over Portage Place while Portage Place is, or over Portage at Portage Place, while Portage Place is being renovated, that's been a problem for people this winter because sometimes the sidewalks are difficult to navigate. I can't say that it was a problem for us. I mean, there was a brief there's a little section that you have to go outside for, but it's easy to get back inside the Skywalk again, and most of it was open and accessible through the winter months.
0: What do you have to do? You have to go, you said the Skywalk takes you into Portage Place, and then you go down and then have to cross, what is it, the Hydro Building where you go back in?
1: Yes. The Hydro Building for a while wasn't allowing people to come in. They had a really difficult incident there. And so for a while they had their doors locked and you had to go into the next block to get into the Skywalk. But that's been opened again. And so you get back in at a Hydro Place. You come out at the end of Edmonton Street from Portage Place and go across and just down half a block and you're in the Hydro Building.
0: And just you referenced it, but how excited are you? Like, we see what's happening. Like, the changes are happening in front of our eyes at both the Bay Building and Portage Place. So a couple of years, downtown Winnipeg is going to look a lot different.
1: It is. And I'm very excited and looking forward to that. I'm a little apprehensive, too. I'm not going to lie, because you realize there's going to be new groups of people here that we're going to have to learn how to be neighbors with. And so there's a challenge in it. But overall, I think it's a very exciting time. And having more people on the street is a good thing for downtown living because it makes the streets safer rather than less safe to have people using the streets regularly.
0: When you moved here, did anybody in your life say, why are you moving downtown? Like you're getting older. Why would you want to go to a place that is perceived as unsafe?
1: So this sounds like the kind of thing that our kids or grandkids might have said at the time we were moving in here. And a lot of residents here get that from their families, that their families have a perception of downtown as a really unsafe place. And so give them a lot of grief about considering the living at this place. You have to experience it to realize those are wrong assumptions and wrong perceptions, and that really, for the most part, it's a safe environment to be in. Now, you have to have street smarts. It depends on, like, you aren't out on the streets alone after dark throughout the year. It doesn't mean that you can't use the streets in the evening. You can, but you're not going to go out alone, especially if you're a frail elderly person. But for us, it's been good. And our family's come around. Our family really thinks we live in a great place. And I think that happens for many people's families. After the initial objections, they begin to see, oh, that actually works really well, and you have access to so many good things, and you don't even have to get in your car. And if you have to get in your car, you're going into a heated garage, an underground garage, and you can, and you're halfway there already because you're in the center of the city.
0: And one final question. You mentioned this to me on Saturday, but you have a thing for sourdough bread, don't you?
1: I love sourdough bread. I think it's healthy and it tastes good. And there's a wonderful variety. I mean, you know, like I'll just do a shout out again to Eda. They have a fabulous, I think they call it Prairie Sun or something like that, but it's a multigrain sourdough. Hildegard's has a wonderful sourdough. And if you want to go further afield, Tallgrass Prairie has a good sourdough, although I have to say my preferences are for either Hildegard's or Eda's.
0: And you can walk to both of them from your front door.
1: Absolutely. Yeah, there's a lot of places I can walk to from my front door in terms of both services and entertainment, cultural activities, political activities. I mean, for goodness sakes, I can see the Golden Boy out of my sunroom window. And so I keep track of what's going on politically in the city, too, as do a lot of residents in this place.
0: Well, Glenn, thank you so much for this. Any final thoughts before I let you get out of here?
1: Just that this is a really good place to live in your older years, and there's a tremendous supportive community that makes it a joy to live here, actually.
0: Glenn Horst is the past president of the Residence Council at Fred Douglas Place at 333 Vaughan. So again, the summary, it's 55 plus, and they all love living in downtown Winnipeg. So I just wanted to share that as perspective. Not trying to convince you, hey, if you don't like downtown, you're wrong.
2: No, but it's important to get those points of view. And maybe Glenn Horst, I could see why he was the president of the Residence Council. Hey, Glenn, maybe a run at city council might be a good idea for you. Just saying.
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11: 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Weather.
15: Temperature rising to 19 degrees today with mainly cloudy skies. We have a 30% chance of afternoon showers that will last into the evening. A low of 10 degrees overnight. On Friday, increasing cloudiness, a high of 19. It will be clear at night with a low of 13. Saturday, sunny, a high of 29. Sunday, a high of 30 with a mix of sun and clouds and a 30% chance of showers.
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0: 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And we are asking you for a chance to win tickets for the Bomber game on June 11th. A question that will have to do with something Mackling got to do yesterday at the new Princess Auto.
2: They've got an archery lane at Princess Auto. And it's glass at one end. And then they've got all this foam stacked floor to ceiling and along the side. I'm trying to think of an analogy for it. Smaller than a tractor trailer in terms of its height and width, but a boat is long. It's about 50 feet long. And so you go in, you have to sign a digital waiver. I didn't call my lawyer or send it to my lawyer. Probably should have. Just having fun there. So I took responsibility for my own actions. And they have a tap key. It's very secure. You go in. The gentleman that helped me yesterday, his name was Jeff. Good morning, Jeff. And he asked me all the questions. You ever held one of these before? Nope. Okay, you have to keep this in mind. Put your hand here because this works that way. And if your hand's there, you might lose your finger. Oh, yeah, I'm paying attention to that. Okay, very good. Exactly, Kelly. So, yeah, he gave me the lowdown, and then he loaded it and gave me some other tips. And for the first time ever, I fired a crossbow.
25: Neat.
2: Oof. And it was pretty cool.
29: Did you get a bullseye?
2: Well, if the ceiling is a bullseye, I didn't quite hit the ceiling, but it was probably one of the worst shots of the day. Jeff said I did very well, but I think he was being extremely diplomatic. The good news is I didn't buy a crossbow. I didn't walk in the house yesterday afternoon. Jackie, I have a new hobby.
30: The even better news, no one stood at the end with an apple on their head.
2: Everybody would have been safe.
0: So the question that we have for you then is, what is something you did where you surprised yourself for doing it or trying it? Because Greg, that wasn't really on his radar, and also just kind of wondered if he would ever, that's something he'd ever do or would get to do. So we want you to tell us your story for a chance to win. Like maybe it's something at work where you had to slide into a role you weren't used to or never thought you'd have to do. Tell us your story for a chance to win tickets for the Bomber game. Sarah, you want to kick us off?
1: Yes. Well, first of all, archery is on my list. I've always wanted to try archery ever since the Hunger Games, Katniss Everdeen. Honestly, that movie really inspired
30: that. They do have a bow and arrow.
1: Bow and arrow as well. Okay. Okay. Good. Good. There's my chance. But no, for me, growing up, I was always seeing this commercial. I doubt it aired here because it was an Ontario attraction, Niagara Falls, the infamous Sky Screamer ride. And am I a fan of amusement park rides? No. But the commercial, it just sucked you in. It'll blast
30: Marine
1: you.
30: Land?
1: Yes. As a Marineland aside,
30: everyone loves Marineland.
1: Okay, we're familiar. So anyway, just grew up seeing that commercial. It'll blast you up. Blast you down. It looks so fun. And then eventually, I did have family in the area, but never thought we would end up being at the amusement park. And then, yeah, ended up doing the ride. And to this day, I hate rides, but my older cousin made me do it. And I'm glad we did it because you grew up seeing that in Ontario. It's like just famous for that. So glad I did it, but don't like rides that much.
0: Good for you. Rides, hey, if you're not a ride person, it takes a lot to get on those rides. And I am a ride person, and there are some that I just won't go on. I'm more of a speed, like fast things, not necessarily like those drops of doom or whatever. Kelly, what about you?
30: Well, about 35 years ago, I was emceeing a dinner, or it was an event for the Kamloops Fire Department. There was supposed to be entertainment, and this was a ladies-only event. The firefighters were there. So anyway, Cole's Notes version, the entertainment doesn't show up. And so I was pressured by the ladies in the room to put on some kind of a show, which I did. And you know what, Sarah? When my wife found out about it, she laughed just like you did there. Yeah, it was one of those things, Hitman, where you talk about under duress to fill in a need. I'm not sure that I was thinking quite clearly, and I was totally sober. But the show had to go on, or at least 90% of it, if you get my drift.
9: Is there a video of this?
0: Wow. Good
30: no,
0: for you.
30: That was 35 years ago. Thank God it was before
2: well
30: the
2: done,
30: days
2: Kelly
30: of,
2: Moore. The show of went off holes. Without a hitch.
0: Attaboy, Kelly. And Forte?
9: You know what? For me, it's my hair. I love my hair. Something I thought I'd never do is grow out my hair, which I did when I was 19. I think I was 19. Yeah, it did not look good. It's just I have messy hair. It's very curly. It's hard to keep, and that's something I thought I'd never do. And also thought I'd never let a friend cut my hair, which I did. Ooh. I think we're in, like, grade 6. You're, like, grade 6 or grade 7. My friend Aaliyah, she took some scissors to my hair. So I took a little bit off, but still, I never thought, you know, it didn't look bad. Didn't look good. But I never thought I'd let anyone without like professional training cut my hair.
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0: So we're asking you this morning about trying something that you never thought you'd try. Greg got to fire a crossbow yesterday at the new Princess Auto at 500 Panet Road. We've got Bomber tickets to give away for the game on June 11th. And earlier we mentioned, so one of our pre-runners up here, we mentioned Tana said, I never thought I'd go to the Narciss Snake Den, but my kids really wanted to go. They love garter snakes. I do not. It wasn't too bad, but I did make my kids walk ahead of me. Very amazing place. But then did you see Jay, the professional armchair coach, kind of with a follow-up on that, Greg?
2: Went on a field trip in grade 2 to that garter snake. I love the way garter is spelled. Garter, like a guard snake place, still traumatized by snakes. What a great place to take second graders on a field trip. LOL. Run your life!
0: Our winner today, though, was Roxanne. And Mr. Mackling, Roxanne, takes us to the fear of heights.
2: Yes, and to one of my favorite parts of the world. Let me preface this by saying I'm absolutely terrified by heights or of heights. I get heart palpitations standing on a chair about 20 years ago while on holidays in the Okanagan. We had lunch at a lakeside restaurant while being entertained by a parasailing excursion. I thought it looked like fun. My husband encouraged me to give it a try. I decided, what the heck? What's the worst thing that could happen? I'd pay the hefty fee, go out on the boat and chicken out at the last minute, kicking myself for wasting the money. But no, I actually went through with it. I was white-knuckled the entire time and had to have my hands pried open at the end. It was one of the best experiences of my life. I'm so glad that I did it. P.S. Still terrified of heights. And that was at the bottom of the Okanagan. I'll use the polite term. The bottom of the Okanagan, Penticton, says our winner this morning. Roxanne, one of my favorite places in the world.
0: Good for you for doing this, Roxanne. And parasailing is still something I want to try. I was prepared to try it. I was in the line to try it in Mazatlan.
2: Were you too big?
0: I think so. Because they took my buddy Steve up, and he's a few inches shorter than me and a few pounds lighter. So they took him up right away. And it was just the way they looked at me. Like the two guys, who they just kind of looked at me and said, just wait a minute. And they put another person on and then another person on. So I think I waited for like half an hour and I just gave up. They never said no, but it seemed pretty clear. Like, yeah, I don't think we should do this. Because even my buddy Steve, the wind almost blew him into one of the hotels.
2: It might have just been the day, the direction of the wind. They were trying to dissuade you.
0: Yeah.
2: Yes.
0: So that's fair. I appreciate that. I'd rather them be not send me up, then say, we'll take your $20.
2: There are some standards. That's a good thing.
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10: From the National Newsroom of the Canadian Press, I'm Karen Rebo. Prime Minister Mark Carney is expected to announce the federal government's strategy on artificial intelligence today in Toronto. Carney is slated to tour an AI institute and meet with researchers as he unfurls the blueprint. His strategy comes as governments, businesses, and civil society navigate the rapid development of machine learning and tools that can process information almost instantly. AI Minister Evan Solomon said this week his government's new strategy will look to build trust in AI while empowering workers and helping to build this country. Security agencies in Canada and those of its close international partners warn that China is using professional networking sites to gather information. An alert issued yesterday by the Canadian Security Intelligence Service and sister agencies in the Five Eyes Alliance, Australia, New Zealand, the UK, and the US, say China ultimately seeks privileged military, political, and economic intel. The alert warns that China's military intelligence services are using professional network sites and online job platforms to target current and former government and military personnel. For the first time, the U.S. House has approved a war powers resolution that would halt the American military action against Iran. Yesterday's action defied President Donald Trump as a handful of Republicans joined with Democrats to end the three-month-long war. Displeasure has only grown as the conflict drags on. House Foreign Affairs ranking Democrat Gregory Meeks said enough is enough.
13: The Constitution says only Congress can determine when we go to war. This Congress, this House of Representatives today, spoke for the American people.
10: The roll call yesterday was 215 to 208, but next steps are uncertain. And Drake producer Boy Wonder is the man behind Canada Soccer's World Cup album. What if it all goes right? He says outsiders often misunderstand how deeply integrated cultures and sounds are in Canadian life.
21: There's rap songs on there. There's Afrobeat songs. There's French songs, English songs. There's native artists. There's Punjabi artists, there's everything. And, you know, it represents who we are, Canada, as people. And we're a bunch of different cultures who all mesh into each other, you know. And this is what I tried to create with the album.
10: The genre-spanning album features pop icon Nelly Furtado, rock vets The Tragically Hip, and a stacked roster of established and emerging talent, including Alessia Cara. Out tomorrow, the album is meant to rally Team Canada as it prepares for its first-ever World Cup match on home soil in Toronto on June 12th. This is the Canadian Press. In sports, the New York Knicks' winning streak lives on, and they struck first in the NBA Finals. Jalen Brunson scored 30 points, and the Knicks erased a 14-point second-half deficit to beat the San Antonio Spurs in Texas, 105-95. New York has won 12 consecutive playoff games. In the WNBA, the New York Liberty beat the Toronto Tempo 97-82 Wednesday night for a third straight win. The loss dropped the Tempo to a 5-5 record. record. In baseball action, the MLB-leading Atlanta Braves beat the Toronto Blue Jays 7-3. And Canada's last hope for a singles title at this year's French Open is over. Montreal tennis star Félix Auger-Aliassime lost in men's quarterfinal action in four sets Wednesday to Italy's Flavio Cavoli. Ottawa's Gabriela Dabrowski and her American partner Evan King will play for the mixed doubles championship today. From the Canadian Press, I'm Karen Rebo.
0: Brilliant minds. Ridiculous questions. 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
1: Hey, welcome into The Last Show. So much to cover tonight. Here's what's coming up on the show. Ever wish you could summon an army of insects when someone was messing with you? Well, one plant does exactly that. Like the Wicked Witch calling in the flying monkeys, this plant calls in attack wasps. In 10 minutes' time, the bizarre science behind the plant that summons killer insects to defend itself. Then after that, could a chatbot tell genius from gibberish? Well, researchers tested AI essay grading. You know, papers from students? And the robots did poorly. Surprise! We'll cover that halfway through the hour. All right, that's some of the show. There's going to be more. Let's dive in. Here's a totally random fact. One of the hardest things to do is to generate true, provably unpredictable randomness. Maybe that fact wasn't so random after all. And I'm here with Professor Jesse Rogerson, who's going to pick a random number for me. It's news of science from the science news department of the show. Jesse, pick a number from 1 to 10.
2: Oh, I was going to say 1,872.
1: No. You just got to pick a number from 1 to 10.
2: 4.
1: Okay, that is the second most likely number that people pick after 7. People rarely pick 0. I was supposed to say 0 to 10. But yeah.
2: That's so funny. What I did in my brain was like 7. No, everybody picked 7. And then I picked 4.
1: But that's not random because you went through a bunch of steps. You totally said, I can't do 7 because that's not random enough. In fact, 7 is random. It's just as likely as any other number. People are bad at picking random numbers. And actually, so are machines.
2: Yeah, and I encountered this when I started in my academic career way, way, way back at the first year of university, and I went to school for computer science. That's what I wanted to do before I became astrophysicist. And I loved coding, and one of the things you do in like entry-level programming is do random number generation, right? And it's just like there's a method or a function that's already created, and you say, grab random number, and then I remember the professors talking about, well, this is based on an algorithm. Usually it pulls from like maybe the time or something, some other timestamp on the computer chip. It's just a calculation. It is a completely deterministic number, meaning the random number you get out of a computer can be determined after the fact based on some presupposed ideas.
1: Yeah.
2: So you know, if you're doing something like trying to create one of the biggest applications for this is creating keys, private and public keys, so that you can communicate with
1: somebody. People don't know this. We're going to get in the weeds here. But if you want to talk to somebody securely, say you want to log on to your bank's website,
2: right.
1: You want to encrypt it. You want to make sure it's secure. And I'm not going to get into the math behind it, but what you need to guarantee a secure connection for a lot of reasons at a bunch of different places in this algorithm or whatever are random numbers. So people don't realize this. Computers need to generate good random numbers, and yet they're not very good at doing it. And there have been ways that websites have been hacked because the random numbers they chose for their security were, in fact, not so random after all.
2: Yeah, so in principle, if you have a really good idea of how those algorithms work and you have a sense of the security that a system is using, as a hacker, you might be able to work backwards and actually predict what the random number should have been. And then you can get in. There's a couple of notable ones where they exploited some of these issues and some websites got hacked. So, you know, thinking long term into the future, when you have like AI programming and AIs can attack banks or AIs can attack your emails or whatever and try and get into these encrypted scenarios, you want to have true random numbers. And one of the long time ways of looking at this was, well, let's get into the quantum computing ideas, because quantum is literally the science of quantum mechanics is literally has a foundation of a bit of randomness.
1: We're like talking about randomness. Like little particles, like
2: particles.
1: The stuff that's in atoms and electrons and light particles and things like this.
2: Because those things are not discrete. Like an electron is not actually a little tiny ball that's bouncing around the room. It has a wave function. It has a random, or not a random, it has a probability of various states that are determined by nature. And so when you, what we call collapsing the wave function, when you observe an electron, you collapse the wave function and you get some information about the electron in that current state. All of this to say, the universe on the very small has some built-in randomness that is literally real. It's totally random, which is really interesting. So if we can somehow link computing to that and get random numbers out of it, then you truly have actual random numbers that cannot be predicted. So enter the study that we're talking about. This group of scientists, group of quantum computing people, were wondering, how do you leverage the quantum world to create actual random numbers? And they did this through quantum entanglement. Have you heard of quantum entanglement?
1: I have. Why couldn't they just ask the electrons to be nice and get pass over some random numbers? Electrons are rude. Is that what you're saying?
2: That's exactly what it is.
1: Okay.
2: Yeah. So they took, you could take two electrons. You can actually do this. So you're not too far off. You say take two electrons and you can entangle them. And in quantum entanglement, what ends up happening, it's a really weird feature of the quantum world that you in quote unquote entangle them, and then they start sharing properties. Even if you separate them by large distances, if you change one property about another, then the other one will also change that property.
1: Cool.
2: Even though they don't have a direct connection to each other.
1: Cool.
2: So there's this built-in weirdness of the world. And so what they did is they entangled some quantum bits. They separated them in their lab, and then they started doing a variety of tests on each of them, different tests on each of them with no presupposed communication between the two. And because you're doing different tests on these quantum particles, you get different outcomes. And then they tied their random numbers to these different outcomes.
1: Okay.
2: And then the random numbers they got out of that had this built-in variability from the universe. Thereby, they actually created an actual random bit of information that is literally impossible to know how to get from the presupposed ideas.
1: So I guess the short of it for people who are cross-eyed and we lost along the way, there's a fundamental amount of randomness in the way our universe works in the world of the very small, like the tiny particles that make up all matter and light. We can somehow leverage that to make computers better at being random. And that means your bank account's not going to get hacked. So there, we brought it back to practical terms.
2: There we go. Perfect. Yeah, I think that's a great way of summarizing. Absolutely.
1: All right. Well, now I'm going to check my bank balance because, you know. All right, let's go to our next story here. This one is in the animal kingdom, my favorite place, the Galapagos. Galapagos? Galapagos. Galapagos. Yeah. There is a really cool new creature that we just discovered. And I'm always amazed when we discover new animals because I always think like, oh, we've mapped out every animal that exists. There can't be more. This is a tiny octopus. Wow.
2: This I love these stories when like, hey, we discovered a new animal. What? So it was in the Galapagos.
1: It's adorable.
2: In the Pacific,
1: it's adorable.
2: And it's super cute. It's like literally the like cartoon version of an octopus that you would find on your phone, like the little emoticon or whatever, emoji. It's a little blue thing. It's like 2 or 3 centimeters in size, the size of a golf ball roughly. And it was found in the Galapagos. One note, though, is that the Pacific Ocean, if you took all of the land of the Earth, it would fit inside the surface area of the Pacific Ocean. All this to say is the Pacific Ocean is huge, and it's hard to map the entire thing. And so we're always finding new stuff. And here is this tiny little blue octopus that was discovered. And they did they found it, and they did a little bit of categorization of it. They found that it's part of this one family that usually has much bigger species. So it shares characteristics of other octopuses, though it is unique, but is much, much smaller in that family than the rest of them. So it's this tiny little thing that's sort of pushing the boundaries of one of the families that they knew about.
1: And blue animals are pretty rare in the animal kingdom. That makes it cool. It's small enough to be a pet, which makes it cool. Also, don't make it your pet. This is a wild animal. Also, where are you going to find one? I mean, it was only recently discovered.
2: 1,800 meters below the surface. So if you can get down there, they did it with a remote submersible to find it. So if you can get down there and get it, then I guess, you know, you deserve to get it.
1: If you can quantumly entangle two bits and get 1,800, 8,000, 18-something meters below the ocean surface, the world will be yours. You'll be a random octopus-owning man or something.
2: Perfect.
1: All right. When we come back from the break, this is a really cool story. There is a plant that acts like a wizard. It lifts its wizard stick, and if someone attacks the plant, it can summon wasps. Okay? That is wild. We're going to find out about it with Jesse Rogerson, a astrophysics professor, in just a moment.
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4: 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Weather.
5: Waking up on a mainly cloudy Thursday morning, a high of 19 degrees today. There's a 30% chance of showers in the afternoon that will last into the early evening. The low is 10 degrees. Tomorrow, increasing cloudiness, a high of 19, clear at night and a low of 13. Saturday, sunny and a high of 29. Sunday, 30% chance of showers, mix of sun and clouds, and a high of 30 degrees.
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7: Wouldn't it be cool if you were under attack, you could just raise your arms and summon wasps to attack your enemy, winning the battle? Sounds like science fiction. Sounds like something a wizard could do, but there's a plant that does just this. A wizard plant, if you will. A wasp wizard plant, in fact. I'm here with Jesse Rogerson, a professor at York University. We're covering general science news, and I am so excited to talk about this cool plant that I am now going to put in my apartment. Jesse, welcome to the show.
8: Thanks for having me, and I'm assuming you eat beans.
7: I love beans. Delicious. Yeah.
8: Delicious beans. Well, this is the plant we're talking about, Phasaelis vulgaris plant.
7: That sounds vulgar.
8: Yes, exactly. We're talking kidney beans, pinto beans, navy beans, that, you know, those family of beans that if you've eaten a bean, you probably had one of these Phasaelis vulgaris beans. So the researchers in this story was looking into the pathways that the plant was using to summon wasps. Yes. Now, let me say in advance that I don't think the plant is actually deciding, I need to, you know, get some wasps to come to me and help.
7: You can't know that.
8: Yeah, that's true. There are people working on whether or not plants can actually make decisions or not. That's a whole other topic. So why would they summon wasps? And the reason for this is caterpillars. Because caterpillars are eating the plants. And so the plant is defending itself. But it's not defending itself by making the decision to call wasps. Here's what's happening. Okay.
7: So Can I guess? It's making like a chemical that smells a certain way. And that's an alarm. And then the wasps have evolved to smell that chemical. They come, they eat the caterpillars. Did I ruin it for you?
8: See, why am I even here, David? This is...
7: Oh, man.
8: No, you're absolutely right. But what's great about this is the way they... I love the experiment that they set up because it shows us something that's really interesting. So the caterpillars are eating the plant. And in the saliva of the caterpillar, there's this thing called inceptin. And it, you know, as they're breaking down, you know, the mandibles of the caterpillar are eating the leaves of the plant, and this part of the saliva activates something in the plant to start healing itself. It's an immune response. As plants will try and heal themselves, like our skin will heal itself when you break it. But when the saliva mixes with the

0: the plant doing its immune response, it creates this pheromone. These chemicals get spread into the wild, and wasps have learned over many eons that probably means there's a caterpillar there. But how do you determine for sure if it's the caterpillar or just breaking the plant? So what they did is they bred types these plants, these bean plants, some with these receptors sort of turned off, so that they can't do the chemical response, and some with them turned on. And then they also attacked the plant in different ways, where they added Inceptin, the saliva from the caterpillars. They added a pure version of Inceptin to the leaves, to one that's not created by the caterpillars. And then they also just like slashed the leaves with razors. So just like broke the leaves.
1: Cut them open.
0: And seen what happened with the wasps in the area. And they found that if you turn off these chemical pheromones, the wasps just come way less. 50%, 40% of the time, it's not happening as much. And what's also interesting is when the ones that had the razor slashes, where they just broke the leaves without the caterpillar spit, then in that case, the wasp didn't care, because they knew that there was no caterpillars there.
1: So it's like vinegar and baking soda, okay? The caterpillars have vinegar, the plants have baking soda. When the saliva from the caterpillar hits the baking soda, it reacts, and instead of making a grade school volcano, it releases a pheromone, and then the wasp comes. And I know it's not vinegar and baking soda. I know
0: that's a great analogy. It's the mix of the compounds along with the immune response creates this pheromone that the wasp can sense, and they'll come and like, ooh, great, there's caterpillars for me to eat. Whereas if it's just a broken leaf, then there's no chemical pheromones, and they're not going to show up.
1: I'm still going to imagine this as a wizard plant summoning a wasp from a different dimension. But what can we learn about this in terms of like pesticide? Like, plants have natural defenses against pests, and we're so quick to, you know, drop whatever chemical on our fields. Can we learn something from this to maybe, you know...
0: Exactly. That's a you know, farmers across the country, both, you know, American, Canada, all the people who are growing beans around the world might have found a way to naturally summon the predators of the pests that are eating their plants. And so if you can find a way to, commercialize this, then maybe there's something a little more natural about it. I mean, we need to protect our plants. We also don't want chemicals on our plants that are going to be potentially harmful. The saliva, I don't know who is like extracting the saliva from caterpillars, but if there's a way to do that with little harm, then this might be a viable way of protecting our plants.
1: I'm imagining the Wicked Witch summoning the flying monkeys. You know, the plants are summoning the wasps, and they're going to kill all those evil caterpillars that eat beans, which are delicious. Beans are good for you. They do make you... Never mind. Let's move on to our next topic. Jesse, this one finally is in your wheelhouse. You are an astronomer. There was a really cool astronomical event over New England here in the U.S. A meteor exploded in the sky. I didn't actually hear about this until you sent me the news item. What exactly happened? Like, if I was living in Boston, how loud would this have been? What might I have seen in the sky? How likely is something like this to happen? I have questions.
0: I love these stories too. I always talk about these stories when I see them. So over New England, there was a fireball that exploded. The reason a fireball happens is you have an object from space entering the atmosphere. It's moving at orbital speed. So we're talking tens of thousands of kilometers an hour, and it's suddenly encountering our atmosphere. When it does that, the rock, whatever it is, the rock ice mixture, compresses the air in front of it really, really fast, which shock heats the air in front of it, which then heats the rock and explodes it, and you get this big fireball across the sky, and you get an explosion. Usually, obviously, the bigger the object, the larger the explosion that occurs. Earth gets hit by stuff every day. Thousands of tons of stuff is hitting the Earth every day.
1: Thousands of tons?
0: Thousands, but it's usually small stuff. Added up over the entire atmosphere, it's a lot.
1: Wow.
0: Every once in a while, we'll get bigger ones, things that are like maybe the size of a car or a little smaller, maybe the size of like a motorcycle or something like that. And when those hit, they create much larger fireballs, ones that you could see during the day, and they create these sonic booms from the explosions. And to answer one of your questions, how loud would this be? It would be like you heard a loud firework in the middle of the day. You know, just a loud, one of those really loud explosions from the really loud fireworks. It'd be like that.
1: So it could have been me thinking the neighborhood kids are playing with fireworks again. Yes, I might have heard it, actually.
0: Yeah, and that often those are the confusions people have. They'll be like, oh, I thought I heard gunshots, or I thought I heard fireworks, or maybe it was a collision between two cars, when really it was just an explosion in the sky.
1: Will an object like this break up completely, or will it rain little meteorites? Is that what they're called when they actually
0: hit meteorites are the ones that hit the ground. So in this, so I don't know how big the initial object was, but the explosion created something equivalent to about 300 tons of TNT, which is, you know, a fairly large explosion. And there likely were little objects that rained down over New England, probably over the ocean, actually. So not a lot of it would be recovered. But when you have these, there's one that just happened over Cleveland just a little while ago. And those what people were out searching for the pieces. So definitely the pieces can be found. This is on the small side. This one was on the small side. One of the bigger ones that happened in recent memory was in 2013 over Russia, Chelyabinsk. This is an object the size of an airplane exploded in the sky, and that shattered the explosion, the pressure wave from the explosion shattered windows and stuff like that. That was a big one.
1: Then back in the turn of the last century, there was the Tunguska event, which we don't know a lot about, but basically like a meteor hit Russia and burned like a whole forest. It was so big.
0: Yeah, the explosion knocked down a forest. So that one had on the order of a million tons of TNT, whereas the one that we're talking about is on the order of hundreds of tons of TNT. So there's a huge difference there. But I think the important lesson to whenever we see these stories is to remember that Earth is in space, floating through space, and there's rocks out there. And the small ones aren't going to do any damage. Our atmosphere protects us, but there are bigger ones too. And it's not a matter of if, it's a matter of when they hit us.
1: Wear your helmet is the moral of the story.
0: Yes. Get your helmet out.
1: Don't go into public without a helmet. That's an important lesson we've learned here with Jesse Rogerson, a professor of astrophysics at York University. Jesse, it's a joy having you here.
0: Always glad. Yep. Thanks for having me.
1: Just ahead, can an AI grade a student's essay fairly? Well, researchers found that today's chatbots might be dazzled by big words but miss brilliance. That's next.
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1: A professor can spend hours grading a student's essay, but what if a robot, a chatbot, did that instead, almost instantly? Well, researchers put AI essay markers to the test and discovered that these bots can be dazzled by writing style, but not so much by substance. Let's talk about it with Deborah Talmy, a psychology professor at the University of Cambridge, who's done this research. Deborah, welcome to the show.
22: Thanks for having me.
1: AI promises to make grading students' work extremely easy. What made you curious to put them to the test to see if they actually did a good job?
22: Everybody's putting their essays into AI and asking for its opinion. Or my students would be tempted to do it. And it's inevitable that institutions would want to try to use that for efficiency savings. There's a lot of opinions in this field. It's a hugely polarizing topic. In my day job, I'm an experimentalist. I study emotions and memory. I'm in an experimental lab, and I just wanted to get some quantitative data to, you know, ground the conversation in some evidence.
1: The bias against AI is huge. Even people who use it, when they find out their coworkers are using it, they can bias them. If you read something and then you find out it's written by AI, a bias can immediately arise. You might have liked the writing before, and then you grow to hate it. Like, these are things that average people have, right?
22: Absolutely, yeah.
1: All right, so when AI is used in grading, what are some of the biases that people have thinking that it'll do? And then what did you find it actually does?
22: Some people think it will do a rubbish job. Some people think it'll be just amazing. We found it was so-so. It was reasonably good in the sense that overall AI models agreed with human markers. There was a decent agreement, but the agreement wasn't high enough. The AI models were very variable, context-dependent, and biased. So overall, from our findings, we conclude that AI platforms are not yet ready to give a solid feedback for student essays.
1: Where did they do a good job and where did they do a not so good job? Where did they match what a real human marker would mark an essay in a certain way, and where did they not match?
22: AI models aligned with each other, and also they aligned with themselves after some time. So you know how when you put stuff into AI, you always get a different answer?
1: Sure, yeah, it's a little chaotic, yeah.
22: Right. In our work, when we tried after 1 week, AI gave about the same mark. So they were reliable as a measurement tool, more or less. And they also agreed with human markers, sometimes almost as well as another human marker would agree with the first one. But AI tended to give everyone the most common grade, while humans spread their mark more. So just to translate to the US system, I think you guys give letter grades like A, B, C.
1: Generally speaking, I mean, or numbers, but they translate to letters, yeah.
22: Right. And then B's, to my reading, the most common grade. So AI would give B almost all the time, while humans would spread the grade more.
1: Okay.
22: And then AI was a lot more swayed by the surface features of the language a student used compared to the human marker.
1: So I guess the saying is style over substance. Like if I use fancy words or fancy grammatical structures, I'm going to get a good grade, even though the underlying content might be mediocre.
22: That's right.
1: And it's all if AI is sort of grading everyone towards the average, are they missing the best students? Are they missing the exceptional essays?
22: Yeah, that's it. They would miss the most brilliant essays, but also those that are weaker. So it's exactly when you want AI to tell you what the right mark is, that's when they miss the essay.
1: What is it about a truly exceptional student's work or a truly lousy student's work that AI seems to miss or seems to confuse these systems?
22: To be honest, we don't really know why it does this, but it was this was what we call a central tendency bias. So a bias to give the most common mark was present in all of the AI models we tried. We tried GPT, Claude, and Gemini, and the most recent up-to-date models as to April 2026. And they all exhibited this behavior, even when we tried to de-bias them in various ways. So it might be, this is a speculation, it might be because AI is trained to give the most predicted, the best predicted answer. And in the UK, we give degree classes. So we have a first class, second class, that kind of thing. The second last class, upper level degree class is the most common. And maybe that's why.
1: Now, what kind of essays were you testing? Was there a particular field of study that these essays were written for?
22: Yes, we are a multidisciplinary team. So we have AI researchers, but also three psychology professors. And we chose our field of expertise in psychology. We asked students across three institutions in the UK to volunteer essays they wrote for their degree. So formal submissions, part of their degree, to volunteer these essays. We had 761 essays from a variety of students across years of study. It's a very unique data set.
1: Now, psychology seems interesting because there's often no, like, correct answer. It's not like a math paper where you arrive at a correct answer at the end or not, although that's not all math papers, but I suppose some. Do you think if it was a more right or wrong answer style essay, it would have done a different job? Like, might AI be suitable for essays like that?
22: What I was thinking, at least when I initially conceived this project, is that it'll be easier to catch AI deficiencies if there was a correct answer. Because at the time, intended to give to make silly mistakes in things like computation questions. But in psychology, the academic judgment is really dependent on context-dependent chains of reasoning. And that's where we thought AI would be the strongest. So in a way, it's a field where it's maybe easiest to use AI. And also in psychology, we use essays almost all of the time. So the impact of the work like this that we did is more important for other universities, psychology degrees in university.
1: Now, the relationship between the person grading the essay, maybe it's the teacher assistant, maybe it's the professor themselves, and the student, that can come into play, right? Like if you're reading your student's paper and you know that Jimmy or Susan is an all-star student, you might look at it with rose-colored glasses and be biased to give it a better grade. That interpersonal relationship between the professor and the student, the teaching assistant and the student, that is completely lost in this, I think. And is that a good thing or a bad thing? I don't know. Is that something you explored with this?
22: So that's a good question, because in my context, in the UK, typically we mark anonymized essays to remove the bias that one might have for individual students or for what we call protected characteristics like race or religion or
1: sure.
22: Gender. So all of my marking at Cambridge would be of just numerical identity. So I wouldn't know who the student is anyway.
1: Fair enough. But I suppose like you could know through writing somehow. But I guess the loss of that isn't such a bad thing because of the bias.
22: Right.
1: Fast forwarding 5 or 10 years, these models change very quickly. Like when I was talking about AI on the radio like a year ago, there was things that I had said about how lousy it is where it's good today. Do you think these tools will be grading students' essays? Do you think that this is the future of grading papers?
22: There's two things to say about this. I think it's a really, really insightful question. So the most important take home from our research is that we found that AI models were really variable and context specific. So the model that was best in and the prompting strategy that was best in one institution wasn't the same as in the other. And that I don't think is likely to change. And that means that if you get, if you have a company telling you my model can capture human marks really well, you shouldn't believe it until you get evidence from your own context. And we give a recipe for institutions to copy and try to put their own exam submissions into use. And then another thing to say is that everybody we spoke to, staff, students, and a panel of expert stakeholders, were all against using AI as a sole marker. So the resistance is pretty strong. Therefore, I don't think things would change very quickly.
1: I don't either, but maybe some sort of AI-assisted grading could be the future. I guess we'll see. Well, Deborah Talmy is a psychology professor at the University of Cambridge. Deborah, I've enjoyed the chat. Thanks for being on the show.
22: Thank you. I enjoyed it too.
1: Just ahead, how many people are hiding pain that they have at work? A study looks into the surprising cost of people pretending they're fine to get their job done. We'll tell you about it next.
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28: 680 CJOB weather.
6: Temperature rising to 19 degrees today with mainly cloudy skies. We have a 30% chance of afternoon showers that will last into the evening. A low of 10 degrees overnight. On Friday, increasing cloudiness, a high of 19. It will be clear at night with a low of 13. Saturday, sunny, a high of 29. Sunday, a high of 30 with a mix of sun and clouds and a 30% chance of showers.
2: Your above average intelligence brought you here. It deserves above average absurdity. 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
1: If your back hurts, your wrists hurt, your head hurts, and you're smiling through a Zoom meeting, congratulations, you're meeting the modern workplace's expectations perfectly. There is a study that explores why people hide chronic pain at work and how employers might be making it worse. I'm here with Beth Shinoff, a management professor at the University of Delaware, to discuss this. Beth, welcome to the show.
7: Oh, thanks for having me, David.
1: So when we say workers are hiding chronic pain at work, what is actually going on there? What are they hiding day to day? And what are you finding that people don't talk about to their managers?
7: Yeah, so they're essentially, well, what we found is that these workers in chronic pain are hiding their inability to meet sort of expectations for what an ideal worker would look like. Right. So when we think of an ideal worker, we think of somebody who's always willing and able and ready to do their work, whatever it is, from typing to lifting heavy things to walking to the printer without, you know, limping, without struggling to type. So that's what they're hiding. They're not only hiding the fact that their body hurts, but they're really hiding that that body that hurts is getting in the way of them doing their work.
1: When we say ideal worker, on one part, I'm kind of fascinated by this concept, but on the other, I think it maybe is like a little creepy or a lot of people's biases set in. What is the average ideal worker in the workplace? What are managers expecting us to be?
7: Yeah, so this ideal worker is actually quite well-established in the work world, especially in America. And actually, I would say the Western world in general, but it's based on a masculine, really fit, thin, strong person who can meet all expectations. So it's the person who can text at 3 a.m. and, you know, their body doesn't get in the way. It's the person who can be at work from 6 a.m. to 10 p.m. and never, you know, falter at all. So that is the ideal worker. It's the person who is always willing, ready, and able to put everything on pause for work.
1: For all the ways in which we say we support people with different lives, maybe they're parents, maybe they have a disability, is a modern workplace actually built to accommodate humans that aren't these productivity machines?
7: I mean, I think to different jobs to varying extent are and aren't, right? So like gig workers or content creators, you have complete autonomy, sort of how you work, when you work, etc. That said, you have to work a lot to make a living, right? But if your employer is an organization, to varying extents, do organizations expect that ideal worker or are more open to somebody who looks or acts or behaves differently? I think in a capitalistic economy that is all about productivity, the narrative largely is more closely aligned with the ideal worker than somebody who is not an ideal worker, for better or for worse. I would argue that a lot of the times that's for the worse.
1: Now, let's talk about chronic pain that people have. How likely is it the average worker is managing chronic pain? And if they are, tell me about the ways they mask it while they're sitting at their desk.
7: Yeah, so chronic pain is exceptionally prevalent, especially as people get older, right? Our bodies naturally break down as a function of age and also just wear and tear. And different jobs might also, you know, increase the rate at which your body breaks down. And also, it depends on how well you're taking care of your body outside of work or even in work. So the ways in which people mask their pain, we saw everything in our sample. So just a little bit of overview. We interviewed about 66 people who were full-time workers in all different kinds of jobs. So from deli workers to lawyers to school teachers, the types of jobs to stenographers ran the gamut. So from very physical jobs to what we would consider more or less knowledge workers, right? People who are mostly using their brain, although we also found that that's not true, right? Nobody just uses their brain at work because typing uses your body.
1: Well, yeah, you talk about a stenographer. The first thing I think is like repetitive strain injury.
7: Exactly.
1: Someone typing all the time might have wrist pain.
7: Exactly. And so stenographers, they have to like, you know, if they're doing a sonogram, your shoulder, your elbow, it's in such weird positions depending on the body part that you're scanning. So all of these jobs that we often don't think of as exceptionally physical, they require physicality. So people do everything from hiding ice packs, you know, in the back of their pants, to stretching underneath a table, to closing their door if they have the ability to have an office door, right? They close their door, they stretch, they turn off their camera during Zoom meetings to hide the fact that they're lying down, all sorts of ways that people mask.
1: And why is there pressure to do this? I mean, I guess it seems obvious. I guess it seems like they're expected to be a certain way. But what do people actually say when they talk about not talking about their pain at work?
7: I mean, they say that they feel ashamed, right? Because they're not meeting these expectations of both being the ideal worker and also being sort of like this healthy person that we expect in society. So this ideal worker is actually couched in a much bigger bias toward ableist people, people who are able, right? So there's this concept called ableism, which is an inherent bias to build the world around us for able bodies. So you live in New York. The New York subways, they're so hard to get around if you are not completely mobile.
1: I mean, many stations don't even have elevators.
7: Exactly.
1: I mean, they say it's because the system was designed a billion years ago, but still, you can always put in an elevator.
7: Right. I mean, it was designed when, you know, maybe technology was less like allowing for all bodies, but that's still ableist, right? Like, mm-hmm. I don't know what would be an option for not having an elevator, but there could have been a ramp or something, right? Climbing those millions of stairs to get up to, you know, the actual street level is difficult for a very fit person. And so we design the world around us in ableist ways. So this ideal worker is actually embedded within this ableist bias in society in general. So people feel ashamed that they're not meeting those expectations at sort of all levels in their lives.
1: Were there moments when you were interviewing these subjects where they sort of realized that they're not the problem, that the job was basically designed for a body that they don't have or maybe used to have?
7: Yeah, so for some of the people in our sample, that they had already gotten there by the time we were interviewing them. For others, it didn't happen during the interview because we try not to, you know, like mess with
1: bias
7: their lives
1: your
7: in that
1: subjects.
7: Way.
1: Yeah.
7: I mean, maybe post-interview, some reflections happened. But for some of the people in our sample, they had already realized, and often this happened when a doctor would diagnose them, right? And so then they have like a legitimate rationale. And it's like, so it's not me, it's something bigger than me. And yet my employer is expecting me to be something else. So it's not me, it's them. It's my employer's fault. So some people were there already. I would say, or I know, like 75% of our sample was not there. They just felt compelled to continue to push and push. And, you know, in America, our health benefits are tied to our employer. So you have no choice but to push through, because if you get fired, then you don't have insurance, and you need insurance because you need access to good healthcare. So it's this catch-22, what we call this vicious cycle of pain and shame that leads people to just continue to hide their pain and then hurt themselves even more. So they end up in this really bad loop where they're just, you know, they get to the point where they can't open a jar of spaghetti. We had people tell that at the end of the day. They just can't live their lives. They're pushing and pushing.
1: I understand the problem. I understand the how and why. What would you want a workplace or a manager at a workplace to take away from this, to start taking pain, chronic pain of their employees more seriously?
7: Yeah, I mean, I think we need to recenter work in the practice of management. So it's what does the work require? And then you can work with a person to say, okay, well, what can your body do? So if the work requires typing, you don't actually need to type, right? You can dictate. If the work requires Zoom meetings, does your video have to be on or can you be lying down, right? So I think if managers can actually recenter work in the conversation and strip the bodily expectations of how we get work done, that in and of itself will be a huge step forward.
1: I've been guilty of making someone on my team turn their camera on because we're like, oh, it feels like the meeting's more intimate, but maybe we should be kinder to that individual.
7: Well, I think it's about who the individual is and why their camera is off, right?
1: So fair enough.
7: Yeah, some people don't want their camera on because they're, you know, in pajamas.
1: Would be me. Guilty as charged there. Beth, I've enjoyed the chat. Thanks so much for coming on the show and sharing some of your research with me.
7: Yeah, thanks again for having me.
1: Coming up, this one's spicy. Just how busy do older folks get? And by busy, I mean intimate. You go, Grandma. According to a new study, it's pretty frequent.
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25: From the National Newsroom of the Canadian Press, I'm Karen Rebo. Prime Minister Mark Carney is expected to announce today the federal government strategy on artificial intelligence. Carney is slated to tour an AI institute in Toronto and meet with researchers as he unfurls the blueprint. The strategy comes as governments, businesses, and civil society navigate the rapid development of machine learning. AI Minister Evan Solomon said this week his government's new strategy will look to build trust in AI while empowering workers and helping to build Canada. A man convicted in the brutal slayings of his three young children in British Columbia nearly two decades ago has been granted a conditional discharge.
26: Alan Schoenborn was found not criminally responsible in 2010 for the stabbing and smothering of his three children at their home in Merritt, B.C. in 2008. The B.C. Review Board now says his discharge comes with several conditions. They include attending a psychiatric clinic for treatment, keeping the peace, and not possessing or using drugs or alcohol. He must also return to the Forensic Psychiatric Hospital in Coquitlam, B.C. if his mental state is called into question. Aaron Sousa, The Canadian Press.
25: A new study released today by the Canadian Climate Institute suggests Ottawa's energy deal with Alberta will do little to reduce Canada's emissions. The analysis also says the minimal benefits from the Alberta Memorandum of Understanding aren't enough to offset the prospect of increased oil production. Canadian Press reporter Lisa Laporte has more.
27: Prime Minister Mark Carney and Alberta Premier Danielle Smith signed off on a deal last month on the province's industrial carbon price. They committed to bring Alberta's market price for carbon credits to $130 per ton by 2040. The study says the system isn't designed to get market prices to that floor.
25: Alberta Premier Danielle Smith used her first public appearance in Quebec City to promote stronger economic ties between Alberta and Quebec. Smith acknowledged the differences between the two provinces, but said they should work together to build a closer economic partnership.
29: Madame Franchette, you may see in the newspaper I coined a term for it today called Alberbeck. Or Caberta. So that's, just an expression of, I think, already the fact that we work together so well.
25: And anyone living in Northeast Ohio, especially along Lake Erie, knows the warmer months mean it's mayfly season, also known as midges. The swarms start to peak when it gets to be about 14 Celsius or warmer. But one dad and daughter thought they would be safe from the swarms when they boarded a roller coaster at Cedar Point. Instead, they flew straight through a swarm of midges at just over 193 kilometers per hour. Dad Tyler Fellinger says it wasn't pretty.
30: I looked over and she had it all over her, but she was cracking up at me because it was just, my face was just, it looked like a fly swatter.
25: This is the Canadian Press. In sports, the New York Knicks' winning streak lives on, and they struck first in the NBA Finals. Jalen Brunson scored 30 points, and the Knicks erased a 14-point second-half deficit to beat the San Antonio Spurs in Texas, 105-95. New York has won 12 consecutive playoff games. In the WNBA, the New York Liberty beat the Toronto Tempo 97-82 Wednesday night for a third straight win. The loss dropped the Tempo to a 5-5 record. record. In baseball action, the MLB leading Atlanta Braves beat the Toronto Blue Jays 7-3. And Canada's last hope for a singles title at this year's French Open is over. Montreal tennis star Felix Auger-Aliassime lost in men's quarterfinal action in four sets Wednesday to Italy's Flavio Cavoli. Ottawa's Gabriela Dabrowski and her American partner Evan King will play for the mixed doubles championship today. From the Canadian Press, I'm Karen Ribeau.
0: Broadcasting from the neutral zone, where every perspective gets diplomatic immunity. 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
1: Hey, welcome in. Quick content warning for any sensitive listeners or parents with small children. We'll be discussing human sexuality over the next 10 minutes, so listener discretion is advised. How often do elderly folks get busy? And by getting busy, I mean, well, yes, being intimate. The stereotype is that that spark fades as we age, but is that true? Well, let's challenge some of those assumptions about age, sex, and desire, because many people in their 70s, 80s, and beyond might be having a richer intimate life than you imagine. I am here with Cecile Schaller, a clinical psychologist who specializes in sexology in Norway, who has done research in this area. Cecile, welcome to the show.
2: Thank you for having me.
1: So what made you curious about studying the sex lives of older people? Was there a moment you thought that everyone's kind of pretending that older folks don't do these activities and they do?
2: Well, I was working as a clinician for 20 years, and I think I just wanted to go deeply into something, studying something properly. And then the opportunity came for me to apply for this PhD program with this project particularly. And I was curious because it was a group I hadn't worked so much with. And since I'm moving into that age range some years, I'm not going to mention how many.
1: I mean, eventually we all will.
2: We all are. And this concerns our future. So I thought, yeah, why not? And this is interesting. And it's been really enriching to listen to these interviews and these life stories. So it's been wonderful. I'm actually quite moved mentioning it now.
1: Wow. Well, let's talk about some of these interviews of people 65 to 85. What surprised you the most when they were talking about how much sex they were having?
2: Well, I was maybe not that surprised, really, but I think it was really beautiful to listen to the enjoyment they could feel with newly found sexual partners, for example, or rediscovering sexuality with an older partner, which they had been with for a long time. And some of the really tickling, fantastic stories were like people who hadn't had an orgasm until they were 83, for example.
1: Wow.
2: They were like kids, you know, having discovered something so fantastic that they could actually experience such strong emotions at that age. That was really amazing to listen to and really moving.
1: Why do you think younger people, even some health professionals, media, like television shows and things like this, have such a hard time imagining older adults as sexual beings?
2: Yeah. I mean, this is related to ageism. I mean, I'm just ideas, stereotypes about how older people, what they think, what kind of values they have, what they do, what they're able to do. And these ideas that sexuality is only for the young and beautiful and those who are able-bodied and of a certain type and so on. That's quite common in the Western, maybe not only in the Western culture, but it is also, I think, a tendency in the Western part of the world to think about older people now, at least, more than, for example, 150 years ago, where older people were considered having certain value due to lived life. And now everybody has to strive at getting younger or staying younger all the time. So aging has become more negative. And the attributes we think are connected to older people may be even more negative than previously. So, and another thing is that people tend to, I mean, these attitudes are learned very early. So people who grow into their older age have already developed ageist attitudes, which are internalized. So they comply to some of these ideas already. And that also influences their relation to their own relationship to their own body and their own sexuality, and whether they feel sexually interested or interesting for somebody, for anybody, for themselves also.
3: Now let's talk about what some older folks say. But before we do that, I want to just give what most people define sex as, like intercourse, okay? Like just a very athletic, simple act. Is that definition a little bit limiting, especially as people get older, where maybe your body doesn't work the way you used to? You can still be intimate, but you might not be doing it in a way that a young person would do it.
2: Hmm. Absolutely. I mean, research shows that older people tend to change their sexual activity to move away from these more acrobatic practices, which we are able to do when we're younger, but to include more caressing, other ways of having sex, touching, and so on. But it's also interesting that when you ask people in research situations about their sex lives, they tend to think that you are asking about intercourse. So even if I said that, try to tell me something about your sexuality, any type of sexual activity, they would still very quickly talk about the intercourse aspect. So I think our society and our culture is very focused on sex as being intercourse, and also that they have a normative relationship to that.
3: How do things like someone's illness, maybe the medication they're on, menopause for men, maybe like ED, grief, chronic pain, like there's so many things that get introduced slowly as we age. And how do they shape sexuality without necessarily ending it for older folks?
2: Well, it forces people to having to think about what do I like, what do I want to do? But very many tend to attribute these changes to that's a natural cause of aging. So they feel that they just have to accept it. Although they could go to their doctor, to their GP and say, listen, I'm starting to have quite a lot of pain, but I still want to keep sexually active. Can I have something to remedy that? Or
3: and the answer is, in fact, often yes.
2: Yeah, it is. I mean, there's a lot of stuff people could do, but they could, you know, but it's also a matter of how you understand what is good sexuality for yourself. And that's something where I think sex education for older people could be very good, to learn about the changes, medications, the implications of medications, and what you could do and what could help.
3: Do some older folks keep quiet about being sexually active because their adult children would not take it well, or because, I don't know, society's stereotypes or stigma, when in fact they are very active, they're just hush-hush about it?
2: Absolutely. I think that some people, if they've found a new partner, for example, and are really in love or find it exciting and it's really exhilarating for them, it's difficult to communicate this, not only to their own family, but maybe also to friends, unless, or same age people, unless they also are happy with their new situation. I think people are a bit cautious about this. But there's also a matter of they don't want to seem too sexually focused, because there is a repressive tendency in the culture to expect older people to behave, you know, sexually appropriate. And women are more, are under a greater demand to, or asked more to restrict their sexual expressions than men are.
3: I want to rewind to the story you gave of one of the people you interviewed in her 80s having her first climax. What can that story tell us about the idea that it's never too late to discover pleasure, to have joy in intimacy?
2: It's exactly what you say. It is never too late, because the body is still able to feel pleasure. And it is a matter of finding the adequate, what they say, adequate, the right stimulus, the right way of touching for you, particularly as an individual, and finding that way to get to the point of absolute pleasure. And it is never too late for that.
3: All right. Well, the next time you hear about your granny, your grandpa, you know, getting busy, don't judge them, I think, is the takeaway for me.
2: Exactly.
3: Cecile, I've enjoyed chatting with you. Thanks for being on the show.
2: Thank you.
3: Cecile Schaller is a clinical psychologist who specializes in sexology, and she lives in Norway. Just ahead, you see a billboard advertising a product. Someone featured in it has a disability. Does this kind of advertising help a brand or does it hurt it? Well, a study says companies may be worrying about the wrong thing with this sort of advertisement. So what do consumers really think? And why might representation be good business? That is our discussion in a few moments' time.
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4: 680 CJOB weather.
5: Waking up on a mainly cloudy Thursday morning, a high of 19 degrees today. There's a 30% chance of showers in the afternoon that will last into the early evening. The low is 10 degrees. Tomorrow, increasing cloudiness, a high of 19, clear at night and a low of 13. Saturday, sunny and a high of 29. Sunday, 30% chance of showers, mix of sun and clouds, and a high of 30 degrees.
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7: About 1 in 7 people live with a disability, yet in advertising, depicting someone with a disability is pretty rare. So in marketing, if a brand stops treating these people as invisible, what happens? And what would happen if we saw advertising reflected the world as it actually is? I am here with Zachary Estes, a marketing professor at City University of London in the UK, who has researched this. Zach, welcome to the show.
8: Thank you. Happy to be here.
7: So what first attracted you to study the inclusion of people with disabilities in advertising? Like, was there a gap in marketing that you felt was there?
8: There's definitely a very large gap in this. So it's actually quite shocking within marketing research how little attention has been paid to this issue. If you look at those numbers that you mentioned, something like 12% of people have some sort of disability. Maybe it's an invisible disability, so we don't even see it. Yet only about 1% of ads actually include people with disabilities. This is a big problem because one of the major psychological issues that people with disabilities have is that they're totally underrepresented to the extent that they feel ignored in society. And so it's an opportunity for marketers to actually take some positive action to try to alleviate at least some small part of that feeling ignored.
7: So when marketers do that, when they depict an ad showing someone like that, what did you end up finding? How do people receive it? Do the products get marketed better and fly more off the shelves? I guess at the end of the day, this is all about money for companies.
8: It is. It can be all about money, and consumers are okay with that, it turns out. So we have a bunch of experiments where what we do is we take a model who has a disability, usually a visible disability, like a missing arm or something, and we create an ad, sometimes with a real brand that you already know, like Dove, sometimes with a totally fake brand just to remove all of those brand effects. And then we create an identical version where we Photoshop, let's say, the missing arm back on. And then we just have people evaluate the ad or evaluate the brand. We have them make choices like, would you choose the product from this brand that advertises with a person with a disability or this other brand that doesn't? And what we found was actually a massive positive effect.
7: Huh.
8: So that nearly all consumers, when given the opportunity, will support the brand by choosing their products, by supporting them on social media or in any other way that they can promote the brand, because the brand itself is promoting the inclusion of people with disabilities.
7: Now, to me, this just seems like a win-win and a no-brainer. If the brand sees better sales or better marketing from it and people with disabilities feel more visible, like, why aren't brands doing this? Are they worried that that the consumers will somehow punish them, or consumers will tell them that their ads feel forced and not realistic? Like,

0: What is the worry? What's the holdup here?
1: Yeah, exactly. So we did a small survey with some marketing managers, and what we found was basically fear, like a serious fear of consumer backlash. And, you know, if you look back through the last 10 or 20 years of advertising, you will find some good examples of brands that tried to include people with disabilities, and it did totally backfire. And one of the things that our research shows is that's because they were not doing it in a supportive, inclusive way that focused on the individual's agency, but it instead focused on their vulnerability. So let me give you one example.
0: That's interesting. Yeah, please do.
1: So Victoria's Secret had an ad campaign with a model with Down syndrome called Sophia Giroux. And, you know, this is generally a very positive thing. And what our research shows is that ordinarily this would produce a very positive response from consumers. But the problem was they went really big public splash out saying, hey, look, we're using a model with Down syndrome in our ads. And what happened was consumers thought that that was fake. They thought, oh, you're only doing this to try to get us to buy your stuff. This is despicable. We're going to boycott your brand and et cetera, right?
0: So to the consumer, it felt kind of exploitative or something.
1: Exactly. So there's a sense of tokenizing people with disabilities and exploiting them for financial gain for the brand.
0: And how might you frame an ad depicting someone with Down syndrome where that wouldn't happen?
1: So a couple of major things that we found was, first of all, the ad really needs to focus on the person's agency. So it needs to be a presentation of inclusivity of just another perfectly agentic individual, rather than focusing on anything about vulnerability or disability. Because as soon as you start highlighting the disability, then it starts to look like you're using that person for your own financial gain.
0: And what would you say to a marketing executive or a marketing company saying, okay, I support all this, but I'm still worried that we'll get it wrong?
1: Well, so this is what our research is about. So we're not only showing the effect, but we're testing different conditions under which it does or doesn't occur. And it backfires if you focus too much on the vulnerability, as I just said. But another thing or another way that it can backfire is if you are too conspicuous about it, like I was saying with Victoria's Secret. Yeah. So we have another study, for instance, where we have a version of an ad where it says the model's name. It says, this is Claire Rogers, or it just says Claire Rogers, right? And we have another version where it says, Claire Rogers has Down syndrome. And then we have a third condition where we have a social media post from some third party saying, hey, look, this ad has a person with Down syndrome. Mm-hmm. And we found really positive effects on that last condition where some third party says, hey, look how, you know, supportive this is. But when the brand puts in the ad itself that the person has some disability, the effect reverses and you do get a backlash and people don't like the brand anymore.
0: Interesting. So it's not like a minefield. There are ways to get this right that aren't that tricky. And so there really shouldn't be that fear from marketers.
1: Yeah. I mean, it's totally understandable that there has been the fear, but it's not that tricky. There are just a few things to avoid. And otherwise, if you don't put your foot in your mouth in some way like that, actually you get a very large effect.
0: Well, let's talk more about that positive effect. Did it show up no matter the product? Like you mentioned Dove or soap. Did it show up in places where products were more formal or buttoned up? Like, was it across the board? And if so, where did it show up?
1: Yeah, so I guess first of all, let me just say, I've been doing research like this for about 25 years, and I have never in my career worked with an effect as strong and positive as this. This is a very large positive reaction by consumers. So we did find the effect across things like consumer goods, shower gels, clothing lines, et cetera. We also found it in things like financial services, energy drinks, right? So energy drinks are all about activity. We had ads that included models with physical disabilities that might impair those activities. People still loved it, right? So basically, we could not find any product or service where we didn't get this effect.
0: So bottom line, what would you want to tell marketers and what would you want to tell people about depicting those with disabilities in advertising, given that so many people fall in this group and they're so seldom seen in ads? What would you want changed?
1: Yeah, I mean, I think it's, I guess first let me say for marketing managers, the fear is understandable, but it, as you said, it's not a minefield. It can be navigated successfully. And when you do it, it can be so positive for the brand, but also so positive for the consumers, right? People with disabilities will identify with the brand and obviously will like it. But crucially, even people with no known disabilities also really love that action and will start to like the brand more. So I would just strongly encourage marketing managers to take the simple step to be more inclusive. In this case, people with disabilities, but could be other forms of inclusivity. And it could be really positive for you.
0: Well, Zachary Estes is a marketing professor at City University of London in the UK. Zach, this show often oscillates from serious to stupid pretty quickly. At the commercial break, you got mad at me because you're like, you've interviewed 10 people I know and never me. Why not me? I'm glad you came to the show today.
1: Thank you very much, David. Very happy to be here.
0: After the break, what happens in the bedroom when things go dead? You know, when a long time passes between, you know what I'm trying to say. We'll figure out how to solve that with a mental health professional in a moment.
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0: You love your romantic partner. You get along. The relationship, well, it just works. But the bedroom has become more a museum than a playground, if you know what I mean. We are here with Gary Dierenfeld. It is Therapy Thursdays on a Wednesday. We are talking dead bedrooms, a curious and common phenomenon. Gary, welcome to the show.
26: It's not just the bedroom that's dead. This can be dead anywhere because, you know, maybe people want sex in their living room. Maybe they want it on the balcony. Maybe they want it somewhere, but it ain't happening.
0: All right. Content warning for any parents with small children or sensitive listeners. Gary is now Gary After Dark. How did we come up with this topic? I had asked you to come up with something for the show. We were working on it. And then I said, it's got to be a banger. But you didn't understand what that meant as slang. Banger just means something good.
26: I took it in a totally different direction. I'm from an age where it just has a different meaning.
0: Anyway, and then from there we came to this topic. Look, anyone who's been in a long-term relationship who isn't a teenager or in their very early 20s, surely they've gone through a patch where things aren't as exciting in the bedroom and it can be infrequent, the amount of intimate moments. And for some people, that's fine. Some people get that there's an ebb and flow to these things. And for other people, they lose their mind, Gary.
26: Honestly. Let me just start with the most fundamental issue that I've seen people coming to see me as a counselor dealing with all sorts of issues of family life, of which this is one. But the most fundamental issue, David, hygiene.
0: Before we get to the deep stuff, we get to the basics. I feel personally attacked by that, but please keep going.
26: But honest to goodness, you know, if you want someone to go there, make sure there is hospitable. Mm-hmm. How's that for being delicate?
0: No, I think that's fair. I think there are deeper reasons like mismatched libidos, stress, anxiety. You know, like there are deep reasons, but there are also, I don't know if this is the right word, but shallow reasons. And like, you know, if you're not brushing your teeth and then you expect your partner to smooch you, like, no, that's not going to work.
26: Yeah, yeah. As simple as that. Brush your teeth. Now here, okay, so.
0: This is good advice.
26: They'll talk about communication issues. In a way, this is a communication issue because sometimes one's partner is afraid to offend and say something as simple as brush your teeth or have a shower.
0: I feel like sometimes these issues get so big. Like, let's say 1 month you start noticing your partner has bad breath, and then you don't say something on that first day or that first intimate encounter where you're like, ugh, I'm kissing this person and the breath is bad or whatever. And then it just builds and it builds and it builds, and it's this thing that's bothering you. And the bigger it gets, the less likely you are to broach the subject. Do you know what I'm talking about?
26: Yeah, and let's face it. David, we're all used to the smell of our own, so you may not realize that you're offended. Come on, we got to discuss this stuff. Somebody has to. You may not realize you're offensive when you are. So if you want to be amorous, get yourself ready first. Brush your teeth, clean your body, be prepared, and see if that doesn't change something that alone.
0: Yeah, I was expecting this conversation to go to the deep stuff, like libido and, you know, like communication issues and work stress, making it so that you don't feel sexy at home or having a kid can change your libido. I thought we were going to do the deep stuff, but this is maybe even more important because it's the answer is so simple. Just take care of your own hygiene.
26: Yes. And so, you know, myself as a therapist, everyone does go to the deep stuff, and sometimes, not always, and you've already highlighted so many more deeper issues, all of which can be happening, but sometimes it's wise to just, can we just knock out some of the simpler stuff first? Because you know what? Not everything is deep, and we don't need to make issues if they aren't even there, if this solves it.
0: There's a, and again, content warning for any sensitive listeners or parents with small children, you're going to want to be advised. There's a comedian named Red Fox. He's long passed, but he was legendary. Yes. And he had a comedy album called You Gotta Wash Your Rear End. And he had a whole bit about how you gotta, if you gotta work on your hygiene for intimacy. And it's really funny. And anyone on YouTube, just Google Red Fox, You Gotta Wash Your Blank. And yeah, it's anyway, I'm just picturing this dude in his comedy routine.
26: Perfect. And so there you go. Look, the next issue that we wind up being faced with these days, different from when I was meeting people 20, 30 years ago, but these days it's the impact of pornography. People are seeing things on their screens with an expectation that their partner may engage similarly.
0: Yeah, it's like watching Mission Impossible and assuming if you rob a bank that you're going to be able to do the spy things that, you know, Mission Impossible does. Side note, don't rob a bank. But you wouldn't watch an action movie and think that if you get into a fight, it's going to look like that. You shouldn't watch adult entertainment and expect that your love life is going to look like that.
26: Exactly. So, you know, I'm not here to say be into porn, don't be into porn. I'm just saying be careful for porn influencing your expectations.
0: This is Gary After Dark. I like it. Well, it's Gary After Dark. It's when you come on the show when things get a little spicy.
26: Well, this is spicy. We got to talk about this stuff. And if those are your expectations, you know, the result of the influence of pornography, you have to talk it out with your partner first. They have to feel comfortable with whatever it is you're proposing. And so that becomes that dialogue. That becomes, or may become, that difficult discussion.
0: Okay, so if we're having trouble in the bedroom, I'm hearing brush your teeth and then don't get unrealistic expectations from adult entertainment.
26: Correct.
0: Okay. Now, can we talk the deep stuff like work stress or like, you know, household issues where someone's feeling neglected or like they have to do all the work and at the end of the day, they're annoyed with their partner all the time. What about the big stuff? What about the deep stuff that we're not getting right now?
26: Well, we can go there too. You know, what is your sexual preference? What does turn you on? How do you like to be touched? Everyone's body is think of it as a musical instrument, and everyone likes to their instrument played differently. So the only way we're going to understand what those differences are is if we talk about them with our partner.
0: And for some people, talking about it in the moment, like talking about it in bed, feels like uncomfortable or awkward, or I don't want to say these things, which is fine. But that doesn't mean you can't communicate before or after your intimate encounter. You know, letting someone know, hey, I know we're not being intimate right now. We're sitting at the dinner table, maybe not the dinner table, but, you know, somewhere. And you're like, okay, this is how I like things. Because if you don't communicate what you find enjoyable in the bedroom, how's the other person supposed to know? They're not a psychic. They can't read your mind.
26: And here, I'm going to give you the words. I'm going to give our listeners the words to open up the conversation. It goes like this. I have something to talk with you about, and I feel really awkward. Own your awkwardness. Okay. And when we do, it typically invites people into the space, into the conversation. I feel awkward talking about this. I want to talk about what my sexual preferences are. Use the language. So there's no misunderstanding about what this difficult conversation is going to be about. I'd like to talk to you about something awkward. I want to talk to you about my sexual preferences. Okay.
0: We come back from the break with Gary Dierenfeld. It's Gary After Dark. How much does like modern life contribute to a lack of bedroom activity with stress and phones and work and exhaustion and kids? Are we simply too tired right now to be intimate? And if you are, what can you do to get around it? It's Therapy Thursday on a Wednesday, and therapist, social worker Gary Dierenfeld is here. And we'll be back. Did I say that all right? Probably not, but...
26: Yeah, I've got you befuddled with the topic.
0: He certainly does.
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29: 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Weather.
3: temperature rising to 19 degrees today with mainly cloudy skies. We have a 30% chance of afternoon showers that will last into the evening. A low of 10 degrees overnight. On Friday, increasing cloudiness, a high of 19. It will be clear at night with a low of 13. Saturday, sunny, a high of 29. Sunday, a high of 30 with a mix of sun and clouds and a 30% chance of showers.
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0: It's bangers only. I used to have a producer that before the show, he would say bangers only. And I'm just thinking of him right now. Not important. Gary Dierenfeld is here. It's Therapy Thursdays on a Wednesday. We are talking about a lack of activity in the bedroom, if you know what I mean. Dead bedrooms. And we're getting into the heavy stuff. Modern life, distractions, phones, stress for people, kids, I don't know. Life somehow gets in the way and can make it so that you're never intimate with your partner, Gary, can't it?
26: Boy, does life get in the way. You know, some of the normal stressors that the vast majority of people are facing these days, just having enough income, paying the rent or the mortgage, a car payment, getting the kids off to school, finding time to just do the shopping, let alone having the money for the groceries. You know, there are so many things that can be on our mind when what we'd like to be is amorous. And let's face it, with all these things on our mind, it crushes out that space for being amorous.
0: And the longer, for some people, the longer it's been, the more stressful the idea becomes. Like, oh, it's been a week. Oh, it's been a month. Oh, it's been 3 months. The pressure builds for you, you know, and then so when it happens, it has to be perfect. And I would never share details of my private life with my partner, who will remain unnamed. So this story is about someone else, not me, I promise. So someone who isn't me. When it's been a while for that person who isn't me and their partner, you know, when it's been a week, 2 weeks, 3 weeks, we go into it saying, okay, it's been a while. Let's just do it. No pressure. If it's just mediocre because we haven't done it in a while, that is okay. You know, even if it's just not great, not the most amazing bedroom experience, that is okay. Take the pressure off for that first time you get intimate again after a long time. That is the advice from someone who isn't me.
26: I love chatting with you, David, because the truth of the matter is you do offer very good advice as well. It's like some of the workshops I go to and I ask the group, what are you grappling with? And I say, you can always start by saying, I have a friend.
0: Someone who isn't me.
26: That's it. So listen, you know, if it's been a while and there you feel that pressure, another way to take that pressure off is just to look at your partner and say, it's been a while since we've just had fun by ourselves. And honestly, it only takes 5, 10, 15 minutes max. Right?
0: What are you talking about? 30 seconds, Gary. Come on.
26: Well, there you go. Even 30 seconds. So you may want to have an island of pleasure. And you can even present it to your partner that way. Let's have an island of pleasure. Let's carve out 5, 10, 15 minutes where we're going to do this because we deserve it. And so you literally look at each other and you say, we need to make space for this. Let's enjoy ourselves for, and that's, you know, that's assuming that hygiene has been taken care of and that otherwise you do enjoy having sex with your partner and your partner with you. So we're talking about managing just the stressors that get in the way, not really the quality of your relationship or the quality of your sex life when you're able to engage in it. So you're looking, you've got a smile on your face.
0: No, I'm just thinking, I'm just thinking about something, but I'll say it in a sec. Please continue.
26: Okay. So talk about those islands of pleasure and say, can we have an island of pleasure? It's just another way of conceptualizing, taking some time out for your intimate life. And honestly, that intimacy to most relationships, not all, but most relationships, that intimacy is an important part of the connection, an important part of the relationship, an important part of feeling like you are a couple. So it's a good investment in the relationship to have those islands of intimacy.
0: I like it. Islands of intimacy. See, you give helpful information too. Look, I'm imagining a couple that gets in a blowout fight over like dirty dishes, and it's not really about the dishes. Is there times when a dead bedroom, when you're not being intimate with your partner, it's not really about the sex. It's more about like resentment or stress or division of labor or even like emotional disconnection. Like, can it be about something else? And if so, is it good to attack those issues first, maybe by going to a therapist, for example?
26: Yeah, and that is a good reason to go to a therapist, by the way. When you're having trouble sorting out the bumps and grinds of daily life and whether or not you feel your partner is pulling their weight in some of those grinds of daily life, and how do you sort those differences out? It is hard to feel amorous when we are feeling resentful. And so we have to deal with that as the underlying issue. We have to deal with the resentment. And if you want to do that without going to the therapist, you have to raise it in such a way that your partner doesn't feel attacked. The degree to which any of us feels attacked, we get defensive. And the most common thing to do when feeling defensive will either withdraw or we will attack in turn. It doesn't resolve anything. So if you have something for which you're feeling resentful, just use that language. You know, I'm feeling resentful. I've been doing X, Y, Z, and, you know, my feeling is that you haven't been doing A, B, and C or whatever. Can we talk this through? And you want to present it in a way that is, in a sense, informational versus accusatory. It's not, you didn't do this, you're not doing that. It's more, you know, these are the imbalances that I'm experiencing. I don't know if you would agree or see it similarly. And I'm curious what concerns you may have with me as well. So we're opening up the dialogue and, you know, we're putting ourselves out there, hopefully, without being defensive.
0: The last thread of this, I don't think we've touched upon it, the mismatched libido. Like if you had a couple coming to you for therapy, how do you navigate that without one partner feeling rejected and the other partner feeling pressured?
26: Well, there are any number of medical issues that can create a mismatch of libido, and that is for either partner. It could be an androgen issue. It could be an estrogen issue. It could be a thyroid issue. It could be menopause. So sometimes there is a medical basis to a difference of libidos.
0: And for that, talk to your doctor. Now, what about more like psychological, where it's just like, I'm never going to want to do it every day kind of thing?
26: Well, and that's an issue as well. And depending on one's early experiences with sex, someone may have been sexually violated recently or years ago or even in childhood. And it's like a ghost that kind of hangs on that is often unspoken of. The degree to which people can find the comfort to put that out there to explain what has been influencing their issues with intimacy, the degree to which our partner understands, then maybe we can have a dialogue about that. I've talked to people about permission-based intimacy. So your partner may have had untoward experiences where now if you are aware of that and you ask, is it okay if I touch you, right? That opens up a different kind of intimacy.
0: So I'm hearing communication, no matter the kind of, is the...
26: Correct. It takes communication, but we have to understand what we're communicating about, what the issue is that we're trying to manage.
0: Wish we had more time. It's Therapy Thursdays on a Wednesday. Gary Dierenfeld, thank you for being here.
26: This has been a banger. Thanks, David.
0: It certainly has. That's a wrap on our Wednesday Hump Day program. I really appreciate you listening. We'll be back tomorrow night because this is not the last show. Well, it's not the last show, but, you know, that's the name of the show, but we're coming back. This was another of the last show. Good night.
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19: Global news at 6 o'clock, I'm Sarah McCarthy. After a devastating wildfire last year, Lac du Bonny officials are doing whatever they can to prepare themselves for this summer. Here's Global's Catherine Dornian.
20: The fire danger in Lac du Bonny is lower than last year, but the town is taking proactive measures. Emergency coordinator John Fleming says many people have stepped up. On Sunday, a small fire started near a cottage association, and the residents brought out a fire skid with a tank and hose, which was given to them by the town.
21: While they were waiting for the fire department to attend, the community grabbed that trailer, went out and put out most of the fire before the fire department got there. Hence, there were no structures involved. There were no people at risk.
20: 2 other blazes popped up in the wooded area near the town that day, and the province called in crews to fight them. One of the blazes is 200 hectares, the other almost 400. Both are still classified as out of control, but crews have made good progress. Catherine Dornian, Global News.
19: Tornado season has also touched down in Manitoba. 3 tornadoes confirmed during Tuesday's storm system, with another one reported but still under investigation by Environment and Climate Change Canada. Disaster management volunteer with the Canadian Red Cross, Guy LePage, explains why preparation is so important.
29: Planning ahead is the key, as opposed to being stuck to, oh my God, something's happening and I'm not sure what I'm going to do. Because starting to plan in the middle of a disaster is never a good idea, because you're stressed, you may be panicking, or someone in your family might not be handling the situation very well. So you really need to plan ahead, so when there is a tornado or other disaster, you know exactly what to do.
19: There was also several tornado warnings issued last night for southern Manitoba. LePage adds you should try to find low ground either in a basement or ditch if you're stuck outside. If your home doesn't have a basement, it's crucial to stay away from windows. The paramedics union doesn't think that the province's money for response overdose teams will help to ease the burden at all on first responders. The Manitoba government is providing $800,000 to support a three-month pilot program to address reported increases in overdoses, specifically in shelters and encampments. Ryan Woyden, president of the union that represents Manitoba paramedics, says the service is overrun with calls, pointing to a recent incident where there were six overdoses on the same corner at the same time.
1: After everyone had received their Narcan, most people were upset. And while the paramedics were on scene, one of the folks actually started to get high again. And it just blows the paramedics' mind when that can happen right in front of you. It really seems like we're drowning.
19: Whedon says the announcement is welcome news, but just a Band-Aid solution. Manitoba's U.S. trade representative says tariff uncertainty is a key challenge for businesses, as is having to adapt to ever-changing rules. Richard Madden says a U.S. tariff announcement came by surprise Wednesday, just one day after he led Manitoba's first delegation to meet with U.S. trade representatives pushing for predictability. Madden says the Manitoba delegation talked about how our province helps the U.S. The latest U.S. tariff proposal is for another 10% tariff on Canada and other countries, though it would not apply to goods in compliance under the Canada-U.S.-Mexico Agreement on Trade. More Americans are browsing real estate listings in Canada now. That's according to data from Royal LePage. Spokesperson Michael Fraze says the viewings can't be tied to an increase in sales yet.
2: We've seen a slight uptick in American sales from out of country. Not enough to have the massive trend or there's some sort of, you know, mass exodus from America. We know that's not happening. But for sure, again, there's more increase, more clicks, there's more conversation around it than we've seen in recent years, for sure.
19: He notes the process of moving countries can also take a long time, so it will be interesting to follow the trend as it develops. Prime Minister Mark Carney is expected to announce the federal government's strategy on artificial intelligence in Toronto today. Carney is slated to tour an AI institute and meet with researchers and reveal the blueprint. The strategy comes as governments, businesses, and society navigates the rapid development of machine learning and tools that are processing information just about instantly. AI Minister Evan Solomon says the government's new strategy will look to build trust in AI and empower workers and help to build up Canada. Premier Wab Canoe was on hand Wednesday morning to welcome a rescued lynx into her new home at Winnipeg's Assiniboine Park Zoo. Lumi the lynx was found last fall after a dog attack killed her mother and left her injured and orphaned. Canoe says he feels a connection to the animal.
4: It hits home because my clan is the lynx, so that's my traditional family. And so, you know, this is jeu and dos with them is what we would say in our language. So my clan animal is Lumi here. So seeing my relative in a new happy home is very, very positive.
19: While Lumi's injuries made it so she couldn't go back into the wild, the zoo says she is doing well. It's 6:05.
5: A mix of sun and cloud with a 30% chance of showers today with a high of 21 and the fog, depending where you are. Listen to Gary's north of the city. Sent us some pictures. Pretty heavy fog out there. For tonight in Winnipeg, partly cloudy and foggy, 30% chance of showers, a low of 10. Tomorrow, mainly cloudy with a high of 22. For Saturday, sunny and 31. It is 14 outside 680 CJOB. Weather is for Ron Paul Garden Center, Winnipeg's number one Barkman concrete dealer, big enough to serve, small enough to care. Call 257-2893. Hello there. It's Mackling and McGarry on this Thursday, June 4th. Another night, another stormy night.
9: No kidding. I don't think we really got hammered that dramatically in North Kildonan. Lots of rain for sure and some thunder rumbled through. But you said you really got a clap of thunder to announce the arrival of the downpours.
5: Yeah, it was, I can't remember exactly what time, late afternoon, early evening, just watching TV. I was wondering, and I had been watching the map, the radar map, to see if this might come into the Osborne village, and then boom, thunder, and it poured rain for a few minutes at least, but it wasn't as thundery as I was hoping, because the first one was a big loud clap.
9: You like the thunder, do you?
5: Yeah, well, when I'm awake, when I'm trying to sleep, it can be scary, especially when it wakes you up, like when the thunder clap kind of startles you awake and you, with a panic, you're like, whoa, and your heart's racing, and then you try to fall asleep, and then boom. So, but no, I was just sitting there watching TV, and the storm rolled in, but tons of rain. And we'll have more of a chat about this at 6:35. But once again, tornado warnings abound in southern Manitoba yesterday.
9: Like you said, we'll discuss that a little more extensively at the bottom of the hour. So we want to know from you, if you got those tornado warnings, could you make head or tails of the warnings? Were you in a vehicle with other people with cell phones that didn't get the warnings, or you got the warnings intermittently? We'll have that discussion in about a half an hour's time. I've asked Sarah McCarthy, Brett, to stick around in the news booth, because yesterday, what attraction did you mention in our having coffee talking segment?
6: The Sky Screamer at Marineland. And then I know what you're going to say.
9: So sometimes the world, you know, obviously this was happening independent of any discussions we were having, but I'm sure that's maybe the second time you've ever mentioned Marineland on the air. I didn't know Marineland was closed.
6: Yeah, for some time now, I think, hey?
9: Yeah, a couple of years at least. Late in 2024, it closed. But it had beluga whales. It had 30 beluga whales that they had to continue to care for. Mm-hmm. And now it looks like the beluga whales are going to have a home. They're going to be sending them to the United States and to Spain after previously looking like they were going to go to China. So I know.
6: The world works in mysterious ways.
9: It does. So I'm glad to see that the belugas are moving on, are going to have a safe place to be. And
6: definitely.
9: That sort of thing. But the fact that Marineland was closed, Brett, did you know it was closed?
5: I forgot it existed. So
9: we used to get those commercials. I can't remember where we used to get the commercials from. But anyway, the belugas look like they're going to have a new home.
5: Good. 30 beluga whales and 4 dolphins at Marineland, the shuttered theme park in Niagara Falls that still face mass euthanasia should this deal fall through.
9: Yeah, I know that the idea of moving them elsewhere is going to be stressful for them, but the idea of euthanizing them is unpalatable in my mind.
5: It is Thursday, which means it's Small Town Salute Day. Thank you, by the way, Sarah, for sticking around for that, and you can read more on that at globalnews.ca on the belugas. But it's Small Town Salute Day. As we mentioned yesterday, we're heading to Transcona today. We're cheating a little bit because it's got that small town feel in downtown Transcona, and the High Neighbor Festival is this weekend. But what I'm really excited about, not just excited to talk Transcona, but our guest at 7:35 is a name that might be familiar to you, not as the director of media relations for the High Neighbor Festival, but as a former radio personality. Duncan MacPhail is going to join us.
9: Longtime radio personality, one of my favorites back in the day on FM radio for sure. So it'll be neat to catch up with Duncan and find out, does he have these strong Transcona roots as you do, Brett?
5: It looks that way because I got an email from him yesterday. Hello from one proud Transconian to another.
9: So there's you, there's Duncan MacPhail, there's Rod Black. Who else? Kelly Moore lives in Transcona. Of course, he's from British Columbia, but Kelly's Transconian now by choice.
5: Yep.
9: So it's pretty strong lineup you have there. If you're fielding a softball team or a media softball team or something, the talent would be strong.
5: Terry Fox,
9: greatest Canadian of all time.
5: There you go. So that's coming
9: maybe
5: up.
9: Say no more. You drop the microphone, shut down the radio station after that.
5: So that's coming up at 7:35. And then I'm really curious, what are we doing a bit later on at 9:35 as it pertains to the World Cup?
9: This is really neat. A couple of young Winnipeggers have been chosen as World Cup match ball carriers. Do you know what that is?
5: No.
9: At the beginning of the match, there's a young person that brings in the ball and kind of puts it, they put it on this sort of, it's a, almost like a stand, and that's their job, is to put it on the stand, and it's quite the honor. And so we will have Cristiano Murray and his mom Juliana will join us at 9:35 to find out how not one but two Winnipeggers are getting this honor as part of the World Cup.
5: Cool.
9: That's a really neat story.
5: Have you seen that? I've probably seen them do it, but I can't think of the act in it actually happening. Is it? Do you think it's stressful? Like I got to make sure I put this ball down and it doesn't roll off of this stand. Am I going to look foolish? Ooh. Do they put it? Does it sit down? Does it rest on like a pillow or something that will prevent it from going off of the stand?
9: I just got sweaty palms just thinking about all the things that might be going through Cristiano's head when he does this coming up. I think it's June 17th in Toronto. Ghana versus, I've got it written down somewhere, Ghana versus, what's the other team? Panama. Okay. In Toronto at BMO Field. Oh, I don't know if we can call it that. During the World Cup.
5: Oh.
9: The Toronto Soccer Stadium.
5: That's right.
9: I don't even know if we're allowed to say the World Cup. Can we say World and Cup in conjunction with one another?
5: That's right. I forgot the... What do they call it? AT... Is it in Texas? Is it AT&T?
9: Yeah, AT&T stuff.
5: So that's just what? The Dallas Stadium now?
9: I guess so.
5: FIFA. So we'll learn more about this incredible trip, though, at 9:35. At 6:13, after we check your forecast, we're going to head into the sewers for a bizarre story out of New York. We'll explain next on CJOB.

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11: So we will talk last night's weather a little bit more just after 6:35. A mix of sun and cloud today. 30% chance of showers in the city of Winnipeg. A high just 21, so a good chance to get those windows open. Some fresh air in the house. Partly cloudy and foggy tonight. 30% chance of showers. A low of 10. That's what you call some good sleeping weather, Brett McGarry. Mainly cloudy tomorrow. High of 22. And then the reprieve from the heat ends on Saturday. Sunshine and back into the 30s. 31 for a high on Saturday. Right now, mainly clear sky. There's some clouds out there. 14 degrees outside 680 CJOB.
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0: flashlights, and waders pry open a manhole cover in Queens and slip into the sewer. Seven guys, some with headlamps and shovels, did the same thing in Brooklyn, dropping in one by one. And here they are climbing out of the sewer, one of them nearly run over by a car. This has happened three times recently. Each time, the NYPD and Department of Environmental Protection sent in inspectors and said they found nothing amiss, insisting our infrastructure is safe. Police see no threat. They believe these urban scavengers were looking for valuables, but they would like to identify them because entering the sewer system is illegal. It is also dangerous. Sewers can contain numerous hazards, including noxious and potentially deadly gases, unstable surfaces, flooding risks, and confined spaces.
1: In case you needed a reminder, officials say no one should enter a pipe, a drain, a catch basin, or a manhole to find out what lies beneath.
2: What was your reaction when you first heard? I only found out about this morning when I got a notification from X.
3: I saw it just yesterday, and I thought, you know, you hear stories about the New York sewer system, and you mentioned the mole people. Kelly Moore and I were on the elevator up this morning talking about our favorite overnight program from way back in the past. What was that called?
2: Coast to Coast.
3: That's right. And they used to talk about the mole people and also the rumors that there were crocodiles or alligators living in the sewers of New York City because people would go to Florida and buy these baby alligators and realize as they were getting bigger that they were not going to be able to manage. What was I thinking? And flush them down the toilet and then the alligators survive in the sewer system. All these sort of urban legends about the life underground in New York. So it is New York after all, Brett. So any story out of NYC typically doesn't surprise me.
2: First thing I thought of was this. Or Demolition Man. You ever see Demolition Man with Sylvester Stallone, mm-hmm. Wesley Snipes, and Dennis Leary? And they had their underground realm where they cooked, I think, was it rat hot dogs?
3: Oh, my goodness.
2: Because all the restaurants up right on the ground level were Taco Bell. I worked at Taco Bell at the time. So we had Demolition Man t-shirts and Demolition Man promo.
3: Oh, my goodness. New York City, it's an interesting place for visitor and resident alike, let me tell you that.
2: 621 with Mackling and McGarry. More on the tornado warnings, particularly the emergency alerts that went out. Did you get one on your phone? Greg, what's coming up in sports?
3: Speaking of New York, the Knicks and the Brunson burner turned up the heat in game one of the NBA Finals in San Antonio, and a new face expected to be at the center of the Bombers' offense tomorrow night in Calgary. Kelly Moore has more in sports coming up at 6:25. Brett looks at your forecast. That's next.
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5: Mix of sun and cloud today. You might be seeing some fog this morning out in the open. We have a 30% chance of showers in Winnipeg with a high of 21. Tonight, partly cloudy and foggy. 30% chance of showers, a low of 10. Tomorrow, mainly cloudy with a high of 22. Saturday, sunny and 31. It is 14 outside, 680 CJOB.
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7: Good morning, Kelly Moore with you at 625. The New York Knicks overcame a 14-point deficit in the second half with a third quarter closing 22-8 run and went on to defeat the San Antonio Spurs 105-95 in Game 1 of the NBA Finals. Star guard Jalen Brunson scored 13 of his game-high 30 points in the fourth quarter and was the architect of the Knicks stretching their postseason winning streak to a dozen games, according to New York head coach Mike Brown.
8: He was huge for us. He did what MVP candidates are supposed to do. He carried us home. We put the ball in his hands, and he got it done for us down the stretch.
7: Victor Wembanyama led San Antonio with 26 points and 12 boards game two tomorrow night. Toronto Temple fell back to 500 at 5-5 in the WNBA East after a 97-82 loss to the Liberty in New York. Stanley Cup final resumes 7 o'clock tonight in Raleigh. Vegas Golden Knights bench boss John Tortorella says his guys have to be aware of how the opener played out despite hanging on for the 5-4 win.
9: I think we have an understanding how we have to go. It doesn't take much for them to capitalize, as we just took a lesson from it. We're very fortunate we win the game, but there's some lessons in that game that we're going to have to figure out coming game two.
7: Yeah, from the Carolina perspective, you have to wonder, how long does Rod Brind'Amour wait for his number one line to get going? Aho, Jarvis, Svechnikov, just 7 goals and 17 points over the last 10 playoff games, none on Monday night. Tampa Bay's John Cooper finally has his first Adams Trophy as the NHL Coach of the Year, edging out Lindy Ruff of Buffalo by 3 points and Pittsburgh first-year bench boss Dan Muse by 27 in the tightest three-way race since they started publishing the results in 1984. AHL Conference Finals deadlocked at 2-2 both ways. Wilkes-Barre winning 4-3 in Toronto. Chicago edged Colorado 2-1 in the Windy City. Canadian Football League's 2026 regular season begins tonight in Hamilton. The Ticats hosting last year's Grey Cup runners-up, the Montreal Alouettes. Blue Bombers off to Calgary later today for their curtain raiser tomorrow night. When the rosters are released later this morning, it's pretty much a done deal. Tyler Ellsbury will start at center with Tui Eli listed as questionable on Winnipeg's injury list.
10: My dad is flying up. He's already excited. He already bought his ticket yesterday and stuff. So he's going to come experience Calgary for the first time in his life. So he's pretty pumped up about it. My grandparents are staying. They're not making that trek. My dad would be way too annoyed. And yeah, they're at practice just enjoying all the sights and sounds.
7: You love those stories. His grandparents and his dad verboing here in Winnipeg to watch him in training camp. Ellsbury played at Iowa. Grew up in Byron, Illinois, about 90 minutes southwest of Chicago. CJOB's coverage from Cowtown tomorrow night, 6 o'clock, with Derek Taylor and the Olympic Builders pregame show. Toronto Blue Jays managed to score just one run with the bases loaded and none out in the top of the first inning. Failing to cash in to a greater extent eventually cost them in a 7-3 loss to Atlanta. Goldeyes, 10-4 losers to Sioux Falls in front of a school day crowd of over 6,600 at Blue Cross Park. That four-game set wraps up 6:30 6:30 tonight. I'm Kelly Moore. That's 680 CJOB Sports.
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15: Global news at 6:30. I'm Sarah McCarthy. Premier Rob Canoe says he wants to see U.S. President Donald Trump back down as the administration rolls out yet more new tariffs. Canoe says that Canada and United States should be working together to strengthen both economies and that Canada should be prepared to respond if that doesn't happen.
16: Well, we got to stick up for ourselves. And if the Trump administration attacks us, we have to push back.
15: The 10% tariff the U.S. is now proposing will not apply on goods compliant under the Canada-U.S.-Mexico Agreement on Trade, known as CUSMA. The president of the Paramedics Union of Winnipeg isn't sure how there will be enough people to staff dedicated overdose response teams. The province giving $800,000 for a three-month pilot program to have two-person paramedic teams respond to a reported rise in overdoses, especially in shelters and encampments. Ryan Wyden says the service is already so strained.
17: From what the details I've gotten is that they're planning on staffing this with overtime, and we can't fill ambulances right now with double time. And if your boss calls you and tells you, do you want to come to work and work for twice as much money, you would normally think someone would say yes. But if you're going to come to work and bang your head up against a brick wall, at some point you got to protect your own head.
15: Wyden is calling for a permanent solution rather than temporary funding. A 44-year-old sex offender has completed his sentence and is expected to take up home in Winnipeg. Police say Glenn Gregory Tyler Poisiak has a long criminal history, including violent crimes, sexual interference and exploitation, as well as child pornography. He is considered to be a high risk to reoffend in a sexually violent manner way against boys. You can see a photo of him on Winnipeg Police Services website. 25 millimeters of rain did help to ease wildfire concerns in the RM of Lac Du Bonny, but they're not out of the woods yet. There have been a handful of fires in the RM in recent days. Fire Chief Earl Simmons says the best chance they have is catching fires while they're still small.
18: The key is to catch these fires when they're small. Once they get too big, then the water bombers and large helicopters aren't effective anymore, especially when we get the higher classes of fire behavior.
15: Last year's major wildfire in Lac Du Bonny killed two people and forced more than 1,000 people out of their homes. The RM has done some mitigation efforts, like setting up fire skids around Cottage Country, which are 1,000-liter tanks with hoses meant to get an early jump on fires before crews arrive to help out. Experts are reminding Manitobans to stay safe during severe weather this summer. After three confirmed tornadoes by Environment and Climate Change Canada on Wednesday, Guy LePage with the Canadian Red Cross says people need to be prepared.
19: Most people don't sit around the kitchen table and say, what would we do in case there was a tornado or a fire or anything like that? So part of our job in the Red Cross is to advise people, working with our partners, municipalities, locally, federally, provincially, others, agencies, to let people know you have to plan for the worst case scenario.
15: Tornado season typically runs from April to September, with the likeliest occurrences in July and August. In other news, new action in the war in Iran is causing more concern over the ceasefire process. Here's ABC's Karen Hua.
20: The ceasefire with Iran appears increasingly fragile. An Iranian drone slamming into Kuwait's airport Wednesday. One person was killed, dozens injured.
21: Is the ceasefire with Iran still on?
22: Well, you know, there's a reason for everything. And we hit them pretty hard the night before and actually last night.
15: That's ABC's Karen Waugh reporting. A new study out today by the Canadian Climate Institute suggests that Ottawa's energy deal with Alberta will do very little to reduce Canada's overall emissions. The analysis also says the minimal benefits from the Alberta Memorandum of Understanding is not enough to offset the prospect of increased oil production. Here's Canadian Press reporter Lisa Laporte.
23: Prime Minister Mark Carney and Alberta Premier Danielle Smith signed off on a deal last month on the province's industrial carbon price. They committed to bring Alberta's market price for carbon credits to $130 per ton by 2040. The study says the system isn't designed to get market prices to that floor.
15: The study suggests there is likely to be an oversupply of lower cost credits after 2030. And Drake's music producer, Boy Wanda, is the man behind Canada Soccer's World Cup album, What If It All Goes Right? Tapping legends from the tragically hip to Nelly Furtado, the producer says he wanted to show that Canada's music scene can compete on the world stage.
24: I've seen other countries making music as well. And, you know, like how the World Cup is competitive, I treat music like it's competitive too, you know? I want to make songs that compete with the other countries that are making songs too.
15: The album is out tomorrow and it's meant to rally Team Canada as it prepares for its first ever World Cup match on home soil in Toronto, June 12th. It's 6:35.
25: With your traffic, I'm Adam Wilson. We're off to a quiet start on our Thursday morning, not dealing with any stalls or crashes. We do have some new work starting up eastbound on Portage, some lane closures between Golf and Country Club. Southbound Carleton expects some new lane closures between Portage and St. Mary. Northbound Pembina, we have work continuing on the Abenoji-Mikina overpass. That's going to slow things down northbound. And over on Marion, down to one lane in each direction, Archibald to Panet. Tackling a big backyard project this spring? 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On now till June 17th. That's your 680 CJOB traffic.
26: A mix of sun and cloud today with a 30% chance of showers and a high of 21. For tonight, partly cloudy and foggy, 30% chance of showers, a low of 10. Tomorrow, mainly cloudy with a high of 22. Saturday, sunny and 31. You might be seeing some fog out in the open. It is 14 degrees outside, 680 CJOB. 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It is Mackling and McGarry. We have tickets to give away for something that is coming on June 11th. A storm is brewing for Princess Auto Stadium as the Bombers get set for their home opener against Hamilton. We've got tickets to give away for that. They open the regular season tomorrow.
27: Tomorrow night, 8 o'clock kickoff. 6 o'clock, our pregame coverage gets underway. But, of course, Christian will have the sports show tonight and an opportunity to look ahead to tomorrow and see what the Bombers have planned. Of course, Kelly will keep you up to date on the very latest from Blue Bomber Camp and their plans for tomorrow throughout the morning on sports at 6:25. I'm just taking a look here. 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And I'm just on ticketmaster.ca through bluebombers.com. And in the lower bowl, I would say there's no more than a few hundred tickets left, similar in the upper bowl. 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I've noticed the inventory go down over the last several days. So this game could be a sellout by early next week, if not by the weekend. 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
26: All right. So right now we touched on it earlier, but we wanted to ask you about the tornado warnings
0: And did you get any emergency alerts on your phone based on where you were located in southern Manitoba? Because I got one, and I don't know why I didn't take a screenshot. I think often it's because when I get one, I might get a couple in succession where it'll send the same warning or maybe a variation of that warning for a location that's nearby. But I thought, really? Like a tornado warning for Winnipeg? So then I looked at the map because it didn't specify.
1: No.
0: Mine just said a tornado warning has been issued. And I think Loren got a similar one. Loren McNabb got a similar one where, what was the verbiage? Like if for this mobile coverage area?
1: Yeah, it says Environment Canada, tornado in this mobile coverage area. Take immediate cover in a basement or interior room if weather threat approaches. Shelter from flying debris if outside. Tornado warning 6:55 p.m. Central Daylight Time, Wednesday, June 3rd. So it says in this mobile coverage area, but what Loren's experience was, she was in a car with three other people. She was the only one that got this alert. And that was, complaint, I'll put in quotation marks, the day before was, why am I getting this in this area when you take a look at the actual warning map? And it may be an area adjacent to the specific area getting the warning and under the, maybe imminent threat. I say more versus less information is good, but the discrepancy between who's getting it, even though you're traveling into and through that specific area, indicates to me that the system is still a little wonky, Brett.
0: Yeah, like when I got the warning, I looked at the map, and it was not for the city of Winnipeg, but it was for areas south. And like I said, I should have grabbed a screenshot of the warning and of the warning map for the time. So it was for areas relatively close to the city, but south of the city. And then even just looking at our text line, listener Robert, who doesn't live too far from here, says he did not get the alert. Anybody says it's the first time I didn't get an alert.
1: Okay. Karen and Alan and Carmen been getting the tornado warnings within, quote unquote, your cell area. So that's good. Mike says Environment Canada alerts last night. We were in Domaine for a drama performance from my daughter's school. There were probably 150 people there. Halfway into the show, all the phones started alerting. This happened three times when they then decided to cancel the show.
0: Oh, wow.
1: Poor kids. They worked so hard, but the sky was black. Thank you, Mike. That's a tremendous report on something that was going on in real time. And Brett, in our text line, we also have some pictures of what looked like, I hate being wishy-washy like that. There are funnel clouds in those pictures.
0: Yeah. Yeah. Scary stuff. Teresa says that she didn't get one warning. She got tons of warnings on her phone and thought it would never stop, each time giving her a heart attack. Another listener was out for a walk in St. James, got three tornado warnings, looked at the skies. They were dark, but I could not see spinning or funnel clouds, and my messages were similar to Lorenz in this mobile coverage area. And Arlene is just thinking out loud, says, I'm wondering if they didn't get the warning because of location settings on the phone. No idea. I guess I'd have to look into that. Like, depending on how locked down your location settings might be, maybe that prevents the emergency alert from breaking through.
1: Or maybe it's locked into where you live based on how you have your phone set up as well. I think there are a lot of questions here. Jamie makes a good point on text here. 2 days ago, I was in Lac Da Bonnie and received the emergency alerts. The actual tornadoes were 3 hours away. Said the same thing as you just said about the mobile coverage area. Last night I was at Regent and Lagimodiere, received the alert for the warning south of Ely. These warnings will get old if people keep getting them when far away. People will stop paying attention.
0: So you can let us know at 204-780-6868. Ryan says, I live in LaSalle and I was getting tons of messages. And I actually did get a notification from LaSalle, from the Weather Network, that there was a tornado warning in effect for LaSalle.
27: Okay.
0: So when I did the emergency alert, I thought, oh, wow, Winnipeg really has it. But no, it didn't reach Winnipeg. At least the warning didn't reach Winnipeg. We did eventually get a storm.
27: I wonder, just thinking out loud, because you spend a lot of time in LaSalle,
0: yep,
27: maybe you're in that ecosystem.
0: Could be. Well, you see, maybe that's why I got the emergency alert as opposed to just the notification from the weather folks. But what did you see at 204-780-6868? We're getting all sorts of feedback. We thank you for that. And perhaps we'll make this a variation of our question of the day today at CJOB.com. And George says, of the 5 cell phones in our house, my wife is the only one who got the alert, and we were all in the house at the same time. 6:44. You want to win some tickets for the Bomber game on the 11th? We'll tell you how after we check your forecast on the start.

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18: Mix of sun and cloud today with a 30% chance of showers and a high of 21. Tonight, partly cloudy and foggy, 30% chance of showers, a low of 10. And you might be seeing some fog this morning out in the open. For tomorrow, mainly cloudy with a high of 22. Saturday, sunny and 31. It is 14 degrees outside, 680 CJOB. 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
18: 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And today we want to talk about communication. And getting it wrong. And it turns out Mackling and I both had similar situations in the last week or so as it pertains to wondering, why aren't you getting back to me?
20: Yeah, and I think we're in that era, Kelly, where...
21: Did you wait for 5 minutes?
20: I did. I was overly patient to the point that maybe if I'd been a little bit less patient, I would have figured out my error. I was trying to get a hold of Derek Taylor. to conduct an interview that we would air on Breakfast with the Bombers. So time is sort of the essence. Mm-hmm. I know how busy Derek is, and I only have a certain window where I can do these things, as can he. So I sent him a message early in the morning, didn't hear back from him. I'm like, okay, well, I know he's sometimes, he starts his day a little bit later. He's a night owl, so I don't panic when I don't hear from him. And then later in the afternoon, I hadn't heard from him, so I sent him another text message. It went in a different color. The first one went, it was green, the second one was blue. And so I thought, okay, I'm going to now get an instant response. Nothing. Finally, I emailed him at about 6 o'clock. Are you mad at me? Have I done something wrong? I'm worried about you. Are you alive? Why are you asking me all these questions, GMAC? I've been texting you all day. No, you haven't. I don't have a single text message. I'll send you one. I was texting his Saskatchewan phone number from back in the day. So now that is out of my phone. Yeah. So that won't happen again. But yes, I was texting Derek back when he was, you know, from the old days. And so now it's been rectified.
7: And the similar situation for me, I was trying to text our promotions director, Colin, about something. And I know I have communicated with him on text before. And there were a couple of times, actually, where I had texted him about different things and he never responded. And then I finally emailed him asking, is this your phone number? And he said, no. And so I double-checked, and sure enough, I had two contact cards for him. Mm. The phone number that I was texting started with 989, which I'm fairly certain was the prefix for when we worked back at 930 Portage Avenue.
10: Oh, wow.
7: Because Colin, once upon a time, was our promotions director.
20: That's right, too.
7: Like, when I started 22 years ago, and then he left and got a promotions job at a different radio station and has since come back in the last 5 years. So I'm guessing I've had that contact card in my phone for 20-plus years.
20: So was that even a cell phone number?
7: I don't know. I think it was an office line.
20: I am proud of you, though, that you did not go storming down the hall and go full hitman on him. Before you found out the error of your ways.
7: Brett, smash.
20: Exactly.
7: So at 204-780-6868, we want you to tell us about a time where you were trying to get a hold of someone. Maybe you got mad they weren't getting back to you. And it turns out it's your fault. You were using the wrong information, whether it's a phone number, whether it's an email address. Maybe you were reaching out to somebody on a social media account they don't use anymore. Like I have a second account on Facebook that I would delete if I could, but I can't remember the password, and I can't even remember the password to get into the email that is associated. Anyway, yeah.
20: Go to that.
7: So Kelly, you want to kick us off?
20: Sure. I can't remember. I'm going to say it was somewhere in the mid 2000s. We had our computer switched over. So I must have inputted the wrong email address for our oldest daughter, because after a couple of times, I did get a response back from a young lady in India who had the very same email address as our oldest daughter, but she didn't have the two, which I needed for her. So long story short, she and my daughter have become great email buddies.
10: No.
20: Seriously. Yeah, she'll always say yes. I don't remember off the top of my head, and I should probably keep that information private. Anyway, she always mentions the young lady's name, and she was just asking about you and how you're doing sort of thing. So,
10: fantastic.
20: And it turned out nice again.
7: Oh, look at that callback. Well done, Kelly. Sarah, what about you?
11: For me, it's right around the time when I moved here, and I was texting who I thought was my new landlord of my building. Normally, I would just go right down in person, but, you know, they're in and out of the office all the time, whatnot, and I was just asking if I could get someone from maintenance to come repair some of, like, the ceiling off of the cabinets, just, like, the outside part was lifting a little bit, so I was just like, hey, just wondering if someone can come up and fix this, and first, it took forever for them to respond, like, a whole day and a half, and normally they're on top of stuff like that, so I thought that was weird right away, and then they eventually respond, and they're like, oh yeah, what unit are you in? And I'm like, oh, like, I just moved here, I thought you would, like, just know what unit I'm in. I say my unit, and then they're like, we don't have that number unit here. And I'm like, I am so confused. And then that is when it clocked to me to check the contact card. And it was, in fact, a London, Ontario area code. So it was a previous landlord. So okay. I was like, disregard. Sorry. It was nice living there, though, back in London. So, yeah, that was could have been solved as well just by checking.
7: Okay, and Forte, how about you?
10: I don't know how to say this. No, I've been trying to. I was trying to text somebody some stuff, you know.
7: Oh, no.
20: Could you hear that can of worms being opened? No.
10: And I accidentally texted one of my female friends, and she was like, "What?
11: What's up?"
10: And once I saw who I texted, I was like, "I'm sorry, I'm sorry. Oh, I'm sweating now. I'm sweating now. Like, I was sweating then, I'm sweating now. I don't know what else to say. I don't know what else to say."
12: Would the witness please remember he is under oath and must divulge all details?
20: Exactly. We want the entire story here, Jeff.
11: Off the Air Force.
20: Including screenshots of what you, the stuff that you were texting.
7: So at 204-780-6868, we want to know from you about a time that you had a situation where you were trying to contact somebody. They weren't getting back to you. Turns out you had the wrong number. I remember trying to text my barber, Joe, once upon a time. "Hey, Joe, I can't make it in tomorrow for my haircut. I've got whatever was getting in the way." And then when my appointment time rolls around, he called me and said, "Are you almost here?" And I said, "Dude, didn't you get my text?" And turns out I texted his landline. So, no, he did not get my text message.
20: How dare he not?
7: So, sorry about that, Joe. So, in the meantime, at 204-780-6868, tell us your story for a chance to win tickets for the Bomber game on June 11th. We'll pick a winner at 9:15. We'll talk more about tariffs after Global News at 7 with Sarah on The Start.

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9: Global news at 7 o'clock, I'm Sarah McCarthy. The Firefighters Union isn't sure that the province's plan to have dedicated paramedics respond to overdoses will take any pressure off of firefighters. The Manitoba government is providing $800,000 for 3 months to Winnipeg Fire Paramedic Service. Two-person paramedic teams will respond to ODs in high-need areas of Winnipeg. Nick Casper, the head of the United Firefighters of Winnipeg, says the money is being spent in the wrong place.
10: We have firefighter paramedics downtown Winnipeg responding to overdose calls at unprecedented rates. They're doing so on $1.5 million fire trucks with four firefighters each. They're putting 7,000 calls a year on these trucks and literally running the wheels off them to go to a call that largely doesn't require transport anyway.
9: Casper says they want the government to bring back the three response vans that were taken out of the downtown core last year. The RM of Lac Du Bonnie happy to get 25 plus millimeters of rain as the wildfire threat continues there. The RM has seen a few wildfires pop up in recent days. And Municipal Emergency Coordinator John Fleming says once they get too big, there's not much they can do.
11: Our fire last year was a full crowning fire. And Mother Nature is the only one who can control that. Firefighters with all of their bombers and fire initial attack crews, all we can do is hope to control it a little.
9: Two people were killed in last year's major wildfire, which forced over 1,000 people to flee their homes. The RM has been working on mitigation, like setting up fire skids around Cottage Country, which are 1,000-liter tanks with hoses meant to get an early start on fires before crews arrive to help. Being prepared is the most important part of severe weather safety. With tornado season here through the summer now, experts are emphasizing the importance of staying safe. If a tornado is heading your way, Guy LePage of the Canadian Red Cross tells you what to do.
12: Know where you're going to go in your home. You're going to go to the basement. If you don't have a basement, you go to a central part of your home, a bathroom, a closet, somewhere that doesn't have a window. If you live in a high rise, you go into a central part of the building, or check with your building manager if there's an area that's been designated. If you're in your car or if you're in a mobile home, get out of those immediately and find a sturdy building to hide in.
9: Three tornadoes were confirmed during Tuesday's storm around southern Manitoba, with another one reported but still under investigation by Environment and Climate Change Canada. Manitoba's trade representative says yesterday's surprise tariff announcement underscores the challenge of navigating the administration of U.S. President Donald Trump. Richard Madden said the news came just a day after he led Manitoba's first delegation to meet with senior U.S. trade reps in Washington, pushing for predictability at the border. He says his team went in with a very positive message about how Manitoba helps the U.S. The general manager of Manitoba Pork, Cam Dale, says even though the two sides don't always see eye to eye, many on both want the same outcome.
13: We didn't necessarily agree on everything, but it was a constructive two-way dialogue. So I was really pleased with our meetings, and I do have to put a plug in for our trade representative, Richard Madden. We wouldn't be having these meetings if we didn't have somebody in D.C., and it's really critical to have Manitoba's unique point of view put on the table.
9: Madden says they were not given a heads up that a new tariff proposal was on the way. The Trump administration wants to lay another 10% tariff on Canada and other countries after an apparent investigation into forced labor in supply chains. Meantime, curiosity is growing stateside about what life could be like in Canada. Royal LePage spokesperson Michael Frey says that's what their numbers are telling them.
14: What the data shows us is that, especially as of late, really since the Iran conflict, the amount of Americans who are visiting Royal LePage, a nationally Canadian website with real estate, and only Canadian real estate, have seen dramatic spikes in user activity from Americans.
9: Frey says there's been a slight uptick in sales from out of country, but not enough to definitively say there's a correlation. Alberta Premier Danielle Smith says her province and Quebec have a long-standing relationship when it comes to trade and can rely on each other while facing uncertainty from the U.S. After meeting with Premier Christine Frechette yesterday in Quebec City, Smith joked about that the relationship could be called Q-Berta or Albert-Bec. Smith also spoke to Quebec business leaders and said the two provinces should forge ahead with a stronger alliance. And the Manitoba government giving $650,000 to support upgrades at the Wildlife Haven Rehabilitation Center, the province's biggest wildlife rehab facility. Funding will modernize infrastructure and expand the center's ability to care for injured, sick, and orphaned wildlife. Wildlife Haven says the upgrades will strengthen sustainability as it continues to care for more than 2,000 animals every year. It's 7:05.
15: With your traffic, I'm Adam Wilson. Things are moving well on the roads this morning, not dealing with any stalls or crashes. We do have some traffic lights flashing in all directions, Main and Selkirk. Treat that as an always stop and use caution. Work continues on Wilkes. Your westbound lanes are closed, starting at Fairmont. Northbound St. Mary's down to one lane, Abenogi-Mikina to Fermor. Expect that to be a slow spot on the drive. Over on Regent, that's closed in both directions, Winona today for the High Neighbor Festival. 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
16: Looking at your forecast for today, a mix of sun and cloud with a 30% chance of showers and a high of 21. For tonight, partly cloudy and foggy with a 30% chance of showers and a low of 10. Tomorrow, mainly cloudy, high of 22. Saturday, sunny and 31. It is 16 outside, 680 CJOB. It's Mackling and McGarry. 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Open now, 500 Panet Road, Do we have one more traffic note to point out here, Greg?
17: Actually, Adam Wilson had it in his traffic. One of our listeners, Suzanne from Gimli, pointing out that the traffic signals at Selkirk and Main are flashing red in all directions. So, Suzanne, thank you for that. Your text messages on things happening in traffic that your fellow compatriots in traffic ought to know about, 204-780-6868.
16: Right now, though, as we have been learning since yesterday, the Trump administration proposed that tariffs of 10% or more be imposed on products from dozens of countries, including Canada, following a probe into imported products that are allegedly made with forced labor.
17: Released early Wednesday by the U.S. Trade Representative Ambassador Jameson Greer, the report said forced labor, quote, creates a dynamic where American workers are forced to compete globally on an unlevel playing field. Global's Mackenzie Gray has more.
18: For the second day in a row, the Prime Minister brushing off the Trump administration's latest attack.
19: This is not a surprise. It's something that the U.S. has been planning for a few months.
18: A planned investigation by the U.S. Trade Representative into Canada, plus 59 other countries, where they allege no one has done enough to stop the importation of products made by forced labor. The punishment? A proposed new 10% tariff, but with major carve-outs for Canada. It won't apply to goods covered by the Canada-U.S.-Mexico free trade deal, roughly 85% of Canada-U.S. trade, or the already punishing 50% tariffs on steel and aluminum.
19: That puts us in a position where, again, we would still have the best trade deal of any of the U.S. trade counterparts.
18: The tariffs aren't guaranteed, a final decision set for some time in July, widely viewed as replacements for previous Trump tariffs that the U.S. Supreme Court struck down.
17: Sean McDonald teaches negotiation, Asper School of Business at the University of Manitoba, joins us now. Good morning, Sean.
16: Sorry, say that. Sean, are you there?
20: Yes, good morning.
17: We heard the Prime Minister say that this was in the works for a while, that it was not a surprise. We can talk about the approach on the U.S. side. Is that part of Mark Carney's strategy? No feigned outrage, for lack of a better term, Sean?
20: Well, let's break this into two issues. One is the actual forced labor that is occurring throughout this supply chain. That's a big deal, and that's been ignored by countries, including Canada, since the beginning. So to bring this up is quite legitimate. However, the United States are hardly, you know, pure as the driven snow in terms of their behavior. So it's a bit rich to be lectured about our behavior. The United States is doing this, as is mentioned, because the Supreme Court of the United States struck down the Trump tariffs, and as a result, he's looking for replacements. So the reality is this issue legitimate? Yes. Is this done for virtuous, principled reasons? Not really. It's done because the United States is looking for tariffs that they're going to lose due to the overall global tariffs being struck down by the U.S. So good issue, but not a particularly legitimate way in which this has been enforced.
16: Well, and how frustrating must it be to, like, what, you know, there's the quote here saying they just drop stuff on us whenever, you know, they sort of have to be continuously ready to roll with the punches of whatever, of the whims of the Trump administration.
20: And that's the way it's going to be till Donald Trump stops being president. I think we sort of have a sense of the playbook, and that is that there's always going to be, you know, curveballs thrown and changes made, sometimes totally without justification and certainly without any whatever fairness there is. They'll just be whimsical. And so at this, I'll just put it this way. Donald Trump posted over 800 messages on Truth Social in the month of May. So he's all over the place, and Canada cannot respond to every single thing he does. And we have to do our own thing and respond to the United States and all of this sort of maverick and unpredictable behavior on a case-by-case basis, and sometimes the response should be nothing.
17: Sean McDonald teaches negotiation, Asper School of Business, University of Manitoba. I tell my kids the story of buying a brand new car with their mom for the very first time years ago. So that's 20 years ago now. And we thought we had a deal. We went in to close a deal on a Monday night at a very reputable Winnipeg dealership and got the whole idea and got the conveyed the message, well, I'm going to have to go to my finance manager to get this deal approved. Well, I thought that's why we were here. We were here to sign a deal that we had a framework established on Saturday. That's the only reason I'm back here tonight, is to sign the deal that we had agreed to in principle. Well, I'm going to have to get... Well, of course, that deal was no longer available. Long story short, we left that dealership. And by the time that we got at the next one and we're halfway through the negotiation with the other dealership on the car we eventually bought, suddenly that deal that they told us was available on Saturday, that suddenly wasn't available an hour previous, was available again. So a long way around. And to say, does Mark Carney have something in terms of these conversations and these negotiations that he's having with others around the globe?
20: I don't think he has much choice. He, to use another analogy, he's like some guy at last call at the Palomino Club, and he's trying to find someone to dance with him. And I would say that that makes some sense. He needs to cover the anticipated additional expense of doing trade with the United States. So it does make sense, but he's not always going to get a dance partner or a good deal. So I think his approach makes some sense. Also on buying the car, that's classic moving the goalposts and appealing to higher powers that the car dealership is doing.
16: Sean McDonald teaches negotiation, Asper School of Business at the University of Manitoba. We'll leave it there, Sean. Thank you for your time, sir.
20: Thanks a lot.
16: You can read more at globalnews.ca, and Sarah will keep you up to date if there are any further updates on that tariff front. Traffic and weather coming up in 3 minutes' time on 680 CJOB.
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16: Just ahead of traffic with Adam Wilson, listener Matt tells us one of our favorite trains is back at Dugald and the perimeter. So heads up if you're heading that way. It's not moving, so that's fun. Let's get the rest of traffic with Adam Wilson.
3: We do have that work continuing on the east perimeter between Wenzel and Dugald. A few northbound and southbound delays beginning to form. Westbound on Nairn, traffic slowing down, making your way towards Watt with work continuing in the area. Northbound Waverly, lane closures between McGilvery and Hennessy. And eastbound Portage, some new work happening between Golf and Country Club. Maine and Selkirk, the traffic lights are flashing in all directions. Use caution making your way through there. 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Details online. That's your 680 CJOB traffic.
17: We are expecting a mix of sun and cloud today. There is a chance, 30% chance of showers and a high of 21 in the forecast. Partly cloudy and foggy tonight, 30% chance of showers and a low of 10 degrees.

0: information, trying to reach out to somebody and you've got the wrong info, like listener Nick, who says, I've got some serious electronic gremlins in my phone. I have one contact, James W., and another, James K., in my phone. I would call James K., and it would always call James W., even if I punched in James K.'s number. It's so crazy that I actually had to change James W. in my contact to JJW so my phone could differentiate the two Jameses.
1: Nick happens to be a friend of mine.
0: Oh, yeah?
1: And whenever I text him, I have to go into my old phone because when I type in Nick, I get four other Nicks. But his contact information did not transfer into my phone. But when I text him, I still get his first and last name popping up. It's so bizarre. He's one of about three people like that who's contact information didn't transfer into my new phone. So, Nick, that's why I never text you anymore, because it's a pain in my backside.
0: And this is an interesting strategy from Chardonnay Sherry, who says, as a result of mistexting way too many people when I don't wear my glasses, I delete all texts after the conversation has ended. So it's just kind of like a clean slate rather than going into the inbox and maybe clicking on the wrong name when you want to reply.
1: Fair. How many? What does your text history look like, Brett?
0: Oh, it's never ending. It's a never ending story.
1: How far do you figure they go back?
0: Oh, man.
1: Let me see. I've had this phone for just over a year. So I have a text from May 26th, 2025. That's the first one on this phone.
0: Well, I've been scrolling now for 10 seconds.
1: He's getting carpal tunnel syndrome just from that.
0: Let's see. This one is from 2019. It looks like I need some to do some cleanup work. So anyway, keep those coming for a chance to win tickets for the Bomber game on June 11th. Pick the winner at 9:15. Small town salute after 7:30. Greg, what's coming up in sports?
1: Make it a dozen straight playoff wins for the New York Knicks. And the Blue Bombers are happy to have their Nick back on the field. Kelly Moore sorts that all out for us. Sports coming up at 7:25. Brett Weather next.
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2: A mix of sun and cloud today with a 30% chance of showers with a high of 21. For tonight, partly cloudy and foggy, 30% chance of showers, a low of 10. Tomorrow, mainly cloudy with a high of 22. Saturday, sunny and 31. It is 16 outside 680 CJOB.
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4: Good morning, Kelly Moore with you at 725. Comebacks have been the story of the 2026 NHL playoffs. The same is holding true in the NBA postseason. The latest example coming in the New York Knicks come from behind 105-95 win in San Antonio to open the finals.
5: I think we know what we have to do. I think we're a pretty together group. Be able to trust each other and still just continue to fight, have each other's back, and just know that we got to keep chipping away. It's just a credit to the mentality we have as a team.
4: That's New York star guard Jalen Brunson, who led the rally from a 14-point second-half deficit by scoring 13 of his game-high 30 points in the fourth quarter. What do Carolina and Vegas do for an encore after Monday's back-and-forth Stanley Cup Final Series opener, 1-5-4 by the Golden Knights? Well, the pressure is definitely on the Hurricanes in general to avoid going down 2-0 on home ice, and the Heat particularly on the number one Carolina line of Sebastian Aho, Andrei Svechnikov, and Seth Jarvis held off the score sheet in Game 1 and have combined for just 7 goals in the last 10. And, of course, Canes coach Rod Brind'Amour acutely aware of that.
6: I mean, everyone has to play well if you're going to win at this time of year. It's as simple as that. And, you know, your best guys got to get on the score sheet. You know, that's going to have to happen if we want to get where we want to be.
4: Third time the charm for Tampa Bay's John Cooper, who has his first Adams Trophy as NHL Coach of the Year, edging out Lindy Ruff of Buffalo and Pittsburgh first-year bench boss Dan Muse by 3 and 27 points, respectively, in voting by the NHL broadcasters. Wednesday, the deadline for the 8 existing pro women's hockey league teams to submit 3 player protected lists ahead of Friday's start of Phase 2 of the expansion blueprint to stock the 4 new teams in Hamilton, Detroit, Las Vegas, and San Jose for next season. Some of the biggest names available include Daryl Watts of Toronto, Ottawa captain Breanne Jenner, and Kendall Coyne Schofield of Minnesota. After missing 11 days of training camp, Nick Dembski back practicing with the Blue Bombers the past 2 days to prep for tomorrow's season opener in Calgary.
7: I feel good. Yeah, I feel good. It's good to get back out there, obviously. I mean, just build that camaraderie with these guys. Yeah, obviously I started camp and it was a good first couple of days, and then took a couple of days off, just a couple, and then it feels good to get back out there though, obviously, you know, catching the ball and all that stuff and getting back in the swing of things. So yeah, I'm excited to go.
4: Rookie cornerback Major Williams and center Tuielli listed as questionable on the Bombers' most current injury report. We should have a clearer picture when the team releases the depth chart in about 90 minutes. DT and the broadcast crew will fill in all the blanks on the Olympic Builders pregame show from McMahon Stadium tomorrow night at 6. Montreal Alouettes visit Hamilton this evening to open the 2026 CFL schedule. Tiger Cats without stud linebacker Winton McManus, formerly of Toronto. He starts the season on the one-game injured list. Blue Jays on a 4-game skid after a 7-3 loss in Atlanta. The Goldeyes on the short end of a 10-4 score versus Sioux Falls. I'm Kelly Moore. That's 680 CJOB Sports.
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11: Global news at 7:30. I'm Sarah McCarthy. The paramedics union doesn't think the province's money for response overdose teams will help to ease the burden on first responders. The Manitoba government providing $800,000 to support a three-month pilot project to address reported increases in overdoses, specifically in shelters and encampments. Ryan Wyden, the president of the union that represents Manitoba's paramedics, says the service is overrun with calls, pointing to a recent incident where there were six overdoses at the exact same corner at the same time.
12: After everyone had received their Narcan, most people were upset, and while the paramedics were on scene, one of the folks actually started to get high again, and it just blows the paramedics' mind when that can happen right in front of you. It really seems like we're drowning.
11: Wyden says the announcement is welcome news, but it is just a Band-Aid solution. After a devastating wildfire season last year, Lac du Bonny officials are doing whatever they can to prepare themselves for this summer. Here's Global's Catherine Dornian.
13: The fire danger in Lac du Bonny is lower than last year, but the town is taking proactive measures. Emergency coordinator John Fleming says many people have stepped up. On Sunday, a small fire started near a cottage association, and the residents brought out a fire skid with a tank and hose, which was given to them by the town.
14: While they were waiting for the fire department to attend, the community grabbed that trailer, went out, and put out most of the fire before the fire department got there. Hence, there were no structures involved. There were no people at risk.
13: Two other blazes popped up in the wooded area near the town that day, and the province called in crews to fight them. One of the blazes is 200 hectares, the other almost 400. Both are still classified as out of control, but crews have made good progress. Catherine Dornian, Global News.
11: Tornado season has touched down in Manitoba. Three tornadoes confirmed by Environment and Climate Change Canada during Tuesday's storm, while another one was reported but is being investigated still. Disaster management volunteer with the Canadian Red Cross, Guy LePage, explains why preparation is so important.
15: Planning ahead is the key, as opposed to being stuck to, oh my God, something's happening and I'm not sure what I'm going to do. Because starting to plan in the middle of a disaster is never a good idea because you're stressed, you may be panicking, or someone in your family might not be handling the situation very well. So you really need to plan ahead. So when there is a tornado or other disaster, you know exactly what to do.
11: He says you should try to find low ground, either in a basement or a ditch if you're stuck outside somewhere. And if your home doesn't have a basement, it's crucial that you stay away from windows. Manitoba's U.S. trade representative says tariff uncertainty is a key challenge for businesses right now, as is having to adapt to these ever-changing rules. Richard Madden says a U.S. tariff announcement came by surprise Wednesday, just a day after he led Manitoba's first delegation to meet with U.S. trade representatives pushing for predictability. Madden says the Manitoba delegation talked about how our province helps the United States. The latest U.S. tariff proposal is for an additional 10% tariff on Canada and other countries, though it will not apply to any goods that are compliant under the Canada-U.S.-Mexico Agreement on Trade. Canada's Natural Resources Minister says when it comes to trade, Canada's forestry sector is the canary in the coal mine as it faces challenges that go beyond Trump-era tariffs. Tim Hodgson was in B.C. yesterday meeting with provincial and territorial forest ministers and unveiled $130 million in funding for 56 forestry-related projects across the country. A report was also released suggesting homegrown problems like unsustainable access to fiber and lack of domestic demand also threatening the industry. He says the funding is on top of $2 billion in supports that Ottawa has announced since August to help the sector remain competitive in the wake of U.S. tariffs. Prime Minister Mark Carney is expected to announce the federal government's strategy on artificial intelligence today.
16: Carney is slated to tour an artificial intelligence institute in Toronto and meet with researchers as he unfurls the blueprint. The strategy comes as governments, businesses, and civil society all navigate the rapid development of machine learning and tools that can process information almost instantly with varying degrees of accuracy. Artificial Intelligence Minister Evan Solomon said this week his government's new strategy will look to build trust in AI, empower workers, and help build Canada. The federal government has said new privacy and online safety laws will be an important element of building that trust. Karen Rebo, The Canadian Press.
11: And Premier Wapkinew welcomed a rescue lynx to her new home at Winnipeg's Assiniboine Park Zoo. Lumi the lynx was found last fall after a dog attack killed her mother and left her injured and orphaned. Kanu says he has a connection to the animal.
17: It hits home because my clan is the lynx, so that's my traditional family. And so, you know, this is jeu and do with them is what we would say in our language. So my clan animal is Lumi here. So seeing my relative in a new happy home is very, very positive.
11: Lumi's injuries made it so she couldn't go back into the wild, but the zoo says she's doing well there now. It's 7:35.
18: With your traffic, I'm Adam Wilson. Things picking up across the city now. Northbound on Lajimodia, traffic slowing down as you're making your way to Marion. And northbound Keniston as you're approaching Grant. Work continues on St. Mary's. You're down to just one northbound lane between Abenogi, Mekina, and Fermor. And over on Cordon, you're losing your median lanes both ways between Keniston and Tuxedo. Westbound Ellis, work continues in your curb lane, downing to Minto. Tackling a big backyard project this spring? Find great savings on everything you need during the deck and fence event at Home Hardware. On now till June 17th. That's your 680 CJOB traffic.
2: A mix of sun and cloud today with a 30% chance of showers and a high of 21. For tonight, partly cloudy and foggy, 30% chance of showers, a low of 10. Tomorrow, mainly cloudy with a high of 22. Saturday, sunny and 21. It is 16 degrees outside, 680 CJOB. 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It is Mackling and McGarry. Heads up, we still have a $25 gift card to give away for Princess Auto as they celebrate their grand opening week. New store at 500 Panett Road. We also have tickets to give away for the Bomber game on June 11th as we ask you about times where you tried to reach out to somebody and had the wrong contact info. Why weren't they getting back to you? Or maybe it's a situation where you texted the wrong person, like a listener who says, I was working from home, didn't have my glasses on. I texted my spouse, psst, love you. Just to find out later that I actually sent it to our senior vice president of our company. But it turned out to be a running joke for quite a long time.
19: That's quite adorable. Keep those text messages coming. They're very good on miscommunication, attempts to text a person and getting someone else, or mixed attempts and some touching ones as well. One of our listeners saying that for up to 12 years, they've had a text message, the last text message they got from their uncle on their phone, and they will not erase it. I think that's Sherry who shared that with us this morning. So, yeah, keep them coming. We enjoy your stories very much. If we don't read them on the air, we have read them. We get inundated with your stories, and it means the world to us.
2: And I think actually our next listener won a prize from us once upon a time. It's Thursday after the 7:30 news. What does that mean, Jeff Forte?
20: I was born in a small town.
2: It is time for our small town salute. And typically, we exit the perimeter highway for the small town salute. But Greg had an idea, and I thought, yeah, why not? We're going to Transcona. I'm a proud Transconian, and this weekend there's something happening in a spot that I very much enjoy visiting. I get to visit it once a month. It's downtown Transcona. Because when you enter into downtown Transcona and you're greeted on Regent Avenue by a lovely arch that says, welcome to downtown Transcona, It just, it feels like you've entered a small town. It's got that small town feel to it.
19: So we are bending the rules, and it's our segment. We can do whatever we want with the rules.
2: I like that.
19: So you can get mad at us all you want. It really matters not to us. Duncan McPhail is the director of media relations for the High Neighbor Festival. And Duncan, you've broken a rule or two on the radio once upon a time. So,
0: it's kind of funny thinking about being on with you guys tomorrow. I mean, today, and thanks a lot. I mean, I gotta say, I'm really honored to be on with an award-winning morning show like the two of yours. To start, Greg, Brett, you guys are fantastic. And I'm not just saying that. And thanks a lot for having High Neighbor on with you this morning. And I have broken a couple of rules. I've been in a bit of heat a couple of times in the last 25 or 30 years that I was in radio. But the last few, I've been enjoying listening to others do their thing, like yourselves. So thanks a lot.
19: It's great to have you aboard. Your voice is legendary, my friend. So thank you for your kind words. Thanks for the memories. And just talk about, how did you get involved in this festival? Were you born and raised in Transcona?
0: Born and raised in Transcona. Been here 55 years this year. I mean, I moved away a couple of times, not too far away. I moved away to Brandon for a couple of years for work. Came back, always had a home in Transcona, and just never left. It's hard to leave. Let me tell you, like you guys are saying, you're sticking within city limits for this segment that we're doing today. But I mean, it's really, really hard to go west of the Lagimodier border if you don't have to. You know what I mean?
2: Well, I mean, how many times do you hear the joke, Duncan, you're going to Transcona, hey, don't forget your passport.
0: Right. Well, yeah, you know, it's like its own little town. It is a small town. It feels like a small town. As you mentioned on the intro here, it's downtown Transcona. There is a big sign that you got to pass under to get into it. Welcome to downtown Transcona, and that's where it's all happening this weekend coming up. It's going to be fantastic for the High Neighbor Festival. 62 years this year, by the way. It's a big year. 62. You know, it's the longest running festival within the city limits and one of the largest for sure.
2: Really? The longest running in the city?
0: Yeah. Oh, yeah.
2: That's awesome. Wait.
0: Yeah. It launched in 1964, I believe. 64 was the year. And it was designed to put Transcona on the map, we'll say, as a great place to work and play and live, is how they put it. Started out as a huge block party downtown on Regent Avenue. And hey, do you guys know the name Bernie Wolf? Does that ring a bell?
2: Oh, yeah. I used to play basketball there all the time. I didn't go to that school, but I'm very familiar with it.
0: Okay, well, Bernie Wolf, I think he was a politician. I can't do the entire history here right now. One time in Transcona. Anyway, he came up with the idea for High Neighbor, and there you go.
19: How about that? My mom was born in Montreal, but grew up in Transcona in her formative years, and my dad would have to go out of town on his Vespa from River Heights to go and visit my mom back in the day when Transcona was a separate city. And there was that gigantic gap between even the Cavalier on Panet Road all the way out past the Starlight Drive-In.
0: And, yeah.
19: And the odd car dealership out there. And it was worth the trip to Transcona to steal a phrase from Steinbeck.
0: That's where I saw my first movie. I believe that's my first memory of seeing a movie outside of any other memory that I might have watching a movie. It was the Starlight Driving. I saw Rocky One, and opening for that was a movie called Caveman, starring Ringo Starr.
19: One of the worst movies of all time.
0: Totally.
19: So, Duncan, just give us a little bit more of a rundown. We love music here. Jeff Forte, always on the ball, played Prism on the intro, because Prism is playing the Archambault stage.
0: Oh, you know what? Am I back here? Do you guys got me now?
19: Yeah, you're here.
0: I
19: got you back, yeah.
0: Okay, my apologies. Yeah, for some reason I lost you for a second. Here we are. Go ahead. So keep on going.
19: Prism, coming up Saturday night. Talk about that. Oh, and Haywire, come on.
0: You can't go wrong with the 80s rock feel. You know, we got a band coming from the East Coast, which is Haywire. That's Friday night. We got a band coming from the West Coast, which is Prism. That's Saturday night. So we got the entire country covered. right? Yep. Plus all the local bands that are happening in between. We got about 13 or 14 local bands on the main stage happening throughout the weekend here in Transcona at the High Neighbor Festival. It's going to be a really good time. Haywire, you know, like, what do you know about this band? Do you guys remember listening to Haywire at any given time or what?
19: Dance Desire, is that the song? Is that the song?
0: Yes, Dance Desire. That was their big one. They had Bad, Bad Boy. They had, what, Standing in Line, Black and Blue. There are a few of them, you know, like sold about 500,000. The first album came out in 86. 500,000 albums sold in total. Formed out of the East Coast of Prince Edward Island. Some good 80s rock. You can't go wrong with it. They're going to be great. And last time they played Winnipeg, they played a venue and sold out. So looking forward to it. And of course, Prism. Prism's been around for a lot of years, right? They're from Vancouver. They have a couple accolades, like they're on the Walk of Fame, Juno Award winners, huge tunes. Armageddon, you know that one? What's another one you guys might know? Spaceship Superstar, you know that one?
19: Well, it's funny that Armageddon came up and that Forte played that song coming in, because I can't remember how it entered my head. This just happened in recent weeks, where for about 2 weeks solid, I had that song in my head, but I could not identify it. All I could remember was for lyrics was Carry Me Home. So I'm trying to imagine Googling a song based on the lyrics, Carry Me Home. There were like 10,000 hits. And then Forte just happened to play it at random again in recent days and helped me solve the mystery.
0: Well, Carrying You Home, Brett, perhaps it's happened before. I'm not too sure, but maybe that's why that rings a bell.
19: Yeah, you know? Coming home from the Oak in my younger years. How many people are you expecting to make their way to the High Neighbor Festival this weekend?
0: It's give or take. It's going to be a beautiful weekend weather-wise, so that's a bonus. We have a lot of great entertainment on the stage, as I mentioned. Plus, of course, we got that Fleetwood Mac tribute, Rooms and Dreamers. They're playing Friday night. We got the opening ceremonies happening. We'll talk about that in a little bit, if you wish. But as for people, we get around, you know, like 150,000 people that walk through the gate every single year. And that's a lot. You know, we've had good years. We've had smaller years because of weather and whatnot. But, when you get 150,000 people from all over the province, not just, you know, Transcona, like, everyone's welcome. Come on in and check out what we do here in Transcona. So it's all about meeting people, you know, and families and kids and a lot of great entertainment, food vendors, games to play, of course, the rides, the midway. But, yeah, we plan it to be a very busy weekend.
19: So on Friday, Saturday, and Sunday, you mentioned opening ceremonies. Before we let you go, what time does the High Neighbor kick off tomorrow?
0: Okay, let me go a little bit of a rundown here. We have a band that plays at 4 o'clock, Murdoch McKay Collegiate School of Rock. They play at 4, select shows tomorrow night. Friday night, select shows. The rides and games start at 5. 6 o'clock is the opening ceremonies. You could come say hello to us, Colin Reynolds. The mayor's going to be there. The premier's going to be there. A couple MLAs. It's going to be a shindig for sure for the entire weekend.
19: Transcona HighNeighborFestival.ca is the website for more information on all. It's a jam-packed weekend. Duncan, what a pleasure to have you on our show, sir. Thank you for joining us to celebrate High Neighbor, and hats off to you for all the joy you brought to us from your radio days.
0: Hey, listen, thanks a lot. It's truly my pleasure. Sincerely, thanks for having us on, and thanks for the support. Really appreciate it.
19: Oh, and we should also tell you, listener goes by the name Kevin the Garbage Man, says Duncan gave him one of his top three concerts. It was the Doors of the 21st Century, and he won tickets for that show with you. So
0: that's fantastic. I'll tell you something. Ray Manzarek that night yelled at me, which wasn't a great memory of that show.
19: He yelled at a lot of people over the years, Duncan. Don't carry that one too tight to the chest.
0: Yeah.
19: All right, Duncan McPhail joining us live on 680 CJOB for the High Neighbor Festival happening this weekend in Transcona. Once again, TransconaHighNeighborFestival.ca is the website. 7:48 with Mackling and McGarry. Traffic and weather in 3 minutes on the start.

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4: Good morning. Here's some of what I'll have for you at 10 o'clock. Union bosses have weighed in on Winnipeg's new paramedic teams. I'm now less optimistic this is going to have an impact. We'll open the phones and see what you think. It was another night of severe weather around here. We'll continue the conversation about these hit and miss cell phone alerts. And close to half of young people often choose bed rotting, spending the day in bed. What's your go-to self-care method? I'll talk to you at 10.
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15: We do have work continuing on Dawson Road. That's closed between Royal Mint and Plessy's. Southbound Henderson, Monroe to Hespler, drive time is 5 minutes. Southbound McPhillips, Mountain to Logan is 6. Northbound on Century, there's work continuing in your curb lane starting at Ellis. And over on the east perimeter, some northbound and southbound delays with work continuing Wenzel to Dugald. 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
14: Mix of sun and cloud today, 30% chance of showers, the high 21. For tonight, partly cloudy, foggy, 30% chance of showers, low of 10. Tomorrow, mainly cloudy, a high of 22. Saturday, sunny and 31. It is 16 outside, 680 CJOB. 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
14: It's Mackling and McGarry. Question of the day will be updated this morning at CJOB.com. But having a look at the question that we asked you yesterday morning, who are you cheering for in the North American Ice Hockey League Championship, a.k.a. the Stanley Cup Final? 46% say they're still playing.
16: Yeah.
14: 21.5% say Carolina. Go Oilers and is it Harvey? Or is how do you pronounce
16: Jarvie.
14: That? Jarvie.
16: Jarvie. Yeah, okay. Seth Jarvis.
14: Vegas, all those Manitoba connections, got 17.76% of the vote. Carolina, anyone but Vegas is another option. 14% Carolina, anyone but Vegas. And just under 1% say Vegas because the Hurricanes stole Oilers.
16: So you've got 35% or basically double the number of people cheering for the Hurricanos as are cheering for the Golden Knights.
14: And are we talking to Toth about the Stanley Cup Final at 8:35?
16: We are indeed, yeah, 8:35. Game two goes tonight in Carolina. Must win for the Hurricanes. Can you imagine going home down 0-2 to the Golden Knights? Yeah, they don't want to do that.
14: In the meantime, Global News at 8 is coming up with Sarah McCarthy on 680 CJOB.

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8: Good morning, I'm Sarah McCarthy.
9: The Trump administration attacks us. We have to push back.
8: More tariffs on Canada and...
10: But if you're going to come to work and bang your head up against a brick wall, at some point you got to protect your own head.
8: The strain on our paramedics and firefighters. But starting with those U.S. tariffs that just was announced yesterday, Premier Wab Kanu says he wants to see U.S. President Donald Trump back down as the administration rules out these new duties. Kanu says the Canadian and United States should be working together to strengthen our economies, and Canada needs to be prepared to respond if that doesn't happen.
9: Well, we got to stick up for ourselves. And, the Trump administration attacks us. We have to push back.
8: The 10% tariff on the U.S. that the U.S. is proposing, rather, will not apply to goods compliant under the Canada-U.S.-Mexico Agreement on Trade, known as CUSMA. The president of our paramedics union in Winnipeg isn't sure how there will be enough staff dedicated to overdose response teams. The province is giving out $800,000 for a three-month pilot program to have two-person paramedic teams go to respond to a reported rise in overdoses, especially in shelters and encampment areas. Ryan Wyden says the service is already severely strained.
10: From what the details I've gotten is that they're planning on staffing this with overtime, and we can't fill ambulances right now with double time. And If your boss calls you and tells you, do you want to come to work and work for twice as much money, you would normally think someone would say yes. But if you're going to come to work and bang your head up against a brick wall, at some point you got to protect your own head.
8: Wyden wants a permanent solution rather than this temporary funding. A 44-year-old sex offender has completed his sentence and is expected to live in Winnipeg. Police say Glenn Gregory Tyler Poisniak has a long criminal record, including violent crimes, sexual interference and exploitation, as well as child pornography. He's considered high risk to reoffend in a sexually violent way against boys. You can see a photo of him on the Winnipeg Police Service's website. 25-plus millimeters of rain did help to ease some wildfire concerns in the RM of Lac Du Bonny this week, but they're not out of the woods. There have been a handful of fires in the RM in recent days. Here's Fire Chief Earl Simmons.
11: The key is to catch these fires when they're small. Once they get too big, then the water bombers and large helicopters aren't effective anymore, especially when we get the higher classes of fire behavior.
8: Last year's major wildfire in Lac Du Bonny killed two people and forced more than 1,000 people out of their homes. The RM has been working on mitigation efforts like setting up fire skids around cottage country, which are 1,000-liter tanks with hoses meant to get an early jump on fires before crews can arrive to help out. Home sales in Winnipeg for the month of May were down 4%. The Winnipeg Regional Real Estate Board says 1,700 homes traded hands last month, but there were over 3,000 listings. The average price for a residential detached home was $4,700. The highest May residential detached average price on record. That's down 4% from April, but up 4% compared to May of last year, and a 7% increase on the five-year average. Condo sales continue to be popular as well, up 6% from last May and the same as the five-year average. In other news, the House of Representatives delivering a rare rebuke to President Donald Trump over the war with Iran, passing a resolution directing him to stop using U.S. military unless he gets approval from Congress. Here's ABC's Rachel Scott.
12: Privately, the president has been fighting to keep the negotiations alive, even admitting he had a tense phone call with Israeli Prime Minister Benjamin Netanyahu over Israel's massive incursion into Lebanon. Overnight, Israel and Lebanon agreeing to renew their ceasefire as part of U.S.-led negotiations. But in a sign of how difficult that ceasefire could be, attacks continued overnight.
8: That's ABC's Rachel Scott. Prime Minister Mark Carney will announce the federal government's strategy on AI today. He's in Toronto, set to tour an artificial intelligence institute and meet with researchers, unveiling the blueprint. Artificial Intelligence Minister Evan Solomon has said the government's strategy will look to build trust in AI, empower workers, and help to build Canada. And Drake's music producer, Boy Wonder, is the man behind Canada Soccer's World Cup album, What If It All Goes Right? He says outsiders often misunderstand how deeply integrated cultures and sounds are in Canada.
13: There's rap songs on there. There's Afrobeat songs. There's French songs, English songs. There's Native artists. There's Punjabi artists. There's everything. And, you know, it represents who we are, Canada, as people. And we're a bunch of different cultures who all mesh into each other, you know? And this is what I tried to create with the album.
8: 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The album's out tomorrow. It's 8:05.
14: With your traffic, I'm Adam Wilson. Not dealing with any stalls or crashes this morning. Southbound on Main, expect some slow-moving traffic making your way to Bannatyne. And southbound Lagimodiere as you're heading towards Concordia. Northbound Osborne, Jubilee to Confusion Corner is moving at 7 minutes. Southbound McPhillips, Mountain to Logan is 8. Northbound on Pembina, expect a few delays with work continuing on the Abenogi-Mikina overpass. 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That's your 680 CJOB traffic.
5: Mix of sun and cloud today, and we're looking for a high of 21 under a sky with a 30% chance of showers. Partly cloudy tonight and foggy, 30% chance of showers, a low of 10. Tomorrow, mainly cloudy with a high of 22. Saturday, sunny and 31. It is 18 degrees outside, 680 CJOB. It is Mackling and McGarry. This hour of The Start is brought to you by McDonald's Meadowland Drive, West St. Paul. Vanilla cones are just $1 each in the McDonald's app. And a reminder that we have a $25 gift card to give away for Princess Auto as they celebrate their grand opening week. We are also asking you this morning for a chance to win tickets for the Bomber game on June 11th, the home opener, about trying to get a hold of somebody and realizing you've got the wrong information or you've got the wrong number or an outdated email address or they don't use that social media anymore. So basically, you're trying to get a hold of somebody and it's your fault that
15: or,
5: you didn't.
15: Or maybe you mistype a word. You know, instead of lick it up by Kiss, you were trying to say pick it up by another band in an email to your boss. One of our listeners, Chris, has a great story. We'll decide if we can tell the entire thing as we make our way through the program this morning. But Chris, I feel for you, man. Thanks for sharing that story with us. I'm hoping we can figure out a way to share it with everybody.
5: And one of the things that we're hoping to hear more of today, we had the discussion earlier about the emergency alerts that went out yesterday and the mixed bag of who got what and how many times you got the alert and how wide when they say this alert is for this mobile coverage area, which then, as Greg pointed out, having more information than not enough information is good, but my initial reaction was panic. And is that the appropriate reaction? Because once I looked at the actual warning map, I realized, oh, Winnipeg is not in this particular emergency alert, so why am I getting that alert? So I wonder, because it essentially says, you might want to take cover.
15: Sure. And it's pretty explicit, right, in that message, but it doesn't contain any geographic location. So I could understand the feeling. I guess maybe more concerning, Brett, is the fact that our colleague, Loren, was in a vehicle, got the alert, but the other three people in her vehicle last night got the alert 5 minutes, 10, 11 minutes later. So where is the consistency in terms of those alerts going out, not only geographically, but in terms of the timing in the area? And they were in the right area to get this alert. They should have got it. But the fact that only one in four people in the same vehicle, and I'm even going to guess, Brett, that they're on the same cell network, same provider, mm-hmm. and they didn't all get it. So still some questions, and we'll be asking those throughout the day.
5: But speaking of emergency situations, wildfires were such a big problem last year. And right now, two quick spreading out of control wildfires were reported near the Manitoba community of Lac du Bonny, which was devastated by fires last spring. Lac du Bonny, by the way, is about 95 kilometers northeast of Winnipeg.
15: Manitoba's Fireview report, which was last updated with Tuesday's data, said the blaze growing north of Lac du Bonny on Red Deer Hills was 205 hectares. It grew more than 100 hectares when compared to the size reported on Sunday. And a second fire burning south of the community has grown from 15 hectares on Sunday to 398 hectares on Tuesday, according to the province's fire status report. Global News reporter Catherine Dornian was in Lac du Bonny yesterday.
16: No local firefighters were needed out in the woods near Lac du Bonny on Wednesday, but Earl Simmons knows how a fire can grow quickly.
11: The key is to catch these fires when they're small. Once they get too big, then the water bombers and large helicopters aren't effective anymore, especially when we get the higher classes of fire behavior.
16: Last year, a devastating blaze tore through the area, killing two people and forcing thousands from their homes. This past Sunday, two smaller blazes popped up in the RM, and the province called in crews to fight them. The fire department set about protecting the closest homes.
11: And our goal was to, in the event that the fire escaped its boundary, and that it wouldn't impact any of the residents.
16: The blazes, one 200 hectares and the other almost 400, are still classified as out of control, though crews have made good progress. Even with the fire danger lower this year, the town is asking residents to be proactive. Adam Gorey made the decision to install sprinklers on his property soon after last year's blaze.
17: Right after that, like days after, it was, I need to start thinking about it because obviously I live here in the bush, so it's like I need to think this is a reality and it's an old, mature bush and there's that possibility.
16: He's taken other fire smart measures too, like clearing the trees farther back from the house.
18: And I want you to fill that out, and that then puts you in our system.
16: Emergency coordinator John Fleming says many people have stepped up to protect their community. On Sunday, a small fire started near a cottage association, and residents brought out a fire skid with a tank and hose given to them by the town.
18: While they were waiting for the fire department to attend, the community grabbed that trailer, went out, and put out most of the fire before the fire department got there. Hence, there were no structures involved. There were no people at risk.
16: He says last year's blaze was so large and aggressive, there was little crews could do. The goal is to prevent and attack fires before they get that far.
18: Once we can bring that fire from the trees to the ground, then initial attack crews with their hoses and pumps and their hand tools, bombers and our helicopters with buckets, then we can put it out. We have a chance.
16: The community has hired consultants to identify the areas most vulnerable to wildfire damage. They'll use that to develop a long-term plan and apply for grant funding to ramp up mitigation efforts for the future. Catherine Dornian, Global News, Lac Da Bonnie.
15: Other than being able to rebuild and rebuild better, maybe, Brett, the next best thing is to learn from these tragedies that we went through last year and at other times. And it sounds as though the RM of Lac Da Bonnie is really putting its experience last year, as horrific as it was, putting into practice new strategies. And it's great to see that they're learning from what they went through.
5: And I'm anxious to return to Lac Da Bonnie in a couple weeks' time, just over 2 weeks' time, as we rented a cabin about 7 minutes down the road from Granite Hills Golf Club. So we're looking forward to playing some golf there and staying in what is one of the loveliest spots in Manitoba. 8:13 with Mackling and McGarry. Traffic and weather in 3 minutes on the start.
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5: 817 680 CJOB traffic. 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
14: There is work continuing southbound on McPhillips between Eames and Story. Expect some slow moving southbound traffic. Northbound Keniston, Sterling Lyon to Tuxedo. Drive time is 7 minutes. Southbound Henderson, Monroe to Hespeler is 5. Over on Langemonier, delays in both directions making your way to Dugald. And eastbound Portage, some new work happening, Golf to Country Club. 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
15: I got tricked. There's more cloud in the northwest to the south and to the east. It looks really bright and sunny. So that matches our forecast today to a certain extent. A mix of sun and cloud. There's a 30% chance of showers today. The forecasted high, 21. Partly cloudy tonight, foggy. 30% chance of showers. The low, 10. Mainly cloudy. Get those windows open. Good sleeping weather. Mainly cloudy tomorrow, high of 22. And then the heat returns on Saturday, as does the sunshine. A high on Saturday of 31 degrees. Right now it's 18 outside 680 CJOB.
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5: If you want to win yourself a pair of tickets for the Blue Bomber home opener, we are asking you this morning about times where you were trying to contact somebody and they weren't getting back to you. Well, that's because you had the wrong contact information. And one of our listeners says, oh, I read the senior vice president, somebody telling their senior vice president, I love you. Another listener says, my husband is a retired high school teacher. And about 10 years ago, he attended a class reunion. 2 days later, my husband texted our youngest daughter that she had left her socks at our place. The response was, I don't think I left my socks there, with a laugh emoji. My husband had actually texted one of his female former

0: have the same initial. So, wrong number. I did eventually get his number, though, and we've been together for 27 years.
1: What I want to know is it the ex-wife that said, oh, no, wrong number. Here, let me give you my ex-husband's number if you're looking for him.
0: Yeah, no kidding. That would have been weird. Played matchmaker.
1: Minnedosa, no hooking up going on a classic rock weekend ever. Promise you that.
0: Kind of making me wish I had gone. So tell us your story for a chance to win. We're going to pick our winner at 9:15. Times you tried to contact somebody, but you had the wrong information, or maybe you just contacted the wrong person. And because like I mentioned earlier, how I was trying to text promotions director Colin, but I was using I have two contact cards in my phone, apparently, for him. One is an old number, and I think from like 22 years ago. Well, Loren says she sometimes tries to contact the mayor's communications person, Colin, but accidentally texts Colin, our promotions director, to which he then always has fun with.
1: That's fantastic.
0: Yeah.
1: And Colin's got it. Both Colins have great senses of humor.
0: Yeah.
1: Yeah. That makes sense.
0: We'll pick our winner at 9:15. Greg, what's coming up in sports?
1: A second half double-digit deficit disappears. Thanks for the alliteration, Kelly Moore, as we talk about the NBA Finals opener and the Blue Bombers O-line. We'll have a new look for tomorrow's season opener in Calgary. Kelly Moore has your sports at 8:25. Brett McGarry has your weather next. I am the
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0: A mix of sun and cloud today with a 30% chance of showers, high 21. Partly cloudy tonight and foggy, a 30% chance of showers on a low of 10. Tomorrow, mainly cloudy with a high of 22. Saturday, sunny and 31. It is 18 outside, 680 CJOB. 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
1: 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Well, as the old saying goes at Assiniboia Downs, do not discard your tickets until all results have been made official. That advice also applied to Game 1 of the NBA Finals. Do not write off the New York Knicks until the final buzzer, because they erased a 14-point second-half deficit to knock off San Antonio 105-95. After closing out the third quarter on a 22-8 run, Knicks star guard Jalen Brunson took over in the fourth, scoring 13 of his game-high 30 points. New York head coach Mike Brown says Brunson was clearly the difference in the Knicks stretching their postseason winning streak to a dozen games.
2: He was huge for us. He did what MVP candidates are supposed to do. He carried us home. We put the ball in his hands, and he got it done for us down the stretch.
1: San Antonio superstar Victor Wembanyama, 26 points and 12 boards. Toronto Tempo back to 500 at 5-5 in the WNBA East as they lost 97-82 to the New York Liberty in the Big Apple. Vegas head coach John Tortorella probably doesn't have to with his veteran squad, but he'll make sure his players are reminded of how the end result could have been different Monday night in the Stanley Cup final opener as they prepare for 7 o'clock this evening in Raleigh.
3: I think we have an understanding how we have to go. It doesn't take much for them to capitalize, as we just took a lesson from it. We're very fortunate we win the game, but there's some lessons in that game that we're going to have to figure out come game two.
1: Tampa Bay's John Cooper has his first Adams Trophy as the NHL Coach of the Year after coming up short twice before as a finalist. Coop edging out Lindy Ruff of Buffalo by 3 points at Pittsburgh. First-year bench boss Dan Muse by 27 in the tightest three-way race for that award since the voting results went public in 1984. Both American Hockey League Conference Finals deadlocked at two games apiece. Wilkes-Barre winning 4-3 in Toronto. Chicago over Colorado 2-1 on home ice in the Windy City. A key East Division matchup kicks off the 2026 Canadian Football League season tonight when the Hamilton Tiger Cats host the Grey Cup runner-up Montreal Alouettes. Winnipeg Blue Bombers open their schedule tomorrow in Calgary. Barring an unforeseen last-minute change, we should expect newcomer Tyler Ellsbury to center the O-line, with veteran Tui Eli listed as questionable on the team's most current injury list.
4: My dad is flying up. He's already excited. He already bought his ticket yesterday and stuff, so he's going to come experience Calgary for the first time in his life, so he's pretty pumped up about it. My grandparents are staying. They're not making that trek. My dad would be way too annoyed, and yeah, they're at practice just enjoying all the sights and sounds.
1: Yeah, and Derek Taylor and company will paint the sights and give you the sounds on CJOB's coverage from Cowtown, which begins tomorrow night at 6 with the Olympic Builders pregame show. Ottawa's Gabriella Dabrowski and American partner Evan King lost 10-4 in the third set to the Italian number one ranked pair of Sara Errani and Andrea Vassalvori in this morning's mixed doubles championship of the French Open. Blue Jays scored just once with the bases loaded and none out in the top of the first inning of an eventual 7-3 loss to Atlanta. Goldeyes 10-4 losers to Sioux Falls in front of a school day crowd of over 6,600 at Blue Cross Park. I'm Kelly Moore. That's 680 CJOB Sports.
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8: Good morning, I'm Sarah McCarthy. The Firefighters Union isn't sure that the province's plan to have dedicated paramedics to respond to overdoses will take any pressure off of firefighters. The Manitoba government providing $800,000 for 3 months to the Winnipeg Fire Paramedic Service. Two-person paramedic teams will respond to ODs in high-need areas. Nick Casper, the head of the United Firefighters of Winnipeg, says the money is being spent in the wrong place.
9: We have firefighter paramedics downtown Winnipeg responding to overdose calls at unprecedented rates. They're doing so on $1.5 million fire trucks with four firefighters each. They're putting 7,000 calls a year on these trucks and literally running the wheels off them to go to a call that largely doesn't require transport anyway.
8: Casper says they want government to bring back the three response vans that were taken out of the downtown core last year. The RM of Lac Da Bonny happy to get 25 plus millimeters of rain as the wildfire threat continues. The RM has seen few wildfires in the recent days, but Municipal Emergency Coordinator John Fleming says once they get too big, there's not much they can do.
10: Our fire last year was a full crowning fire, and Mother Nature is the only one who can control that. Firefighters with all of their bombers and fire initial attack crews, all we can do is hope to control it a little.
8: Two people were killed in last year's major wildfire, which forced over 1,000 people to flee their homes. The RM has done some mitigation, like setting up fire skids around Cottage Country, which are 1,000-liter tanks that have hoses meant to get an early start on fires before crews arrive. A local professor that teaches negotiation believes the U.S.'s most recent tariff proposal isn't at all for the right reasons. The Trump administration is looking to implement a 10% additional tariff on Canada and other countries after an apparent investigation into forced labor in supply chains. U of M's Sean McDonald believes Trump simply wants to replace tariffs that were ruled against by the Supreme Court.
11: Is this issue legitimate? Yes. Is this done for virtuous, principled reasons? Not really, it's done because the United States is looking for tariffs due to the overall global tariffs being struck down.
8: The general manager of Manitoba Pork believes their recent trade mission he was part of in Washington was constructive, though. Cam Dale says it was important to hear from American farmers advocating for the current U.S.-Canada-Mexico trade agreement.
12: The critical message that was delivered is it's not just Manitoba farmers that want to preserve what we have in our trade agreement. It's farmers in Iowa and Minnesota and the rest of the United States that really see the advantage. And, the advantage to food security and consumer prices in North America.
8: Manitoba's trade representative Richard Madden says his team was not given a heads up about these new duties. This says more Americans are browsing real estate listings in Canada. That's according to data from Royal LePage. Spokesperson Michael Fraze says the views can't be tied to an increase in sales yet.
13: We've seen a slight uptick in American sales from out of country. Not enough to have the massive trend or there's some sort of, mass exodus from America. We know that's not happening. But for sure, again, there's more increase, more clicks, there's more conversation around it than we've seen in recent years, for sure.
8: Fraze does note the process of moving countries can be lengthy. And May had the highest May residential detached average price on record. That's according to the Winnipeg Regional Real Estate Board. The average price for a residential detached home last month was around $477,000. That's up 4% compared to May 2025 and a 7% increase on the five-year average. The board says home sales in Winnipeg were down 4% last month with over 1,700 homes trading hands. But there were well over 3,000 listings, though. May was the first month this year when sales were above the five-year average and when active listings were higher than last year and the five-year average. In other news, the House of Representatives delivering a rare rebuke to U.S. President Donald Trump over the war with Iran, passing a resolution directing him to stop using military action until he gets approval from Congress. Here's ABC's Rachel Scott.
14: Four Republicans joining Democrats to support a war powers resolution requiring the president to withdraw U.S. forces in Iran unless Congress approves military action. Well, the measure is an uphill battle. It's a sign of the growing fractures within the president's own party over his handling of the war.
8: That's ABC's Rachel Scott reporting. And Prime Minister Mark Carney is expected to download his government strategy on artificial intelligence today. It comes as governments, businesses, and society navigate the rapid development of AI and the pros and cons of the technology and tools. The AI strategy is expected to address sovereign digital infrastructure, support for Canadian companies, training, and education. It's 8:35.
15: With your traffic, I'm Adam Wilson. Not hearing of any stalls or crashes this morning. Northbound on St. Mary's, expect some slow-moving traffic with that work continuing Abenogi-Mikina to Fermor. Northbound Keniston, Sterling Lion to Tuxedo is moving at 9 minutes. Northbound Pemina, Grant to Confusion Corner, expect 4. Westbound on Chief Peguis, a few delays heading to Maine. And northbound Sherbrooke with work continuing as you head to Broadway. Over on Marion, work continues both ways, Archibald to Panet. 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Details online. That's your 680 CJOB traffic.
16: A mix of sun and cloud today with a 30% chance of showers, a high of 21. For tonight, partly cloudy and foggy, 30% chance of showers and a low of 10. Tomorrow, mainly cloudy with a high of 22. Saturday, sunny and 31. It is 18 degrees outside, 680 CJOB. It's Mackling and McGarry. This hour of The Start is brought to you by McDonald's Meadowland Drive, West St. Paul. Vanilla cones are just $1 each in the McDonald's app. Hey, Mackling, what are we doing coming up at 9:05?
17: You want to be a superstar? You want to be in TV commercial? You want to rub shoulders with one of the greatest football players to ever wear blue and gold? Maybe. I give you the opportunity to do both. Next week.
16: Oh, yeah?
17: That's all I'm telling you.
16: Okay, that's coming up at 9:05. But right now, let's talk some hockey, because all of a sudden, the Carolina Hurricanes find themselves in almost very close to, if not in, must-win territory tonight in Game 2 of the Stanley Cup Final in Raleigh, North Carolina.
17: Meanwhile, the Vegas Golden Knights can take a stranglehold on the best-of-seven series with a second consecutive win on the road this evening. It would be the second consecutive 2-0 series lead for the Vegas Golden Knights in a row. Jim Toth hosts the Jim Toth Show, Off the Clock, and co-hosts Jets at Noon here on 680 CJOB. Good morning, JT.
18: Good morning, gentlemen. How are you? Happy Thursday.
17: And a happy Thursday to you as well. Let's jump into this. The Hurricanes fell behind 1-0 in their Eastern Conference Final Series to Montreal. Then they went on to win 4 straight to claim their spot in the Stanley Cup Final. How important is a win for them tonight?
18: Well, first of all, I think it was pretty obvious. It's a great thing the Jets did by getting rid of Nick Ehlers. That guy's a floater. No, I'm just kidding, of course. That was a lot of the talking around Game 1, and rightfully so. Like, he looked dynamic and is having a great playoff run. But I don't think it's – look, I think Carolina's a good enough team that even going down 2-0 and heading down to the road, they could pull this out. But you wouldn't want to, is the thing. So I think it's amplified. I think also the way they lost that game in Game 1, being on home ice and coming out with a 2-0 lead and then not being able to seal it off. And they didn't look like themselves throughout parts of that game. I want to give Vegas a lot of credit, but they got away from a little bit of things, and their quote unquote top line, which Carolina is a team that, you know, they have their lines, but whoever plays the most is usually the team that's the line that's clicking the most or in what opportunities. But it's pretty important. You don't want to go down 2-0, and then especially in the Stanley Cup Final where the pressure is magnitude. So they're a good enough team that they could rattle off 3-4 straight wins in a row, and even when the hockey gets a lot tighter here at the Stanley Cup Finals, but they wouldn't want to. And I would think there's some things they want to shore up and even this series, but even in their own play from Game 1, in order to go to Sin City at least tied, even though Las Vegas has already stolen home ice in this series.
16: So then for the Hurricanes, which players does that team need more from? And that's despite the team's success thus far.
19: Yeah, well, and it really the entire playoffs, right? Like, it's been different people, as we know, come playoff time step up, but their top line has just not been producing enough. And their coach, head coach Rod Brind'Amour, said as much after the game that, you know, this is the time of the year where your top, it doesn't even have to play well. They have to put up some points. This isn't, you know, a span where you're going to go a couple of games and they'll figure it out even though they're playing well. Sebastian Aho, Andrei Svechnikov, and Seth Jarvis have to be better, and they have to be better in the form of putting up some points. They can do it. They're a dynamic line, and all three of those guys are dynamic players. But they just have been getting shut down too many times, not only in game one, but throughout the playoffs. Logan Stankoven, Jackson Blake, and Taylor Hall have been phenomenal throughout the playoffs, in my opinion. And then Jordan Staal, Jordan Martinuk, and Nikolaj Ehlers have been really good. Ehlers is having a really good playoff series, but even that line will have a game or two in a series where they didn't get much done. The Stankoven, Hall, Blake line has been driving this team, in my opinion, and rightfully so. They're getting a lot of recognition, but that's not what's going to win the Stanley Cup for them. They need more from Svechnikov, Aho, and Jarvis, and they need to start producing points in order to make that happen.
17: For those, you know, trying to draw comparisons between the Hurricanes and the Jets, this is an example. At the same time, JT, the fact that the Hurricanes need to get that top line going, it is an example of how secondary scoring can take you a long way when that top line isn't performing at its best. And then on the flip side, you see Vegas, their top players are doing exactly what they get paid to do.
19: Yes, yeah, exactly. So you need the depth to get you through. I've always said third lines win you championships because you got to get points from them. I even remember the days where you know, Steve Yzerman won a cup where he was on a third line and won a Conn Smythe. That's how deep the Detroit Red Wings were, and depth will always push you through. And as we saw with the Jets, they just didn't have any depth scoring whatsoever this year. There was no secondary scoring. If the top line wasn't going, they didn't have a chance to win the game because nobody else was producing. So Carolina is a prime example of a team, and Vegas is too, that your depth will carry you to the Stanley Cup finals. But once in the finals, your best players have to be your best players. I do not think the Carolina Hurricanes are going to win the Stanley Cup if Aho, Svechnikov, and Jarvis don't have a couple games where that line produces a couple of points. If that doesn't happen, I think this is going to be a very short series. In fact, I think Hall, Stankoven, and Blake line look good. We know Nick Ehlers' line put up points. Staal had a goal. Nikolaj Ehlers had two. They looked really good. Carrier, Jankowski, and Robertson. That's the strength of Carolina, is they have their high-end players, but they have the depth players that often carry, you know, momentum and get some points. They need their top line firing, and it better start tonight, or else if they go down 2-0, then it's a hard ask for them to do it, not only in a game in a series, but to do it for a couple of games in a row. Especially against a tough Vegas team, right? Like, to me, Vegas was a sneaky dark horse. I thought Utah could beat them. I didn't think they would get this far. But when you watch them play, they're that team that with 95 points, you just get into the playoffs and play solid defensive playoff hockey, be big and physical, and capitalize on the turnovers. And that's what they've been doing all rounds of the playoffs. And that's why I give them a lot of credit. The way you offset that is your big guns come to play and produce like Vegas has have.
20: Just looking at our question of the day at CJOB.com. We're asking, who are you cheering for? And around 46% say they're still playing. The season's still going.
19: I know. You know what? My mom, God love her, and I do. When I was in college and when I was in high school, I was a Calgary Flames fan, still am, and they won on May 25th, 1989. And I remember I was so happy. I think it was game 6 in Montreal. And then I went to college for journalism and I started sports broadcasting. And I came home. My mom still tells this story. I remember Jim saying one day coming home from college, they're going to be playing the Stanley Cup Finals in June one day. And then so now that they have been for over a decade or however long it's been, she keeps telling me that. But it's tough, right? Especially in Winnipeg. I think Canadians, and especially in our province, were watching a lot of the playoffs, even though the Jets weren't in it, because of the weather, right? But once the weather turns and gets nice out, the last thing you want to be doing is being inside watching a Stanley Cup final game. And even same for me, I had the first period on and then I went outside for most of the second and came back in and caught the third period. That's what Canadians do. I've always said they could wrap this up by the end of May. The highlight of June for the NHL could be the draft. The highlight of July could be free agency. You could take August off, start the season a week or two earlier. They're doing that this year. They're adding two regular season games and cutting down the preseason a bit. But I think they could start a week or two earlier. And I've always said that about the CFL as well. I know we love the cold and the playoff games, but they're going to move their season up a bit. I think that it's a summer league, and that's what we should be doing, not watching Stanley Cup Finals, but getting ready for the Bombers opener in BC.
17: Do you think that leads to this regionalization sort of that takes place? The NFL is, of course, the king of professional sports in North America, and interest in the NFL seems to build through the playoffs, where I find even in the NBA, MLB, and NHL, maybe in that order, MLB for sure, if there aren't large markets involved, it becomes very regionally interesting for fans and a little bit of a footnote in the sports broadcasts outside the markets where these teams are playing.
19: For sure. And the other thing that I think is hurting the Stanley Cup final, and we'll see what the viewership is, because I think it's a great final. I think it's a great matchup. I think it's
17: great hockey, great teams, great players.
19: Great hockey, great speed, great stars of the game. And, you know, it was a one-goal game, and I think it's going to be this tight and such a great series. The problem is both these teams play in cities that do not have Major League Baseball teams. And so a lot of the people who live in cities with Major League Baseball teams are at the ballpark, and they're not paying attention to this. And I've always said that, like, once Major League Baseball starts in the States, and the NBA playoffs, it's a hard draw unless your team is in it to get people to start watching it, because there's alternatives. And the NBA Finals last night in Game 1, and I was watching the second half of that. So it's a thing that, you know, you can't sort of around other leagues as well, but I think you would help yourself immensely if the Stanley Cup Final would end by the end of May, even have Game 7 on May 31st. But once you get into June, it is a hard ask, especially south of the border, to get people watching a Carolina Hurricanes, Las Vegas, Golden Knights, Stanley Cup Final when you're living in, you know, name me any other city in the state, even Kansas City, Missouri, right? They're all watching the Royals right now. So it's a tough sell, and it's too bad, because I think this is one of the prime Stanley Cup Finals we'll see in a while matchup-wise.
17: Jim Toth, appreciate you very much, as always. Who have you got on off the clock this weekend?
19: Oh, I was really struggling, and a lot of people, speaking of scheduling, are out of town or outside enjoying it, so I had to go about 17 people down my list, but I finally got these two guys called the Couch Potatoes to join me because they have absolutely nothing else going on.
20: The dregs of society have been dragged out for Toth. You found somebody, the last possible guest you'd think of. We appreciate it.
19: Even my mom wouldn't do it this weekend. No, I'm kidding. I'm really, really excited because, and I know Brett's obviously here and stuff, but I first heard of the Couch Potatoes when I first moved to the city around 2005 or 6. Part of the interview is how, even at the TV station I was at, I always wondered why. I thought we were going to put this show on TV. 20 years of a show is being celebrated when Brett McGarry and Jeff Braun join me to talk about their careers of getting into broadcasting and then how Couch Potatoes started and how they got to 20 years. So I was kidding totally. Pretty excited about this one, and it was a lot of fun.
20: It was fun, Toth. Thanks for having us on. We really appreciate it. And by the way, when does Off the Clock air on the weekend?
19: 10 a.m. on Saturday and 3 p.m. on Sunday. And it's the 11s. For the lovely Couch Potatoes 20th anniversary season.
20: That's right. The Couch Potatoes airs Friday nights at 11, Saturday mornings at 11, and Sunday evenings at 11. Jim Toth, always a pleasure, sir. Thank you very much.
19: Thanks, gentlemen. Enjoy game two tonight.
20: 8:48 with Mackling and McGarry. Let's take a peek at traffic and weather in 3 minutes' time. And we've got that $25 gift card to give away from Princess Auto. We'll do that next on The Start.

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15: Good morning. Here's some of what I'll have for you at 10 o'clock. Union bosses have weighed in on Winnipeg's new paramedic teams. I'm now less optimistic this is going to have an impact. We'll open the phones and see what you think. It was another night of severe weather around here. We'll continue the conversation about these hit and miss cell phone alerts. And close to half of young people often choose bed rotting, spending the day in bed. What's your go-to self-care method? I'll talk to you at 10.
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17: We do have work continuing on the Abenoji-Mekina overpass. Expect some northbound delays on Pembina. Southbound Lagimonia delays as you're heading to Concordia. And northbound Caniston approaching Grant. Eastbound Portage, some new work happening. Golf to Country Club, some lane closures making your way through there. And northbound on Main, you're going to be losing your curb lane starting at York. London Drugs LD Extras members, your basket could be on London Drugs plus a 1 million points grand prize. 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That's your 680 CJOB traffic.
16: Mix of sun and cloud today with a 30% chance of showers and a high of 21. For tonight, partly cloudy and foggy with a 30% chance of showers and a low of 10. Tomorrow, mainly cloudy and 22. Saturday, sunny and 31. It is 18 degrees outside. 680 CJOB.
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16: We got a $25 gift card to give away for Princess Auto in a moment. But if you want to win tickets for the Bomber game, the home opener on June 11th, that's a Thursday with Hamilton in town. We're asking you at 204-780-6868 about the wrong contact info. Dan, this is a neat one from Dan James, who says, it wasn't me, but someone trying to get a hold of me. But 10 years ago, my name was called on the Bomber game for a touchdown to win. My friend messaged me to say my name was called, but I never thought much about it. About 2 weeks later, I got a letter in the mail saying they were trying to get a hold of me, but they could not reach me. It was just after we got rid of our landline, but that was the number that I had given out for a lot of things. So I called back. Lady said her computer was down. She'd have to call me back, but I did win something. And 15 minutes later, she called me and said I had won a Traeger wood pellet smoker grill. And at the time, I didn't even know what it was, but I had been eyeing a smoker for years.
18: Simply outstanding.
16: That's a hefty prize, isn't it?
18: It sure is. Traeger's good brand, too.
16: Yeah.
18: How's that smoker? How you doing? What's your favorite recipe? Fire up on that bad boy.
16: Is that the kind of thing you get at Lux Barbecue? Oh,
18: yeah, absolutely.
16: Okay, that's where I recognize the name from, I guess, because I know nothing of these things that would involve cooking.
18: You say you know nothing. You know lots about that stuff. You just don't have one.
16: Jeff Kozak says, one time I accidentally texted CJOB looking for my lost keys. That was just a couple of, but yeah, like 3 weeks ago. He won tickets for the Lord of the Rings show. And then after that that transaction was complete, he was asking us about, did I leave my keys on my desk?
18: Lord of the Rings, key ring. I can see the time.
16: Look at that.
18: We get some pretty funny text messages here, probably about two or three a week, that are not intended for us. We won't out anyone today, I promise. One day we will, but today's not the day.
16: In the meantime, we'll pick a winner for the Bomber tickets at 9:15. But right now, if you want a $25 gift card for Princess Auto, how about you call 204-780-6868. So pick up that phone and call, and we'll take, did I say a caller number already?
18: No, you did not.
16: Caller number 4. How about that? 204-780-6868. Sarah's got your news, and then we'll learn about an opportunity to be in a TV spot with one of the best football players ever. Details next on CJOB.

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8: Good morning, I'm Sarah McCarthy. The Paramedics Union doesn't think that the province's money for response overdose teams will help ease the burden on first responders. The Manitoba government providing $800,000 to support 3 months of a pilot project to address a rise in overdoses, specifically in shelters and around encampments. Ryan Moyden, president of the union representing Manitoba's paramedics, says the service is overrun with calls, pointing to an incident where there were six overdoses on the same corner all at the same time.
9: After everyone had received their Narcan, most people were upset. And while the paramedics were on scene, one of the folks actually started to get high again. And it just blows the paramedics' mind when that can happen right in front of you. It really seems like we're drowning.
8: Whiten says today's announcement is welcome news, but is just a Band-Aid solution. After a devastating wildfire last year, Lac Du Bonny officials are doing whatever they can in order to prepare for this summer. Global's Catherine Dornian tells us more.
10: The fire danger in Lac Du Bonny is lower than last year, but the town is taking proactive measures. Emergency coordinator John Fleming says many people have stepped up. On Sunday, a small fire started near a cottage association, and the residents brought out a fire skid with a tank and hose, which was given to them by the town.
11: While they were waiting for the fire department to attend, the community grabbed that trailer, went out, and put out most of the fire before the fire department got there. Hence, there were no structures involved. There were no people at risk.
10: Two other blazes popped up in the wooded area near the town that day, and the province called in crews to fight them. One of the blazes is 200 hectares, the other almost 400. Both are still classified as out of control, but crews have made good progress. Catherine Dornian, Global News.
8: Experts are reminding Manitobans how to stay safe during severe weather this summer. After three confirmed tornadoes on Wednesday by Environment and Climate Change Canada, Guy LePage of the Canadian Red Cross says people need to be prepared.
12: Most people don't sit around the kitchen table and say, what would we do in case there was a tornado or a fire or anything like that? So part of our job in the Red Cross is to advise people, working with our partners, municipalities, locally, federally, provincially, others, agencies, to let people know you have to plan for the worst case scenario.
8: Tornado season typically runs from April to September, with the likeliest occurrences in July and August. A stolen vehicle has been recovered and police found the suspect with a hatchet. Monday morning, Winnipeg police got a report that a car was taken from a home in the Maybank area. The next day, officers out patrolling around St. Boniface spotted the stolen ride parked under a train bridge. A 21-year-old man was arrested and police discovered a hatchet on the front seat. He faces breaking and entering, theft and weapons charges, as well as failing to comply with a probation order. He remains in custody. Trade uncertainty between Canada and the U.S. remains, and a local professor is not surprised. The latest U.S. tariff proposal is for another 10% tariff on Canada and other countries, though it wouldn't apply to goods compliant under the Canada-U.S.-Mexico Agreement on Trade. It follows an apparent investigation into forced labor in supply chains. Sean McDonald teaches negotiation at the U of M and suspects this volatility to continue.
13: Canada cannot respond to every single thing he does, and we have to do our own thing and respond to the United States and all of this sort of unpredictable behavior on a case-by-case basis, and sometimes the response should be nothing.
8: Manitoba's first trade delegation met with U.S. trade representatives yesterday, and officials say there was no indication there would be new duties. A new study out today by the Canadian Climate Institute suggests Ottawa's energy deal with Alberta will do very little to reduce Canada's emissions. The analysis says the minimal benefits from the Alberta Memorandum of Understanding are not enough to offset the prospected increase in oil production. Canadian Press reporter Lisa Laporte with more.
14: Prime Minister Mark Carney and Alberta Premier Danielle Smith signed off on a deal last month on the province's industrial carbon price. They committed to bring Alberta's market price for carbon credits to $130 per ton by 2040. The study says the system isn't designed to get market prices to that floor.
8: The study suggests there's likely to be an oversupply of lower cost credits after 2030. And the province providing $650,000 to support upgrades at the Wildlife Haven Rehab Center. The investment is funding building and enclosure repairs, safety improvements, a modernized contact center, and new outdoor habitats for aquatic mammals. Wildlife Haven says the upgrades will strengthen sustainability as it continues to care for more than 2,000 animals every year. Global News Time is 9:05.
15: With your traffic, I'm Adam Wilson. We do have a stalled vehicle northbound Lagimodiere and Dugald. The northbound left turn lane is blocked. Keep right to pass. Southbound on Main, a few delays heading to Bannatyne. And both directions of Pembina approaching the Abenogi-Mikina overpass. Southbound Big Phillips, work continuing Eames to Story is causing delays. And northbound St. Mary's down to one lane, Abenogi-Mikina to Fermor. 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
16: A mix of sun and cloud today with a 30% chance of showers and a high of 21. For tonight, partly cloudy and foggy with a 30% chance of showers and a low of 10. Tomorrow, mainly cloudy and 22. Saturday, sunny and 31. It is 19 degrees outside 680 CJOB. 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Stand by for that. We also just gave away a $25 gift card for Princess Auto to enjoy their new brand new store grand opening week. And today's winner is Heather McCartney. So, Heather, congratulations. You're caller number four at 204-780-6868. But right now, we want to tell you about an opportunity to rub shoulders with two Winnipeg legends.
17: One is a magnificent machine. The other is one of the greatest football players in Blue Bomber history, a literal touchdown machine. Jeffrey Bannon, CEO at Prairie Dog Central Railway, joins us now. Jeff, good morning, my friend.
18: Good morning. Choo-choo.
17: Choo-choo. You choo-choo-choos me. And we'll tell our listeners which Winnipeg legend we're talking about in just a moment here. How's the start to your season gone so far?
18: It's gone really well. We've had 11 rides, some sold-out events, and we're just really trying to push the envelope. We had K-pop, princesses, we have Ghostbusters this weekend, so it's going really well.
16: So what's cooking next week?
18: Well, there is a certain football player. He was number 85 in your program, but number one in your heart. The one and only Mr. Milt Stegall will be here helping us film a commercial. And the whole concept came because we're having a Blue Bomber alumni theme train the day after the Bandra Bowl, so Sunday, September 13th. And then we're doing a Milt Stegall golf tournament on the 14th. And we thought, who better to put on a train and do a commercial than Milt himself? We thought it was a crazy idea. We called him, and he said yes. So we need people to come on down. Our vision is to have 300 people in Milt Stegall jerseys on the train helping us film a commercial.
17: That is fantastic.
18: So, I don't believe he said yes. I honestly, you know, Brenda and I've worked with Milt for a long time. We're like, let's give him a call. I'll call him. I'm like, no, Brenda, you call him. So we called him and he said, I'm in. So he's going to come be help drive the train and film a commercial.
17: That is tremendous. And, you know, Milt Stegall, his connection to Winnipeg, we highlight every year his involvement in the Health Sciences Center Foundation Lottery. He remains a spokesperson for that organization years after. I think it's possible Milt Stegall is more popular now than when he was a player.
18: And you see that when you walk around the stadium. Like, it's all 85s. And I was fortunate enough to sell a lot of those jerseys. But at the end of the day, he has our heart. We have his. And he'll be a Winnipegger until the end of time.
17: So if you have an 85 Stegall jersey in your collection, you are a prime candidate for this commercial. So where, when, Jeffrey?
18: So what we would love for you to do is just hit pdcrailway.com just to register. It's free because we just want to know how many people are going to come on. You show up on Wednesday. If you could be here for just before 5 o'clock, that's when Milt's supposed to be here. Now, the commercial will probably be 60 to 90 minutes. And then once again, it's all to help us towards the Blue Bomber alumni train, which we hope to donate $3,000 to the Blue Bomber alumni on our train Sunday, September the 13th.
16: What's the reaction been so far? You mentioned that you're trying to push the envelope and do all sorts of unique events that are unusual to the Prairie Dog Central. So how are people reacting?
18: 99% good. 1% we should keep on doing what we're doing. But you guys know that's not me. It's not what I believe in. And trying to push the envelope, trying to push, the box. And when you see these little kids' faces when they come off, when they're running up to the princesses and the K-pop stars and the superheroes, that's what it's all about. So just trying to create experiences, memories, and wows, and hopefully we're off to the right start.
17: You had a conversation last week with Hal Anderson about the idea of maybe getting the Prairie Dog Central on the rails up towards Winnipeg Beach. What an incredible idea. Any movement on that possibility?
18: Yeah, since that conversation, I've had to change my pitch deck because now more people are inquiring. So I just have to, you know, spruce up the PowerPoint presentation. And we're meeting with a lot more stakeholders now. We're actually getting a lot of response back from the Winnipeg Beach community saying they're excited. They want us back. So that's always positive. And now we just need to knock on a couple more doors and we'll see where it leaves us.
17: The infrastructure, for those that missed the conversation last week, the health of it, are there any upgrades that would need to be done in order to facilitate the Prairie Dog running on that line, Jeff?
18: Yeah, I see between I know it's a broad range, but our rough estimate will need between $12 and $20 million to make this happen. And I'm not bashful to say that, but that's the addition of new passenger cars, the upgrade of platforms, some upgrade to the track. So it's there, but it's also that price tag doesn't scare us. And we feel the benefit to all the communities involved will be something to make Manitoba proud and especially help our tourism and economic development.
16: You still doing the professional wrestling themed show this year?
18: Oh, yeah. So in August, we have two events. You guys, oh, I'm so excited. So we have the Train Stock, which is the concert, and then featuring the Bon Jovi and Ozzy Osbourne tribute band. And then the 22nd, we have the Railway Rumble. I can't wait for someone to jump off a train onto a ring. That's going to be so cool. Like I said, we're just trying to do different things to be more than just a train ride.
17: This is one of the great tourist attractions, whether tourist means you're coming from Transcona, Toulon, or Toronto. The idea of the Prairie Dog Central is so romantic. The fact it's still around, fond memories for tens of thousands of us, Jeffrey. Thank you for keeping it alive, and thank you for doing your best to take it to the next level so that this piece of Manitoba history and this economic engine, pun intended, continues to roar across the prairies for years to come, because it would be a shame if that ever had to come to an end.
18: Yeah, and that's what our team's passionate about. We want to see this around for generations to come, and it's just a privilege to be a small part of this fabric in time.
16: Jeffrey Bannon, CEO at Prairie Dog Central Railway, thank you so much for joining us. Always a treat, sir.
18: Have a great afternoon.
16: 9:12 with Mackling and McGarry. Got those bomber tickets to give away after we check your forecast in 3 minutes' time on The Start.
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17: Weather is for Polo Park Hearing Center, your locally owned, family-run hearing specialist, conveniently located in the lower level at, you guessed it, Polo Park. Mix of sun and cloud today. We do have a 30% chance of showers in the forecast and a high of 21. Partly cloudy and foggy tonight. 30% chance of showers once again and a low of 10 degrees. Mainly cloudy tomorrow, high of 22. Saturday, sunshine and the heat returns. If you like 30 plus temperatures, you'll like Saturday. 31 for a high and 32 for a high on Sunday in the sun. Right now, 19 degrees outside 680. CJOB.
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2: We got tickets to give away for the Bomber game on June 11th, and we're asking you about issues with getting a hold of people when you're using the wrong contact information. Like maybe you're texting a number wondering, why are they not getting back to me? And then it turns out you were texting the wrong number, or you had an outdated number or email address or whatever. This is an interesting one from Dan, one of our pre-runners up here. Dan says, I was at a youth event as a teenager. I was the last one to leave the dorm when the payphone rang. I answered and had a 10-minute conversation with an anonymous girl, and it gave me a boost of confidence that girls might actually talk to me.
17: You got to look for inspiration and confirmation wherever it comes from. And sometimes a random ringing payphone just might be the answer, although that's not happening today.
2: Yeah, I guess so. The last payphone I saw was somebody had smashed it.
17: Is that I think I may have seen the exact same one not too far from here.
2: Not too far from here, yeah. But it was sad to see that. Like, oh, come on. So can we at least hold on to one or two of those things? Also, Mr. Mackling, a runner-up here. This is an interesting one from Grant.
17: Grant says, about 25 years ago, I got my landline number from MTS. Unknown to me at the time, it had previously been owned by a guy selling bird seed. Even better, there was still a billboard on a highway advertising bird seed for sale with this number attached. So I started receiving calls asking for, you guessed it, bird seed. Once I explained that this was a new number for me, people would get mad that I didn't have the new number for the bird seed guy. So I started giving them KFC's number, 943-1234. I got to the point where I was so sick of the calls that I would pretend to take orders. I found out about the billboard when the farmer that owned the field was called asking for his rent money.
2: Oh, my gosh.
17: Fantastic, Grant.
2: Oh, that must have been an ordeal to try to get that situation rectified.

0: not as shocked when the thank you and best wishes come back.
1: How kind is that on the other end to indulge that and to play along and to obviously extend the memory of Ken's uncle. That is really cool. So to whoever's out there answering these texts, bless you.
0: Yeah.
1: That's really cool.
0: So, Ken, you win the Bomber tickets for June 11th, the home opener with the Hamilton Tiger Cats in town. Once again, that is a Thursday, June 11th. Mentioned it a couple of times this week. Said that it was Friday, June 11th, but I was just getting the games mixed up because tomorrow, Friday, is the regular season opener on the road in Calgary.
1: Yes, and you can watch that game actually at Princess Auto. At 515 Panet Road, they're having a big Transcona tailgate party. You can watch it on the big screen there as part of their grand opening celebrations across the street at 500 Panet Road.
0: In the meantime, Greg, what's coming up in sports?
1: Jalen Brunson, the Brunson Burner, Spurs on the Knicks to a series opening win in the NBA Finals, and an historic streak ends in the Major Leagues of Baseball. Kelly Moore standing by. He's got all your sports news next at 925. When it's all black and white.
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6: Good morning, Kelly Moore with you at 925 and 77 games during this year's Stanley Cup playoffs. 15 wins by a team when trailing after 20 minutes, 10 win in a deficit after two periods. Comebacks also the story in the NBA postseason, especially for the New York Knicks, whose latest rally carried them to a 105-95 win in San Antonio to open the finals.
7: I think we know what we have to do. I think we're a pretty together group. Be able to trust each other and still just continue to fight, have each other's back, and just know that we got to keep chipping away. It's just a credit to the mentality we have as a team.
6: New York's Jalen Brunson, who scored 13 of his game-high 30 points in the fourth quarter to help the Knicks erase a 14-point second-half deficit. One of

0: The main storylines going into Game 2 of the Stanley Cup Final tonight in Raleigh focuses on the offensive struggles of Carolina's number one line of Sebastian Aho, Andre Svechnikov, and Winnipegger Seth Jarvis, who were held off the score sheet in Game 1 and have combined for just 7 goals in the last 10 postseason games. And, of course, Canes coach Rod Brind'Amour is acutely aware of that.
1: I mean, everyone has to play well if you're going to win at this time of year. It's as simple as that. And you know, your best guy's got to get on the score sheet. You know, that's going to have to happen if we want to get where we want to be.
0: Where Carolina does not want to be is down 2-0 going to Vegas after the Golden Knights' 5-4 victory in Game 1. Wednesday, the deadline for the 8 existing Pro Women's Hockey League teams to submit their 3-player protected lists ahead of tomorrow's start of Phase 2 of the expansion blueprint to stock the 4 new teams in Hamilton, Detroit, Las Vegas, and San Jose. Some of the biggest names available include Daryl Watts of Toronto, Ottawa captain Breanne Jenner, and Kendall Coyne Schofield of Minnesota. After missing 11 days of training camp, Nick Dembski back practicing with the Blue Bombers the past 2 days in preparation for tomorrow's season opener in Calgary.
2: I feel good. Yeah, I feel good. It's good to get back out there, obviously. I mean, just build that camaraderie with these guys. Yeah, obviously I started camp and it was a good first couple of days, and then took a couple of days off, just a couple, and then it feels good to get back out there though, obviously, you know, catching the ball and all that stuff and getting back in the swing of things. So yeah, I'm excited to go.
0: Rookie cornerback Major Williams and center Tuielli listed as questionable on the Bombers' Wednesday injury report. They're on the active roster, just released about a half hour ago for tomorrow night. Williams is the starter at boundary corner. Derek Taylor and friends will have it all on the Olympic Builders pregame show from McMahon Stadium tomorrow night at 6. Montreal Alouettes visit Hamilton tonight to open the 2026 CFL schedule. The incredible scoring streak of Philadelphia pitcher Christopher Sanchez ended at 50 2/3 innings in the top of the 7th last night. Phillies edge San Diego 3-2. Only Oral Hershiser with 59 scoreless innings in 1988. Don Drysdale with 58 in 88 rank higher on the 1920 live ball era list than Sanchez. And Russian teenager Mira Andreeva is on the verge of advancing to the French Open women's final as she is up a set and also leading the second set over Ukraine's Marta Kostyuk in the first of this morning's 2 semifinals. I'm Kelly Moore. That's 680 CJOB Sports.
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8: Good morning, I'm Sarah McCarthy. The president of the paramedics union isn't sure how there's going to be enough people to staff dedicated overdose response teams. The province is giving $800,000 for 3 months to have 2-person paramedic teams respond to calls, a reported rise in overdoses, specifically in shelters and in encampments. Ryan Moyden says the service is already strained.
9: From what the details I've gotten is that they're planning on staffing this with overtime, and we can't fill ambulances right now with double time. And If your boss calls you and tells you, do you want to come to work and work for twice as much money, you would normally think someone would say yes. But if you're going to come to work and bang your head up against a brick wall, at some point you got to protect your own head.
8: Whedon is calling for a permanent solution rather than this temporary funding. A 44-year-old sex offender has completed a sentence and is expected to live in Winnipeg. Police say Glenn Gregory Tyler Pozniak has a lengthy criminal history, including violent crimes, sexual interference and exploitation, as well as child pornography. He's considered high risk to reoffend in a sexually violent way against boys. You can see a photo of him on the Winnipeg Police Service's website. 25 millimeters of rain helped to ease some wildfire concerns in the RM of Lac Du Bonny, but they're not out of the woods yet. There have been a handful of fires in the RM in recent days, and here's Fire Chief Earl Simmons.
10: The key is to catch these fires when they're small. Once they get too big, then the water bombers and large helicopters aren't effective anymore, especially when we get the higher classes of fire behavior.
8: Last year's major wildfire in Lac Du Bonny killed two people and forced more than 1,000 people out of their homes. The RM has done some mitigation efforts, like setting up fire skids around Cottage Country, which are 1,000-liter tanks with hoses meant to get an early start on fires before crews arrive to help. Being prepared is the most important part of dealing with severe weather. With tornado season here through the summer now, experts are emphasizing the importance of staying safe. If a tornado is heading your way, Guy LePage of the Canadian Red Cross tells us what to do.
11: Know where you're going to go in your home. You're going to go to the basement. If you don't have a basement, you go to a central part of your home, a bathroom, a closet, somewhere that doesn't have a window. If you live in a high rise, you go into a central part of the building, or check with your building manager if there's an area that's been designated. If you're in your car or if you're in a mobile home, get out of those immediately and find a sturdy building to hide in.
8: Environment and Climate Change Canada confirmed three tornadoes during Tuesday's storm, with another one reported but still under investigation. Manitoba's trade representative says yesterday's surprise tariff announcement underscores the challenge of navigating the administration of U.S. President Donald Trump. Richard Madden says the news came just a day after he led Manitoba's first delegation to meet with senior U.S. trade representatives in Washington to push for predictability at the border. He says his team went in with a positive message about how Manitoba helps the United States, and they were not given a heads up that a new tariff proposal was on the way. The Trump administration wants to lay a 10% additional tariff on Canada and other countries after an apparent investigation into forced labor in supply chains. Tobacco companies say a bill to ban the sale of vaping products in urban convenience stores does not go far enough. The NDP government's proposed Bill 54 would prohibit the sale of most flavored e-cigarettes in businesses that children are allowed to enter in major urban areas. Imperial Tobacco Canada's Sebastian Charbonneau says the bill should go a step further by banning the sale of the products in rural towns as well.
12: Bill 54, it misses the mark because responsible retailers will lose customers, not youth, adult customers, that will no longer be able to get their vaping liquids through their store, and they will have to potentially turn to the illicit market.
8: When asked if there was anything else licensed retailers could do, Charbonneau says there are already tons of regulations in place ensuring licensed retailers are only selling to adults. And Premier Wapkinew got to welcome a rescue lynx to her new home at Winnipeg's Assiniboine Park Zoo. Lumi, the lynx, was found last fall after a dog attack killed her mother and left her injured and orphaned. Canoe says he feels a connection to the animal.
13: It hits home because my clan is the lynx, so that's my traditional family. And so, you know, this is jeu and do with them is what we would say in our language. So my clan animal is Lumi here. So seeing my relative in a new happy home is very, very positive.
8: While Lumi's injuries made it so she couldn't be released back into the wild, the zoo says she's doing well now. Global News Time is 9:35. News on the hour, on the half, and when it breaks on 680 CJOB.
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15: Mix of sun and cloud today with a 30% chance of showers and a high of 21. For tonight, partly cloudy and foggy, 30% chance of showers and a low of 10. Tomorrow, mainly cloudy with a high of 22. Saturday, sunny and 31. It is 19 outside 680 CJOB. 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And by the way, our new question of the day at cjob.com is as follows. Did you and or others in your household receive the emergency tornado alerts from the province this week? And your options are yes, I did. Yes, I did. Others did not. No, others did. I did not. No, zero alerts whatsoever. Or not the provincial alert, but I did get a warning from my weather app. Like, you might have been getting notifications from the Weather Network or Environment Canada or whichever app you get, but the actual alert that sets off that... That's from the province.
16: That's not jarring at all. I mean, it's meant to be jarring. It's meant to get your attention no matter what you're doing. So from that standpoint, if you got it, it seems to work. But many of you with phones on the same provider, some of you sitting beside one another, one of you got it multiple times, and then the other person sitting beside you didn't get it at all.
15: Yeah. So you can cast your vote on that at cjob.com, and then we'll check in with Hal Anderson and to find out what's coming up on Connecting Winnipeg. I know he's going to be following up on the severe weather and these alerts. But this morning, we want to tell you about a young Manitoban who is preparing for an absolute experience of a lifetime.
16: We want to introduce you to Juliana Moray. Good morning, Juliana.
17: Good morning.
16: And Cristiano Moray. Good morning, Cristiano.
18: Good morning.
16: How old are you, Cristiano?
18: I'm 13 years old.
16: 13 years old. First time on the radio?
18: Yes.
16: Okay. Are you nervous?
18: Very.
16: Don't be nervous, okay? It's just, you're just hanging out with your buddies Brett and Greg, okay? Even though we've never met each other.
18: Okay.
16: Okay. So congratulations on what you're going to be doing in Toronto on June 17th. Do you want to tell our listeners what you got chosen to do?
18: So, yeah, basically I joined this thing called Pioneers Futsal. And the founder of Pioneers Futsal, Anderson Pereira, he basically told my mom that there's this trial in Edmonton to be a ball boy for the World Cup. So my parents were a little skeptical at first, saying like, I don't know if he'll make it. But we gave it a shot, and I did really well in Edmonton. And four other kids from Manitoba also made the cut to go to Toronto, where it was top 25. So in Toronto, me and another boy named Aiden made the top 7. And, yeah.
15: And sorry, what was the name of the event or the thing that you entered?
18: OMBC Official Matchball Carrier.
16: That is really impressive. I think futsal, for those that don't know what that is, what is that, Cristiano?
18: So futsal is basically like a smaller version of soccer. It's with, like, a heavier ball, and you play four sides,
19: so 4v4.
18: It's, like, a completely different sport. It's way faster, and you get way more touches on the ball.
16: Fantastic. So what exactly is it that you're going to be doing in Toronto? You're going to be the World Cup match ball carrier. What does that entail? What do you need to do?
18: So I basically go in front of the refs, and I carry the ball out to the center of the field, and get to, like, shake the player's hands.
15: Cool. And then what? Like, what do you do with the ball?
18: I don't know. I think they take it from me, or hopefully I get to keep something.
16: That is really neat, Cristiano. Congratulations on that. Juliana, you and I were on the phone for a little while yesterday. I know how proud you are of this, not only of Cristiano, but Cristiano's touched on the fact that there were four Manitobans out of how many entries that made it to the final tryouts?
18: 750.
16: Isn't that something else, Juliana? Quite the number, eh? So Manitoba, once again, punching above its weight class, as we say so often.
20: 25, like the top 25, but four Manitobas out of that top 25 is a huge accomplishment for Manitoba. And all these boys belong to soccer academies that Cristiano's actually rivalries with, and they all became friends. They all became like a certain family.
16: Amazing. Now, you're going to Toronto for the game on the 17th. How long will you be in Toronto, Cristiano?
18: I'll be in Toronto for, I think, 3 days.
16: That sounds exciting. Have you got other plans while you're there?
18: No, not really. Just very excited for the experience.
16: Right on. So that game is Ghana versus Panama. And, Juliana, there was another experience tied to this. Something called the Mini World Cup in L.A., the 49th team tournament. Tell us about that.
20: So part of being the OMBC Cup matchball carrier, you're part of the 49th team. So all the kids who tried out for this in the world, so Brazil, Spain, South Korea, all these kids had to try out to be part of the 49th team. And what they've done is they made a mini World Cup for these boys to compete against in LA. So we went to LA end of March, where Cristiano got to play against other players from like Brazil and South Korea. And Cristiano, why don't you tell them who was your coach at the 49th team?
18: So my coach was Christine Sinclair. I don't know if you guys know. She is a very famous soccer player for Canada. She's very nice. She's a great coach and a great person overall.
15: Yeah, we may have heard of Christine Sinclair, Cristiano. That's pretty cool. That's pretty cool, man. And you'll have to forgive me as well. I've never heard until this very moment. I had never heard of futsal, F-U-T-S-A-L. Can you just tell us a little bit more about this game? Because it looks quite exciting.
18: So it's with a heavier ball. It's and it's also with the size 4. So it's a size smaller than the official soccer ball. It's like I said before, it's very rapid. You get lots of touches. You're very into the game. Everyone has to defend, or else you're going to be on odd numbers, and you really don't want to get scored on because you don't want to lose.
20: So part of Cristiano's soccer training, how long have you been playing soccer for?
18: I've been playing soccer since I was 6.
20: And where?
18: AK Soccer Academy. I want to give a big shout out to there. They've supported me, especially the founder, Tony Kinnerath. He's helped me through a lot and not just become a better soccer player, but become a better person as well.
20: So when he does training at AK, a lot of it is somewhat almost like futsal because it is faster paced. They do it at Skylight Soccer Center there in East St. Paul, where it's 5v5 and it is quick touches. So when Cristiano joined futsal with Anderson at Pioneers, he adapted to the sport very well.
16: Juliana, do you want to give a shout out to the other young man that's going to be doing this as well?
20: Well, Cristiano's buddy, what's his name?
18: Aiden. He's one of my best friends. We very much connected through this because before our teams are rivals at soccer, so we didn't really know much each other. So this really brought us together and made us connect, which is really good.
16: Okay, and do you know which game he's going to be working, Cristiano?
18: I don't think so.
16: Okay.
20: I think it's first week of July. I think he might have got a quarterfinal game. Oh. I'm not entirely sure, but I feel like it's in July is when I spoke to the parent.
16: Spectacular. Well, I'm marking my calendar for June 17th. So I do not miss you, Cristiano. Ghana versus Panama in Toronto, the World Cup. Cristiano Morey from Winnipeg, Manitoba is going to be a World Cup match ball carrier. So happy for you, Cristiano. And Juliana, thank you for reaching out to us and letting us know about this. How exciting for your entire family. How many of you going down to the 416?
20: So it's just me, Cristiano, and my husband, David. We are leaving our daughter behind.
16: Really?
20: Yeah, we're going to leave her behind. She loves her school, which I feel like you know the school very well. They go to St. Alphonse School, and she loves going there, so she'll have a great day at school.
16: I had no idea that we had the St. Alphonsus connection, but I'm very happy to learn about it, Giuliano. And Cristiano, I'm extra proud of you, brother. Thank you for this. And for someone who was nervous to do this, you did an extraordinary job, my friend. You have a future in post-game press conferences. You're going to be the most quotable player on the team, man.
18: Thank you so much.
16: You're very welcome. Thank you so much for your time today. Giuliana and Cristiano Moray. Cristiano Brett is going to be a World Cup matchball carrier June 17th, Panama versus Ghana in Toronto for the World Cup.
15: And if you want more information on that, just look up OMBC. That's M like match, as in official matchball carrier, the OMBC World Cup. For more details and the results will also reference that tournament that took place in L.A. With players from all over the world, Canada, the U.S., Mexico, Brazil, Argentina, Spain, the U.K., Australia, and Korea. What an exciting adventure this has been for this family as he gets ready to go to the World Cup.
16: I've got chills thinking about this experience for him, and give me a break. Yes, I'm nervous. Like a pro.
15: Yeah.
16: Give me a break. No wonder he made it through the process.
15: Yeah, that was solid.
16: He must have some just solid decorum and interacts. And you know how we talk about playing well with others? That was perfectly apparent as well in our conversation with Cristiano. So super excited for the Moray family.
15: In the meantime, at 9:47 with Mackling and McGarry, let's check in with Hal Anderson to find out what's coming up on Connecting Winnipeg after we check your forecast on 680 CJOB.
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15: 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For today in Winnipeg, a mix of sun and cloud, 30% chance of showers, the high 21. Tonight, partly cloudy and foggy, 30% chance of showers, a low of 10. Tomorrow, mainly cloudy, a high of 22. Saturday, sunny and 31. It is 19 outside, 680 CJOB.
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15: Let's say hello to the host of Connecting Winnipeg, Hal Anderson. Hello there, Hal.
7: Well, good morning. This just in, I am going to be talking to the head of alerting at Alert Ready, Palmarex, Martin Bellinger. That's at 10:30 this morning. It's our question of the day at CGOB.com. I've been emailing all morning, and so I have confirmed that he will join us at 10:30 because these cell phone alerts with two nights of severe weather now have been, to say the least, in my opinion anyhow, hit and miss. So I'm looking forward to that conversation. We're going to start the show after 10 o'clock, continuing to talk about the need for paramedics in this city. I'll explain after the news next at 10 o'clock. I want to get your thoughts. Yesterday I was optimistic about this these new paramedic teams, this pilot project for the next 3 months. After hearing the union bosses with Jim Toth yesterday afternoon, I am less optimistic. I'll share that audio and we'll discuss. The phone lines will be open on that at 780-6868. Speaking of Jim, he's going to join me at 11 o'clock. I want to kick off hour two of the show with Jim because during his show, this $46 million local winner of the lottery is going to be announced. And so Jim and I will tee that up during his show between 1 and 2. And Jim and I will have a fun conversation about what we would do with $46 million. How about some free Santa Lucia pizza? That's as good as I can do today. And nothing wrong with free Santa Lucia pizza. We'll play tough trivia. And Carolyn Klassen from Connects is counseling after 11:30 this morning. I've got a bunch of stuff that I'm going to talk to her about, including, you may have heard it in my promo this morning with the Start, talking about how young people are often choosing, almost half now, 44% are choosing bed rotting as their self-care. They lay in bed for an entire day. And so we'll talk about that and other self-care methods. That's after 11:30 with Carolyn Klassen. Connecting Winnipeg begins next after the news at 10.
15: Thank you very much, Hal Anderson. Connecting Winnipeg goes 10 until 12, followed by Jets at Noon with Jim Toth and Kelly Moore, and then it's the Jim Toth Show from 1 until 2, Maroonie 2 until 4, the news with Richard Cloutier 4 until 7, and the sports show with Christian O'Mell from 7 until 9. Bed rotting, another trend I had not heard of, although I like the concept of it.
16: We participated in that once upon a time. We just didn't have a name for it. It was called the day after the night before.
15: Yeah, I wouldn't be able to rot away in bed anyway because my back would probably give out. Right? If I'm in bed too long, I'm like, oh, I feel so rested. And then I go to get up. Oh, my back. So you can't win.
16: Oh, geez. Some of the things that are just not fair in life. You know, we get to this point where maybe you can carve out a little bit of time for yourself, and then you can't even enjoy it because you got to get up to go to the bathroom nine times every night. or you wrench your back getting up or getting back into bed, or you get out of bed, you go to the bathroom, you come back, and your dogs are in your spot because, hey, man, five times a week, you're gone to work at this time. Hey, Whiskey, Stanley, it's Saturday. I'm coming back to bed. Beat it. Sorry, little rant there.
6: That's excellent. And that's all the time we've got. Mackling, McGarry, Jeff Forte, and Master Control. We all say thank you for listening to 680 CJOB. Sarah has Global News at 10 next.

0: are played. When there's a trade, sports news has been made. 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
1: Global News at 10 o'clock. I'm Sarah McCarthy. A local professor that teaches negotiation believes the U.S. most recent tariff proposal isn't at all for the right reasons. The Trump administration looks to implement a 10% additional tariff on Canada and other countries now after an apparent investigation into forced labor and supply chains. U of M's Sean McDonald believes Trump simply wants to replace the tariffs that were ruled out against by the Supreme Court.
2: Is this issue legitimate? Yes. Is this done for virtuous, principled reasons? Not really. It's done because the United States is looking for tariffs due to the overall global tariffs being struck down.
1: Manitoba's trade representative Richard Madden says his team went into meetings with a positive message about how Manitoba helps the U.S. and weren't given any heads up about these new duties. A stolen vehicle has been recovered and police found the suspect with a hatchet. Monday morning, Winnipeg police got a report that a car was taken from a home in the Maybank area. The next day, officers out patrolling in St. Boniface spotted the stolen ride parked under a train bridge. A 21-year-old man was arrested and police found a hatchet on the front seat of the vehicle. He faces breaking and entering, theft and weapons charges, as well as failing to comply with a probation order. He remains in custody. Tobacco companies believe a bill to ban the sale of vaping products in places children can access should be in place across the province. Imperial Tobacco Canada's Sebastian Charbonneau says the proposed Bill 54 could extend into rural towns instead of just major urban areas. He believes this would help prevent kids from getting their hands on vapes.
3: You're going to prohibit in certain urban areas yet to be defined, but potentially next to the city line, you're going to have access to those products. How is that going to help reducing the youth access?
1: Charbonneau adds there should be rules in place to ensure that vapes are only sold online to adults as well. Prime Minister Mark Carney is expected to announce the federal artificial intelligence strategy in Toronto today. He will tour an artificial intelligence institute and meet with researchers as he reveals the blueprint. The AI strategy is expected to address sovereign digital infrastructure, support for Canadian companies, international coordination, and training and education for Canadians. And home sales in Winnipeg for the month of May were down 4%. The Winnipeg Regional Real Estate Board says 1,700 homes traded hands last month, but there were over 3,000 listings. The average price for a residential detached home was $4,777, the highest May residential detached average price on record. That's down 4% from April, but up 4% compared to May 2025 and a 7% increase on the five-year average. Condo sales were also popular, up 6% from last May and the same as the five-year average. Global News Time is 10:03. 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
1: A mix of sun and cloud today with a 30% chance of showers reaching a high of 21. Partly cloudy and foggy tonight, 30% chance of showers, a low of 10. Tomorrow, mostly cloudy, a high of 22. And sunny on Saturday with a high of 31. Right now it's 21 outside of 680 CJOB.
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5: There was a call the other day where there was six overdoses on the same corner, all happening at the same time.
6: That corner was Main and Logan. That's a clip that you've heard several times now. Head of the paramedics union, Ryan Wooten. That's how bad it is. That's how deep the need, how significant the need is for paramedics and ambulances, especially to deal with overdoses. Chief Schmidt yesterday, I didn't get to play the clip yesterday, but he talked, by the way, good morning. He talked yesterday about 30-some calls to overdoses in 24 hours. you know, over 1 hour, well over 1 hour. And so this new pilot project for 3 months, they're putting almost $1 million into it to, before I get to that, here is, and then Ryan Woyton was on with Jim Toth yesterday reacting to this new paramedic pilot project, and he talked a little more about that six overdoses at the same time at the corner of Logan and Main, and I wanted to play that for you, and then we'll get into what I was about to get to.
5: After everyone had received their Narcan, most people were upset that we had changed, you know, their mental state. And while the paramedics were on scene, one of the folks actually started to, you know, get high again.
6: Wow.
5: And it just blows the paramedics' mind when that can happen right in front of you. It really seems like we're drowning when that happens.
6: No kidding. I mean, I want to talk to Carolyn about this. Carolyn Klassen from Kinexus Counseling, our therapist friend, after 11:30. What first responders are dealing with every day? Imagine going to work and knowing that your day is likely going to be like that. No wonder they're burning out and moving on, and nobody wants to become a paramedic, or that's the way it feels anyhow. Let's get into this, because yesterday we took a lot of calls about this new pilot project, and I was optimistic. Some of you were doubtful, and I was like, well, let's give it a chance. Maybe if they can deal with the ODs, you know, then the broken hips and other stuff will have a better chance of getting dealt with more quickly. Well, then I listened to Jim Toth yesterday. Nothing against Jim's got a great show, and I love Jim. Nothing against him, but I heard from the union bosses, Ryan Woyton, head of the paramedics union, and Nick Casper from the firefighters union. And as I said in my morning promo this morning on The Start, I am a lot less optimistic about this three-month pilot now after hearing from them. Here is Ryan on the Jim Toth show yesterday reacting to this $1 million 3 month pilot project that will have these paramedic teams focus on ODs in that core area.
5: Great announcement. I think it's a band-aid, as I've heard others mention it and describe it as such. From what the details I've gotten is that they're planning on staffing this with overtime, and we can't fill ambulances right now with double time. And if people out there want to kind of understand, if your boss calls you and tells you, do you want to come to work and work for twice as much money, you would normally think someone would say yes. But if you're going to come to work and bang your head up against a brick wall, at some point you got to protect your own head. And so people are just staying home sometimes and not coming into work because they know what they're up against. And they have to get ready for their own shifts. And so I don't know where we're going to find the paramedics to staff this pilot project, because we can't get the ones in to staff the ambulances that need to go to your, you know, relative with broken hip, short of breath, your kid's anaphylactic. So I really don't see this as being a thought out plan, to be honest with you. I think the announcement comes right before the summer, when I think it's been said already that this is going to get a lot worse before it gets better. So if someone wants to hide behind, you know, the idea that we've put some effort into this, it's poorly thought out, and it's severely understaffed for sure. So I think that there are two entities here really to blame. And one is the city of Winnipeg. The city of Winnipeg has a responsibility to recruit and retain paramedics that are within the city of Winnipeg. And we are leaking them at a high volume to outside of Winnipeg, and their paramedics out in the rural province, or we're losing them to the police, or we're losing them to fire, or they're getting out of the profession altogether. So I do believe the city of Winnipeg has that responsibility, and I think they're grossly failing at it.
6: By the way, we reached out again today to have Mayor Scott Gillingham on. Yesterday we were hoping to get him on. We were told he was traveling to meetings in Edmonton. This morning we were told that he is in meetings all day. So Mayor Scott Gillingham unavailable to talk about what we're now hearing from these union bosses. One more clip of Ryan, and then I'll get to the firefighters union. Ryan Woyton, head of the paramedics union in Winnipeg, says, yeah, city of Winnipeg is to blame, but there's plenty of blame to go around.
5: I also have to blame the province of Manitoba, because I had high hopes when they got in that they were going to fix healthcare. And so far, I've seen band-aid solution after band-aid solution. And I believe their job is to hold the city accountable for making sure that the citizens here in Winnipeg get the services they deserve. And when you got an 80-year-old that's got a fractured hip sitting out in some place in the city here waiting for an ambulance for 6-8 hours, we failed them, and we failed the people downtown as well. So we have a lot to clean up here, and it can be fixed. But those two entities have to get together and start, I guess, getting more serious about it, because pretty soon you're going to be looking at paramedics taking jobs out in rural Manitoba or somewhere else. And at some point, someone's going to have to look at this and say, well, now what are we going to do? I mean, they can do things to try to improve a paramedic's day. I mean, missing lunches, not giving them days off, missing breaks, and telling them good luck out there, that's not good enough. And so they need to create that atmosphere and get the recruitment and retention that's required so that we can try any pilot project. So, you know, like we can come up with ideas where we need 100 paramedics, and they can say, well, we're going to provide funding for 100 paramedics. Where are you going to get the 100 paramedics? Nobody wants to work in Winnipeg because of what we're seeing. And you hear about those 6 overdoses on the corner, and that breaks people's hearts. And they say, well, how am I affected by this overdose? Because your loved one that's waiting for an ambulance isn't getting one because they're having to go downtown all the time to try to fix that emergency. So there's a lot to fix here, but we have a new chief coming. I sure hope they have some ideas. And the government really needs to sit down with the city and say, let's take this serious.
6: Ryan Woyton, head of the paramedics union in Winnipeg, local 911, MGEU. Now, Tony's on the line. Tony, I'm going to get to you in a moment at 780-6868. Grab a line, because we're going to take a break in a bit, and I want to hear from you on all this, but I have to get to one more clip. Nick Casper of the UFFW, United Firefighters of Winnipeg. Here's his reaction to this new pilot, and then he mentions what he thinks could be a possible solution.
7: I mean, I want to applaud the government of Manitoba for recognizing this crisis and, you know, putting an immense amount of money into an attempted resolution. And I mean, this is a huge sum, $1 million in 3 months. To put this into perspective, you know, the city of Winnipeg operates an integrated fire paramedic service model where we have a firefighter paramedic on every truck 24/7 in the entire city of Winnipeg. And we only receive $500,000 annually for all those positions. So $1 million in 3 months is a lot of money. However, our concerns, and I'll echo my colleague Ryan Wayden's comments, is they're putting this money into a proposed two-person ambulance, a paramedic unit, that will be staffed by overtime and dedicated to downtown. Well, I mean, I talked to Ryan earlier. He can't remember the last day when all the ambulances in Winnipeg were in service to begin with, much less putting an extra ambulance on duty with overtime dollars. So simply put, this money is going to the wrong place. The fact of the matter is that we have firefighter paramedics downtown Winnipeg responding to overdose calls at unprecedented rates. They're doing so on $1.5 million fire trucks with 4 firefighters each. They're putting 7,000 calls a year on these trucks and literally running the wheels off them. Our mechanics can't keep up. To go to a call that largely doesn't require transport anyways, we attend these calls, we provide an assessment, we administer Narcan, we provide airway support, and oftentimes the patients are up and on their way and they don't require transport to hospital. So, you know, we've been advocating to the city and to the province to bring back our fire paramedic two-person squads. Those were the 3 vans that were taken out of the downtown core last year. You know, our position that we're here, our trucks are staffed up, we have applicants waiting in the wings, and we'd like to be part of the solution, but we need to be delivering the service in a more cost-effective way. And it cannot come at the expense of our fire and rescue capacity.
6: Nick Casper, Firefighters Union, United Firefighters of Winnipeg. What a mess. What a mess. I was actually kind of excited about this announcement. Yesterday, I was speaking very optimistically, taking your calls. And then after hearing Nick and Ryan on Jim's show yesterday, I was disheartened. And now I want to hear from you. Now, I've only got time for one quick call from Tony here, but then we'll take a break, we'll check the weather, and we'll come back to as many calls as I can get in, okay? The second segment of the show today is all your phone calls, so grab a line, 780-6868. We've got a couple left, but I want to get Tony on because Tony called in early, and he has been patiently waiting. Tony, good morning.
8: Good morning, Hal, and hello, Winnipeg. Listen, what I know for a fact is a lot of the paramedics that do leave go on to become police officers, fire the department. They're all working in different avenues. They're using it basically as a stepping stone to further their career, whether it's in the city or in the province. Take a look at that stat. I got three good buddies and with five sons that have all become from fire paramedic. They were like paramedics, and now they're firemen or policemen.
6: Right. And Ryan mentioned that. So what's the point, Tony? What's your point?
8: My point is that we're not retaining them at that level, or they need to use it as a stepping stone to go further. You know what? If they're going to be calling for people that did that kind of work and pulling them out of those areas, pulling them away from that job that they were trained for, what are you going to have? You're not going to have people.
6: Well, I mean, listen, people are allowed to, you know, take, as you call it, a stepping stone and move on to the profession that they actually want. I guess my question to you then, Tony, would be how do we get and keep paramedics in that position?
8: Well, there's a few things you need to do. You need to worry about funding. You need to worry about how do you turn around and make it appealing for them to stick around and help. You know, to go into that position, you got to have a heart. And if they have a heart and they're doing it for all the right reasons, then you got to retain them. And to retain them, I believe you need to do it with funding, benefits, so on and so forth from there. But are they getting that?
6: Doesn't sound like it. The way Ryan talked, they don't get breaks. They're, you know, they don't want to work overtime. They're burnt out. Anyhow, Tony, thanks for calling in early. I appreciate it. We got to leave it there for now. 10:17 at CJOB. We'll take a break. Check the weather when we come back. More of your calls. Grab a line. We still have one or two left. 780-6868. 24 hours ago, this time yesterday, I was thinking, okay, great. We're going to focus on ODs in downtown in the core. This is a good thing. Now, I don't know. I'm way less optimistic 24 hours later. How are you feeling? 780-6868. Connecting Winnipeg. We'll be right back. We can do.
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0: available lines at 780-6868. But as we hang up on people and move along, that will free up a line. And I want to keep the phone lines open on this all through the show today. Trevor, let's start with Trevor at 780-6868. Good morning.
1: Hey, how are you?
0: Good.
1: A question for you was, when this is kind of related to your paramedic thing, but when fentanyl blew up on the scene, they were interviewing people that were doing opiates, and they stopped doing it because they were watching five friends a week die from fentanyl. So what we did was, a week later, gave Narcan, and they went and interviewed people on the streets, and they went straight back to it. So
0: when you say we, who do you mean we, Trevor?
1: We, the city, the taxpayer.
0: Oh, okay.
1: Whoever's giving Narcan should have been meant for the college kid with tainted drugs, not to be used on the same guy who overdosed three times in the same week.
0: And there are some text messages and emails coming in, you know, prioritize the broken hip over the OD.
1: Grandma has a heart attack and they can't get an ambulance because it's tied up at the North Main Project again.
0: I hear you. We got to fix the problem, but we can't start ignoring certain people to be able to go to others.
1: But when I drive home and I drive past the McDonald's on Sherbrooke and Portage, and you watch a group of 15 smoking their meth pipe, passing around needles, with five cops in the parking lot sitting there watching them doing nothing, like, at what point do we actually stop the hugs for drugs and actually put in the effort to clean this up?
0: I hear you.
1: A joke.
0: Trevor, I got so many people I got to get to. I'm sorry, but I got to get to others. Rodney, good morning.
2: Hey, good morning. So one of the key things I think we should talk about, and I've seen stats on this, I don't know if they're true, is the overtime price. So regular pay, they say, is like 40% of your pay goes towards taxes. Overtime is 70% of your taxes. So what's the incentive to work overtime? Mm.
0: Yeah. So financially, maybe give them a break on what the tax they would pay if they're working overtime and getting paid double or close to it. It sounds like that's what it is.
2: I've refused overtime myself because it's not worth it.
0: Yeah, no, I hear you. Okay, Rodney. Yep, interesting point. Tim, good morning.
3: Hi, good morning, Al. I'm actually a retired firefighter. I got out before everything kind of went haywire around us. The biggest thing I have to blame is the city and the HR department. They're running a scam. We hear about firefighters and paramedics burning out. Why? Because we're lack of staff. Why are we a lack of staff? Because they're not recruiting them. And the way they recruit them, what do? They charge a person. When I applied, you applied, you came in. If you qualified, you wrote the test. You went on to the next qualification, which was your physical. Now, you want to become a firefighter? Anybody can apply as long as they have $200 to come write the test. They write the test. And then if they qualify, then they go for the physical and they pay $300. The city's making $500 on this. And at the end of the day, what do? They cancel classes, or they say there's not enough the right people to do, or some guys even go through it four times. Now, you've just paid $2,000 to get yourself a job, which is
0: we should be incentivizing people to do this, not deterring them from doing it.
3: And that's what they're doing. They're making money off it. So are we short staffed? Do we need people, or are you making money to fill someone's pocket? At the end of the day, the guy who's working is not getting this money. So where's this money going to?
0: Yeah. Tim, I got to move on to Brian because we're up against the news. Brian, good morning.
4: Hi, good morning. I'm with the other people that say, let them go. If they choose to continually do this over and over, it's their choice.
0: But how do you know? Okay, so let me give you a scenario, Brian, and I'm getting other people by text and email saying this as well. So you get a call for an OD. How do you know that person has OD'd 10 times, or is it the first time? Or you can't know the circumstances of that emergency call as the calls come in.
4: They chose to do it.
0: Even if I agreed with you that we should start making choices and prioritizing certain emergency calls and whatever they, how do you determine the details of that call as it comes in?
4: I'm 69 years old, and I hear you.
0: Okay, Brian. Yeah, you made your point. And quickly, I'm up against the news here. Let's get Jim and Dallas on. But Jim, you got to make it real fast. I wanted to get everybody from Winnipeg and Manitoba on. Go ahead.

0: No problem, Hal. Listen, you send people from the city or whoever's in charge of your EMT service, you send them to the military bases and you recruit the medics out of the Canadian Army. You give them all of the time they served in the military seniority in the local EMT, and those guys already have their training and everything. They can start the next day.
1: All right. Thank you, Jim. Appreciate it. The news with Sarah McCarthy next to 10:30, and then we're going to shift to the other big story, in my opinion, this morning. The alerts, all those cell phone alerts with another night of severe weather. I'm calling these alerts kind of hit and miss. We're going to talk to the head of alerting after the news.

0: 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Come on down to 660 Narnett Avenue. 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Come on down. 660 is the place to go. 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Then come on down to 660 Narnett. We've been serving the community for over 70 years.
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6: Global News at 10:30, I'm Sarah McCarthy. Trade uncertainty between Canada and the U.S. remains, a local professor not surprised. The latest U.S. tariff proposal is for an additional 10% tariff on Canada and other countries, though it wouldn't apply to goods compliant under the Canada-U.S.-Mexico Agreement on Trade. It follows an apparent investigation into forced labor and supply chains. Sean McDonald teaches negotiation at the U of M and suspects volatility to continue.
7: Canada cannot respond to every single thing he does, and we have to do our own thing and respond to the United States and all of this sort of unpredictable behavior on a case-by-case basis, and sometimes the response should be nothing.
6: Manitoba's first trade delegation met with the U.S. trade representatives yesterday, and officials say there was no indication that there would be any new duties. Pharmacists want to be able to help out more patients in our province. Britt Curl, the pharmacy practice advisor for Pharmacists Manitoba, says right now they can only assess and prescribe 14 common ailments. They want the province to expand that to 41.
8: So things like strep throat, assessing for cold sores, providing medications to help when people have shingles or help prevent shingles. This time of the year, people thinking about ticks. Pharmacists are well positioned to be able to help identify when medications might be needed to help prevent complication of tick bites.
6: But progress has been slow. Curl says they were told a year ago they would soon be able to prescribe medicine for HIV and hormonal contraception, but that has not happened. And Ottawa's new national AI strategy looks to build trust through legislation, tackling concerns about surveillance and chatbot safety. The strategy, being announced by Prime Minister Mark Carney, plans to increase the use of AI through free training for Canadians. It also pledges to ensure all post-secondary students have access to trusted AI agents. It also promises to create up to 90,000 AI-related jobs and to pursue a pro-worker approach. Global News time is 10:32. 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
6: A mix of sun and cloud today, 30% chance of showers reaching a high of 21. Partly cloudy tonight and foggy, 30% chance of showers, a low of 10. Mostly cloudy tomorrow, a high of 22. And Saturday, sunny, a high of 31. Right now, it's 21 outside of 680 CJOB. 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
2: Thank you very much, Sarah. So the phone lines have loaded up again at 780-6868. We've got calls waiting to get back to our conversation about what we do to get more ambulances and paramedics on the streets of Winnipeg. Okay, so we'll get to that in a moment. I just want to remind you that the show this morning is brought to you by BestSleepCenter.com. 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So another night of severe weather around here last night. Did you get this? Certainly, if you were listening to CJOB, you heard the alert. If you were watching TV, you saw the alert. Did you get one of those alerts from Alert Ready on your cell phone? And it's our question of the day at CJOB.com for Mr. Furness. I'll get to the vote so far in a bit. But we're lucky enough to talk to the head of alerting, Martin Bellinger, now. Martin, good morning.
11: Good morning.
2: Thank you for doing this. So are you the head of alerting for Pelmarex, or in other words, the weather network, the people responsible for Alert Ready, or how does this, because maybe explain the situation here, who's Environment Canada, this is confusing, Environment Canada puts out the alerts and then you pass them on to people through their cell phones, right?
11: That's correct. So what we provide is the central technical infrastructure of Alert Ready. And for those who may not know what Alert Ready is, it's a national public alerting system here in Canada. So you got it right. When there's a situation that may pose an imminent threat to life and the authorities determine that there's a need to send an emergency alert to either the TV or radio stations and mobile phones, that's what the authorities do, and in the case of severe weather, Environment Climate Change Canada issued those tornado warnings yesterday, but also on June 2nd. So it's been 2 days of severe weather in parts of the province.
2: Yeah. I'm calling the alerts hit and miss this morning, and I want to be accurate about this. I'm just giving you my experience. I had a buddy who said, did you get this? And that was at about 6:30 last night. I said, no. Then at 7:30, I got an alert similar to the one that he got. Why are some people getting multiple alerts? Why are others not getting alerts? Why could there be an hour between an alert that my friend got and the one that I got?
11: Very good question. So the way it works, when there's a situation that requires an alert to go out, the authorities will determine what type of alert. So is it a tornado or is it an amber alert, and so on. So they determine the type. Then the second part of it is they provide the content. What are the instructions? What is happening? And then they select the locations. In the case of tornadoes, those are very local events. So only the cell towers or the people connected to cell tower where the threat is located will get notified that there's the potential of a tornado on the ground. So this is usually what explains or the reason behind why someone may receive it or may not receive it. So in many cases, when people contact us, they were not even in the zone where the alert was issued. And as the tornado moves or as the storm moves, then Environment Climate Change Canada will add locations and it will remove locations. So that means that other people will start to receive those alerts as they are now in the threat area. So that's one thing. The other thing I would say too is when it comes to also not receiving the alert, it depends whether or not you're connected to LTE or a 5G network. So you may not necessarily realize it that you're in the basement, or maybe you're in an area of the province where there's no LTE or 5G network. So if it's 3G, you're not going to receive the alert that was based on a mandate from the CRTC. So it really depends on where you are, and you need to be connected to an LTE and 5G network, at least to in order to receive the alert.
2: That's a great explanation. So how are the alerts going, in your opinion, then? How long have we had them now? Several years.
11: Correct. Like, the system has been in place since 2010. So when it started with television and radio, and then the wireless components, so the ability to reach Canadians on their mobile phones, that got turned on or got established in 2018. So ever since, the feedback has been actually quite consistent that I would say the vast majority of Canadians that have a mobile phone do receive those alerts. But again, you need to have a compatible cell phone. It has to be connected to an LTE or a 5G network, and you have to be in the zone where the alert is issued in order to see it on your device.
2: Mm-hmm. What about cell providers? Does that make a difference? Are some faster at getting the alerts out than others?
11: It doesn't, because the way the system is designed, as soon as an emergency alert is issued, it gets transmitted or it gets distributed in real time right away to all the wireless service providers. So it doesn't really matter which provider you're connected to. They all get the alert at the same time. And then what they do is, based on the locations that were determined by the officials, in this case, let's say Environment Climate Change Canada, because we're talking about tornadoes, then those wireless service providers map all the towers that provide coverage for the threat area. So they all do this at the same time, because they receive the alert from us at the same time as well. So as soon as they receive the alert, they enable or they activate all the towers that provide coverage, and then any mobile phone that is connected to this LTE or 5G network in the area will then receive the emergency alert.
2: Another complaint I've heard from my listeners is the alerts aren't specific enough, right? Hey, tornado warning, the alert goes out, but then now where is that? I'm in Winnipeg. Is that Winnipeg, or is that an area outside the city? I just happen to be connected to that tower. What about that?
11: That's a very good question. So the content itself is actually provided and determined by the issuing authority. So in the case of Environment Climate Change Canada, they have this very, I would say, consistent message. Actually, it's the same message no matter where you are in Canada, that says that there's a tornado warning for this local mobile area. The reason why they also do this is because the tornado will, or the storm will, move quickly. And then as they add or remove zones, the listing every single location would actually make the content too long. So this is why they usually reference this mobile area. But the alerts are localized. So if you do receive a tornado warning through your on your phone, that usually means that there's a threat in your immediate area, and you have to pay attention. The alert is really meant to be a tap on the shoulder, so you can be aware of what's happening. You can stop, then you listen to the instructions, or you get more information, and then you take the necessary actions to stay safe.
2: Just one, I want to get you to react to an email that we got from our Lauren McNabb. She's one of our managers, and she said this in an email to us ahead of our morning meeting this morning. She says, my family's driving in from Niverville to Winnipeg. At a different point, we each got alerts, but never at the same time, sometimes 5 minutes apart, sometimes more, but it just seems kind of bizarre. What would you say to that comment from her?
11: So the phone is actually not always connected to the same tower. So as you're driving through an area now that, let's say you're in an area where there was no warning, but then you're in your car and you're driving into an area where the warning is in effect, the phone actually gets the emergency alert every 1 minute or so from the tower. So depending on when your phone is pinging the tower, it may be slightly different than a phone that is next to you. And also, you might be connected, even though you might be at the same location, you might be connected to different towers as well. So those are usually sometimes the small nuances that explain why someone may receive it exactly at the same time or maybe a few minutes later, because it really depends on which tower you're connected to and then when the phone is actually pinging the cell tower. So those are, but ultimately, if you're in the threat area, you will receive the emergency alert. It's just that sometimes there might be a few differences when it comes to the timing, just based on where you are and which tower you're connected to.
2: Martin, this has been excellent. Thank you so much for this.
11: No problem. Have a great
2: all
11: day.
2: Right. You too. Martin Bellinger, head of alerting. I'll get to the question of the day in a bit because I've got people waiting on the phones. I want to get back to the paramedic talk from the start of the show today. Rick and Phil both waiting. Rick, we'll start with you. Thanks for being so patient and letting me get my guest on.
12: A two-pronged approach to the heart of the matter. Number one, automatic life sentences to all suppliers. Number two, criminalized possession so the addicts can be put into a nice minimum security facility where they will not be allowed out until they're clean. Simple as that. Got to not make it a choice for them.
2: Mandatory approach, eh, Rick? That's stiffer sentences and a mandatory approach on drug treatment.
12: Well, they can't take the drugs if it's not on the streets. And if they're clean, maybe they'll have a chance to stay clean.
2: Okay. All right. Thanks, Rick, and thanks again for waiting. I appreciate it. Phil, same to you. Thanks for waiting. Hi.
13: Hi. How do you do? You know what? Here we are talking about the drug problem and the homeless 30 years straight. Okay? 30 years straight.
2: Yep. Long time problem. Yep.
13: I mean, it's the same platitudes. What? Hear the same platitudes every year. It's going to take a long time. Well, 30 years is a long time. And, like, I'm getting sick and tired of hearing the same platitudes. Like, they've done nothing, haven't they? And let me tell you something.
2: Well, I think, they've done things, they've tried things. I mean, even this new paramedic pilot project, they're trying something, but it just doesn't feel like it's going to work. And it's certainly, all the attempts have not been very effective, have they?
13: Your previous caller, I agree that, like, some of these homeless, they're not in their right mind. It should be automatic institutionalized. They're not in their right mind.
2: There are certainly some that are suffering with mental health issues. Yes.
13: But it's because of the drugs, too.
2: Well, sometimes that's a combo, and sometimes it's just drugs, and sometimes it's just that. That's the only point I try and make when we talk about drug addicts and homelessness and all these other issues.
13: I'm all for helping people, but at some point.
2: Yeah. I've said this many times. You're right, Phil. I think people have just had enough. They've reached their point where it's like it's not working enough, and they've had it. I hear you, Phil. I'll give you 30 more seconds, and then I got to move on to Gord.
13: The government is not. The government does not do enough. Like, what's the answer? Look at our mayor. Didn't he hire some kind of guru last year for $100,000 that's supposed to deal with this stuff? Or what has he done? Zero, right? Zero. That's what I see. Zero.
2: Okay. Yeah. Phil, thanks a lot. Gord, you're next at 780-6868. Good morning.
14: Hey, Al. How are you?
2: I'm good today, Gord. What's on your mind?
14: Well, with ambulances, I've unfortunately had to take my mom to the hospital several times in the last couple of years. A friend of mine just went by ambulance last week. And what we both noticed is when you get there, when the paramedics get there, they're taking all your stats and your EKG and blood pressure and all of that. They're entering it into their computer. When they get to the hospital, they seem to have to re-enter everything into the hospital system. Some of them are there for like 2 hours. The same paramedics have brought you are there for like 2 hours once you get there.
2: Yeah, you'd think if they entered the information on their iPad or laptop or whatever on the road in the ambulance, that would just automatically pop up in the hospital system.
14: Or put it on a disc and hand it over. But it looks like, it's not only the ride there and the time that they take, but once they're at the hospital, they're there for 2-3 hours kind of thing. Mm-hmm.
2: Hey, Gord, I'm going to ask you a quick question, and then I got to let you go. What do you think we do to get more paramedics?
14: I think really it's a matter of freeing them up. I really don't know what to do to get more. but I think you can free their time up so they can make more calls.
15: More efficiencies. Yeah. Gord, thanks for the call. I appreciate it. I got to take a break. 10:47 at CJOB. We'll check the weather when we come back. I'll give you the vote in our question of the day at CJOB.com. Several options for you now, asking you if you received an emergency alert with the tornado warnings last night. Now that we've talked to the head of alerting, Martin Bellinger, your thoughts on that if you want it, 780-6868. We'll be right back.
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15: All right, we'll check the forecast and then back to the phones. I'm loving these live calls during the show at 780-6868. Keep them coming. 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Partly sunny today. 30% chance of a shower. High 21. That's almost a perfect day for me, if you ask me. Partly sunny, 21. Showers can stay away. But at 30%, I likely won't see any. Tonight, partly cloudy, 30% chance of a shower, low 10, maybe some fog patches developing overnight. Tomorrow, mostly cloudy, 22, then much warmer, 31 on Saturday to start the weekend, and sunshine on Saturday, 21 right now.
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15: 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When you call, I listen at 780-6868. Good morning, Ryan.
3: Hi, Hal. I just want to basically agree with your caller, Rick, from before. I think the mandatory is the only option because what we're doing is clearly not working, and it's time to stop normalizing drug use and crime. Enough is enough.
15: I'm hearing more of that, Ryan. Thank you. Appreciate the call, and thanks for keeping it short as well. I appreciate that. Steve, good morning.
4: Hey, Al. I just wanted to say I think Phil needs to be institutionalized. I think I've heard that guy call in and say the same thing about four times now.
15: Yeah, listen, people feel strongly about stuff. I'm more interested right now in how you feel, Steve.
4: Well, I think that there's a problem, and I don't disagree that these people should be forced to be institutionalized and locked up. They have to get healthy, and they're not going to choose to do it on their own, and they're just causing problems for themselves and everyone around them.
15: So let me just ask you a question. So if somebody has mental illness of one kind or another, get them the help. Make them go somewhere to get help. If somebody's addicted to drugs, make them go somewhere and get help.
4: Right. Like, I don't know why we couldn't have, like, a hospital, like, prison kind of combination style thing where these people are, like, there until they can get better. And if they can't, then they can just stay there. And it doesn't have to be a bad place for them, but they just can't be out wandering around causing chaos.
15: You know what? Yeah, what a slippery slope, though. Anyhow, we don't have time to get into a debate about it. LJ is next. I want to squeeze LJ on before the news. Hi, LJ.
7: Hi, I'm just calling about the person who suggested the overdose people should be left to die on the streets. The paramedics go in there because they're heroic, compassionate people. Does he expect them to go and do that as part of their job? And if, let's say, this person's grandson was at a frat party and drank so much that he needed his stomach pumped, which is his choice to drink that much, does the same rule apply to that?
15: Yeah, really great. Boy, you summed that up in a really short amount of time, too. Yeah, we can't start, making those sorts of choices and decisions.
7: That's been done, and we know where in history, so let's not even get into that.
15: Yeah, somebody needs help. They need help. And right. LJ, thanks. Thanks for the call. I appreciate it. All right, the news is next at 11 o'clock. If you want to keep the live phone calls going, I'm happy to do it at 780-6868. But I'm hoping that I can get to some of your messages to my hotline at 774-TALK. 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Jim Toth, right after the news, we're going to talk about this big $46 million winner that we're going to meet locally this afternoon, coming up.
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28: Global News at 11 o'clock, I'm Sarah McCarthy. Pharmacists Manitoba say pharmacists in our province still can't do the job they've been trained to do. Britt Curl has been a pharmacist for 27 years and is the pharmacy practice advisor for Pharmacists Manitoba. Curl says they want the province to allow pharmacists to provide care for 41 common ailments.
29: We know that there's a primary care access problem in this province, and there's 130,000 Manitobans who don't have access to primary care, and pharmacists can help fill that void.
28: Ailments include strep throat, shingles, assessing cold sores or tick bites, prescribing hormonal contraception, and more. Curl says there were 50 pharmacist grads from the U of M this spring and fears Manitoba will only lose them to other provinces where they're allowed to practice what they've been taught. An arrest has been made as police in northern Manitoba investigate the homicide of an 18-year-old. The teen was rushed to the nursing station in Lynn Lake with serious injuries early Saturday morning, and he was pronounced dead. People at the scene told officers he was involved in an ATV crash, but investigators believe that was not the case and his death was labeled a homicide. Mounties have since arrested a 25-year-old man who faces a charge of manslaughter. A 39-year-old Winnipeg man is dead after an ATV crash in the Interlake. Global's Jeff Braun with details.
14: Gypsumville RCMP were called to the single ATV collision in Lake St. Martin First Nation just before 2:30 a.m. Saturday. They found two men near the ATV with serious injuries. A 50-year-old man was rushed to hospital in Winnipeg and has since been released. The 39-year-old was pronounced dead at the scene. No word on what caused the crash. Jeff Braun, Global News.
28: In other news, Ottawa's new National Artificial Intelligence Strategy says Canada has a major AI adoption gap. To combat that, Prime Minister Mark Carney announced plans to up the use of AI through free training for all Canadians. The strategy also pledges to ensure all post-secondary students will have access to trusted AI agents and create up to 90,000 AI-related jobs and to pursue a pro-worker approach. The government says it's looking to build trust through legislation to tackle concerns about surveillance pricing and chatbot safety. And a Manitoba boy will be on the sidelines of the FIFA World Cup soccer tournament in Toronto next week as an official ball carrier. 13-year-old Cristiano More was one of 13 Canadian kids picked part of the official match ball carrier program.
16: I basically go in front of the refs and I carry the ball out to the center of the field and get to like shake the player's hand.
28: Morey says he's been playing soccer since he was 6 years old and he's really excited for the experience. Global News Time is 11:03. News on the hour, on the half, and when it breaks on 680 CJOB.
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28: A mix of sun and cloud today, 30% chance of showers with a high of 21. Partly cloudy and foggy tonight, 30% chance of showers, a low of 10. Tomorrow, mostly cloudy, a high of 22. And Saturday, sunny and a high of 31. Right now, it is 22 outside of 680 CJOB. Let's get you back to Hal on Connecting Winnipeg.
15: Oh, Sarah McCarthy.
28: Oh, hello.
15: You just won $46 million. Dollars. What are you gonna do?
28: $46 million?
15: Yeah.
28: That wow. That's
19: hey Sarah,
28: like
19: will you marry me?
28: Oh my God, Jim, get out of here.
19: Did you really? Will you marry? I seriously. Will you?
28: For the 46, eh?
19: I'm real clean.
15: Yeah. Who knew? I had no idea that Jim Toth was a gold digger.
28: I had no idea he was right there.
15: Well, yeah. Jim's going to join us because Jim's going to join us because. On his show, during his show today at 12:30, they're holding a news conference to announce the $46 million gold ball lottery winner from May 16th. And that person has claimed the prize.
28: Wow.
15: $46 million. I'll tell you, Sarah, before you go, mm-hmm. I know you got to go. I'll tell you what I said on the meeting this morning, the morning meeting at 8 o'clock. Jim was there. I said I would buy CJOB and double everybody's pay.
28: Oh, well, thank you.
15: Except for
28: that hypothetical. Thank you.
15: You're welcome. Yes, what a great guy I am.
19: Sarah,
15: thank you, Sarah. I'll let
19: mind,
15: you get
19: Sarah,
15: back to the news
19: kidding.
15: Desk. No, you weren't. If she won $46 million, you would leave Lexi and hook up with Sarah. I
19: oh,
15: know
19: no,
15: you
19: wait.
15: Would.
19: Did she? I thought, see, I thought she did. I thought she was the winner.
28: I'm not so the winner. Was, nobody oh, okay. find me.
19: Ah, never mind.
15: We're going to find out who the winner is, and that will happen during your show. Well, 12:30 is the news conference, and then we'll likely find out more details, and there will be audio. And I think you, didn't you say Richard Kluche was going to go down for that 12:30 newser?
19: Yeah, Richard Kluche is going to go down, and good morning, Hal. He's going to join me at 1:03 right after when he gets back, and hopefully talk to the winner and get the big announcement and all that. But life-changing money for sure, and what an exciting day for this Manitoban.
15: That's not even life-changing. I don't know what you do with 46. What do you do with $46 million? I mean, I you'd almost rather win, you know, a few million. And then, you know, it's a little more, okay, here's what I'm going to do. $46 million. I'll tell you what I would do, Jim. and then I'll hear what you would do. I would throw the money in the bank, and I know you can't just go and deposit $46 million in the bank, but I would invest it in the safest possible. I don't ever want any of my initial investment, the $46 million, to be in danger. And you'd probably make, I don't know, $3, $4, $5 million a year, and you'd never have to touch the 46.
19: Yeah, that's interesting because, and the reason this is so fun to do, Hal, is I've been at least doing this for over 40 years. When my dad would buy 649s and Lotto Maxes and all that once a week, and then he would get a pool at work and they would take turns going and stuff. So this has been an ongoing conversation. I remember when I was at Shaw TV, this would come up all the time. Like, holy, it's 50 million, it's 70 million. What would you do? And after about 2 hours, our news director, Joanne Kelly, would go, stop talking. It's not happening. Have any of you gone and done a story yet today?
15: Right.
19: And be annoyed with it. It was so funny. But I honestly, and because we've talked about this in my circle for over 20 years, I would honestly keep working because I love what I do. What would change in the immediate? And I say for a year. Like, who knows, like, over the course of the year. But I think the worst thing you could do is go, well, this is what I'm going to do, like, in the first 2 months, or I'm going to quit or whatever. Maybe people who dislike their job, I can understand that. But I love the idea of what you said, buy CGOB and double everybody's salary and stuff, for sure. Right. But I would definitely keep working. What would change is how I drove to work. What I change is when I went home, the home would probably change. I would definitely help some people, but I'm with you. Like, what I've learned about doing stories like this, or even researching this a little bit over the years, is I would take enough that some interest would be my yearly salary.
15: Yeah.
19: So I don't know what that is. And that's why I'm going to try and get a financial advisor on that. When you come into this sum of money, whether it's an inheritance or a lottery.
15: Well, the first call you make is there's a few people you call right away. As soon as you check the numbers and you go, damn, I won $46 million. You call your accountant. If you don't have one, get one. You call your lawyer. Like, you call a financial advisor or somebody who because $46 million is great. But it can come with a lot of problems.
19: Yeah. And I'm with you. Like, I think the financial advice that I remember is, like, if you won 40 or more, you would definitely take 5 or 10. And I think the interest would be 250 grand. And that would be your yearly salary, right? Is I'm going to live off. Now, you would do more and stuff. So I find this fascinating. I mean, because it is such generational life changing. The other things I've found out about this stuff is, like, when you're rewarding your family and stuff, like, my parents always said, my dad played it every week, still does, that if he ever won like 50 million, he would just give us each 10 or whatever. And I'm told that that's the wrong thing to do. I'm told that, like, I've known some hockey players over the years that, you know, they get their big contract, which is 50 million. And what you're supposed to do when you not just hand out 100 grand here and there to all your relatives, you're supposed to be like, what do you need? What do you want? Do you want your house paid off? Do you want a new vehicle? What do you want? And then you go and you get that for them. So they're like,
15: And not cash.
19: Yeah, because the minute you give cash, there's been some horror stories of, like, I'm giving everyone 100 grand and you all get new vehicles. And then the people take 20 of that and buy the car, and then they blow the other 80, and then they got to come back to you and go, hey, I still owe 60 grand on this vehicle or whatever. So there's all these things that we don't think about because we never think we'll win. Somebody today has to think about it. And that's why I want to get kind of an expert on to just sort of do the whole, well, this is what you should keep in mind. This is how much interest would make you a yearly salary. And then a lot of it. But that's what I honestly, I always joke that when it's 12 million, I say to Alexis, I'm like, you know, I win 12 million. I'll give you 100 grand tomorrow, right up, straight out of hand. And she always laughs and says, you'll give me half right away is what you'll do. But it's always interesting what you do with this life-changing money. But I honestly would work. Like, I love my job so much. But I'm also smart enough to know that this is such life-altering wealth that I'm not sure I would love it so much that I'd do it forever. So I would definitely, for 6 months or a year, whatever I did, house, car, whatever, family, friends, trips, is I would definitely keep doing what I did for at least a year and then spend that year looking at a bunch of options of what I might like to do just as much as what I do now.
15: Okay, so I just asked AI while you were talking. I said, how many big lottery winners blow it all and get into trouble? AI says, some estimates suggest about a third of lottery winners eventually declare bankruptcy.
19: A third?
15: Lottery winners appear to be more likely than average to file for bankruptcy within 3 to 5 years after a big win. However, several large studies of lottery winners in countries such as Sweden found that most winners do not blow all their money and generally report higher life satisfaction years after winning. So that whole, you know, line of 70% of lottery winners go broke is maybe just more myth.
19: Yeah, and I don't think they go broke, but they probably lose a lot of it. Like, I'm totally honest. Like,
15: well, because instantly you have to try and manage $46 million. Yeah. And that's why I said if you don't call an expert and hire the right people, I mean, Jim, I struggle to handle my monthly bills and my money and stuff. So exactly. How am I going to handle $46 million?
19: So do I. And you know what, Hal? There's two other things that I've learned about this process, just, again, doing stories over it over the years. When you win $46 million, you could obviously lose five somehow. But there's a weight to that. It doesn't matter if you have 40 left. There's, like, if you and I put an investment of $5,000 into something and lost it, it weighs on us because that's a lot of money to us. And the weight doesn't change just because you have more of it. It's still a loss mentally, right? So that depresses people that, oh, I blew like this much.
15: Yeah.
19: So there's that aspect to it. And then the other part of I've been told is, and this is from covering a lot of athletes, is it can be lonely because, like, if I won $46 million and,
15: well,
19: I'm like,
15: you don't
19: all of
15: trust
19: a sudden,
15: people, you all of a sudden, yeah, start questioning, does this person like me? Is it really, or are they after my money?
19: Well, and you start thinking, you know what, I'm going to retire and golf all day. But then you got to look at your own friend circle that, well, they love that you're taking them on a golf trip, but they can't go every month. Because they have jobs and they have kids, you know, and so it can be a little bit lonely if you just sort of go, well, I'm going to do exactly what I want anymore, because there's not a lot of people in your immediate circle that can do what you're doing or do it with you.
15: Mm-hmm. David says 780-6868. Hal, texting for a friend, he says he would buy CJOB and fire everyone. LOL. He's kidding. LOL.
19: Well, then he'd lose all that money with wrongful dismissals. Right, left, and center.
15: Well, listen, it's fun to think about this, right?
19: Like, yeah, it's
15: I don't typically play the lotteries, but, you know, when they get up to 40, 50, and then it starts getting some publicity and everybody's talking about it, that's when I buy a ticket because I go, I'll take a million or two. But it's just more fun thinking about big numbers. Well, somebody locally is going to be introduced to all of us this afternoon at 12:30 at our news conference, and you'll find out who it is during the Jim Till Show this afternoon between 1 and 2. Right off the top at 1 o'clock after the news, Richard Kluche, we think, is going to be able to join Jim Toth with all the details. Jimmy, I'll let you go because I know you got to get ready for Jets at noon and then your show. Thanks.
19: I will, and I don't know who won, so I'm still going to just cover my bases and buy Sarah McCarthy a coffee today.
15: Very good idea. Yes, you go work on Sarah. Sounds like there might be some interest there. I don't know. If I was Lexi, I'd be a little mad. thank you, Jim. Jim Toth, of course, coming up Jets at noon with Kelly Moore. And then his own show, 1 to 2, the Jim Till Show. And we'll find out who the Winnipegger or Manitoban is that won the $46 million gold ball jackpot on May 16th. That big check for 47 mil is going to be presented in just over an hour from now. Terry has been patiently waiting on the line at 780-6868 to weigh in on our paramedics discussion this morning. And also, you know, that's led us to drug addiction and how do we handle drug addicts. Terry, good morning.
0: Hi.
15: Hey, your line sounds a little weird, but go ahead. What did you want to say?
0: Oh, I'm in my car. That's why.
15: We can hear you now. Go ahead.
0: Okay. I had an experience with a paramedic last fall when I fell and hurt myself. I don't know whether I knocked myself out or not, to be honest with you. I laid there for quite a while, and I was able to call 911. When the fire truck finally arrived, the fellow came in and looked at me and my predicament and says, you know what? I'm sorry. We don't have an ambulance for you. I'm like, excuse me? He says, we don't have an ambulance for you. So I quickly replied, what about the spare one that they keep up at the corner near my house? No, that's busy too. So I don't know how long it took the ambulance to come. I have to give many kudos to the paramedics when they finally did arrive. They transported me to the hospital, stayed with me until I got medical attention. And I realized that there's other people out there that may need them as well. But I don't know how long I would have stayed there before a doctor saw me.
15: Mm-hmm.
0: So, and they were available to give me the pain meds that I needed.
15: Well, and you know what? Ryan Woyden, the head of the paramedics union, was telling the story on Jim's show yesterday, and then I replayed the audio this morning where he said, you know, they have had people with a broken hip on pain meds laying there waiting for an ambulance for 5, 6, 7, 8 hours.
0: I couldn't believe that. Like, I have no idea how long I had to wait. So I stopped in at the local station, our local fire station, and I spoke to the lieutenant there, fabulous young man, and I wanted to know what happened in my case. And he said, well, they don't have that information at that station, but I should write to Winnipeg Fire and Police Services. Haven't done that yet, but I will.
15: Okay. Anyway, thanks. Yeah, Terry, I'm late for a break, and I've got another caller here. I appreciate you calling in. I think that's a fairly common story. It shouldn't be, but it is, I think, a fairly common story. Thanks, Terry. I appreciate you waiting. Alex, you got to make it quick. Go ahead.
1: Oh, wow. I'm actually on this.
15: You are. Go.
1: Well, to answer your question to the paramedics thing and adding more into the field, well, first, let's get that cost of living down, so then we can bump up the wage for the paramedics, which will draw in a crowd. Everyone wants money. It's life. I'm sorry, but everyone wants money. Everyone
15: so wants better more. Pay. Yep, better pay for paramedics. What else?
1: And to save the home, to fix the homeless, I'm sorry, you can't do anything until that dollar goes down for cost of living. To do that, you need the oil prices to drop. But we have no pipeline, so there's no point in it. So you're only going to increase of wages, increase of cost of living, increase of housing. I'm 20 years old, and I'm looking forward to soon buying a house, but that's out of reach for, like, until I'm maybe 30 or 40. Yep. I don't think that's fair.
15: Yeah. Alex, I appreciate you calling in. You know, you're 20 years old, and I'm just saying, man, I would not want to be 20 in 2026, trying to figure out how I'm going to have a home. Am I going to have a home? Can I afford a car? New car? Is a new car now something that I can't have at the age of 20? Affordability? These are challenging times, especially for everybody. And there are seniors out there I know that are struggling on a fixed income. But you're 20, and I'm sure you're scratching your head wondering how things are going to go for you.
1: Oh, big time. Like, I went to college, played in the States, and one thing I learned about it, being in the States, is they have a lot of pride for their country. Like, they show it, they respect it. We, as Canada, we don't. I said, everyone wants more and more and more. Well, I'm sorry.
15: Alex? I got to go. I'm so late for a break, man. I appreciate you calling in. Thanks a lot. All the best. Alex, 20 years old. You heard him. 11:20. 20 after 11. Quick break. We'll check the weather. Tough trivia for Santa Lucia Pizza after a break.
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4: 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Partly sunny today, high 21, 30% chance of a shower. Tonight, low 10, 30% chance of a shower overnight, partly cloudy, possibly some fog overnight tomorrow. Mostly cloudy, high 22 on Saturday. Sunshine and 31, 22 right now.
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4: 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Here's the question, all right? And you call 780-6868 right now to win the Santa Lucia pizza. First person through with the correct answer will win. This is the most common thing people save just in case and never use. 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What is it? Call 780-6868 right now. Talk to Jeff Forche and win the Santa Lucia pizza. Now, we've got the news at 11:30 and then the final half hour. And I think I'll have time for hopefully one or two. The phones live during the show today at 780-6868 have been awesome. Keep the calls coming. But I hope I can get to at least one or two of your messages because many messages have been coming into my hotline as well at 774-TALK. 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Carolyn Klassen, right after the news. Some interesting stuff we'll talk to her about, and then some of your messages from my hotline. Final half hour on the way.

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9: Global news at 11:30. The news is for McDonald's, Meadowland Drive, West St. Paul. Vanilla cones are just $1 each in the McDonald's app.
10: Good morning, I'm Sarah McCarthy. A pharmacy group says we are way behind other provinces for what pharmacists are allowed to do. Pharmacist Manitoba's Britt Curl says pharmacists in Manitoba are only able to assess and prescribe 14 common ailments. That's compared to 41 in Saskatchewan and 58 in Alberta.
11: We know that from recent graduates that we've interviewed and polled, up to 60% of those graduates were thinking about leaving the province because they know that they can practice the skills that they've learned in school in other provinces, not in Manitoba. And it's a really disappointing thought.
10: Curl says they want the province to expand pharmacists' scope of practice up to 41 common ailments, including strep throat and shingles. There are many reasons why you may have gotten multiple or no tornado warnings during last night's storm. That's according to Martin Bellinger, the head of the alerting for Canada's Alert Ready system. Bellinger says his agency is responsible for sending out emergency alerts to your phone as soon as the government tells them to, but the system works through cell towers.
12: Let's say you're in an area where there was no warning, but then you're in your car and you're driving into an area where the warning is in effect. The phone actually gets the emergency alert every 1 minute or so from the tower. So depending on when your phone is pinging the tower, it may be slightly different than a phone that is next to you.
10: Multiple tornado alerts were issued yesterday evening as more severe weather rolled through southern Manitoba. And a young Manitoba boy has been tapped to be an official ball carrier for next Friday's FIFA World Cup game in Toronto. 13-year-old Cristiano More was one of 13 Canadian kids to be picked. He says he learned about the opportunity through futsal, a smaller version of soccer.
13: My parents were a little skeptical at first, saying like, I don't know if he'll make it. But we gave it a shot, and I did really well in Edmonton. And four other kids from Manitoba also made the cut.
10: He says he's been playing soccer since he was just 6 years old and he's super excited for the FIFA experience. Global News Time is 11:32. News on the hour, on the half, and when it breaks on 680 CJOB.
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8: 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Weather.
10: A mix of sun and cloud today. 30% chance of showers, a high of 21. Partly cloudy tonight and foggy. 30% chance of showers, a low of 10. Tomorrow, mostly cloudy, a high of 22. And Saturday, sunny and a high of 31. Right now, we've passed our high for the day. It's 22 outside of 680 CJOB. 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
15: Thank you very much, Sarah. Fort Rouge Ted sent me an email, Hal at CJOB.com. Hal, if I won the big lotto as a senior citizen now, this is what I would do. First of all, I'd contact the financial people to get set up as a charitable foundation. Then I'd begin to give it away, first and foremost to minor sports institutions, helping towns that need money for their facilities and kids' sports programs, and also to many of the children's health charities. Plus, I'd help out relatives and close friends, help them all get into the black again, and then I would travel first class everywhere, living in five-star hotels for the rest of my life. I love that plan, Ted. Beautiful. What would you do with $46 million? 12:30 news conference today. Somebody locally. The rumor is it's not somebody in Winnipeg, just outside Winnipeg. $46 million. We'll meet them at 12:30. Jim Toth will have details on his show between 1 and 2. Before we move on to Carolyn Klassen and some of your messages on my hotline, let's give away the Santa Lucia pizza. Who got our question right, Jeff?
9: That was Alfred.
15: Alfred, enjoy the za. This is the most common thing people save just in case and never use. What is it? Instruction manuals. This, I laughed when I picked this question and saw the answer because I just did this. It was something new and I put it in the same place where all those other instruction manuals are that I have never, ever looked at again. So, yeah, that's a good, tough trivia question. Carolyn Klassen from Connexus Counseling. Good morning.
16: Good morning, Hal. How are you?
15: Good. What would you do with $46 million?
16: Oh, I loved what your last caller said that you just read out. I can't even imagine. And you know what? I'd have to buy lottery tickets in order to be able to win that much money. And I don't even do that. So I don't even ask myself that question.
15: Yeah, go ahead.
16: And I know enough about doing some reading that much money often makes people really miserable. I'm not even sure I would want to win that much money. It's really hard to be that wealthy.
15: I said the same thing earlier. It's almost too much, I think. Like, how could that be a problem? But it does feel like it's almost too much. We've been talking a lot over, actually, this latest conversation about paramedics and the need for more and ambulances started on Friday, I guess, when I talked to the head of the paramedics union, Ryan Whiten, and then he's been on a lot. And then the city, with the help of the province, has announced this new pilot project where these paramedic teams are going to deal with overdoses in the downtown area for the next few months. It's kind of a pilot project. And I just wanted to take a moment, and I know you've got a first responder in your family. I wanted to take a moment just to talk about first responders. I try to tell when I have one on my show and when I meet one in real life, I try and say, you know, thanks for your service, because as I've said many times now, I can't even imagine what it must be like going to work every day knowing that you're going to have a crazy day.
16: It is a crazy day. It's hard work, and it's hard on a person's soul for a bunch of reasons. One is that with the drug epidemic that's happening, you're constantly working to bring people back from near death, that when you're bringing them back, you're saving the life, but you're not saving them from the addiction. And so you're going to be going back and helping that same person again repeatedly. And that can be really discouraging work. The other part about using naloxone is that when people are taking those drugs, they're taking them because they're trying to escape a life that feels intolerable. And so they go into a high And the high may be bad. It may be, they may be just about near death, and you may be saving their life. But what the naloxone is doing is bringing them back from a high back to the life that was intolerable. And so when you're saving someone's life, they're not grateful. They're angry. They wake up upset because you brought them back from that high into a world that's really difficult for them. And so you're not dealing with people that are saying, thank you for saving my life. They're mad that they're not still feeling the good that they were feeling just moments before. And that's hard. That's really discouraging. And then the other part about first responders is that so often they are met with discouragement and suspicion because they're representatives of the broken system. And so I love to hear that you express gratitude to folks that you might meet that are first responders, because they need that encouragement and support from the general public, that people are opening doors and are saying thank you and are really doing what they can to show appreciation for how hard they're working in a system that is overstretched and overstressed.
15: Yeah. Ryan Woyden, the head of the paramedics union, told me on Friday about a case where they had 6 overdoses on the same corner, Main and Logan, at the same time. And then he further went on to explain to our Jim Toth yesterday, and I played the clip earlier, where you use naloxone on them, you bring them back, and now they're pissed at you because you ruined their high and you were just trying to save their lives.
16: Yes. Because there isn't that understanding. They didn't realize they were close to death. They only knew how good they felt, and you brought them back from that. And so I have compassion for the person who is coming back, but also huge compassion for the people who are out there saving lives, and they are not getting a thank you. They're just getting angry responses from the person whose life they saved, because it doesn't feel like you saved their life. It feels like you took away their high.
15: Mm-hmm. You know, I don't know what you're going to say about this, but more and more I'm hearing from listeners and just people in general, they've had enough, right? They start by saying, I'm a compassionate person, but, and then, you know, homelessness, drug addicts, whatever the issue is, follows. We've had a lot of people this morning say mandatory treatment, people have just had enough of everything. And that compassion is disappearing, and that's kind of making me sad.
16: Well, there is a lot of compassion fatigue, and it's hard when you are doing the best you can, and it feels like as fast as you try to address the problem, it's just getting worse. And I think we have to then recognize, as on the larger system, of what we're doing isn't working. And how do we solve this problem? And I don't have any answers either. This is a complex, difficult situation. But as people are looking to say, we've got to do something different, I think we need to pay attention to that. What options have we got? How do we address this on a larger systemic level? Because we're asking people to do things that aren't sustainable and aren't tolerable. And when good people can't stay in the profession, we've got another problem to address in this.
15: Mm-hmm. Yeah. Next topic, job dropping. I had not heard this term until this week. It's a new employment term, a new employment trend where workers are and this is primarily young people, but everybody, workers are refusing promotions, choosing their mental health instead. They're saying, you know what, that title would be nice, a little more money would be nice, but I don't need the extra hours, I don't need the responsibility, I'm gonna make this decision, thanks but no thanks, for my mental health. Job dropping. What do you say to that?
16: Well, I think we have to recognize that there are times in which those of us who are a little older just always thought more and better and up is something you always want to say yes to, that you want to climb up the ladder without paying attention to, is this actually good for me and will it be better for me and for my family? And that sort of mindful choices might mean that sometimes it's better to say no. It's better to earn a little less money to have a higher quality of life. And then, but I guess on the other side, I wonder is, are people's capacities decreasing, where what was once taken on as this will be a great challenge and it'll be hard, but I like to grow and learn and increase my capacity, is people's willingness to take something on a sign of how those little computers in our pockets are decreasing our ability to take on something hard and find the ability to increase our capacity and increase our ability to do something more. And I think we have to sort of weigh and measure and be thoughtful about job dropping, of what are the pros and cons of turning down a promotion. Is it because your capacity is lower, or is it because you're wise and mind and thoughtful and to say, this isn't something that is actually good for me?
15: Mm-hmm. And then finally, new survey 44% of young people are often choosing bed rot or bed rotting as their self-care. And you know what? Sometimes I'll have a rough day. In fact, I had a rough day this week. And at the end of the day, I just went, I'm not going to stress about what's happening. I'm just going to go to bed. I'm going to get a good sleep and things will be better in the morning. And usually that's the case. And I have done that before where I've said, that's it. The phone's getting turned off. I'm laying in bed today. I'm taking a day off, essentially a day off from life. So I understand this. What do you think about this? And actually, I think you've got some advice on how to, yes, bed rot, but to do it mindfully.
16: Well, and I think part of the argument is if rotting by definition, I don't think humans were meant to rot. It's not a good thing to rot.
15: Right.
16: And so if you are doing it in a way that makes you better at the end of it, I would argue that it's not actually bed rot. If you are going to bed and you're doing it in a way that when you wake up, you feel, oh, I feel so gross. I just have to keep doing the same thing. And you feel even worse. That's a process of rotting that isn't actually good for you. And so the idea is, how do you take to your bed in a way that has you be better? And so how to rot mindfully is about setting a hard stop where you're limiting the behavior to a time where you're saying, I'm just doing it for a short period of time, rather than it becoming a regular habit or a daily habit, where you're injecting motion, where you're getting up to stretch or walk every hour to... Because lying prone is really hard on your body. It's not good for your muscles. If your bed is, your neck is kinked while you're watching screens, or you're choosing engaging activities, or you're reading a book, or you're listening to a podcast, you're doing something in bed that you know is going to make you feel better at the end of it, rather than scrolling social media, which will have you feel worse than at the end of it rather than better. And evaluating how you feel. You're checking in with yourself. Is this something that is being good for you, or are you feeling worse at the end of it? You know, like the rest of us, if we're hungry, eating a bag of potato chips might feel good, but that's going to be like food rot. It's not going to be good for our gut. How do we take that rest in bed that at the end of it, we wake up and we say, okay, now I'm ready to attack the next day?
15: Good stuff. Thanks, Carolyn.
16: Do take care.
15: Carolyn Klassen at Kinexus Counseling. 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Carolyn's great. She joins us every Thursday after the 11:30 news. Let me go to the question of the day at CGOB.com for Mr. Furness, because I haven't really, this is on the cell phone alerts that many of us would have received last night. Again, second night in a row with severe weather. And I haven't really given you the options and the vote. The question of the day stands at CGOB.com. Did you and or others in your household receive the emergency tornado alerts from the province this week? 58%, yes, I did. I'm rounding up the numbers, by the way. 58%, yes, I did. 23%, no, zero alerts whatsoever. 8%, not the provincial alert, but I did get a warning from my weather app. 7%, no, others did, I did not. Yes, I did, others did not. About 3%. If you missed it, and you'll hear some clips in the news, in fact, Sarah just played a clip in her news at 11:30, but if you missed it, go to the audio vault at CGOB.com. Right after the news at 10:30 this morning, I talked to Martin Bellinger, the head of alerting, and I thought that he answered a lot of the questions that I've had for a long time about these cell phone alerts, and I gave him specific scenarios, and he had answers for me. He was excellent from Alert Ready. It's interesting. The company that does the alert, so Environment Canada issues the alert, in this case for a tornado. Then the company Pelmorex, P-E-L-M-O-R-E-X, which is the same company as the Weather Network, then issues the alerts. And, of course, the system is called Alert Ready. But right after the news at 10:30, if you want to hear the whole interview, it was, I thought, and it'll be on my podcast today, too. The Daily Connecting Winnipeg podcast will have that interview on it as well. 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One final break. We'll check the weather. And when we come back, as many of your messages as I can get on from my hotline at 774-TALK.
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15: For Polo Park Hearing Center, your locally owned, family-run hearing specialist, conveniently located in the lower level at Polo Park, partly sunny today, high 21, 30% chance of a shower, 30% chance of a shower tonight as well, dipping down to 10, partly cloudy overnight, maybe some fog developing tonight, mostly cloudy tomorrow and 22. The weekend begins Saturday with sunshine and 31 degrees, 22 outside right now.
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15: 11:52 at CJOB. So sunny and 31 on Saturday. Cloudy, 30% chance of a shower Sunday, upper 20s. In case you're wondering what the weekend's going to look like tomorrow, Bombers, of course, in Calgary. And Doug Brown has agreed to join me tomorrow to tee up that game. We'll, of course, have it for you here on CGOB. Speaking of sports, Jets at Noon with Kelly Moore and Jim Toth is coming up here just as soon as I'm done, right after the news at the top of the clock. And let's get to as many messages as I can get on here from my hotline. I appreciate the calls live during the show at 780-6868, the emails and text messages too. But I really appreciate the messages. You can leave one for me 24-7 at 204-774-8255, 774-TALK. 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All right, here we go. 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
0: Way back when in the winter, you mentioned about making some item a focal point downtown in Winnipeg, like a giant thermometer hanging off the Richardson Building.
15: Right.
0: I still think it's a great idea, and it's something that you should not drop. Bring this topic back up because we need a classic centerpiece downtown where people can take a look at. Seems like we're redoing Porter's Place. We're trying to make it better. Let's hang something off that Richardson Building so people can come take a picture at Portage and Main. Keep it going. Talk to you later. Bye.
15: All right. That's from Corey. Thank you, Corey. Yeah, listen, I threw it out there as a potential idea. I just think we need to do more at Portage and Main. When visitors come to town, they want to go to the windiest, coldest, whatever it is, intersection in the country. And I think a big thermometer there for selfies might be a good idea. I don't know. Here's another one. Another message from 774 Talk Hal's Hotline.
1: Hi, Hal. This is Terry, and I'm calling to let you know that there is a special event that hasn't been seen since pre-pandemic. It's called Church for Bad Guys. It's a Sunday afternoon band jams and the revival. We have a month of Sundays at the Royal Albert Arms, and we have several bands booked. The Scott Nolan Band is the opening act on June 7th. And the Chocolate Bunnies host on June 14th. That is very special. PJ Burton will be joined by many talented local artists. He always has a great lineup backing him up. And I hope you can make it. And I hope your friends listening in can make it too. Thanks. Bye.
15: All right. Church for Bad Guys starting up again on Sunday. And yeah, the Chocolate Bunnies from Hell. Now, maybe they've dropped the from Hell, but I remember them as the Chocolate Bunnies from Hell, but he just called them the Chocolate Bunnies. Maybe they've gotten rid of that part of it. I don't know. Quickly, Chris says it's 780-6868. Hal, speaking of getting a good sleep and going to bed early, when you do that, do you ever dream about your hot dog cart empire that ended before it got real big? Listen, Chris, thanks for thinking of me and mentioning Big Hal's Big Dogs. You know, I kept a couple of those carts, and every once in a while I let charities use them to raise money. I'm thinking of maybe this summer serving up some hot dogs at that building of mine on St. Mary's Road. What do you think of that idea? Huh? Get out the air one day at noon and go and start cooking up some free hot dogs for people. I might do that. But thanks for asking, Chris. And listen, it got big enough for me, Chris. You said it didn't get real big. I had 12 carts going at one point, and my own commissary, and we were raising a lot of money for MS through Rona locations back then. It was a lot of fun, but it was a lot of work as well. That's it for me. The news is next. Then Jets at Noon. That big lottery winner, 46 mil, coming up off the top of the Jim Toth Show right after the 1 o'clock news. I will be listening. Hopefully you'll be listening as well. And I hope you'll be listening tomorrow when I return with the Friday edition of Connecting Winnipeg right after the 10 o'clock news following the start. Until then, bye-bye.
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4: The Parliamentary Budget Office says Ottawa has less than a 1% chance of meeting its goal of reducing the deficit as a share of the economy every year. In her first fiscal update since becoming Parliamentary Budget Officer, Annette Ryan projects annual deficits will average $4.6 billion higher than the figure outlines in the spring economic update. Jobs and Families Minister Patty Hajdu has announced a new industry-led alliance aimed at strengthening Canada's mining workforce and addressing labor shortages in the sector. And personal finance experts say opening a bank account for children can help them build money management skills and learn financial responsibility at an early age, some experts say between the ages of 5 and 9. On the markets, the S&P TSX Composite Index was up 371 points. The S&P 500 Index was up 18 points. The NASDAQ Composite was down 60 points. Oil was down $3.04 US per barrel. Gold was up $34.80 US an ounce. And the Canadian dollar traded for 71.92 cents US compared with 72.03 cents on Wednesday. From the Canadian Press Business Desk, I'm David Augustine.
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28: Global news at 12 o'clock. I'm Aaron Streeter. An arrest has been made after a string of sexual assaults and a suspicious incident at a school last week. Police say the first incident happened just before noon on May 25th. Two teenage girls were walking near Horace Street in Des Moines when police say that a stranger sexually assaulted them. They escaped to a nearby school and weren't injured. A couple minutes later, police say a man approached a group of kids at a school on Yeovil Avenue and made comments to the group of girls about their appearance. Then police got another call from a woman in the nearby Archwood neighborhood who they say was sexually assaulted while mowing her lawn. By 1 o'clock, a suspect had been arrested and a 67-year-old man is now facing sexual assault charges. Meantime, a 39-year-old Winnipeg man is dead after an ATV crash in the Interlake. Global News reporter Jeff Braun has the details.
29: Gypsumville RCMP were called to the single ATV collision in Lake St. Martin First Nation just before 2:30 a.m. Saturday. They found two men near the ATV with serious injuries. A 50-year-old man was rushed to hospital in Winnipeg and has since been released. A 39-year-old was pronounced dead at the scene. No word on what caused the crash. Jeff Braun, Global News.
28: Three small fires in Morris, Manitoba are being investigated as suspicious. A small jacket on the streets, a tree on a church property, and a mattress behind a business were all set on fire between Friday and Monday. All the fires were put out before they could spread and cause a lot of damage. The only real damage reported was a crack on a church window from the heat. No one was hurt, and RCMP are now asking anyone with information to give them or Crime Stoppers a call. Pharmacists Manitoba say that pharmacists in this province still cannot do the job that they've been trained to do. Global Sarah McCarthy explains.
9: Britt Curl has been a pharmacist for 27 years and is the pharmacy practice advisor for Pharmacists Manitoba. Curl says they want the province to allow pharmacists to provide care for 41 common ailments.
10: We know that there's a primary care access problem in this province, and there's 130,000 Manitobans who don't have access to primary care, and pharmacists can help fill that void.
9: Ailments include strep throat, shingles, assessing cold sores or tick bites, prescribing hormonal contraception, and more. Curl says there were some 50 pharmacist grads from the U of M this past spring, and fears Manitoba is only going to lose them to other provinces where they're allowed to practice what they've been taught. Sarah McCarthy, Global News.
28: Ottawa's new National Artificial Intelligence Strategy says Canada has a major AI adoption gap and is looking to build trust through legislation that tackles concerns about surveillance pricing and chatbot safety. Speaking in Toronto today, Prime Minister Mark Carney says the strategy plans to increase the use of AI through free training for all Canadians.
13: We'll invest in training and upskilling for workers at every stage of their careers, from students to mid-career professionals to frontline workers.
28: It promises to create up to 90,000 AI-related jobs and pursue a, quote, pro-worker approach. Thousands of Manitobans got emergency alerts because of yesterday's storm, and some are now curious about how the system works. Martin Bellinger is the head of alerting for the Alert Ready system, which sends out alerts as soon as the government tells them to. He says the system sends the alert to cell towers in the affected area, but he says that doesn't mean that everyone gets the alerts.
14: It depends whether or not you're connected to LTE or a 5G network. So you may not necessarily realize it that you're in the basement, or maybe you're in an area of the province where there's no LTE or 5G network. So it really depends on where you are, and you need to be connected to an LTE and 5G network.
28: Multiple tornado alerts were alerted yesterday evening as severe weather moved through southern Manitoba. And a Manitoba boy has been tapped to be an official ball carrier at next Friday's FIFA World Cup game in Toronto. 13-year-old Cristiano Murray is one of 13 kids who have been chosen as part of the official match ball carrier program. He says he learned about the opportunity through futsal, which is a smaller version of soccer.
16: My parents were a little skeptical at first, saying like, I don't know if he'll make it. But we gave it a shot, and I did really well in Edmonton. And four other kids from Manitoba also made the cut.
28: Murray says that he's been playing soccer since he was 6 years old, and he's really excited for the FIFA experience. Global News time is 12:05. News on the hour, on the half, and when it breaks on 680 CJOB.
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28: Mix of sun and cloud this afternoon with a 30% chance of showers, high of 21 degrees. Tonight, partly cloudy and foggy, 30% chance of showers with a low of 10. Tomorrow, mainly cloudy, high of 22, and Saturday, sunny with a high of 31 degrees. Right now, it's 23 outside of 680 CJOB.
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5: Yeah, the thing I liked about Shea last night is he gets spanked on the first goal, but then it does not bother him and probably plays one of his better games of the playoff series. Just so good with the puck. I thought he did some really good things as far as his stick, as far as stick on puck. In our D zone, I thought he was strong. I thought him and Nabber were a really good pair. I think it's a great lesson for all of our guys, young or old. It was a bad mistake early on. It cost us right away, but he just played. I think it's a really good lesson for all of us to see.
6: Oh, man, how I would like to be able to recover like that from all of the mistakes I have made over the course of my career.
8: All I do is just keep going.
6: Yeah, I know. You just shovel it under the carpet, yeah. Let others clean up the mess, and continue on.
8: Just pick it up for me. I'll be over here.
6: Kelly Moore along with Jim Toth. And, of course, this is Jets at Noon, and it is proudly brought to you by Wash Method Car Wash.
8: Wash Method!
6: 690 St. Anne's Road and at washmethod.com. Without further ado, let us head to Raleigh, North Carolina. And Jim, why don't you introduce our next guest? I've never had the privilege. I probably ran into him a few times and didn't even know it, but I've not had the privilege of speaking with our next guest directly, so looking forward to that.
8: Well, the fourth period's David Pagnotta joins us now, live for the Stanley Cup Final. We go back many years with the obscurity of never having met face-to-face, but yet that's because David, our good friend, Jet sets around, and I just sit and wait for him to answer the phone. So it's awesome. It's a great relationship. David, how are you, buddy?
19: I'm good, man. It's nice and warm here in Raleigh. Clear skies. We'll see if the Hurricanes can cause any commotion here for Vegas tonight, but should be a good one going up into game two.
8: No, we appreciate you doing this live from there, but never mind the Stanley Cup Finals. Let's talk Jets. What's going on? What are you hearing? What do you know? No, seriously, let's get into game one and the matchup. We heard from Tortorella there, and I thought it was great comments about Theodore and McNabb and how they bounced back and stuff. What'd you make of game one, and how does it go into game two in your mind?
19: Well, this was a game that I don't think Carolina certainly didn't anticipate playing out the way it did. And I don't think the loss was rough for the Hurricanes, simply because when they lost to Montreal, you know, they really lost that first period, and they were able to kind of rebound a little bit and get things going again in the second period. They played their game. It was just a too little, too late scenario for the Canes at that point. A couple nights ago, different story. They got off to that hot start, 25 seconds into the game, third fastest to open up the Stanley Cup in history. They score another one. They go up, 2-0. And then suddenly Vegas, about 15 minutes in, started to realize how this team was operating in front of them, how they were able to, go on their attack and what adjustments they needed to make in order to combat what Carolina was bringing at them. And from then on, it was just a bit of an onslaught from Vegas, kind of controlling the pace of play, controlling the entries, controlling the zone, and so on and so on. They were owning the puck possession battle for a good chunk of it, and Carolina was chasing a little bit more than they ever anticipated. It was a bad loss. Let's call it as it is. It was a bad loss for the Hurricanes. And for them to rebound, they need to get back to their game. And at the same time, they have to kind of, they haven't been tested around the net as much as they did the other night so far in these playoffs. And I'm not just talking about Freddie Anderson specifically. Just their D itself hasn't been tested around kind of, from the slot specifically. They just haven't been tested as much as they had that first game. And they lost and failed those tests. And Vegas kind of just, they're rolling with their same lineup as they did in game one. Why would you make any changes given how you performed? This Carolina team needs to kind of rebound and kind of just set themselves. And you could maybe chalk it up to a certain degree to nerves. Only two guys on this Carolina team have been to his cup final and wanted Carrier and Stahl. Everybody else, that was their first one. So they'll certainly remember it, and they'll have to kind of rebound going into game two tonight by getting back to their game and not allow it or not falling into kind of Vegas' trap as the game moves on.
6: Coming to you from the Jets at Noon Boston Pizza Studio. And, of course, Boston Pizza is your home for gourmet pizza and pasta. Bring the team to Boston Pizza. Yeah, that was, and I watched the rant that yourself and Aaron Ward and Dennis Bernstein did from Raleigh yesterday, David, because everything you guys talked about and what you've just mentioned here, as I was watching the game on Monday night, I thought, man, Vegas has had more slot chances than Montreal probably had combined games 2 through 5 of that series.
19: Right. And again, that was not something that the Hurricanes had to deal with, and not just in the Eastern Conference Final against the Habs, but throughout the playoffs. First round against Ottawa, second round against Philly. I mean, maybe Philly at one point, I think one of the overtime games, and I think actually game two in each of the first round and second round, was a bit more of applied pressure by both the Sens and the Flyers. And, you know, I think one game, it might have been the double overtime game where they had 50-some-odd shots that they had to deal with. But other than that, in terms of consistent level of attack, they hadn't seen that until the other night. The slot chances were huge. I think in one game, the Canadians, I think it was in game two, 7 of their 13 shots came from the slot. That was certainly significant, but that was all the Canadians were able to muster up. The other night, it was just a relentless level of attack towards the crease. And look, you look at the defense of this team, of the Hurricanes, they're strong, but that third pair of Gostisbehere and Nikishin, they're not the steadiest defensively. So you can get beat a lot of times, and with how deep this Vegas team is, if you're going, let's just call it the third line, well, that's Hurdle, Stone, and Sissons that you got to worry about. This is a deep team with a relentless level of attack, and defensively, we saw in game one, maybe we won't see it tonight, but in game one, we definitely saw some flux in the way that they defend, and the Hurricanes, defend when you've got that much applied pressure coming at you.
8: Yeah, should be a great game, too, and I think a great series between these two teams. David, we wanted to also chat to you about the Jets' offseason and what you're hearing and what you think they're willing to do. There's a lot of speculation out there. They know they need a second-line center, maybe a winger, maybe a D-man. We know Connor Hellebuyck's comments at the end of the season as well. What do you think would be on the table for the Jets in order to make some moves, and do you think they take some risks this summer? What are you hearing?
19: I mean, every position you just outlined, second line center, second line left wing, add a defenseman to that blue line. I mean, I think those are three of the boxes that Chevy wants to check off this offseason. Obviously, easier said than done, especially when you're looking for effectively two second line players to add to the mix and to play alongside Cole Perfetti. It's a bit of a tall task. So you have to kind of look to see what assets you have available to you and what you're willing to move out. I think their first round pick is in play, in the sense of them wanting to, obviously add a piece, but they want to add a piece that's going to be there consistently and kind of long term. They don't want to just move their first round pick for a guy who's going to be here a couple of years and then that's it. They want to be able to bring somebody in that fits the core of this group, is going to fit with this club, and can obviously clearly help them. I mean, you look at how well they played in the last quarter of the season. This was a too little too late scenario for them over the season. If they had a second line that was, more productive throughout the year, you probably can make the argument that this is a playoff team based on how they played throughout the season. They obviously want to improve. They know they have holes they need to fill, and Chevy's going to look to try to do that. And if you're looking at a guy in his mid to late 20s, that's controllable, signed for, a few years, several years, I think that's where it makes sense for them to entertain the possibility of moving that first pick.
6: Yeah, I think the other part of that equation too, David, and I'll get you to weigh in on this, is, the Jets don't operate from the same playing ground that other teams do. That's not an excuse. It's not made up. It just is fact, and it's understood here.
19: Yep.
6: So they also, as you mentioned, they have to go after someone who doesn't have an old move or a 10-team protected list. It's a different type of player that they would be seeking compared to, say, what other teams might be talking about around the trade table. Yes or no on that one?
19: I think it's part of it. I think they're going to look to see if it makes life easier for them if they, you know, go out and get somebody who's, you know, perhaps, you know, under 26 and under. You know, a guy who doesn't have that no trade protection that's already kicked in, it makes life a little bit easier in that respect. At the same time, if you are looking for a veteran player that's been, you know, been around for a little bit longer in his late 20s, yeah, it makes life a little bit easier if they don't have a no move or no trade, or if they have a limited one, if Winnipeg's not on it, they need to figure that out kind of out of the gate. But, you know, certainly we're hearing some, like, I think we're going to hear a lot of different names over the course of this month. Mm-hmm. Leading into draft and even going into free agency, we're going to hear a lot of different names that are going to pop up that teams are inquiring about. Doesn't necessarily mean that they're available. It just means that, you know, a lot of teams are poking at them to see what players are available. And a lot of these teams are going to listen. There's a reason why, you know, we kept hearing Robert Thomas throughout the season, because St. Louis was willing to listen, going, look, if you want to pay us a premium for this player, we're going to listen. But this is the price tag, and if you hit it, then let's continue the conversation. If you're not interested in hitting those marks, then we got nothing to talk about. But there are other and we're going to see other players, that are going to kind of fall into that kind of same category. And that's probably why you're hearing Mason McTavish's name out there a lot in Anaheim, in addition to the fact that, yeah, he was scratched for a good portion of the playoffs in the first couple of rounds. Got off to a bit of a slow start throughout the season because he missed a portion of camp. Also shows you how valuable training camp really is, especially at a young age in the National Hockey League. But the Ducks are another team that are willing to listen on some of their pieces, one of whom being Mason McTavish. Does that first pick, does that generate or start the conversation? I'm not sure, but that's the caliber of player that I would imagine that the Jets would like to, you know, pursue at the top of their list.
6: Yeah, massive might be the best description that we're looking at for the level of trade talks this offseason for sure. David Pignata, he is the editor-in-chief and El Presidente of the Fourth Period, joining us for lunch for Boston Pizza. Come in for lunch every weekday to Boston Pizza. You can get a delicious main, a side, and an ice cold drink for only $15 only at BP.
8: David, do you think the Jets, given the situation they are and the win now and all that, would they even look at somebody like Elias Pettersson?
19: Oof. I mean, if you want to, like, that's the caliber of player, certainly, that I think they would like to add if they believe that he's, you know, a change of scenery would do him justice. Vancouver's not going to eat on that salary. I'd be pretty surprised they've been at, or at least, well, maybe things have shifted. Because now Ryan Johnson is the GM, but the messaging all season was we're not eating on that deal. 11.6, we're not eating 0.6. We're not eating 1.6. You want him, you can get him in full pop. Now that's going to affect the overall package and value going back. The Canucks are willing to move him still, as far as I know. But, you know, teams have not been willing to engage unless there's some type of retention or salary, you know, going back. Now, just have the space. This would certainly be a player that, if they believe the change of scenery would do him justice, that they should certainly try to pounce on. Because the price tag, taking into account the fact that they're not going to retain on that deal, it's not going to be overly high. They're not selling him from a position of strength at the moment. But at the same time, you know, there's the big risk in bringing in an $11.6 million player, expecting him to be an 80-90 point guy, and he's a 50-60 point guy. So I don't know. I would be a little bit surprised, unless the price tag is tremendously low. I'd be surprised if the Jets explored that that option.
6: Yeah, there's being
19: going a different direction there.
6: Yeah, I agreed. I think there's being bold, and then there's just a little over the top brash. But David, thank you as always for your insight. Great speaking with you. I know Jim and Cam have had plenty of opportunities too, and we hope that we can yak at you again.
19: I look forward to it. Thanks for having me, guys.
8: Thanks, David. Enjoy game two. All the best.
19: You too, buddy. Thanks.
6: David Pinata, who is the editor-in-chief president of the Fourth Period. Come back after a 12:25 sports update. Finally, he's won one.
8: It's about time.
6: We'll tell you who we're talking about next.

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11: Good afternoon. Kelly Moore with you. The Carolina Hurricanes are in need to win territory in the Stanley Cup Final after dropping Game 1 to the Vegas Golden Knights on Monday. Face off just after 7 o'clock tonight. Marcus Foligno of the Minnesota Wild, the winner of the NHL's King Clancy Award, which goes to the player who best exemplifies leadership on and off the ice. Gabe Vilardi was the Winnipeg Jets nominee for that honor. 2026 CFL season gets underway tonight in Hamilton. The Tiger Cats hosting Montreal. Travel day for the Blue Bombers, who take on the Calgary Stampeders tomorrow night. The broadcast at 6 o'clock with the pregame show on 680 CJOB. 19-year-old Mira Andreeva of Russia and unseeded qualifier Maya Hwalinska of Poland meet in Saturday's French Open women's singles title. It's a bullpen game for Toronto tonight in Atlanta. Mason Flaherty starts for the third time this season, with the Blue Jays trying to avoid being swept by the Braves. Toronto also sending what's been described as cash considerations to Minnesota in exchange for right-hand pitcher Simeon Woods Richardson, who is on his way to AAA after being DFA'd by the Twins last weekend. And the Winnipeg Gold Eyes try to gain a split of their four-game series with Sioux Falls, 6:30 tonight at Blue Cross Park. It's 12:26.
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12: Of course, we needed a little bit of help, so we enlisted one of our team reporters with a planted question to tee off the surprise.
13: Questions for John and John?
14: Coop, I know it's not related to the room, but you're a finalist this year for the Jack Adams Award. Just what does that mean to you?
12: And how fitting that we had our Coops Catch kids here to be the ones to unveil the trophy to him.
15: Okay. I knew it was
16: going to
15: be so
16: random. Well, the Jack Adams, it's like the coach is just a little small part of it. It's, you don't win it without a heck of a team, and it's an honor just to be nominated.
17: What does it mean to win it?
16: You got me.
18: Congratulations.
16: Look at that. I don't have any words. Never thought this would be a reality.
11: Well, I'll tell you what, there were many people who did the Tampa Bay Lightning. That's part of the video they sent out of the presentation of the Jack Adams to John Cooper yesterday.
19: Long

0: Overdue, Kelly. I think he should have won it about two or three times already, and I'm not disrespecting any of the other coaches. I think one of the toughest jobs to do is to coach a very good team year after year after year and get the most out of them. John's done it, so I'm really happy for him. One of the great guys in hockey. Could talk to him forever. I'm really happy John Cooper won this.
1: Speaking of coaches, Bruce Cassidy would like to do that again. We'll talk about that on the other side of the 1230 News with Aaron Streeter here on Jets at Noon.
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6: Global News at 1230, I'm Aaron Streeter. Charges are being laid after three people, including two teenage girls, reported being sexually assaulted last week. Police say the first incident happened just before noon on May 25th. Two teenage girls were walking near Horace Street and Desmarais when police say a stranger sexually assaulted them. They escaped to a nearby school and weren't injured. A couple of minutes later, police say a man approached a group of kids at a school on Yeovil Avenue and made comments to a group of young girls. Then police got another call from a woman in the nearby Archwood neighborhood who says that she was sexually assaulted while mowing her lawn. By 1 o'clock, a suspect had been arrested, and a 67-year-old man is now facing a list of sexual assault charges. Meantime, Ottawa wants to increase the use of AI here in Canada. That's the word from Prime Minister Mark Carney, who today announced plans to offer free AI training for all Canadians and legislation to tackle concerns like surveillance pricing and chatbot safety. The federal government's long-awaited national AI strategy promises new legal tools to ensure interactions with chatbots are safe and will ensure that Canadians' personal information is not used inappropriately. And a Manitoba boy will be on the sidelines of the FIFA World Cup in Toronto next week as an official ball carrier. 13-year-old Cristiano More is one of 13 Canadian kids who've been chosen to be part of the official match ball carrier program.
7: I basically go in front of the refs and I carry the ball out to the center of the field and get to like shake the player's hands.
6: He says that he's been playing soccer since he was 6 years old, and he's really excited about the FIFA experience. Global News time is 12:32. News on the hour, on the half, and when it breaks on 680 CJOB.
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6: Mix of sun and cloud this afternoon with a 30% chance of showers, high of 21 degrees. Tonight, partly cloudy and foggy, 30% chance of showers with a low of 10. Tomorrow, mainly cloudy, high of 22, and Saturday, sunny skies with a high of 31 degrees. Right now, it's 23 outside of 680 CJOB, and now taking you back to Jets at Noon.
9: obviously we don't find it unreasonable because we're allowing it to happen. I do think Vegas is clearly within their contractual rights to do what they're doing. I also, and we also understand and appreciate that they're on a Stanley Cup run right now, and they don't need the distractions necessarily of a coach signing somewhere else. So we'll get to the end of the season and we'll see where we go from there. Obviously, we've talked to all the parties involved in this, including Bruce. So he knows what our position on the subject is, and he might not be happy about it, but he was accepting of it.
10: When you sign and insist upon a long-term contract, there are certain under league policies consequences of that. And so where we find ourselves is completely reasonable.
9: There are contracts that exist in the league that would not allow for this to happen. His was not one of them.
1: That was Bill Daly and Gary Bettman in their annual State of the Union address that takes place before Game 1 of the Stanley Cup Final back on Monday afternoon in Raleigh, North Carolina. Asked about the situation involving Bruce Cassidy not being given permission to talk to the Edmonton Oilers or the Los Angeles Kings. Maybe the Toronto Maple Leafs would be interested as well. Now it sounds like they've shifted their interest at least in another direction until the Vegas situation gets clarified. Patrick Waugh's name has been mentioned there as well, as we welcome you back to Jets at Noon. Kelly Moore and Jim Toth with you in the Boston Pizza studio for gourmet pizza and pasta. Bring the team to Boston Pizza. It is an uncomfortable situation, though, for the National Hockey League. You can almost hear it in the voices of Bill Daly and Gary Bettman.
0: It is, and it's, I would love to know, like, there are contracts that this wouldn't be allowed. There, like, did Bruce Cassidy just not read the fine print? Like, I would think for all the coaching contracts, there's maybe four or five variants, right? Now, any contract, you can work anything into. I didn't mind this when it was the Oilers because I thought it was funny. You know, I also thought, well, you know, this is a rival and you might not want your ex-head coach, who you agree is very good coach, to sit down and start X-ing and O-ing your team for your competition going forward. That being said, I'm also like, they're not in the playoffs anymore. He's probably going to coach somewhere else. What I didn't agree there with, which I agree with most of it, you know, on the surface, what they were saying, is when Bill Daly said they don't need the distraction. This is a more distraction than if you just said, yeah, you can talk to him.
1: Yeah.
0: And if they would have said last week, we've hired Bruce Cassidy. This is the distraction. So that part about it, I don't buy it. When was the last time, if ever, this has happened in the National Hockey League? And tell me, what's the bigger distraction? This is. Everybody's talking about it nonstop. So, and I also like that, like Kelly McCrimmon said last week on off the record with on TSN, where he said, I just talked to Bruce yesterday. He understands the situation. He's not happy, blah, blah, blah. I would love to know how that conversation went when Kelly just said it. But again, it's also kind of fascinating to me that teams have these options and one of them's finally exercising it. Vegas isn't afraid to think outside the box and do things. So as a story, I kind of like it. As a person, I'm kind of at the point with, you're just being bitter here from somebody you fired.
1: Yeah. Well, he is going to get paid his $5 million if he doesn't work somewhere else. I would suspect that perhaps once the season is, once the playoffs are over, be it Gary Bettman or Bill Daly, they might just give a little wink, wink, nudge, nudge to Bill Foley, Kelly McCrimmon, whoever it is they feel they need to talk to say, okay, let's get this off of our plate. Now, whether Vegas listens to that or not and wants to make Bruce Cassidy wait through the entirety of his contract, that's a totally different story. But I've always looked at it, Jim, from the aspect of maybe this is Pollyannish and naive, but treat people how you would like to be treated yourself.
0: Well, I agree with that. But then also, if you have the money and you want your contract, like that's why, like Gary Bettman broke it down to just the basics of, if you want to sign a long-term deal, like the optics of this is also, you're going to get your $5 million. Like this isn't, you know, the only other time I can recall this is when Mike Babcock was like going to Toronto and there were teams that wanted his services. And the rumor was at the time that he's like, no, he wants Toronto to pay all $50 million of it. because there was 20-some million left owing on
1: right.
0: it. So that I get as a coach, like, and you know just as much as I do, or even more so on these cases, the idea of when you get fired and you take a job, the job has to pay you the equal contract, or else you can't, like, you have to get, so if yeah. Bruce Cassidy makes $5 million, the Oilers have to pay him $5 million or more in order for that contract right. to be null and void.
1: Yeah.
0: So again, you're saving money, right? I don't see the advantage for the Vegas Golden Knights, and I don't see the distraction of them letting him go.
1: Yeah.
0: That they're, again, if this was 2 weeks ago and the Oilers were still in the playoffs and they may be taking the Oilers on, the last thing you want is one of your employees sitting down with them doing X's and O's. I get that. But this is, they've been out of the playoffs for weeks.
1: Yeah. It was just that last part where Bill Daly chimed in. In some cases, in some contracts, this would be a problem. This is not a problem with Bruce Cassidy's contract. So the only thing I'm thinking of is all the agents who represent coaches.
0: Yes.
1: From here on in, you are going to be looking at that wording and eliminating that from the contract for your client. It might cost you some money in the long run, but getting the freedom, if you will, would probably trump whatever dollars would be involved.
0: And I would presume that maybe if there have been a contract like this before, they're rare, and that yeah. this just wasn't, like, they're within their legal rights to do this. So I'm with you. I think agents and coaches yeah. are pouring over contracts right now.
1: They'll have to adjust for sure, or at least when you're negotiating going forward. I don't think there's a lot you could do about any contract that's in place. But I'd like to know what the percentage is of contracts that coaches the caliber of Bruce
0: yeah,
1: Cassidy receive compared to, you know, somebody coming into the league for the first time. It is Jets at noon, and of course it's lunchtime, so Boston Pizza is the place to come in for lunch every weekday and get a delicious main, a side, and an ice cold drink for only $15 only at BP. There are no leftovers being served at Boston Pizza, but one of the things we're going to try to do here at Jets at Noon, when we get a flood of texts near the end of the show, just for timing purposes, we can't get to all of them. So I did grab a few from yesterday, Jim, as we were getting ready to sign off. Darren texted in at 204-780-6868. Of course, this was with respect to the conversation about the impending retirement of Jonathan Toews. Darren believes JT would be an excellent playing assistant captain coach for the Manitoba Moose, training future Jets. I'm sorry, Darren, but I just could not. I think it's a great idea, but I just could not see Jonathan Toews extending his career in that fashion.
0: Yeah, not at all. And this is all about Jonathan, I think, of, because I think we're all in agreement here, at least a lot of the fans I've talked to, that as a fourth line center to be face offs and maybe on a power play that plays 8 or 9 minutes a night, sometimes a night maybe less, he could find work doing that.
1: Yeah.
0: But that's not Jonathan Toews. Jonathan Toews tried to do, you know, get his game back to where there was a level that he would want to compete at. He's not sitting here going, I just love the game so much, I can't stop playing, anything like that. He did a huge thing, a major milestone to come back from that far off. And I think proved to himself that, yes, he could do it, but be not at the level that he was accustomed to. And so that's why he's, I think, leaning towards and probably will retire.
1: Yeah, and it wouldn't be about the money. $5.5 million last year when he was paid all of his bonuses for the games played. So that certainly worked out far more on his behalf than it did for the Winnipeg Jets. I'm not sure how you go with the pronunciation, suggesting Jonathan Toews could come back as assistant coach, face-off specialist training for the setters of the Winnipeg Jets. And Lloyd and Binsgarth says, it would be incredibly sad if Jonathan Toews retires. I hope he doesn't and plays one more year. I think the normal regular season, regarding more days between games, would actually make him a better player. It would benefit him greatly. And that was one of the things we asked Jonathan about. Scott O'Neill brought it up. It was probably the worst year possible for a guy who hadn't played the National Hockey League for 2 years to come back into the fray. But also listening to Jonathan's words, He has seen how the speed has increased just in that 2 years in the NHL, and he admitted it himself. He had a hard time keeping up.
0: Yeah, and that's the clip that I heard again last night with Christian O'Malley on the 680 CJB Sports Show that really stood out to me, that there's a level that he had in his mind, and although he did make it back and play all 82 games and the 2.5 years off, and what a story that is, it wasn't to the level that he's accustomed to. And I appreciate him saying that. Like, the league got fast in an offseason, and it's done it before. I remember 2015 when they played Anaheim, and they sort of, like, that offseason, it went from the big, physical, tough, strong Anaheim Ducks who won the Stanley Cup to a speed league. And now that, I think it's happened again in the span of an offseason into this past year, and Jonathan, I think, recognizes that he's like, you know, it's also curious, just out of an interesting perspective, Kelly, I would like to see him, now that he knew what the speed and the game is like now, to have a full off season and come back and see how much he could improve on last year. I would have found that fascinating if he were to do it.
1: But as you said yesterday, though, Jim,
0: that's not up to his level.
1: No, and also, can you convince the Winnipeg Jets to take out a flyer?
0: Well, I don't think it would be here, to be honest with you.
1: And I don't think he's interested in going anywhere else.
0: But I have confirmation that Colorado wanted him last year in the offseason and some other teams and stuff. So
1: Toronto was in there as well.
0: There was like 13 or 14 teams. So I'm sure he could have found work.
1: Yeah.
0: But the fact that it wasn't here and the fact that I don't think it's up to what he considers an acceptable level is fine with his game too, if that's what he feels.
1: Keith says losing Rasmus Kupari before last season was a huge blow. Suffered another concussion early last season, but came back at the end. Wasn't able to get back into the lineup. And Keith, Rasmus had incredible speed, but he just could not finish. Not even to the degree that Cole Koepke struggled at before he started to find the net a little bit. Speed-wise, yes, Rasmus Kupari would help the Jets in that regard, but I don't know if that would have tilted the scales for what happened in 25-26.
0: I liked what I saw from Rasmus Kupari as a developing young player with speed. But that's what stood out to me too. There just wasn't finish. There's having a rough spot.
1: And he is finish. So
0: there's a couple of games where you go through a tough spell and just can't find the back of the net. And then there's just the Kuparis of the world that, like, although that happens, there's many more opportunities that should have been finished that weren't. And that's just part of maybe more development, maybe in another year or two. I looked it up last year in the Swiss A League. He had 2 points in 7 games on the concussion. Of course, he came back for the playoffs. He had 3 points in 4 games. I just, at 26 years old, and he wanted to play, right?
1: Yeah.
0: And so until you can start finishing in that bottom six, you're not going to fit into this bottom six.
1: All right. The American Hockey League is into the conference finals, and we'll bring you up to date on the Manitoba Connections among the 4 teams still involved, and also maybe do a little guesswork on who Winnipeg fans, be it Jets, Moose, or hockey fans from this city and this province, would feel obligated to at least have a rooting interest in. Coming up next on Jets at Noon.
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1: 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Sun and cloud for the rest of today. Slight chance of showers. High of 21. Partly and cloudy and foggy tonight. Again, a 30% chance of showers, low of 10 degrees. Mainly cloudy tomorrow, 22. Sunshine and 31 on Saturday. Right now, 23 degrees at 680 CJOB.
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0: Wash Method.
1: John, Jim Tate, always, Jim Tate, geez, Jeff Toth, Jim Toth, always advocates for a great romantic evening.
0: Beautiful
1: at Wash
0: way.
1: Method.
0: Besides, yeah. It's Manitoba's Niagara Falls, really, Kelly. Have you ever been to Niagara Falls?
1: I have never been to Niagara Falls. I've driven by it, but I've never been there.
0: Tell your lovely bride you're going to take her this weekend and go through Wash Method.
1: Sorry, but pardon the pun. Not necessarily intended, but it's not on the bucket list. So.
0: Manitoba's Niagara Falls, the suds, the cleanliness, It's a beautiful way to spend it. Even go to BP, get a Great White North to go. Let there the romance begin.
1: American Hockey League into the conference finals. Wilkes-Barre Penguins playing the Toronto Marlies in the East. And in the West, it's the Colorado Eagles and the Chicago Wolves. Both series have been incredibly competitive. Both are tied 2-2. And in that Eastern matchup between the Penguins and the Marlies, the home team has yet to win through the first four games.
0: Wow.
1: So on the Wilkes-Barre Penguins, there's only two Manitobans playing for those four teams combined. Owen Pickering from St. Adolph is on the Wilkes-Barre Penguins. And Trent Miner out of Brandon has been playing superb goal for the Colorado Eagles. So I don't know if maybe Colorado becomes the choice of Winnipeg, because you know who else is playing for the Wilkes-Barre Penguins along with Owen Pickering?
0: Rutger McGroarty.
1: He's having a pretty good playoff, too.
0: Is he?
1: It's 4 goals and 10 points in 13 games.
0: Wow.
1: Yeah, so he's done well. Owen's played in 10 of the 13 games as a goal and 4 points. Logan Shaw, the former Manitoba Moose, he is also playing for the Toronto Marlies. They are the only Canadian-based team, but it's Toronto.
0: Yeah, you can't cheer for Toronto.
1: If you had to guess, Colorado then would be the team that...
0: I would think so. I think there's a lot of... Well, I know the reason is Sidney Crosby and the rest of the crew, but there are a ton of Penguins fans in this province, more so than I think we often give credit to. So maybe there's some people cheering for the Wilkes-Barre as well. But I would think that with Miner and how he's playing so well for them, and really fascinating that goalie position that he's doing so well and obviously has a bright future ahead of him. So I would think that's the team most Manitobans are looking to cheer for now.
1: Yeah, I know the other day when I looked at it, I think it was 151 on the goals against average, 936 on the saves percentage. He was 10-3 at that time. Now Colorado lost 2-1, so the goals against average will go up to about 1-6. The saves percentage, I think, will stay fairly close to that. Now he's 10-4, so he's played really well for them. We were talking about no move clauses and protected lists. No name for the texter. Do we know the percentage of players that have Winnipeg on their no trade list? It seems unfair to the Jets, whether it is or it isn't. It is a right that belongs to the players if they can negotiate that into their contract. I'm going to go based on what I've seen from the NHLPA's annual poll, and one of the questions asked is, what is the least popular city? And Winnipeg wins every year. So 70 to 75% maybe on those?
0: I don't know. I don't know what the percentage would be.
1: I don't know. That is a guess.
0: But I think Winnipeg's number one. On all of them. I think, like, if I don't know the percentage, if it's 70% of the ones that have this in their contract, I just know that of the ones who do have them in their contracts, that it's probably the number one place. And I still hearken back. I think it's a problem, Kelly. I know it's hard to get this in the CBA because the players would probably never agree to it and the league doesn't push for it enough. But I would like to see any one market have a percentage on how many could be in the league. So if there's 700 and some players in the league, any given season, say only 23% of the no moves could have Winnipeg on it.
1: Right.
0: And when that 23% is reached,
1: that's it.
0: Then, another player gets a contract as they come in, cannot put them on the list until it drops below that.
1: It's been pitched many times in different iterations, but you'd have to get it through the NHLPA and... good luck with that. Okay, tomorrow, of course, we will we'll start the conversation
0: free about for all.
1: Game two of the Stanley Cup Final, but it's wide open.
0: Free for all Friday.
1: It's a
0: free for all. What do you have going on tonight? Who do you take?
1: I'm going to take Carolina. I think they're going to come back.
0: Yeah, I think they come back. Looking forward to talking about it.
1: All right. Jim Toth will talk more on the Jim Toth Show from 1 to 2 right after the 1 o'clock news. Jeff Fortier, as always, thank you, sir, and thank you as well for listening to Jets at Noon on 680 CJOB.
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6: Good afternoon. I'm Erin Streeter. Pharmacists want to do more to help patients across the province. That's according to Britt Curl, the pharmacy practice advisor for Pharmacists Manitoba. She says right now they can only assess and prescribe for 14 common ailments. They want the province to expand that to 41.
28: So things like strep throat, assessing for cold sores, providing medications to help when people have shingles or help prevent shingles. And this time of the year, people thinking about ticks. Pharmacists are well positioned to be able to help identify when medications might be needed to help prevent complication of tick bites.
6: But she says progress has been slow. Curl says they were told a year ago that they would soon be able to prescribe medication for HIV and hormonal contraception. But she says that still hasn't happened yet. Meantime, an arrest has been made as police in northern Manitoba continue to investigate the homicide of an 18-year-old. The teen rushed to the local nursing station in Lynn Lake with serious injuries early Saturday morning, where he was pronounced dead. People at the scene told officers that he'd been involved in an ATV crash, but investigators believe that's not the case, and his death was labeled a homicide. Mounties have since arrested a 25-year-old man who is now facing a charge of manslaughter. Tobacco companies say that a bill to ban the sale of vaping products in urban convenience stores isn't going far enough. The NDP government's proposed Bill 54. It would prohibit the sale of most flavored e-substances in businesses that children are allowed to enter in major urban areas. Imperial Tobacco Canada's Sebastian Carbonneau says that the bill should go even further by banning the sale of these products in rural towns as well.
29: Bill 54, it misses the mark because responsible retailers will lose customers, not youth, adult customers, that will no longer be able to get their vaping liquids through their store, and they will have to potentially turn to the illicit market.
6: When asked if there was anything else that licensed retailers could do, he says that there are already regulations in place to ensure that licensed retailers only sell to adults. And a Manitoba boy has been tapped to be an official ball carrier for next Friday's FIFA World Cup game in Toronto. Global Sarah McCarthy tells us more.
5: 13-year-old Cristiano Morey was one of 13 Canadian kids picked to be part of the official match ball carrier program. He says he learned about the opportunity through futsal, which is a smaller version of soccer.
11: My parents were a little skeptical at first, saying like, I don't know if he'll make it. But we gave it a shot, and I did really well in Edmonton. And four other kids from Manitoba also made the cut.
5: Morey says he's been playing soccer since he was 6 years old, and he's super excited for the FIFA experience. Sarah McCarthy, Global News.
6: Global News time is 1:03. 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
6: Mix of sun and cloud this afternoon with a 30% chance of showers, high of 21. Tonight, partly cloudy and foggy, 30% chance of showers with a low of 10. Tomorrow, mainly cloudy, high of 22. And Saturday, sunny skies with a high of 31 degrees. Right now, it's 23, feels like 26 with the humidity outside of 680 CJOB.
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0: And that is the sound of Earl Giesbrick accepting a check for $46 million, one in the lotto spot right here in Manitoba. Good afternoon, everybody. Jim Toth with you. Thank you for joining me on this Thursday on 680 CJOB. And CJOB's Richard Kluche was the first at the news conference with a question for the newly anointed multimillionaire here in our province.
1: Giesbrick, Richard Kluche from 680 CJOB Global. Congratulations. How's your heart?
2: I don't know. That's why I listened to CJOB that day, and that's how I found out somebody from Southern Manitoba won. at around 3:30, I don't know who was on the air at 3:30 in the afternoon, but I found out somebody in Manitoba won.
0: Well, that would have been our afternoon newscast, of course, that let Earl Giesbrick know to check his ticket because somebody in Manitoba had won $46 million. Lo and behold, while listening to 680 CJOB, Earl found out shortly after that it was him. That would have been our own Aaron Streeter doing the news as they do each and every afternoon here on 680 CJOB. Richard Kluche joins me live now. He's at Lottery Headquarters. Richard, tell us more about this great story for the Manitoba and Earl Giesbrick.
3: Well, and I'm just wondering if Aaron can get some sort of cut from Earl on this.
0: I would presume a lot of people are going to go, hey, I know Earl, maybe I can get a cut.
3: Yeah, you know, you think about who should win a lottery, and Earl fits the picture, fits the bill. He's a gentleman of 70 years old that acknowledged that for a chunk of his life, he worked up north and was an absentee dad at times, thanked his first wife who passed away from cancer, and now he can help realize the dreams of his children, grandchildren were there. A lot of them are already getting cars and trucks, and he's going to get a very nice truck as well, and invest. But what really kind of blew the crowd away was that in Whitemouth, they've been raising money for a new pumper fire truck, and he said he's going to buy the rest of that truck. And he just wants them to call it Big Earl. So Big Earl will be going out to any fires. So you can tell that he is so very grateful, so very thankful, and like so many lottery winners, humbled by all this. You know, he broke up in tears a few times to basically say, I'm of an age now where I think I can appreciate it, that, you know, I can help others spend the money, a holiday, vehicles, and they're going to talk about it with financial advisors. This is the first gold ball championship, if you will, lottery win in Manitoba in 2 years. And there has been the big joke around here that we still haven't struck that gold ball winner here, but we did in a big way. This is the biggest gold ball prize and the biggest Manitoba lottery prize in our history in this province. So good on Earl, good on his family for winning it. And a very touching story in a time where there's not a lot of touching stories. There's a lot of heartbreaking stories. This is one that really puts a smile on your face, Jim.
0: Yeah, it makes you happy for somebody like that when you hear who won it and what they're doing with it already. And hopefully Big Earl will be putting out fires and trucking around his community for a long time. He won a couple of months ago. In my next segment, Richard, I'm going to have on a financial expert to just whether it's a lottery win or a huge inheritance or whatever, just what the thought process is the first week of it, the first month of it, the first year of it. It's been a couple months since Earl sort of has come forward with the win. What's the last couple of months been like for him?
3: He says it's been overwhelming that they're going to get away on a vacation to discuss this with extended family. He told a great story of actually checking the ticket, and first ticket, nothing, second ticket, nothing, third ticket, oh, free play, and then it was that fourth ticket, and he initially thought they had won $46,000. He says, oh, well, it'll take a nice vacation, and then the store clerk said, no, look at all the other zeros and $46 million, and then he said, and when I asked him about how's your heart, he basically said that at that time, that's where I had to sit down because I wasn't sure whether I was going to have a heart attack or not. He called his brother. His brother came and picked him up at the store. So you can imagine just how overwhelming that moment was. And I think, you know, having been to a few of these over the years, you know, you see people who are pretty grounded in protecting family. Family was there, and we're pretty good at respecting that, too. But protecting that family, because there's going to be all sorts of opportunities, right? And so, yeah, he mentioned financial planner off the top as well, but also to be able to help help his kids realize those dreams. And that's and that day, by the way, where he found out he had won ultimately. One of his kids got married that day as well. So, pretty remarkable day.
0: That's amazing. That's awesome. Yeah. And I was going to ask you how he checked it, like whether it was online or on his phone or at a store.
3: It was right at the store keep, from Whitemouth here as well. So there is a good relationship there as well.
0: Yeah. And they get a percentage, right? The store that sold it, but also just the, whether they do or they don't, the absolute excitement to go, no, you might want to look at a couple more of these zeros. Cause for that store owner, that will probably never happen again as well.
3: Yeah. And you know, every once in a while you think, I'm not winning. And then boom. And he went through that. He said, you know, the most he had won before, winning this was $1,200. And otherwise it had just been, you know, a little bit here, a little bit there, but is a frequent player.
0: Just as you were telling me the story about look at the zeros, when I win like $20 and it's not $2, I get overly excited. I can't imagine what this reaction would be like when you win this amount of money. And it sounds like a really good person and a really good time down there too, and happy for him, and look forward to all the things he's going to do and enjoy the rest of his life. Great stuff, Richard. Really appreciate it. As you said, there's a lot of news stories out there. It's nice to get a really, really positive, good one on.
3: Good to be with you, Jim. Take care.
0: Richard Kluche live at the lottery announcement of Earl Giesbrick accepting a check of $46 million as he won the lotto gold ball here in our province.
2: Take a look at the group right there. They will tell Dad what to do and what not to do. Besides the financial advisors, I don't know. There's other things that are happening. My ex-wife, her name is Lori. I'm going to pay her bills off and everything else, and set her up so she can also live comfortably here. So
4: amazing.
2: That's part of it.
0: So going to take care of his friends, his family. And I think often we have these discussions about $5 million. What will we do? How much can you extend it outside your own circle or yourself? $10 million, but $46 million. You're going to look above and beyond helping the town already. And then what a great gesture to pay off the bills and set his ex-wife up comfortably. That is amazing as well. And when you win that amount, like I said, I would take $20 this week on my Lotto Max or Lotto 649. But when you get $46 million, it's a different story, right? How do you handle it? What do you do? What are some of the things in the first time you get the check? Well, how do you plan it out? What would you do? 780-6868. Let me know if you won $46 million. And we know that you would share it with your family. We know that you would do that. But what would you do extending from that? And would you contact your ex and go, hey, look, this is astronomical. It's more than ever imagined. Can I help you out a little bit? Can I just, you know, no questions asked, maybe get rid of this mortgage for you or something like that? 780-6868. Let us know what you would do if you won $46 million, because these are conversations that go on and around all workplaces and family gatherings when an amount gets really high. And we're going to get into it with a financial advisor next on what Earl or anybody who inherits a large sum of money or wins it, some do's and don'ts to maybe make sure that you not only get to help as many people as you want, but also make sure you and your family, as you pointed out in that clip as well, will benefit for generations to come. 780-6868, what you would do, and then we'll talk to a financial advisor about what they should do. But I wanted to run that clip of him also helping his ex-wife financially as well. We'll do more when we come back to the Jim Tilt Show on 680 CJOB.

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0: The auditions are over. The roster is set for week one of the CFL season. It's time for the Winnipeg Blue Bombers to play games that matter.
3: 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Doug Brown and I will follow with the play-by-play action from McMahon Stadium just after 8.
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12: 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Today, a mix of sun and cloud, 30% chance of showers, a high of 21. Tonight, partly cloudy and foggy, 30% chance of showers and a low of 10. Then tomorrow, mainly cloudy, high of 22. Saturday, sunny and a high of 31. Right now, it's 21 at 680 CJOB.
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12: Here we go. Earl Giesbrick accepted a check for $46 million as he won in the lotto. He did that in Manitoba. We just were there live with Richard Cloutier, and we're going to talk about what to do with it now. I think we all have these discussions at the water cooler and the coffee shops, even at home at family functions. If you were to win, what would you do and how would you do? So I thought it would be great to get some financial advice on what to do. I've over the years had stories done on this. I've watched stories on it. One third of lotto winners, Hal Anderson looked this up today on Connecting Winnipeg, go broke after winning. So what would you do with such a large sum of money? Bryce Malaszewski joins me now, Endeavor Wealth Management. We know Bryce quite well. How are you, sir?
14: Hey, good, Jim. How are you guys?
12: Good, thank you. Something as fascinating and as exciting as winning this amount of money is, I always think, what do you do the first day? What do you do the first week? What do you do the first month? Like Hal and I were talking earlier today, even that, like, I would put so much away so that the interest would be like a yearly salary to me and all that. If somebody were to inherit like $20 million or if somebody were to win the lottery like Earl was, what's kind of the first steps in getting such a large sum of money?
14: Well, I think you touched on it there, Jim, with what you're talking about is putting some away, but more importantly, just taking the time to understand it is probably the first and most important thing. You touched on a third of winners being broke within a few years, and there's even estimates that those numbers are higher. I think there's a misconception with winning these large sums of money that it's all the money in the world, and that's how people process it. They think that because it's all the money in the world, it will never run out. And that's how they embark on this new chapter in their life. And so instead of deciding what you're going to spend it on and even how you're going to spend it or save it, I think more importantly is just trying to understand how much it is and how it fits into your life on a go-forward basis.
12: Yeah, and I think that's something that a lot of people think of, right? Like, it's interesting when it's this amount that, like, I talk to, I see some of the things with athletes especially, and they have money coming in, right? Like, it's a contract, and there's more coming, and if they're even, like, I heard the story of an NBA player who's paying for 33 cell phones for friends, families, cousins, yeah, and all that, and the spouse was the one who said, this is $8,000 a month. We're not doing this anymore, and he didn't even know because, you know, he's got a six-year deal with the money keep coming in. This is different, though, right? This is a large sum that comes in, and you're going to do that. Like, we heard he's going to buy the gifts and all that, but what would be the first step that maybe somebody like Earl should do?
14: Well, beyond what I said is understanding the money, but really, whether you're a lottery winner or just an average listener today who is probably not a lottery winner, we should all take time to understand our own financial situation and really work backwards from goals. And so for someone that's a lottery winner, one of the things that's unique to them is this is going to be a massive change in their life. So it's an opportunity for them to sit down and look at what their goals are and really understand what goals are a little bit more achievable with this money and really working backwards from all of that. And that's where you can create a financial plan. So in your comment about putting the money away and creating almost an annuity type situation that pays you an income, in that situation, if you're just living off the interest, you never have to worry about the money running out because it will continue to pay, and as long as you're living within the means of that. And so it's just really finding that balance. So if I-

0: and they really spend without a license, and they might get asked for money. You touched on cell phones, but it's incredible. I've met lottery winners in the past, and they've said anyone that they've ever met, it's incredible who comes out of the woodwork asking them to borrow money or give them money. Charities identify these individuals and they look for opportunities in that regard. So when you think it's all the money in the world, and if you don't take the time to understand it, you are going to be a little bit more frivolous with it. And that's what leads to going bankrupt or going broke with it. So to expand on understanding it's some of what I was talking about, building a financial plan, but really just making sure that the money's working for you and you have a level of control over the assets. And if you structure it correctly, the money will never run out and you can live within the means of maybe the income that it's generating off the investments.
1: When we hear this is generational money, what are some points to make sure that happens?
0: Well, generational money is really just about what I was touching on. If you can create a lump sum of cash that services the needs of you and your family, and you're never dipping into that principal, and in some cases maybe you're growing that, and if family and intergenerational families are just as responsible in through the generations, that's where something like that would kick in. And so if you can live off of the amount that a lump sum investment is generating or less, it means you are either maintaining the lump sum or growing it over time. And then there is something to hand down to multiple generations. So yeah, absolutely. It's really, this is where the goals conversation comes in. If that's a goal of whoever this lottery winner is, that is definitely something they could set up and they can work to educate their family and creating some kind of intergenerational succession. And so, yeah, absolutely. There's so many opportunities with winning this amount of money.
1: And last one for you, Bryce, is whether it's somebody like Earl who won $46 million or an inheritance, or just, as you say, people should do some things all the time. How often should you check in on your money and what the plan is and what you've laid out?
0: I think that can be a bit of a loaded question because a comfort level plays into this as well. And I think depends on how much work you put into a plan and how comfortable you are with it that would allow you to leave it and maybe look back. I mean, you definitely don't want to be looking at it every day. I think a suitable time is maybe quarterly to get a sense of what's happened over the last quarter and decide if adjustments need to be made. That's good timing. And a more formal look maybe annually that's a little bit more involved is definitely an important part as well. So yeah, you don't have to win the lottery to take some time to make sure that your goals are aligned with your financial situation.
1: Great stuff, Bryce. We appreciate the time and insight. And if somebody needs to check in on their money, how do they get a hold of you?
0: Well, we're at Endeavor Wealth. We're widely available on our website, but take the time to give us a call. We're always happy to sit down with listeners. We've met so many great listeners over the years being a part of the station, and we're always here to help.
1: Much appreciated, sir. Thanks for doing this. All the best.
0: Thanks so much, Jim. Always a pleasure.
1: We'll get to some of your texts on what you would do with the money, 780-6868, when we come back. And also, switch gears now, Canadian government announcement on AI. We'll discuss that next on 680 CJOB.
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4: 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I'm Erin Streeter. Manitoba has a new multi-millionaire. Earl Giesbrecht is the winner of the record-breaking $46 million Lotto 649 gold ball draw jackpot. He told the crowd of joyful onlookers today about how he found out about the win.
5: I listened to CGOB that day, and that's how I found out somebody from Southern Manitoba won. At around 3:30, I don't know who was on the air at 3:30 in the afternoon, but I found out somebody in Manitoba won.
4: Giesbrecht says that he plans to use his winnings to provide for his grandchildren and his children, as well as his ex-wife. He says he also plans to donate to the fire department in Whitemouth so they can get the water tanker that they need. Meantime, the federal government's long-awaited national AI strategy is including a new literacy initiative that will offer entry-level AI training to all Canadians. It found that Canada has a major adoption gap, with less than 15% of Canadian businesses using AI to produce goods or services. Canada ranks behind many other countries in both AI training and literacy, as well as public trust in AI systems. Prime Minister Mark Carney says closing the gap in training and literacy is the foundation on which everything else is depending on. And yesterday's tornado warnings are sparking curiosity about Canada's emergency alert system. Martin Bellinger is the head of the Alerting for Alert Ready Systems. He says that they send out alerts as soon as the government tells them to. And it doesn't matter what your cell phone provider is, you'll get the alert all the same.
6: The way the system is designed, as soon as an emergency alert is issued, it gets transmitted or it gets distributed in real time right away to all the wireless service providers. So it doesn't really matter which provider you're connected to. They all get the alert at the same time.
4: But he says you need to be connected to an LTE or 5G network in order to get the alert. Global News time is 1:32. News on the hour, on the half, and when it breaks on 680 CJOB.
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11: 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Weather.
4: mix of sun and cloud this afternoon with a 30% chance of showers, high of 21 degrees. Tonight, partly cloudy and foggy, 30% chance of showers with a low of 10. Tomorrow, mainly sunny with a high of 22. And Saturday, sunny skies with a high of 31 degrees. Right now, it's 21 outside of 680 CJOB. And now taking you back to the Jim Toth Show.
11: Thank you, Aaron, and congratulations for letting Earl know that there was a $46 million winner out there.
4: Oh, don't you know that he doesn't know who let him know?
11: We let him know.
4: let him know. It's
11: Richard
4: a team effort.
11: Richard Cloutier was angling for a percentage because you told him.
4: Oh, there you go. Well, and yet here I am.
11: Here you are. Yes. Exciting. Exciting. Happy for Earl Giesbrick. We're going to shift gears now, but I do want to let you know the Jim Toth Show is brought to you by Danny's Whole Hog. 25 tasty summers serving Winnipeggers. And Mr. Giesbrick, of course, won $46 million. Just got it today. Richard was live at the Lottery Center. We'll get to your text on what you would do with that kind of money. But we want to switch gears because today the Prime Minister, Mark Carney, launched AI for All, Canada's new national AI strategy. Over the next 5 years, this strategy will introduce new legislation, investments, and programs that ensure AI is adopted responsibly in a way that truly serves all Canadians, building trust, expanding opportunities, and reinforcing control of our sovereignty. The AI for All strategy targets an additional $200 billion of economic growth to create 250,000 new AI-related jobs over the next 5 years and to increase AI adoption from just over 12 to 60% by 2034. The strategy will provide up to 90,000 AI-related jobs and work placement opportunities for young Canadians and make our industries more competitive in the global economy. The main goals of this announcement and this AI new national strategy is to build trust, create opportunity, and reinforce sovereignty. Brian McQuinn is an associate professor of international studies, co-director for Center of Artificial Intelligence, Data, and Conflict, joins me now. Brian, how are you?
12: Doing very well. That was an incredible summary.
11: Thank you very much. It took me a while to write it. No, I just copied and pasted, to be honest. AI did it for me, Brian. No, I'm kidding. I actually copy and pasted, but, well, somebody here did for me. But the thing that right out of the gate tells me is all we hear about AI, or not all, but most of it is it's going to take our jobs, and here it's creating jobs.
12: So this is always the big question, right? And you know, it's always easy to say these things, but in many ways, it's going to be complicated. So some types of jobs are going to disappear and new ones are going to be created. But the reality is no one knows this definitively because the change is going to be quite transformative. But you know, I live in Regina. When you look around here, you know, how many of these jobs, you know, we have a huge amount of builders and plumbers and a bunch of people who do things with their hands. Those jobs are not going to be taken away by AI. Now, if we look at sort of more white collar and how that unfolds, it's a different story. And so there is obviously a possibility for this to be, you know, really positive for some people and a bit more challenging. The question really becomes, can you do it in a way where it's not just sort of mass layoffs, but actually people end up focusing on things that are more strategic, more things that require a little more human creativity, and some of the more boring tasks, like summarizing that report, for example, are done by machines, which do a very good job, quite frankly.
11: Is this kind of like EV versus gas vehicle, where I don't find a lot of people in the middle? I'm kind of in the middle on that. I'm okay with either, but this kind of seems to divide people, the AI talk. There's either people really excited about it or really afraid of it. What does something like you heard here with the AI for All strategy to sort of let both sides know?
12: Yeah. I mean, the important thing here is that it's going to impact everyone's life, whether they like it or not, from their kids' education to how they do work at you know, how they do their work. So it's going to impact everyone. The problem is that the loudest voices, as in politics and many other things, are always on the extremes of both sides. And most people sit in the middle confused and wondering how it's actually going to impact them. So in this case, I think for most people, it's probably not going to impact them right away, but it will change how they interact with government. It's going to change how they are, you know, experiencing their work and what is expected of them on a regular basis. So there are going to be a lot of programs that allow, and this is one of the strengths of the actual sort of platform and how it's going to roll out, is focusing on small and medium-sized businesses. This is, you know, 99% of the businesses in Canada, and we have one of the lowest adoption rates in the sort of developed world. Now, Some argue that's because Canadians are smart to be wary of this. At the same time, there are a lot of productivity gains there. So I think for most people, which is, you know, most of our employment, it is going to have an impact. And so ignoring it is probably at your peril. And there are things that can be done that will sort of protect you in your job if you become sort of more adept at it. And that's a big part of this. And there's a huge amount of money and a huge number of programs to help adoption. It's one of the sort of main pillars of this, is to help everyone adopt this more quickly. But there are trust issues there, which we can talk maybe a little bit more about, that I think are important to touch on as well.
11: What are the trust issues? Because my next question was going to be, do you like this plan and why was it needed?
12: Well, there wasn't a plan. So, I mean, there were different aspects. There wasn't one that brought it all together. So this one is quite different from the ones in the States and France and other places. It's much more realistic. It really does sort of tailor it to Canada. And it really looks at basing it more around sort of a trust model and a little bit more sort of public oriented and public facing as an interest, as opposed to just the U.S. model is just like money, who wins first, and, you know, human beings kind of get left to the wayside. So I think it balances a lot of those things for Canada. The challenge is just implementation, because the problem really is that while this is ambitious in really important ways, the hardest pieces still depend on provinces and private capital and, you know, electricity infrastructure and all the other things that need to be done that this plan can't control, which requires government and, you know, private sector to come together. And so it does place, though, and it argues that you have to put workers, you know, putting this sort of at that their, you know, at their ability to use it, as opposed to putting it kind of against them. So that's, I think, really important. But we don't control a lot of this, and that's one of the things that the report emphasizes, is that a lot of our sovereignty issues and a lot of the AI infrastructure is American. And so we have to start building more of that in Canada.
11: Yeah. Do you like it? Do you think this is a great plan, kind of how it's laid out? And if what would be some of the things that you're kind of wondering about?
12: So one is the implementation is not as strong as some of the plans we've seen from other countries, but I think it's more society oriented and I think it's more Canadian oriented. So in that sense, I think it's fantastic. But again, let's look at that, the trust factor. You know, I mean, Canadians are wary of this for good reason, whether that be the data centers here in Regina that are coming up, that there's a lot of uncertainty and a lot of this is moving so quickly that people get the sense that, you know, why are all these, you know, 600 or 300 megawatt centers being, you know, is that going to affect my electricity bill, you know, water, all the sort of normal things that come up. This is happening so fast and often without any consultation. And that gives people a sense of unease, and justifiably, I think. And so this is going to be the challenge, is a lot of this has to happen fast, which is what the plan, you know, highlights. But Canadians have to be brought along with this. And I think that's the real challenge in this, is it's very positive and very sort of, which is their job. But at the same time, I think trust and how Canadians trust it. And the plan does argue that that's important in order for adoption to happen. But that requires also a lot of the private companies who are building these data centers to really do, a much better job about how they're reaching out to the public and involving them in the information of, like, what's the impact actually going to be. And some of these questions we don't know answers to. And so that uncertainty creates a lot of skepticism.
11: Yeah. My last one for you, Brian, is, and some of my listeners will go, not this quote again, but I love it so much. It's from Hal Anderson's show months ago, or maybe a year ago. He had somebody else on and was talking about it. And the quote was, you don't have to fear losing your job to AI. You have to fear losing your job to somebody who knows how to use AI.
12: Exactly.
11: And this, exactly. When I read this plan, I'm kind of like, that's what the quote meant, right?
12: That's exactly what it is. And to its credit, there are going to be programs for, like, at high school level, post, and like, literally every possible level of education and within society. It is like one, you know, it's the second pillar, it's empowering Canadians. And so this is really what I think they're trying to argue for, that once you understand it and are familiar with it, then that trust increases. But there's also other trust factors, right? It's not just about whether you accept that AI is useful in your world. It's also, how is it going to transform our society? How is it going to transform our electric bills? How is it going to transform, you know, how we relate to each other? And some of the stuff that we do is foreign influence and in generative AI. How is it going to transform elections and how we understand information in our society?
11: Brian, excellent stuff. As always, an insight. I really appreciate it. As always, thanks for doing this.
12: My pleasure.
11: Brian McQuinn, Associate Professor of International Studies, Co-Director for Center of Artificial Intelligence, Data, and Conflict. I'm going to switch gear in this segment because I've just been joined in studio by my colleague, Marnie Blunt of Global News. And we're going to get this in right before we take our next break. But Marnie, you were at the house last week where the hostage situation took place. We were live on the air when it was happening. Richard Kluche went down. There was reporting from there, stayed on into the 2 o'clock hour to report on it. What was going on at the house today?
13: Yeah, so the owner took us through the home. He didn't want to be on camera, but he took us through the home, and there is a lot of damage. The family is now without a home. Now, the family that was in the home was renting off the gentleman we were with. And the first thing you notice, obviously, is bullet holes through the windows from gunfire, those being exchanged both ways from Winnipeg police and from the suspect inside the home. And then because a fire was lit in the basement during the hostage situation, the entire home is just destroyed. The air is heavy with smoke. The walls are charred. There's holes in the walls you can see up to the attic, and the basement where the fire started is really just melted and soot. So it's very sad situation for this family now. It's a family of six, I'm told, that now don't have a home, but I'm also told that the neighbors have really been coming together to help support them, and a GoFundMe has also been started for them.
11: You know what? I never thought of the house and the situation. I was wondering this week how the family's doing. What's next for them, and what's next for the house? Does insurance cover something like this?
13: I think insurance does cover for the homeowner, but I'm told that the renters did not have renter's insurance.
11: Right.
13: And I'm told that they're also not really supported by victim services for something like this. So we're actually going to reach out to the province to find out a little bit more about that. But really a difficult situation for a family, first of all, having to, I would imagine, overcome the trauma of going through that incident, but then also losing everything with it. So hopefully we'll find out more information.
11: And the damage done. I understand there's a GoFundMe going, or is that coming up later?
13: There is a GoFundMe going. Okay. It was set up by one of the, I believe, a sister of one of the people that was renting in the home. So that's available online as well.
11: Well, I appreciate you giving me this breaking news, and I'll let you go contact the province and look for the story tonight at 6 on Global TV.
13: Thanks, Jim.
11: Marnie Blunt with the latest on that. And again, I was literally wondering how the family was doing this week, and then I never thought of the actual structure in the house itself. With literal gunfire and fire taking place inside of it. Look for that tonight. Global News at 6 with Marnie Blunt. Story and an update from that. We'll take a break. I'm going to tell a different story. This one of a theft of Lego. That's coming up next on 680 CJOB.
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11: 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Today, a mix of sun and cloud, 30% chance of showers, high of 21. Tonight, partly cloudy and foggy, 30% chance of showers and a low of 10. Tomorrow, mainly cloudy, high of 22. Saturday, sunny and a high of 31. Right now, it's 21 at 680 CJOB.
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11: I want to remind you that the Bomber season kicks off tomorrow night right here on 680 CJOB. Derek Taylor and crew at the pregame. They're in Calgary to kick off the season against the Stampeders. Home opener is June 11th. Looking forward to getting at the Bombers. We'll probably talk more about them tomorrow. Question of the day is, did you and or others in your household receive the emergency tornado alerts from the province this week? You go to cjob.com to vote on that. Yes, I did. It leads the way at 59%. No, zero alerts whatsoever. 22% of you. Not the provincial alert, but I did get the warning from the weather app, is 9% of you. No, others did. I did not. 7% of you. And yes, I did. Others did not. And that's just 2% of you. Go to cjob.com to vote on that. I welcome into the program now producers extraordinaire Carter Kennington and Tyson Rewicki to tell me a story of, now keep in mind, Lego is near and dear to my heart since I was about 3 years old. Even same. Now in my 107th year, it feels like, on this planet. Tell us the story about this Lego, and then we'll get into the documentary about it.
2: Yeah, so the story starts in Oregon, and basically this guy goes to a franchise called Bricks and Minifigs, which is like a secondhand retailer for Lego and other sorts of like building block toys, but mostly Lego. And they do a consignment deal for this $200,000 collection of Lego products. So they would, Bricks and Minifigs, would basically sell this product, collect a little bit of the profit, but most of it would go back to the original owners of the collection. But then new ownership came in and claimed that they've never done consignment, and all this Lego's in our store, so clearly all this Lego belongs to us. We don't have to pay you for any of this.
11: Right.
2: And so that's kind of where this whole thing started, where it was people trying to get their Legos back, and now a YouTuber jumped into it, and it's a whole documentary online.
11: And what's, you saw the documentary and highly recommend it.
3: Carter put me onto the documentary, and He Who Shall Not Be Named as well, Cam Poitras, but there was, it's...
11: And is he in on it? Is that why he's gone? Is Cam in on it?
3: But the sad thing is that the people who own the Legos, the person who originally owned them, he's dying. And his son is trying to get the Legos back as well. Essentially, it's like this family's life savings.
11: I was going
3: to
11: say, what's the Lego worth?
2: $200,000.
11: Wow.
2: 200 grand.
3: Yeah. So he had a certificate that showed that it was the most expensive Star Wars collection of Lego in the world.
11: Okay, Star Wars collection.
3: And then so this guy on YouTube who does documentaries. He wants to get his Legos back. And I highly, highly recommend everyone check it out. His name's Reckless Ben on YouTube. And it is like, Jim, I'm telling you, it's one of the most, it's not quite Tiger King level, but it's just below it. And
11: you, those were strange times.
3: Exactly.
11: That was during the pandemic and everybody's like Tiger King this.
3: And I don't want to spoil too much of it. But as soon as you think things are going to go the right way, they go in a completely different direction all the way. And what's kind of cool about this is that now this everything is live now. The first part of the documentary was like over 5 years of this saga. And then so now we're finally caught up. And so he's posting videos live responding to some of the stuff that's coming out. They redact videos from the police body cam footage. They got those redactions cleared up today, actually. And so there's a lot more coming out
11: today.
3: There's a lot more coming out about the case. And it's really interesting. You know, we look at kind of like look at the 60 Minutes story about how news is kind of losing. There's some biases being inserted. Executives are trying to get involved. And it's cool to have a independent person kind of come in and expose what's really just total corruption and another company just trying to take what's rightfully someone else's and withhold it from them, not give it back. The owner of that store even mentions that, I have the sets. I have the sets. So, I'll give it back to you if you apologize. And then it just keeps going and going and going. You got to watch it.
11: So this story hasn't been resolved yet.
2: No, not yet. In fact, it's gotten so bad that the police in the area have had to make a response to the YouTube videos. And a lot of people have been calling out inconsistencies when it comes to that police YouTube video. So there's questions about potential corruption that this has all kind of bled into.
11: Yeah.
2: It goes so much far deeper than just Legos. Like Tyson said, definitely check it out.
11: So what's the documentary called? Because as you said, the reason it stood out to you when Carter told you the story and brought it to us was the fact that it's been, like YouTube has upset some major movie theaters because there's more people watching YouTube documentaries and movies than you know, some major studios. This was one that's been highly viewed.
3: Oh, yeah. There's like over 10 million views in, 10 days? And it's just growing and growing more. It's becoming more and more viral. People are checking it out. And it's just, it really is just total insanity.
11: So like, what's the name of the doc?
3: The name of the doc, the first part is I Found the Thief Who Stole $200,000 worth of Lego.
11: Okay.
3: That's the first part. And his name's Reckless Ben on YouTube.
11: And how long is it?
3: So the first part is about an hour and a half. There's a second part that's about 40 minutes. And there's a third part that's going to be coming out like in the next couple days.
11: I got to call my parents and see if they still have my Legos. I think they do, but I think they do somewhere.
2: Keep that collection on lock.
11: Exactly, yes. Tell them to get rid of it. It's like hiding gold, Mom. Thanks for this, Carter and Tyson. Fascinating story. Make sure you check it out. And how many people are watching, like 10 million views already on YouTube? I want to thank Braden Owosco for making the show go today, although looking at him right now, you wouldn't know it.
4: All right.
11: Thanks, guys. I hope you have a great Thursday, everybody. And keep it locked, 680 CGOB. The Ben Mulrooney Show is next. What you gonna-

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12: Good afternoon, I'm Aaron Streeter. It's the scene of some incredibly tense moments last Friday. Winnipeg police shooting and killing a man following a hostage situation on King Edward Street. Global News reporter Marnie Blunt has an inside look at the home.
13: Bullet holes pierced the front windows of the home on King Edward Street. Lower windows also boarded up following a fire in the home as well. Inside, the walls are charred and the air filled with heavy smoke. Winnipeg police say officers fired shots on the home last Friday after a man wanted on outstanding warrants had forced his way into the home at random. They say he took three people they believe were teenagers hostage. They were eventually safely removed from the home, but police had discovered a fire in the basement. The suspect then left out the back door where he was shot and killed by police. The owner of the home, who didn't want to be identified, said a young family was renting the home from him, and a 19-year-old and two youths were in the home at the time. The Independent Investigation Unit of Manitoba has taken over the investigation into the police shooting. Marnie Blunt, Global News.
12: Ottawa's new national artificial intelligence strategy says Canada has a major AI adoption gap and is looking to build trust through legislation that tackles concerns about surveillance pricing and chatbot safety. Speaking in Toronto today, Prime Minister Mark Carney says the strategy plans to increase use of AI through free training for all Canadians.
14: We'll invest in training and upskilling for workers at every stage of their careers, from students to mid-career professionals to frontline workers.
12: The strategy also promises to create a $9,000 AI-related jobs and pursue pro-worker approaches. Pharmacists Manitoba say that pharmacists in the province still cannot do the job that they've been trained to do. Global Sarah McCarthy explains.
15: Britt Curl has been a pharmacist for 27 years and is the pharmacy practice advisor for Pharmacists Manitoba. Curl says they want the province to allow pharmacists to provide care for 41 common ailments.
16: We know that there's a primary care access problem in this province, and there's 130,000 Manitobans who don't have access to primary care, and pharmacists can help fill that void.
15: Ailments include strep throat, shingles, assessing cold sores or tick bites, prescribing hormonal contraception, and more. Curl says there were some 50 pharmacist grads from the U of M this past spring, and fears Manitoba is only going to lose them to other provinces where they're allowed to practice what they've been taught. Sarah McCarthy, Global News.
12: And the sky's the limit for a Manitoba man who is a newly minted multimillionaire. Earl Giesbrecht is the winner of that record-breaking $46 million Lotto 649 gold ball draw jackpot. He says none of it feels real.
17: I've dreamt about this for the last 30 years that I've been buying tickets, right? I mean, your mind goes blank and then now I can do whatever I want, right? And my thoughts went to my children on their way. And my grandchildren, that I would help them in life.
12: He plans to spend his winnings on his family and donate some of that money to the fire department in Whitemouth so they can get the water tanker that they need. Global News time is 2:03. News on the hour, on the half, and when it breaks on 680 CJOB.
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12: Mix of sun and cloud this afternoon with a 30% chance of showers, high of 21. Tonight, partly cloudy and foggy, 30% chance of showers with a low of 10. Tomorrow, mainly cloudy, high of 22. And Saturday, sunny skies with a high of 31 degrees. Right now, it's 23 outside of 680 CJOB.

0: show.
1: Well, if you haven't filled out your census, you are running the risk of running afoul of the law. There's a possibility that if you don't do what you're supposed to do, you could get a visit, an in-person visit from the census people, and you could face as much as a $500 fine. I saw that and realized I hadn't completed my census and completed it today at the office. It was annoying. All they asked me were questions about who spoke what language in my house. I thought I was going to answer fun questions about, I don't know, I thought were questions about, like, how often have you gone to the doctor? How much you spend on groceries? You know, those sorts of things. I thought there were those questions, but everything they asked, it was all about what language is spoken in the house. So I filled it out. It took 10 minutes. It was not fun, but it's your duty, right? It's your duty. You got to help. You got to help. If the government knows this stuff, I suppose, then they know where to allocate resources. And they've been doing such a bang up job for the past 11 years. I figured I could do my part to make sure that this trend of excellence in Ottawa continues in terms of laser focus and sending the right money to the right places to solve the problems. Because we've been problem-free since 2015. I mean, I think so, right? So if you haven't filled out your census and you're sitting on it, you don't want somebody from the Census Bureau showing up at your house. You're going to scream at them. You will. I would. They'd say, well, we came to visit because you didn't do your census. I said, get off my property. You know you're going to do it. So just save yourself the trouble and save yourself the fine. Fill out your census. I want to talk about something a little serious. It's about somebody very close to me is going through evidently some rough times. Mike Drolet showed up today in flip-flops and shorts. And so I'm here to say, Mike, I don't know what's wrong, but I'm here for you.
2: Are you?
1: Yeah.
2: Are you?
1: It's on that
2: rare day that you're not wearing sweatpants?
1: Don't give up. Don't give up. It is always darkest before the dawn.
2: It's been so hot in this studio. I'm like, and it was 30 degrees today. I was like, I'm not going to sweat and go crazy at the end of the day.
1: I think what I see here is a man who has given up.
2: You know what? You're getting your OnlyFans look for free. It's flip-flops. There you go. Look at those toes.
1: So that's another thing, Canada. So this guy tried to come. So Joy is wearing a hat. He's wearing a toque.
2: He's wearing a toque. It's 30 degrees today.
1: And he's trying to say that him wearing a toque and hiding his hair is the same as you wearing flip-flops and showing everybody something we would not pay.
2: Oh, yeah.
1: I would pay not to see those.
2: Sure. You say that now. Wink, wink. I'm just saying. Joy going, oh, what are you wearing? And I'm like, you can't say that when you're wearing a toque in the summer.
1: Can I tell you my biggest
2: hipster Joy.
1: My biggest pet peeve when I travel is when people get on a plane in Toronto on their way to warmer climes, and they dress as if they're already on vacation. No, no, no, sir. You are in transit towards your vacation. I do not want to see you showing up in flip-flops and shorts and sleeveless shirt that allows me to see your underarm hair. No, no, no, sir.
2: I agree.
1: That's wrong.
2: Don't show up in something you're going to wear to the beach. Like, don't wear a swimsuit.
1: I get that you're excited for the vacation to start. We're not there yet, sir. We're not there. So put on a sweatshirt and put on some socks. Put on some socks when you travel. I don't wear socks most days, but I do wear them when I travel because that's gross. And that's gross. Anyway, I'm going to be staring at those all night.
2: Yeah. I'll send you a picture.
1: When I close my eyes, I can still see them.
2: Good. You'll sleep like a baby tonight.
1: We don't have a lot of time to get to this, but if anybody thought that the story that we talked about yesterday of Henry Novak and his murder and the trial and the conviction of one of the worst people that we've had the mispleasure of reporting on here on the show. If you thought it was going to go away after yesterday, you would have been wrong. It has only gotten bigger. It has only gotten more significant. The social ramifications are being felt and will continue to be felt. And yesterday we aired some of the audio of the body cam footage. But today new audio was released, and this is of Digwa's brother calling 999, which is their version of 911, laying the groundwork for the grotesque miscarriage of justice that we saw and heard in that body cam footage. Keep in mind, remember, this was an unprovoked attack by Digwa on Novak. And this is what the brother said in the call to the police.
0: It's emergency.
3: Yeah, we just been attacked by someone racially. Yeah, this he just attacked it. Took it to start. Okay. Huh? Sorry, we just got attacked racially by some white person.
0: Right, okay. Whereabouts are you?
1: That's all. That's all we need to hear. Okay, so he's stabbed him now. At this point, he's been stabbed. He's dying. The Digwa brothers had a choice. They could call 999, which they did, and they could have said, "We didn't mean to do it. We got into an altercation and we hurt somebody. Please send help." And they didn't do that. They let this man die. All fault lies on this Digwa character. His brother should be charged as well, because his brother helped facilitate this charade that prevented the right type of aid arriving for the right person. I don't know if he would have survived at all. I have no idea. But I do know that under the circumstances created by Digwa, there was no chance that he could live. And his brother was complicit in that. And so now we're living in a time where things are getting uglier in the UK. There are protests and people are doing side-by-side protest imagery of the George Floyd protests and now the Henry Novak protests. And look, it's all the things I've seen are showing the cops beating up on Novak protesters and running away from George Floyd protesters. That's one. Those are two images that were cherry picked. I cannot speak to whether or not that is indicative of a trend. But Keir Starmer, the prime minister, who dropped to a knee right quick when George Floyd passed away and stayed silent up until he could not stay silent anymore on Novak. I want to go to the first statement he thought. But we need. There's issues with the police, but here's what he said about what the country needs right now.
4: Clearly, there are questions that need to be answered in relation to the policing in this case. The IOPC is looking at that. I think we need to let them get on with their job, but we really need to listen to Henry's family, because they're asking us, as politicians, as leaders, not to use his case to whip up division, not to cause disturbances.
1: And it's true. His father did say that. I don't want my son's death to lead to more strife. I want my son's death to lead to no more death. And as the family, I can absolutely appreciate that 100%. However, after George Floyd died and many cities in the United States burnt down, a lot of people justified it, saying we have to let this out so that we can get to the point where we can make things better. And I can promise you, after the cities stopped burning, it was all about reimagining the world through the lens of anti-racism. And anti-racism is how we got here. And the irony is not lost on me, because what a lot of people woke up to today was the National Police Chiefs Council in the UK published a document last year on anti-racism commitments. Racism, it said, was a very real issue in policing, and achieving equality of outcomes for people from different ethnic groups did not mean treating everyone the same, but responding to their specific circumstances and experiences. They are now talking about two-tiered justice in the UK. Some people are poo-pooing it. Some people are pointing to this. And All I can say is what we've been witnessing, I think, is years and years of, call them cultural Britons, people who can trace their ancestry through Britain and Great Britain, who have felt a certain way for a while. And the flashpoint of the murder of Henry Novak has supercharged their frustrations. And so we can't get to a place where everybody is happy until we deal with those frustrations. And saying that there's nothing to see here will only make matters worse. We're going to take a break. When we come back, we're taking your calls. Will this murder be a flashpoint for the UK similar to the George Floyd murder in the US? I want to hear from you at 416-870-6400 or 1-888-225-TALK.
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1: 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Today, a mix of sun and cloud, 30% chance of showers and a high of 21. Tonight, partly cloudy and foggy, 30% chance of showers and a low of 10. Tomorrow, mainly cloudy, high of 22. Saturday, sunny and a high of 31. But right now, 23 at 680 CJOB.
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1: We are talking about the knock-on effects of the verdict in the Henry Novak trial, the murder trial that saw his murderer go away for life. It was racially motivated. The victim, the murder victim, died while in police custody, saying the words, "I can't breathe." And so inevitably, it has to be compared to the George Floyd movement. And so far, it's the George Floyd movement's coming up lacking here. And those who were so quick to pick up that movement and leverage it politically are showing that what for them what is good for the goose is not necessarily good for the gander. A lot of people who talked about a racial reckoning after the last thing today are saying this, we really shouldn't make this about race. And, you know, if I could just play the advocate of the cultural Britons for a moment. There are a number of them have been told for years that they are responsible for nothing but the ills of the world. Their history is garbage. Their heroes are Nazis. Their statues need to be toppled. Their men are toxic. And they need everything about them is a problem to be overcome. And they, in a lot of ways, they've been taking it. And then this happens. And that's the match in a lot of cases. It's not a judgment call. It's a sort of an analysis that I've done. And I mean, you can tell me I'm wrong and we can talk about it, but could this turn into something else? Let's check in with Cam. Cam, welcome.
14: Yeah, hey, Ben. So you played a clip of Starmer there.
1: Yeah.
14: He's saying clearly, we got to look at what the police did here. Well, what I got to say is he's running a little bit of interference because clearly, we got to look at not letting people walk around with 8-inch daggers no matter what they say their religion is. Clearly.
1: Yeah. Look, I don't know enough about it to wade into it yet. I do know... I know that it's culturally and religiously significant. I know that those who carry it have been entrusted with it. It is of deep religious meaning, and it's a responsibility to carry it.
14: I'm with you.
1: Yeah.
14: I don't want to wade into it either. We don't have to wade into it.
1: Yeah.
14: It's not the obligation of any country, of any Western society, of any country, to consider the nuances of the religion and use that to justify someone walking around with a weapon, whereas no one else is allowed.
1: We don't have to
14: consider that.
1: Well, listen. One of the greatest points of pride that I had growing up was my dad's decision to try to come up with a way for Sikh Canadians to be able to serve with honor and distinction in the Royal Canadian Mounted Police. And they came up with a way where I thought it was a freaking cool thing, where these guys wore turbans and they wore the RCMP logo right on the front, and they were able to incorporate the ceremonial aspects of being Sikh, but also wear the red serge. And I, as a kid, knew that to me was something really cool. Now they are police. So they got guns. Why can't the police also be trained to have their kirpan? This is the conversation that they will have over there. I will say this: I'm so happy that the Sikh community in the UK, where they were the first to come out and find a microphone to say we condemn this kid. This kid was a race baiting murderer. And now the problem that he created is now on us to clean up. So they were the first ones to come out and say, we have nothing to do with this and we do not support this kid. I wish

0: Yep. Nothing. And so under Keir Starmer, under that woke regime that's over there now, they're not going to do anything, of course. However, if they could get a complete change of political landscape and get this woke nonsense out of there, Great Britain has a chance to survive.
1: Well, and thank you for that. I will say this, and I've said it about Canada, too. I have warned the woke ideologues in this country, keep messing around. Keep messing around and keep trying to get away with stuff that nobody asked for because your agenda dictates that you want to indoctrinate kids or push this agenda or that agenda. Keep messing around. Someday, a very charismatic right-wing politician who's far more right-wing than anyone that's barely palatable to you today is going to rise and will harness the frustration of those on the center right. And you're not going to like what they have to say. And that's Nigel Farage. 10 years ago, Nigel Farage, the leader of the Reform Party, was a spent force in politics. He could not get elected dog catcher. And then the grooming gang started happening. And the tearing down of the statues and calling if you were a cultural Briton, you were a colonizer and you were a genocider and you were this and you were that and you were this and you were that. And then those people who are indigenous to England were told by newcomers, you are Nazis and you are racist and you're misogynist and all this stuff. And you put all of these things together, you see the rise of Nigel Farage and Reform. All of a sudden, it is the most potent force in British politics. He would not be where he is today if the left wasn't messing around like this. They're messing around, and now they're going to find out with Nigel Farage. Neil, welcome to the show. Neil,
2: hello.
1: Hi.
2: Yeah. Hi there. I wanted to highlight a case that happened 3 years ago in the UK. They called it Lesbian Nana, and it just shows this problem is old, and it's all about woke, not just race. It was a 16-year-old autistic teenager. She was with her mother and pointed to a police officer and said, "Hey, she looks like Lesbian Nana. Her nana was a lesbian."
1: Yeah.
2: They charged her with a hate crime. 6 woke cops show up at her house and dragged her kicking and screaming from the house. And she didn't say it in a derogatory way at all.
1: No,
2: she was just pointing it out to her mom.
1: Yeah. Well, look, this is thank you for that. Like, there are stories abound like that, and they started as silly, and then there was so many of them. I mean, the amount of people that have been jailed for saying things that the cops have been told is hateful is out of hand, and we've seen it. There is a rise of a more populist right-wing brand of politics where the Conservative Party, who, by the way, under Benedock, she is an incredible leader. She is so well-spoken. She is going to be the greatest prime minister that the United Kingdom never had, because the population has swung so far to the right. And why? Because of this leftist nonsense that they've been getting away with for a very, very long time. We're going to take a break. Thanks for everyone for calling. When we come back, Mike Van Solen from the Oyster Group is joining us. We're doing our weekly sort of crisis management roundup. There are a lot of people who need some help, and he's going to be here to help them.
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4: Global News at 2:30. I'm Aaron Strader. Premier Wab Kanew says that a massive artificial intelligence data center southeast of Winnipeg will not be going ahead. Kanew says when you balance the sheer size of the project, the energy it will consume, and the impact on the environment, there's little benefit to the province.
5: The Act in Manitoba allows us to prioritize who gets hydro. We've put this at the bottom of the list, basically, and so that's our way of saying we're not going to be supporting this project to move forward.
4: U.S.-based Jet AI and Consensus Core, a British Columbia firm, were hoping to build a center that is powered by natural gas turbines near Île-de-Chêne. Kanew says that Manitoba has existing AI data centers and will have more, but he says that the hyperscale operations are far different orders of magnitude. It comes as Ottawa's new federal artificial intelligence strategy is looking to close the so-called adoption gap to build public trust in the technology. Prime Minister Mark Carney says Canada ranks near the bottom of countries in AI training, literacy, and trust. The new literacy initiative will offer entry-level AI training to all Canadians, and the government will ensure post-secondary students will have access to trusted AI agents. And a Manitoba boy will be on the sidelines of the FIFA World Cup in Toronto next week as an official ball carrier. 13-year-old Cristiano More was one of 13 Canadian kids who have been chosen to be part of the official match ball carrier program.
6: I basically go in front of the refs and I carry the ball out to the center of the field and get to like shake the player's hand.
4: More says he's been playing soccer since he was six, and he's really excited for the FIFA experience. Global News time is 2:32. News on the hour, on the half, and when it breaks on 680 CJOB.
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9: It's always somebody else's fault. However, when it came to this speech that he gave, which was supposed to be a defining speech on anti-Semitism in one of the most significant temples in Canada, Holy Blossom Temple in Toronto, a lot of people were expecting a heck of a lot more than they got. And specifically, when he sort of refused to name the problems of like where the anti-Semitism is coming from. He didn't say anti-Zionism. And then he said, you know, we're going to look into it. We're going to look into it with a committee or a council. And never mind the fact I found out later that 6 weeks ago, Mike, I don't know if you know this, but the Senate actually put forth a report on the rise of anti-Semitism, and it had recommendations for the government to act upon. So that should tell you about really how ingenuous they are here. But the council's a problem for a lot of reasons, not the least of which is of the eight members, never mind the fact that a lot of them have would probably push back on the idea that there is an anti-Semitism problem in Canada, but only one Jew on an anti-Semitism council. Do that with any other group, man. Do that with blacks, do that with First Nations, do that. Just try it and see what happens. So how do they turn this disaster into something beneficial, not just for their government, but for the Jewish people?
10: The flippant answer is you better appoint seven more Jews to this committee right away. But this was a ham-fisted effort by I agree, the Teflon Don, our prime minister. And the stakes were high going to Holy Blossom Temple to make this announcement. Expectations would have been through the roof. I heard a lot of the conversation earlier in the day, wondering what exactly he would be bringing forward. And to bring forward a council to study a problem, I mean, my word, everybody's eyes roll for sure. There were some decent parts of the speech, and the Jewish community has given him, not just the Jewish community, but Canadians have given him some credit for identifying, shots being fired at schools, firebombs at synagogues. There were parts of what could have been a great rollout and a great day, but he certainly missed. One the committee, which was, we can understand the intention. It replaced an envoy who was in charge of anti-Semitism and an envoy separately who was dealing with Islamophobia. Having a group come together to deal with hate in the country isn't a bad idea. To roll it out in this moment when the focus is on anti-Semitism, of course, hate crimes, it's a wild stat that two-thirds of all hate crimes in Canada are anti-Semitic, while Jews make up 1% of the population. If you want a stat that sort of says this has to be an absolute priority, that's it. But the Prime Minister fell short on two pieces, one, the committee and how it was rolled out, and, of course, refusing to address the importance of an Israeli state. Commenting and giving assurances to Zionists in this country.
9: Yeah. Well, look, this was a terrible thing, but I've sort of been a little glib about it because the timing. But if they want to know why, what the causes of anti-Semitism are, they should have talked to this next person we're talking about, and I'm talking right. about this doctor from Montreal. Young doctor from Montreal, from the Jewish General Hospital, who is leaving the province, leaving the country for a number of reasons, not the least of which is anti-Semitism. And he wrote a piece in the National Post where he said, just as real as the trajectory of healthcare, as he said, which is concerning, is the rise of anti-Semitism in Montreal. I've watched with growing alarm, and as a father, I'm particularly troubled by what many Jewish students have experienced on university campuses. And when you have these two things going on, you got the prime minister saying, we don't know what the reasons are, so we're going to study it. And then you got this photogenic guy, right out of central casting, saying, I'm leaving.
10: Yeah.
9: And these are the types of people you want. Young, passionate, talented doctors. You want them to stay here. And this guy's leaving? Ask him. You don't need your task force. Ask this guy.
10: Yeah, well, another layer of irony, of course, is that because of the anti-Americanism in Canada today, because it's brought on by Trump, the CMA had thought there was, we're actively trying to recruit American doctors to come to Canada.
9: Yep.
10: And, where is this doctor going? He's going to the U.S. because he feels unsafe in Montreal, of all places, as a Jewish Canadian. So this is... And there's nothing you can do. His story is his story. And if people seek, look it up, find it in the National Post. He lays out in a very even-handed way, probably more even-handed than I could possibly be, the reasons for him leaving. And he was very complimentary of Canada, Montreal, a place he obviously loves. But at the end of the day, the anti-Semitism in the beautiful city of Montreal was just such that... he had to look at other opportunities, and he went to Atlanta in the United States. And I just underscore again, isn't that ironic when we think, oh, Trump is terrible, great time to try to lure American doctors to Canada and this country, and here we are. But that story really just shines a real spotlight on, I think, of course, what Carney was trying to get at, But the lived experiences of Jewish people in this country are just don't meet the standard that I think we would expect of this country.
9: Well, I saw, I was listening to the Canada Land podcast yesterday, and Jesse Brown at the gave his breakdown of the speech. But at the end of it, he said, all right, I'm going to end this this podcast with something that I would not consider reporting, but I can say with certainty is more than a rumor. And he said, two reasons why our prime minister probably decided to give this speech when he did were as follows. The first is, he says, I believe that the Canadian security forces told our prime minister that there is a plan afoot in Canada for a Bondi Beach style massacre. And so he wanted to get out in front of that. And also, I'm sure, and also take down that massacre before it happened. But the second thing he said, that Jesse Brown said, was that there are rumors that Donald Trump is going to offer political asylum to Canadian Jews to move to the United States because the anti-Semitism is so rampant. And that, wow. I don't know if that would be designed to weaken the country, embarrass Mark Carney, I don't know. But he wanted to, you know, ostensibly stake his claim to the right side of history. And look, I don't think you should ever do anything to protect against the bad PR that would come from a Donald Trump decision, but this is a world we're living in.
10: Well, if the effort was to make sure that Jewish Canadians feel like this is a country they want to continue to call home, I think offering some words about the importance of a Israeli state were critical to that. I hadn't heard that suggestion, but you can totally imagine Donald Trump doing it.
9: Yeah, 100%. Well, he did it with South African white farmers, right?
10: Right.
9: Yeah.
10: And it would be an awkward conversation in this country, and everybody would be gnashing of teeth. But it's only difficult because the lived experiences of Jewish Canadians is such that Donald Trump's message would be resonant.
9: Yep. All right. Well, listen, don't go anywhere, because when we come back, I got two more. We got to help two more people. We got to help the Billy Bishop Airport. And because we're feeling charitable today, we got to help the CBC. Don't go anywhere. This is the Ben Mulrooney Show.
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22: 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Today, a mix of sun and cloud, 30% chance of showers and a high of 21. Tonight, partly cloudy and foggy, 30% chance of showers, low of 10. Tomorrow, mainly cloudy, high of 22. Saturday, sunny and a high of 31. But right now, 23 at 680 CJOB.

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1: You are listening to the Ben Mulrooney Show, and this is when we give out free advice to people or companies or governments that have stepped in it, or they've taken their foot and they have put it in their mouth, all sorts of stuff. There's some problems out there that my guest, Mike Van Solen from the Oyster Group, who knows a thing or two about crisis management and communication, can do things about. So, Mike, thanks for sticking around.
2: Great to be here.
1: Okay, so listen, so we're talking about the Island Airport, Billy Bishop. It is, I think, the 8th or 9th busiest airport in Canada. This, despite years and years of progressives at City Council doing their best to marginalize that airport. You know, when the former mayor, David Miller, came in, there was already a plan on the books for a fixed bridge across the lake to get people to and from. He canceled it, and so with private money, they built a tunnel. And now, knowing that there was going to be a big debate over adding jets, allowing jets to land there, the premier took control of, just kicked the city out of the tripartite agreement between the feds, the city, and the province, and said, no, we don't want you here. We don't want the noise of you guys complaining about this really important transportation hub being a really important transportation hub. So we don't want to hear you. You can go complain somewhere else, and we're going to deal with this with the feds. And now there's a, unsurprisingly, in the Toronto Star, there's a headline: Billy Bishop Airport expansion could limit building heights and reduce livability for thousands of new homes. This, according to, surprise, surprise, a report by the city staff. I don't know if this is true. I don't necessarily trust the sources here. I would like to see an independent group verify this. If so, I'll take a position. But right now it's up for grabs. But how would you advise both Mark Carney, who said that he hasn't taken a position yet, and Doug Ford on moving forward with this redevelopment? I believe it is going to happen. How would you advise them both?
2: Yeah. Well, Mr. Carney he went from in March saying it was a very interesting vision to, I think today, coming out and saying that he wants to see consultation. That suggests to me that he is, the polling, perhaps is softer than Doug has presented it. And he wants the premier to own it. And 100%, the premier has to own this. It's his plan. He took the measure you just described of really pushing the city out of the process. He has to make the case to Ontarians, to Torontonians, that this would be beneficial, that the concerns about sound can be mitigated, that it won't impact development. We know we have a housing shortage, and certainly affordable housing shortage in this city. So he has to make the case for how we can both have an expanded Billy Bishop Airport and get the affordable housing that we want while not living underneath, living in places that you wouldn't want to in a flight path. I think that is, my suspicion and my hunch on it all is that is all possible with, proper planning. We can have an expanded airport downtown. The premier just really has to make the case. He has to own it as he has. The summer, they've just recessed now for the summer. This will be a perfect time to have a concerted campaign, to bring forward experts, to do some studies. I agree, the study you referenced is highly suspicious, but I believe there's a big case.
1: Yeah.
2: But, in the absence of making that case, there will be a lot of people who can push back on it.
1: You're right. No, you're right. Remember, yeah, he's got to fill the space. It's sort of a little reminiscent of the PR issues they had with the jet that they bought and then brought back. He should have made the case first before anybody even knew he was buying it, so he could set the rules of engagement. And the last thing I'll say before we move on is a lot of this has to do with the new Portlands development, where there's going to be a lot of new housing. From what I understand, and if I'm wrong, people please let me know, but from what I understand, the buildings that we've seen, the proposed buildings on that site, haven't been even approved yet. It's sort of like a mock-up of what they're hoping to build there. And so this is not like any lowering of some of those buildings, you could make it up elsewhere. None of that's been determined yet. So it's sort of like it's a little disingenuous to suggest that we'd be losing housing there. No, you might have to redo it and look at putting in different places, but that doesn't mean we haven't lost anything. It hasn't been built yet. But anyway, I appreciate what you just said.
2: Yeah, it's a hypothetical argument about housing that doesn't even yet exist.
1: Yeah,
2: those Portland is a huge area and still a big opportunity to really expand the housing in the east side of the city. And I believe there's a way for it to be done. And the premier just has to get on. He's the salesperson in chief already.
1: Yeah,
2: he's great in that role, and this will need his attention.
1: This last story, we got to listen to this. So somebody from the CBC posted this video about truth and fake news at CBC News. 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
3: 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Hi, I'm Brody Fenlon, General Manager and Editor-in-Chief of CBC News. At CBC, our journalism is fact-checked. It's verified. We don't put anything out into the world unless we know it to be true, or if we haven't verified it, then we'll tell you that.
1: I think, Mike, they're putting this out more to convince themselves than anybody else.
2: Yeah.
1: They did this for themselves. And I'll give you a couple of examples of why this is gaslighting of the highest order. You know, my producer here, who knows a thing or two about news, points out that, because I pointed out the 215 mass graves that were apparently uncovered, that they were more than happy to help shepherd forth. He said, well, no, they probably never said that. They probably said that other people said that. And I said, okay, that's fair. But I just saw a video on the CBC where David Cochrane pushed back on the nuance between why are the conservatives calling this a recession when it's a technical recession? So they want to split that hair. But when they hear someone from a First Nation talk about the murder of 215 kids that may have happened or may not have happened, they never push back on that ever. And their choice to use words like safe supply when there is nothing safe about the supply, or their choice to use the words harm reduction, where there are plenty of people out there who would push back on that euphemism. These are choices that are made. And while they might not consider it fake news, a lot of us think that it is news with a perspective that leads us to say, like, what world are you living in? What do you make of this?
2: Well, if you have to put out a video saying you never, ever have to wonder, what's news on CBC, obviously people are wondering. They are responding to a steady, there for a long time in this country, conservatives in particular have been driven crazy by the fact that we spend $1.4 billion to fund CBC. You never even mentioned the recent prank show that they.
1: Oh, well, got to be the genesis of this, the flashpoint.
2: Yeah. And that, which is just wild. Like either you're, I think for $1.4 billion, you're either doing journalism or you're doing entertainment. I'm happy, there's room for public broadcasting in Canada. It can still be something that's worth believing in. But, that taxpayers are funding ambushes like they did with that Vancouver prank show, calling in retired RCMP officers under fake pretenses only to browbeat them over perceived wrongdoings is so offside. And of course, it's produced outrage, I think, from all corners and not just conservative corners.
1: Yeah.
2: But that 100% is why people are actually wondering, what can you believe on CBC?
1: Mike Van Solen, thank you very much for joining us. I hope you have a great end of your day.
2: Same to you.
1: And thank you so much for joining us, Edmonton. We will see you back here for the final show of the week. When we come back, we're joined by Francis Sims of Humber College, because apparently Canada finally has an AI strategy for the entire nation. Is it good? Is it bad? Is it lacking? He's the guy to ask the questions to. We'll be right back.
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16: Global News at 3 o'clock. I'm Aaron Streeter. Charges have been laid after three people, including two teenage girls, reported being sexually assaulted last week. Police say the first incident happened just before noon on May 25th. Two teenage girls were walking near Horace Street and Des Moines when police say a stranger sexually assaulted them. They escaped to a nearby school and were not physically injured. A couple minutes later, though, police say a man approached a group of kids at a school on Yeovil Avenue and made comments to a group of young girls. Then police got another call from a woman in the nearby Archwood neighborhood who say that she was sexually assaulted while mowing her lawn. By 1 o'clock, a suspect had been arrested and a 67-year-old man is now facing sexual assault charges. Meantime, a gigantic AI data center near Île-de-Chêne is not going to happen after all. Premier Wab Kinew says the economic benefits are not enough to outweigh the environmental impacts and that there's better ways to use the power. He says the project would use as many many times more power than the Selkirk steel mill.
17: If we could do 100 Selkirk steel mills or a data center, which one is going to create more long-term benefits? Which one is going to create more happiness? Which one's going to create more jobs and careers and help more communities? Seems like there's other uses for the power.
16: Vancouver-based Consensus Core Technology says it doesn't require energy to be supplied by Manitoba Hydro, and it says it would provide millions of dollars in tax revenue. A 39-year-old Winnipeg man is dead after an ATV crash in the Interlake. Global News reporter Jeff Braun has the details.
18: Gypsumville RCMP were called to the single ATV collision in Lake St. Martin First Nation just before 2:30 a.m. Saturday. They found two men near the ATV with serious injuries. A 50-year-old man was rushed to hospital in Winnipeg and has since been released. The 39-year-old was pronounced dead at the scene. No word on what caused the crash. Jeff Braun, Global News.
16: And a Manitoba man has become a multimillionaire overnight after winning the Lotto 649 Gold Ball jackpot. Earl Giesbrecht claimed the record-breaking $46 million sum today and told the crowd of onlookers his plan for his money.
19: My sons and my daughter-in-laws are all getting a vehicle of their choice, and Whitemouth Fire Department needs a water tanker. And I'm going to donate whatever it is that they need to get the water tanker, because if anybody's house in the area is burning, they're going to come. My house, their house, right? And that's for the community.
16: Giesbrecht says that he was at his son's wedding when the draw happened, and they found out that a Manitoba had won by listening to 680 CJOB. Global News time is 3:03. News on the hour, on the half, and when it breaks on 680 CJOB.
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16: Mainly cloudy skies this afternoon with a 30% chance of showers, high of 21 degrees. Tonight, partly cloudy and foggy, 30% chance of showers with a low of 10. Tomorrow, mainly cloudy, high of 22. And Saturday, sunny skies with a high of 31 degrees. Right now, it's 23, feels like 26. Outside of 680, CJOB.
25: Weather Center, sunshine.

0: What is Canada going to do with AI? How are we going to win the AI race? There's a lot of money in a lot of other places. We are a small player, but small players can still win. And I guess we have to ask ourselves, what's the definition of winning for Canada? All of these important questions. And we hoped that we'd get at least the beginning of answers today by our Prime Minister, who was in Toronto for the unveiling of our long-awaited artificial intelligence strategy. And so to break it down, we're joined by our good friend Francis Sims from Humber College. He's the Associate Dean, Faculty of Applied Sciences. Welcome to the show.
1: Happy to be here again.
0: Okay, so rather than me reading some stuff, why don't you tell me what the legs of the table are of the strategy?
1: So first of all, it's called AI for All. So let's start there. The first pillar is adoption. Canada has some of the lowest rates of AI usage around the world, countries that are similar to us. Only 12% of businesses actively use AI. And StatsCan reported that two-thirds of companies surveyed last year say they're not planning to use AI, whereas we look to our friends to the south and two-thirds of them are actively using AI. And so the first pillar of this is the government wants to convince more people in businesses and in their personal lives to start using AI, because there's the promise that if only you use AI, your productivity will go up. And that means Canadian companies will be more competitive against other companies around the world, in particular the U.S.
0: Well, and that's a good reason. But I guess I've got to ask the question, all these tools have been available all over the world. We've got, there are plenty of countries out there that don't have native AI tools. So there's, I'm thinking the big ones, the Anthropics and the ChatGPTs. They're there for everyone to use. Why haven't our companies been using them at a higher rate of adoption than everybody else?
1: Yeah, so I think part of it is that we're using a lot of the software that we're using is the American software.
0: Okay.
1: Right? And we may not be embracing it at the rapid pace that our American friends are, because there's not financial incentives to do it. We don't have that same kind of incubator culture yet. And part of what the federal government is trying to do is to put $500 million in to companies to try to adopt and use AI, and then another $500 million to build the software homegrown in Canada that runs on those data centers.
0: Okay, so that's one leg. What's the next one?
1: The next one is the safety piece. There was a lot of talk today about what safety is going to look like. They're going to reintroduce some sort of law, similar probably to the Online Harms Bill, some other version. They have a Victims Act ongoing that's going to protect against deepfakes. They talk about potential protections for our young people. They're going to increase the role of this safety committee or this safety council that they have. A lot of talk today, not specifically any day one action. The message is it's going to take time to roll these things out, but there's a promise there that they're going to try to protect our vulnerable populations, including our kids.
0: And then we got the jobs thing.
1: Jobs, jobs, jobs. So 90,000 jobs they're going to create for young people through some sort of grant, like the Canada Jobs Grant. Think co-ops, work terms, that kind of thing. That sounds great. Through this effort, they're going to help create 250,000 jobs across companies all over Canada. And they're going to provide free AI literacy training to anybody that wants it within 5 years. And they say they're going to roll it out through the colleges, universities, through the community centers. So big, ambitious plan.
0: Okay, and then there's the multilateral. Oh, what's a supercomputer?
1: This really comes down to AI sovereignty. They're pouring $700 million in. A lot of it was announced in the last federal budget to build sovereign AI compute, basically to build data centers that are owned by Canadians.
0: Okay.
1: And then in addition, you want to run the Canadian software on it. This is what the supercomputer looks like, because 85% of the software that runs on these data centers is owned by Microsoft, Google, and Amazon, and they're subjected to the U.S. Cloud Act, which means that if the U.S. authorities need to get that data, even though it might be Canadian data sitting on a Canadian server, it's an American company. Yeah. They can come and get that data. So they see that as a problem.
0: A quick sidebar with you. I saw something yesterday that NVIDIA made an announcement that they now have the ability, their chips are so powerful that they can essentially run what amounts to a personal AI data center in a 3-pound laptop.
1: I saw the same news.
0: And I'm sure that there's still advancements that need to be done, but that changes a lot in terms of, a whole new businesses can come up, and that the protection of of privacy, as like law firms haven't been adopting AI because it has to go ping a data center and come back.
1: Yeah, right now, if you buy an AI laptop, it costs $10,000. Yeah. It's kind of like the old days with gaming computers. If we can get it down to an affordable price, then people can run that stuff right on their computers and then take advantage of the power. In fact, NVIDIA is investing in this other cool company that will build a mini data center right at your home.
0: Right.
1: So to use excess power, you'll have all these extra servers, and then you can basically maybe get paid, you know, to give solar panel power back to the grid. Maybe you can get paid to use the data center power.
0: But does that new technology eventually open up a changing in the paradigm where, being able to secure our AI sovereignty in Canada is less of a challenge because of this technology?
1: Yeah, absolutely, if it's running out of computers. But the point is that it still has to connect to the data center. Right. And if our x-rays are being done at these hospitals, like the hospital where it was announced today, and that data is stored in the cloud, and that cloud is on some American software, that's a problem for us. Or what happens if the federal government starts using it to do our CRA tax returns, and that sits in a data center owned by an American company?
0: Right.
1: That's where the problem is.
0: And then there's this build a multilateral alliance. So Canada moves from reliance to resilience by having so. Yeah, I mean, it's easy to say that, but these companies have been building out these AI capabilities with hundreds of billions of dollars. I'm sure combined it's over a trillion. And we think we're going to be able to do this with $700 million in Canada?
1: No, there's three companies. You're right. There's three companies that are IPOing that are AI companies. One of them is OpenAI. The second one is Anthropic. People know about that. And the third one, which I didn't know was an AI company, is SpaceX. They're all doing it because they need more money to build these data centers.
0: Right.
1: The $100 billion they already invested is not enough. So, yeah, Canada's investing $2 billion. Is that going to make us the next Silicon Valley in this space? Not at all. But maybe it's a step towards, you know, creating a company in Canada that can grow into that role.
0: I've said before, I don't give a government credit at all for announcements or plans. I need to see the rubber meet the road. I need to see the results of that plan, because we lived for years with ribbon cuttings and big checks and big announcements and big slogans. And the end result was we never closed the loop, rarely closed the loop. And how do you feel about this? I mean, it's a fine plan. You know, I'm sure it's a well thought out plan. But do you think the numbers work? Do you think we can get to where we need to with the numbers here?
1: Yeah, the concern I have with all of these types of big numbers is the fact that they go to the right people.
0: Yeah.
1: Right? It's a lot of money to spend. We want to make sure it's not just five companies that it goes to. It goes to, you know, the people that have a forestry role in BC, the fisheries in the East Coast, that it's equitably distributed and it's transparent and accountable. You know, I worked at BlackBerry, which was a great technology firm back in the day as a project manager, and I like a good Gantt chart, and that's what I haven't seen yet with this, is any sort of plan like that.
0: Yeah.
1: But we need to see that to make it believable, I think.
0: And, you know, if this is dependent on another layer of bureaucrats who get to determine who gets what, I think we might as well just, like, we're shooting ourselves in the foot before the beginning of the race.
1: But at the core of this, I think the idea is right. We have to protect Canadians.
0: Yeah.
1: We have to make our data sovereign and protect it. We have to treat it like energy or water. It's part of the fabric of what we are now. And whether it gets delivered in this plan or not, the idea is right. We just have to try to hold them to account.
0: Francis Sims, thank you very much. I really appreciate it.
1: Always happy to be here.
0: All right. When we come back, we are going to talk. This is another one of these people who makes me feel like I am not doing enough with my life. And if anybody had an excuse to sit on a beach and just enjoy life, it's her. But what did she decide to do? She decided to climb Everest for the second time. We'll be talking with Dr. Shauna Burke when we come back.
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3: 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I'm Derek Taylor, and tomorrow night, be sure to join us for the Olympic Builders pregame show at 6 o'clock. Doug Brown and I will follow with the play-by-play action from McMahon Stadium just after 8.
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0: 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A mix of sun and cloud, 30% chance of showers and a high of 21. Tonight, partly cloudy and foggy, 30% chance of showers, low of 10. Tomorrow, mainly cloudy, high of 22. Saturday, sunny and a high of 31. But right now, it's 23 at 680 CJOB.

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1: Well, I love these stories for so many reasons. There is something for everyone to latch on to and be inspired by. And you know what? Let's just jump into to the global news piece that introduces our next guest, Dr. Shauna Burke, and the incredible journey that she's been on. Headlines at you. I am here to break.
2: Nope.
3: If you're looking to confront mortality, Mount Everest is a good place to do it. Climbing to the summit this week, Dr. Shauna Burke passed the bodies of two climbers who were killed on the trail. What pushed her forward is a lesson she says she learned from cancer.
4: Don't put off anymore what you want to do. Don't say, oh, I'll do it in the future. I'll do it in 3 or 4 months. Forget that. We don't know if we've got that. So make it happen today.
1: That's our guest who's joining us here, Dr. Shauna Burke. Welcome to the show and congratulations.
5: Oh, thank you so much. And thank you for having me on your show.
1: So doctor, you posted the pictures and the images and, on your social media about a week ago. How long have you been back from Everest?
5: I only got back late Sunday evening, so it hasn't been all that long, and I'm just in the process now of recovering and reflecting on the whole experience.
1: Well, we'll jump into this first. I want to talk about this first. What is the recovery like from going to the highest point on Earth? How do you recover from that? What hurts the most? Did you come back with any environmental issues? I mean, did you get windburn or anything like that?
5: Well, actually, surprisingly, if you can imagine, you know, you spend about 6 weeks in high altitude. And so high altitude is very, very taxing on the body. Mm. The body breaks down over that period of time. So muscles atrophy and you experience a lot of side effects from the high altitudes, difficulty sleeping, difficulty breathing, difficulty with digesting food. So it's very, very physically demanding and taxing. So the biggest thing for me is I have lost quite a bit of weight. And so it'll be a matter now, the fun part will be putting that weight back on.
1: Yeah, of course. So now that we know you've done that, and we're going to get some more details from you in a moment, but you decided, so you'd done this once before.
5: I summited Everest 21 years ago, so back in 2005, becoming the second Canadian woman to reach the summit.
1: So you did that in your younger days, and a lot has changed in your life since then, not the least of which it was a cancer diagnosis. I think everyone at some point has asked themselves, how would I react if a doctor gave me that terrible news that nobody wants to hear? Can you tell us about that day, about when you got that diagnosis and how you felt and what you thought about your future?
5: I think a diagnosis like that is something psychologically that is very difficult, you know, to wrap your head around. For me, I was extremely healthy up until that point. I was actually training to run the Everest Marathon, and so I was probably as fit as I had ever been in my life. And so when I received the news, it was an utter shock. I just couldn't wrap my head around, you know, what was happening to me.
1: Yeah.
5: And so it took some time to process, and particularly when I received the news that it was stage 4 and it was deemed to be incurable. Yeah. That was a really, really difficult moment to get my head around. It just took that time to process.
1: And at any point did the diagnosis defeat you? At any point did you lock the door in your house and say, I've been beat?
5: I was determined that I wouldn't let the diagnosis define me. And for me, it was really important to hold on to my identity. So very much exercise and sport, as you can imagine, as it has always been a big part of my life.
1: Yeah.
5: And so I also know the benefits of exercising through treatment. So I ended up, I would run to my chemotherapy infusions, have my infusion, and then I would walk home. I did that because I knew that there were benefits of staying active throughout treatment, but it was also to hold on to my identity.
1: Does incurable mean terminal?
5: Well, the terms are often used interchangeably, but there are some nuances and differences between the terms that are used. Stage four would mean that the cancer has actually spread to another part of the body. So for me, it metastasized from the breast to the liver. Incurable would mean very much for me that I will be on maintenance therapy. I will be on drugs for the rest of my life to make sure that we keep the cancer under control so it doesn't spread any further for as long as possible.
1: Yeah.
5: Terminal is often used when you are no longer responding to treatment. But again, there are nuances in the way people use the word.
1: It's really interesting then, because here you are in peak physical condition, and then you find out that you have this thing inside you of which you have you don't have any control over it. You can do your best with the drugs and the treatments to keep it at bay. But from what I understand, you have to go back to the doctors every few months to see if it is spread or if you've contained it. And you don't know.

0: for those appointments? Do you hold your breath? Is the day before a white knuckle day where you are worrying about that those tests and receiving the results of the tests? Or are you someone who has said, you know what, it's whatever, I've been doing my best and whatever happens is going to happen?
1: I think for me, very much, I try to focus on, just like I would do in the mountains, focus on what I can control and let go of what I can't control. And so very much with those appointments, you know, I try to lead a healthiest lifestyle as possible, you know, looking at exercise, diet, stress management. Those are the things I can control.
0: Yeah.
1: But there are other things that I can't. And so I just try to let those go and let the cards fall where they may.
0: Okay, so this happens, and at what point do you have the idea, you know what, I need to go back to Everest? And when you start telling the people in your life, what did they say?
1: So I think the seed was planted quite early on when I received my diagnosis. I had, wasn't long after when I received it, when I started to go through chemotherapy, multiple surgeries, radiotherapy, and then back to more surgery. It was through that process where I reflected on life and I began to reprioritize what was important to me. And what kept coming back into my mind was this need and desire to go back to the mountains. For me, the Himalayas are a very special place in my heart, and mountaineering is my passion.
0: Yeah.
1: And so the idea to go back to Everest was something that came to the very top of my list. And I decided to put the wheels in motion and to make it happen. Those around me, I think, were very supportive, but at the same time, I know they were very worried as well. But I think, you know, they saw me go through quite a bit of hardship with all my treatments, and they wanted me to live my life the way I wanted to live it. And so they knew it was really important to me.
0: We are going to take a break, but when we come back, more with the incredible, indomitable Dr. Shauna Burke, who, after receiving a terrible diagnosis, decided to take control and climb Everest for the second time. When we come back, Doctor, I want to know about the difference in training between the first time pre-cancer and during cancer. And I'd love to know about how you felt going up there, what it's like, and what your doctor said before you left and when you came home. Lots to discuss when we come back. This is the Ben Mulrooney Show. So Mark and Emily.
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10: Global News at 3:30. I'm Erin Streeter. An arrest has been made after a string of sexual assaults and a suspicious incident at a school last week. Police say the first

0: incident happened just before noon on May 25th. Two teenage girls were walking near Horace Street and Desmarais when police say a stranger sexually assaulted them. They escaped to a nearby school and were not physically injured. A couple minutes later, though, police say that a man approached a group of kids at a school on Yeovil Avenue. He made comments to the group of young girls and then left. Police got another call from a woman in the nearby Archwood neighborhood a couple minutes after that. They were told that she was sexually assaulted while mowing her lawn. By 1 o'clock, a suspect had been arrested. A 67-year-old man is now facing a list of sexual assault charges. It comes as Mounties in Dauphin are looking for a suspect after an elderly man was attacked outside of his home. Police say a man was digging through garbage bins behind an apartment block in the community when he was confronted by the 82-year-old victim. The man was asked to leave and a physical fight ensued. The victim suffered minor injuries and the other man ran off. You can find photos of the suspect on the RCMP social media pages. Anyone with information is asked to call police or Crime Stoppers. And the city will soon be spraying for creepy crawlers that are hiding in the trees. The yearly tree pest caterpillar program kicks off again on Monday night. Crews will be spraying in the Monroe West, Rossmere, Jefferson, Kildonan Park, and Seven Oaks neighborhoods over the next month or so. If you don't want the city to spray near your home, you can apply for a 30-meter buffer zone at winnipeg.ca. Global News Time is 3:32. 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
1: Good afternoon with your traffic. I'm Dev Oza. Just a few quick reminders that we have multiple lanes closed in both directions on Corridon from Keniston to Tuxedo because of ongoing work. Jesse's also closed in both directions from Osborne to Pembina as crews are working over there. Southbound Keniston is backed up from Sterling Lion to Lindenwood. You can expect a slowdown on southbound Osborne from Broadway to Confusion Corner. And over on northbound Pembina, we do have delays headed to Confusion Corner. Get 20 times the points Friday and Saturday at Shoppers Drug Mart. 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
2: Nothing can hurt us. We can tackle the world. The world is our oyster. Makes sense that a 20-year-old would climb Everest. And then you did it again under completely different circumstances at a completely different phase in your life. Have you been able to compare and contrast those two experiences climbing Everest yet? Have you been able to appreciate where the similarities lie and where the differences are?
3: Yeah, I have actually. And I think very much, you know, the way the mountain is climbed has changed over the last 20 years. You know, I've seen where the infrastructure is a lot more plush and there's a lot more luxuries that are available to climbers now. So if you can imagine, technology has improved. So things like heated boots and heated gloves are now available to climbers where they weren't available to us 20 years ago. The infrastructure down at base camp, there is also, you know, the tents are bigger, the mattresses are thicker. and so on one level, it does make climbing the mountain a little bit easier because of the technology that has advanced. But the mountain is still very physically demanding. It still demands of you also psychologically as well. And so I think also the way climbers prepare to go to the mountain has also changed. So I actually spent 12 weeks in a high altitude chamber where I was preparing to my body so that when I got to the mountain, it was already acclimatized.
2: Yeah.
3: So that the shock to the system wasn't quite as big. So lots of ways that the way you approach the mountain is very different.
2: There are two parts. There are two points on your journey that I'd love your take on. Talk to me about how you felt when you were in your 20s and now when you reached the summit. There are some people who have described that moment in almost a religious or spiritual terms. There are others who say they find peace up there. Others cry. Others weep. Others realize now that they got to walk down. They didn't consider that. Talk to me about those moments, the first time you were up there and this most recent one.
3: Well, you're absolutely right. When you get to the summit, you're only halfway there, and you still have to get yourself all the way back down the mountain. And so about 70% of the accidents actually occur on the descent. So you can't let your guard down, and you have to make sure that you have enough energy in the tank, in your body, to get yourself back down the mountain. I've seen inexperienced climbers where they've set their goal on getting to the summit, and they put everything physically into getting there, and then they've got no energy to get themselves back down the mountain. And so, really, really important that you learn how to manage your energy and your reserves. But for me, the when I was 21 years ago, reaching the summit was very much a personal achievement. It was something I was really curious to know, could I physically get myself there? Did I psychologically have what it took? And so getting to the summit, actually there wasn't a cloud in the sky, and I could see 360-degree views of the highest mountains in the world, and I actually looked out on the horizon. It was like I could see the curvature of the earth. Wow. That's how high up I was. It was just incredible. It was different this year.
2: How was it different this time?
3: Yeah, so I got to the summit at 3 o'clock in the morning. and so it was pitch black.
2: Yeah.
3: And so there weren't any views at all. But for me, very much getting to the summit was probably one of the most emotional moments of my life. And I think because of everything I had gone through, when I got there, I did feel an incredible amount of pride, of relief, gratitude, and really this deep, deep sense of achievement. And for me this year, getting to the summit, it was much more than just getting to the top of the mountain. It was a reminder to me, you know, that even the biggest challenges in life that we face, they can be overcome. You know, if you go one step at a time, I think mountains taught me the importance of perseverance, courage, and ultimately to continue to have hope. So I was hoping to use this climb as a platform to raise awareness of stage 4 cancer and to hopefully inspire other people to just keep putting one foot in front of the other when they're faced with adversity.
2: I heard the story from the Global News report that as you climbed the tallest mountain in the world, that you came across two bodies of two people who had that had died on their journey. What did you think when you saw that those bodies, those fellow climbers who hadn't made it?
3: So risk and death on Everest is very much intertwined. It's very much a reality of mountaineering. And so when you go to the mountains, you are aware that there is a chance that you might not come home. You might be one of those people who don't make it back. Every season on Everest, people lose their lives, and there were 5 deaths on the mountain this year, and it's very, very sad. I think there's only so much you can do to prepare yourself psychologically to face that, and it's not until you actually are in the moment and you actually see a dead body on the mountain where it really, really hits home. And you know, my thoughts right away immediately went to the loved ones of those people who had died, and just how sad it is.
2: Yeah. Doctor, I don't want to. I had a thought when you said that. You know, you went up. You had a partner, not partner. You had a passenger with you. You had your cancer that came up to the top of the mountain with you. Was there ever? Did you ever in all of your training, and I don't want to be morose, and I'm not assuming here, but did you ever say to yourself, you know what, there are worse ways to go if the mountain takes me doing something that I love? If the mountain takes my life, then at least, you know, I'll be glad that I died on Everest as opposed to dying at the hands of cancer.
3: Well, that does resonate with me. And, you know, I've always been someone who believes that, you know, if you're going to die with your boots on doing something you love. And I think, you know, so often in life we have goals, we have dreams, we have aspirations. And I think a lot of times human beings are stopped from following their passions because of fear. And I've always believed in my life to not let fear stop me doing from what I'm passionate about doing. And so, very much for me, I made peace with the fact before going to the mountain that I could die on the mountain. And I think it's that peace with death and mortality that enabled me and freed me to continue climbing and to achieve my goal of getting to the summit.
2: And lastly, one last question about this. I referenced your cancer as a passenger. It occurs to me that you probably wouldn't have climbed Mount Everest again did you not have to go through this cancer journey. How do you view your cancer today versus when you got that diagnosis?
3: I think cancer, you know, it can very much feel like a mountain that is impossible to climb. I think it's something that tests your strength, it tests your resilience, and it does that, on a daily basis. Because of the uncertainty that you're living with on a day-to-day basis. But I think what summoning Everest has done for me is it's proven to myself that I can continue to live, follow my dreams, and to live, you know, a full life as I possibly can. And so I think very much it's taught me. It's taught me to live in the moment, and it's also taught me to just keep going and to take that step forward, no matter what the goal is.
2: My guest has been Dr. Shauna Burke, a hero to so many, an inspiration to so many. Doctor, thank you for giving me your time and answering all my questions. This has been a really wonderful conversation for me, and I appreciate it. And I wish you peace and health and a long life.
3: Oh, thank you so much, and thank you for having me on your show.
2: Thank you. When we come back, Dr. Eric Kam joins us. There's a debate over the technical definition of a technical recession. We'll break that down next.
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1: Things are starting to get busy this Thursday afternoon. We do have delays of 8 minutes on southbound Osborne from Broadway to Confusion Corner. You can expect an 8-minute slowdown on northbound Keniston as you get closer to Grant. Southbound St. Anne's is backed up near Abenoji Mekina. There is some heavy traffic on eastbound Neren approaching La Jemodier, and southbound Century is also moving slow as you get closer to Ness. Get 20 times the points Friday and Saturday at Shoppers Drug Mart. 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Conditions and app. That's 680 CJOB traffic. I'm Devoza.

0: just shoot for the stars. Where conversation still matters. The Ben Mulrooney Show.
1: Are we in a recession? Are we in a technical recession? Does it matter? Here to discuss this and a few other issues is our good friend, Dr. Eric Kam, the economics professor at Toronto Metropolitan University. Doc, I'm not surprised. In Canada, we have a government that promised that we would have the fastest growing economy in the G7. Then we have 3 out of 4 quarters of negative growth. And a great many members of the press want to hold the conservatives to account because they keep calling this a recession and not a technical recession, as opposed to going to Mark Carney and say, hey, buddy, what's up?
2: Yeah, Ben, because they're a liberal sympathetic press. I mean, this is actually stupid, right? But to your point about textbook definitions, 2 consecutive quarters of negative GDP growth constitutes a technical recession.
1: What constitutes a recession, full stop?
2: The same thing. This is the problem, Ben. This is wordsmithing. It's meaningless. There's no such thing as a technical pregnancy, and there's no such thing as a technical recession. You're either in a recession or you're not. These are terms that the press is using to, again, put up a veil for the Liberal government to hide behind, and it's stupid. And what makes me really mad, among everything, is that for most Canadians, the real question here isn't whether the economists or the government should use the word recession. The question is this. Does life feel better today than it did 5 or 10 years ago? Are jobs disappearing? Are wages falling behind inflation? Are households cutting spending? Are businesses delaying investment? Is disposable income going up or down? Hint, it's down. So these are the things that people are experiencing right now.
1: Yeah.
2: Who gives a damn what funky term you give a downward motion of the economy? The reality is, economic indicators are only pointed in one direction. That's toward the toilet. So let's get past silly terms like technical that give economists and people in government a good feeling, a warm and fuzzy, like, well, we'll know what we're talking about, but they won't, because they do, because they're the ones that have to make decisions now. Do I pay my rent or do I provide dinner?
1: On Monday, one of my regular guests, Max Fawcett from the National Observer out in Alberta, said that you can absolutely go to the bank with the idea that we will not have negative growth next quarter because of $100 a barrel oil. Is that true?
2: No, that's not true at all. I wouldn't go to the bank with anything about growth right now. I mean, growth is really, it's a complicated topic and then it's easy, but it is the function of household spending, government spending, firm spending, and then what the rest of the world spends on your goods. So the reality is a lot of it is about how the government is going to statistically classify different parts of what makes up real GDP. That's why at the end of the day, it's a little bit like the unemployment rate that you and I discussed last week. Depending on what you call unemployment and what you don't, I could make the rate go up or down by about 2%. But I would really, you know, I'm not in Vegas anymore, Ben. I'm not betting on what the Canadian economy will do. I know this. I know if you keep doing the same thing, you're only going to get the same results. And I don't see any changes out of Ottawa.
1: All right, let's look at Americans who are for Royal LePage is reporting a massive unexpected spike of Americans searching Canadian real estate online. Is this because they have more money than we have and they can afford the stuff that we once were able to afford?
2: First of all, Royal LePage was hysterical, but that's another story. Yes, they do have more money than we do. They have more disposable income than we do. And just for the record, that's income minus taxes. There's a few things that could be going on here. And I know that a lot of people are saying all you're seeing right now is the Trump effect. People want to get out. But I actually don't think that that's the case, because that's not really an economic argument. So what I'm concerned is, what is this going, no matter what the reason is, what's motivating this, I don't care, what's going to be the effect? Well, and the first one, of course, is going to be the demand for housing, right?
1: Yeah.
2: Even if only a small fraction, Ben, of Americans who are browsing Canadian real estate websites ultimately buy a home and or relocate, then additional buyers and renters are already entering a tight housing market, and it's going to put upward pressure on home prices and rent. And so what I'm looking for is not the cause. I want the effect.
1: Yeah.
2: What is this, which is just nothing more in a sense than more immigration, be it money or people.
1: Yep.
2: What's it going to do? Is it going to bring skills? Is it going to bring higher education, work experience? What's it going to do to our aging population and our labor shortage? So the question is, are we going to benefit from this or are we going to lose? And that's a much bigger question than just the housing market.
1: Yeah, well, this is... So because there are some who are going to look at this and say, oh, it's Americans who want to leave Trump land. It's funny. My brain automatically went to they've got more money. and so they're coming here to buy a second home. And they assume that it's going to be they can stretch their dollar if they want. Maybe they're looking for a cottage. Maybe they're looking for something in Muskoka. Maybe they're looking for something a little pied-à-terre in a city like Toronto or Montreal.
2: Yes, more French. I love it. No, you know what? Look, cross-border migration intentions, it takes a lot to get to the meaning of them, right? Whether it's geopolitical, political, or economic. But I think what's going on here is nothing more, and to your right, this is an investment opportunity. If they've been watching, and they have, they know that the Canadian market, although still too fueled for most people, is relatively down in terms of the price of houses and especially the price of condominiums. Many of them are sitting empty. And as soon as you know that, there's a potential benefit for American investors who, let's not forget, Ben, still get to come to Canada, grab a coffee, and everything is on sale to the point of about 30 to 35% because of the dollar.
1: Yeah. We only have a couple of minutes left. I'd love to get your take on I apologize for throwing this curveball at you, but you're not one to mince words. What did you think of our prime minister going into Holy Blossom Temple and announcing a committee to study anti-Semitism as if he doesn't really know where it came from? And on that committee, on that 8-person committee, there is a single solitary Jew.
2: Well, I mean, listen, it's like most things Carney does. When you're straight out of central casting, you look good and you sound good, but your message is vacuous. I heard the speech. He said nothing. He put together a committee to study this. Ask anyone who lives at Bathurst and Shepherd if they need a committee to study the fact that some of them are scared to come out of their homes because of the lynch mobs that walk down the street. And then you look, I'm not even going to repeat this jerk-off's name, but you know who I'm talking about. A couple of the people on that committee are tried and true Jew haters. So I don't understand why the prime minister just can't get anything right. And this one was low-hanging fruit.
1: Yeah.
2: Get in and condemn it and say we're going to do better and here's how. But he did all but none of those things, Ben.
1: And the last point I want to bring up, because I just found this odd. Like, he didn't wear a kippah in the temple, which every time I have been in a temple and I've had to do anything, even if it's not a religious ceremony, out of respect, I put it on. What do you make of that?
2: I make of that two things, and I'm not trying to suck up. But number one, you're a person of class and dignity and respect. And so you know when you walk into a synagogue, you cover your head. You would do the same in a mosque. You would do the same anywhere where that is protocol, number one. Number two, if there's nothing else about this guy, he's consistent. And he consistently doesn't seem to care about Jews or Jewish practices. So I wasn't surprised at all. But like you, I think it has meaning. I think everything in this war on Jewish people has meaning. And like everything else, big talk, no action. Thank you, Mr. Prime Minister.
1: I knew if I threw a curveball at you, you'd hit it out of the park. Thank you very much, my friend. We'll talk to you soon.
2: Stay healthy, Ben.
1: And just a reminder, if you want more BMS, we put out a podcast every day, and you can find even more content on X, on Instagram, and on YouTube. Coming up for our Toronto audience, a very troubling story.
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0: 680 CJOB Business.
3: Lululemon Athletica says its latest quarter saw its profit fall from last year as its revenue was higher. Canadian film and television groups criticizing Ottawa's move to review a CRTC order requiring foreign streamers to invest 15% of their Canadian revenues in Canadian content. Canadian tech companies cautiously optimistic about the Prime Minister's new artificial intelligence strategy, but says its success will depend on how quickly and effectively it is implemented. On the markets, the TSX closing up 416 points, the Dow up 875, the S&P 500 up 31, NASDAQ down 23, oil down 298 to close at $93.04 per barrel, gold was up $38 to close at $4,505 an ounce, and our Canadian dollar trading at 71.96 cents U.S. compared to 72.03 cents U.S. on Wednesday. 680 CJOB means business.
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3: Good afternoon, I'm Richard Cloutier, Manitoba's big lottery winner.
4: 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And that's how I found out somebody from Southern Manitoba won. at around 3:30, I don't know who was on the air at 3:30 in the afternoon, but I found out somebody in Manitoba won.
3: Earl Giesbrick referring to our own Aaron Streeter. More from Aaron in a moment. The $46 million winner just ahead. We begin with Global's David Aiken on Canada's AI strategy announced by Prime Minister Mark Carney.
13: AI governed by Canadian values. AI that is accountable to Canadians. AI that serves all Canadians.
14: The strategy recognizes that many Canadians are skeptical of AI and that new rules and new laws will be needed for the AI era.
13: Under our strategy, the government will introduce new legislation, regulations, and standards to protect your data, your privacy, your children.
14: At the core of the plan is a recognition that too much AI infrastructure is controlled by foreign, mostly American, technology companies.
13: That creates real risks that foreign entities could access Canadian data, deploy AI products that shape Canadian lives without reflecting our values, and tilt the playing field against Canadian firms.
14: To that end, Ottawa will build a national public supercomputer, expand Canadian-owned computer and cloud infrastructure, and build new fiber and satellite links to keep internet traffic inside Canada. The cost? $2.7 billion. And while some are worried AI use will lead to job losses, the government says its plan will help create nearly 350,000 new jobs by 2031 in AI-related fields or through new businesses enabled by AI tools. Although details on just how that will be done were sketchy.
15: Global's David Akin starting us off. More on our top stories now. And Aaron Streeter.
16: Yeah, Richard, Premier Wapkinew says that a massive artificial intelligence data center near Île-de-Chêne will not be going ahead as planned. Kinew says when you balance the sheer size of the project, the energy it will consume, and the impact on the environment, he says there's little benefit to the province. He says the province is taking a people-first approach to artificial intelligence.
17: We're in an interesting moment where I think it's very clear AI is transforming our economy and our society. But I think Manitobans want that to happen in a way where AI serves us and we're not servants to AI.
16: The Vancouver-based company that's behind the project says it's reviewing the premier's comments and looks forward to a robust engagement process with the government. It was the scene of an incredibly tense moment last Friday, Winnipeg police shooting and killing a man following that hostage situation on King Edward Street near Polo Park. Global News reporter Marnie Blunt has an inside look at the home.
18: Bullet holes pierced the front windows of the home on King Edward Street. Lower windows also boarded up following a fire in the home as well. Inside, the walls are charred and they are filled with heavy smoke. Winnipeg police say officers fired shots on the home last Friday after a man wanted on outstanding warrants had forced his way into the home at random. They say he took three people they believe were teenagers hostage. They were eventually safely removed from the home, but police had discovered a fire in the basement. The suspect then left out the back door where he was shot and killed by police. The owner of the home, who didn't want to be identified, said a young family was renting the home from him, and a 19-year-old and two youths were in the home at the time. The Independent Investigation Unit of Manitoba has taken over the investigation into the police shooting. Marnie Blunt, Global News.
16: Charges have been laid after three people reported being sexually assaulted last week. Police say the first incident happened just before noon on May 25th. Two teenage girls were walking near Horace Street in Desmarais when police say that a stranger sexually assaulted them. They were able to escape to a nearby school and were not hurt. A couple minutes later, police say a man approached a group of girls outside of a school on Yeovil Avenue and made comments about their appearance. Then police got another call from a woman in the nearby Archwood neighborhood who says that she was sexually assaulted while mowing her lawn. By 1 o'clock, a suspect had been arrested and a 67-year-old man is now facing sexual assault charges. Thousands of Manitobans got emergency alerts because of yesterday's storm, and some are now curious about how the system works. Martin Bellinger is the head of the alerting system for the Alert Ready program, which sends out the alerts as soon as the government tells them to. He says the system sends the alert to cell towers in the affected area, but he says that doesn't mean that everyone gets the alerts.
19: It depends whether or not you're connected to LTE or a 5G network. So you may not necessarily realize it that you're in the basement, or maybe you're in an area of the province where there's no LTE or 5G network. So it really depends on where you are, and you need to be connected to an LTE and 5G network.
16: Multiple tornado alerts were issued yesterday evening as severe weather moved through southern Manitoba. And a Manitoba man has become a multimillionaire overnight after winning the Lotto 649 Gold Ball Jackpot. Earl Giesbrecht claimed the record-breaking $46 million sum today and told the crowd of onlookers his plans for the money.
20: My sons and my daughter-in-laws are all getting a vehicle of their choice, and Whitemouth Fire Department needs a water tanker. And I'm going to donate whatever it is that they need to get the water tanker, because if anybody's house in the area is burning, they're going to come. My house, their house, right? And that's for the community.
16: Giesbrecht says that he was at his son's wedding when the draw happened and found out that a Manitoban had won by listening to 680 CJOB. Global News time is 4:06.
2: Good afternoon with your traffic. I'm Devosa. We do have delays of 12 minutes on southbound Donald from Notre Dame to River due to ongoing work. You can expect a slowdown of 9 minutes on southbound St. Anne's near Abenoji Meekena. Northbound King Edward is backed up as you get closer to Logan. There is some heavy traffic on westbound Concordia approaching Luelda. And over on northbound Archibald, we do have delays headed to Nerin. 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Details online. That's 680CJOB traffic.
21: I'm Global News meteorologist Peter Quinlan here with a check on your forecast. Could see some fog develop tonight as we take you into your early Friday morning. We'll dip down to 10 degrees, some clouds to start that will clear through the day as we get up to 23 with a humidex of 26. Sunny start to your weekend on Saturday. In the morning, it'll be 13. In the afternoon, 31, feeling like 33 with the humidex. And on Sunday, risk of thunderstorms starting at 20 with a high of 32 and a humidex close to 40.
15: 23 now at 680 CJOB. Richard Kluche with you this hour of the news is brought to you by McDonald's. 1 Meadowland Drive, West St. Paul vanilla cones are just $1 each in the McDonald's app. The Premier will join us live later in the hour. I love this story.
22: Eastbrook, Richard Kluche from 680 CJOB Global. Congratulations. How's your heart?
20: I don't know. That's all I listened to CJOB that day. And that's how I found out somebody from Southern Manitoba won. at around 3:30, I don't know who was on the air at 3:30 in the afternoon, but I found out somebody in Manitoba won.
15: Earl Giesbrook, I sat down with him earlier this afternoon. He's our big $46 million gold ball winner.
20: It's hard to comprehend, but I felt dizzy and breathing hard. I called my brother, and he came, and he steadied me. And
23: how big's the family?
20: I have two sons and one daughter and three grandchildren.
23: And you spoke very passionately about your first wife.
20: Joanne.
23: Also accomplished her behalf.
20: That's what, she passed away from cancer. And it's possible that my grandchildren will get it. I want to help that way. I bought each of my children a vehicle, and I bought myself best of the best.
15: Earl said he went to Goche and he's loaded up on that. They have a financial advisor and they're going away as a family to discuss the next steps on this. Good on Earl. Very humble, but smiling, of course, ear to ear winner. Despite promises made by the provincial government, the group representing pharmacists in Manitoba says the Canoe government missing an opportunity to improve access to health care by continuing to exclude pharmacists out of delivering health care to clients.
24: Got to go to my church and vaccinate that community with the pharmacy that I then started working with as a clerk.
15: Christine Vaccaro grew up in a pharmacy.
24: My mom's a pharmacist. She's been practicing in Winnipeg since she moved down from Dauphin.
15: And as her mom started dispensing flu and other inoculations, it caught on.
24: And seeing that in my kind of last years of high school, I was like, holy moly, this is like the best thing.
15: Christine was part of the first Doctor of Pharmacy graduate class in 2024. It's the first class with advanced training, not just to dispense medication, but to help in the diagnosis, the care of patients, in pharmacies, hospitals, and in the community.
24: We've got the full team with us. We've got a bunch of pharmacy assistants, technicians, and pharmacists.
15: It's the future of medicine.
24: Even though they're community pharmacists, they are primary care pharmacists, and they can really help if we are kind of enabled by our systems in Manitoba to do so.
15: Regretfully, the rules and regulations overseeing the profession have not caught up. Promises were made by the Canoe government then to expand the scope of practice. That piece we did 2 years ago, we did another story last year, and this year, still nothing. Britt Curl is the pharmacy practice advisor with Pharmacists Manitoba.
25: So we heard in the throne speech that pharmacists were not going to be able to provide additional services. And one of the things that was mentioned in the throne speech, unfortunately, was something that pharmacists have been doing in this province for over 4 years, and that's prescribing for urinary tract infections. It made us pause and wonder why an announcement like that would be made in a throne speech. But nonetheless, at this point in time, we really are calling on the government right now to authorize pharmacists in this province to provide an additional 41 common ailments and services that pharmacists in other provinces are currently offering, because we know that there's a primary care access problem in this province, and there's 130,000 Manitobans who don't have access to primary care, and pharmacists can help fill that void.
15: You don't have to list all 41, but give us some examples here.
25: Absolutely. Yeah, for sure. So things like strep throat, assessing for cold sores, providing medications to help when people have shingles or help prevent shingles. At this time of the year, people thinking about ticks. Pharmacists are well positioned to be able to help identify when medications might be needed to help prevent complication of tick bites. There are lots of different things pharmacists are trained and able to do that we're just not able to do in this province.
15: We'll ask the Premier about that later in the hour. New plans for housing on the City of Winnipeg-owned parking lot to the west of the Granite Curling Club. There is a pop-up show and tell just outside the beer can at the Granite right now. Lizzie Rappaport is the manager of housing and the Housing Accelerator Fund at the City of Winnipeg.
1: Granite Riverside Commons. So the City of Winnipeg approved rezoning for this land back in December, and we've been working with the developer to advance plans on the project, so we're sharing some updates. There's plans for the nonprofit developer to build 111 units of mixed-income housing on the parking lot, which is adjacent to the Granite Curling Club.
15: Will there be parking as part of this?
1: Yes, there will be. So when council approved the rezoning in December, they directed us as city staff to come back with a parking plan that replaces some of the lost stalls for the Granite Curling Club. And so we've developed a plan that replaces 50 of the 60 stalls that will be lost due to the development. And we're sharing that with the community today.
15: Is that part of the development itself or designated within the neighborhood?
1: A bit of both. So the development itself will have a number of parking stalls for residents, and they've committed to providing the Granite Curling Club 20 stalls exclusively for use of the curlers. And the Granite Curling Club can also rent out those spaces for income to Canada Life employees, which they have been doing for many years. And the city will be supporting that. We're also providing a new parking lot immediately west of the proposed housing project, which is currently a water and waste flood pumping station. There's a bit of a gravel area right in front of it, and we've been able to fit about 10 or 11 parking stalls that will be new there. As well as on-street parking on Granite Way. So we'll be developing some new on-street parking for the Curling Club members.
15: And you're sharing this just outside of the beer can, and this is going on right now?
1: Yeah, we're just outside the beer can in Mauston Park until 6 p.m. to share some of the plans on the housing project and the parking plan, including some of the changes on the street.
15: When are you hoping to have decisions on this and ultimately getting it going?
1: Yeah, so there's been various stages of decisions on this project. We're moving forward. Hopefully sometime in the fall, we'll be able to see some movement on the site.
15: The city and the Granite Curling Club, though, remain at the municipal board on the issue. The next hearing on the Granite challenging the process and the plan to develop on that parking lot will be heard next week. The Bomber Coaches Show just ahead here on 680 CJOB. Christian O'Mell's here to tell us what's coming up in sports.
5: Hurricanes haven't lost back-to-back games in almost 5 months. The Golden Knights will try to change that tonight in the Stanley Cup final. Find out which NHL captain reportedly wants a trade. The Bombers share their roster for the season opener in Calgary, and the Sea Bears try to get back above 500 in Ottawa.
15: Bomber Daily Coaches Show. Now it's brought to you by Proline Gold Fungicide, yield protection for canola that performs under pressure. The voice of the Big Blue, Derek Taylor, and Bomber head coach Mike O'Shea.
6: Mike, Zach Collaros back. Tommy Condell new to work with Zach Collaros. How much of the fact they'd worked together before influenced the decision that Tommy would come to Winnipeg?
7: Yeah, I wasn't sure if that would be a reason or not. I certainly thought it could help. You know, having a relationship with the quarterback and the OC, having, you know, good knowledge and history together is could prove to be important. You know, I don't think you're banking on that. You're maybe hopeful, but you're not banking on it. But yeah, they seem to, they must have hit it off before, and they're hitting it off again, and it's fun to watch them go back and forth.
6: What have you seen from Zach in camp so far?
7: Yeah, he's been excellent, spot on, and He's in good shape and ready to go.
6: Someone asked me, do I think Zach has lost mobility this season? I thought that was kind of a kooky talk, but what do you think?
7: Well, I maybe wouldn't use those words ever in my life, but good for you. Yeah, he's in, like I said, he's in great shape, and he's, to me, he's Zach, right? He's got the ability to make a lot of plays happen when things break down and he can stand in the pocket and deliver. He's extremely smart, got unbelievable vision for the game, and fierce competitor, great leader.
0: And you've said multiple times in camp, best quarterback in the league.
7: Sure, no doubt.
0: He's the head coach, Mike O'Shea.
15: 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It's 416.
8: Hi, it's Kevin Mitchell from Steeltown Ford in Selkirk. This weekend, it's Selkirk's annual Battle of the Brands. This is our third annual showdown with proceeds supporting Nova House Women and Children's Shelter. We don't plan on losing. 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
15: Manitoba Premier Wab Canoes says a massive artificial intelligence data center to the south and east of Winnipeg will not go ahead.
17: We're in an interesting moment where I think it's very clear AI is transforming our economy and our society, but I think Manitobans want that to happen in a way where AI serves us and we're not servants to AI.
15: Tanya Paulson is the executive director, Manitoba Building Trades, with us live on 680 CJOB. Is this a wise decision by our premier?
12: I can't comment on all of the factors that went into it, but we were looking at a significant amount of jobs for our members and a significant amount of long-term jobs as well. So I think there's some clarity to be had about all the job economic opportunity that could have come from this project. AI is an interesting. It's an interesting and complicated factor, and I think that from my knowledge of the project, this was potentially a unique application of a center, maybe being caught up in a lot of public resistance to centers for good and different reasons or bad and different reasons, but that's sort of where we're at as where we stand right now. Kind of view it as a bit of a hard news day for our members who were looking at a lot of construction jobs coming.
15: Well, it seems as a province, we're not embracing the AI data centers and we're getting out of the crypto business because of higher hydro rates. And you want to think about a future economy, for your members looking for construction jobs. Is there a clear signal from Broadway about an economic strategy in this province?
12: I think I've even mentioned this before when I've been on in discussions with you. I think that clarity and that structure and knowing what exactly are the types of projects that we're going for, where is Manitoba really eager and open for business and new industrial capital development that employ a lot of my members, and where are we not, and some clarity between rereading the economic statements or reading the AI strategy. Certainly what our expectations were for what types of projects we're looking to bring in is not what we saw transpire today. But if that's a decision, because AI is like a fast-moving component and there's not an interest in supporting the global AI economy and producing data center capacity to out-of-province users, then that's a decision. But I do think we're looking for some clarity on what that means.
15: Are there enough
12: we should focus on?
15: Are there enough construction jobs to fuel your members? Are they able to stay in Manitoba, or right now do they have to go west to Saskatchewan and Alberta and BC for employment?
12: We do have...
15: That's a simple yes or no answer.
12: Yeah. No, we do have a lot of members right now currently working out of the province, and that's the other piece with this is the data centers will be built somewhere. We saw the feds announce a federal strategy on it today where they're endorsing the construction of these. And the reality is construction workers are mobile. We're looking at labor mobility, and this work will go and have to go happen somewhere else. We will be sending hundreds of electricians to the Bell Data Center in Regina. That's a fact. They need 700 electricians minimum at peak. So workers will go where the work is, and we certainly have many of our members going out of province right now to find that.
15: Tanya Paulson joining us live. The Premier will join us live after the 4:30 news. It's 4:22. Let's check traffic this Thursday afternoon. Dev, how's the rush?
2: Very busy, Richard. We have delays of 12 minutes on southbound Osborne from Broadway to Confusion Corner. You can expect delays of 12 minutes on eastbound Broadway from Osborne to Main. Traffic is backed up on southbound Dunkirk as you get closer to St. Mary's. There is some heavy traffic on eastbound Nerin approaching Lajimodier, and southbound Maryland is also moving slow near Portage. Get 20 times the points Friday and Saturday at Shoppers Drug Mart. Open your PC Optimum app, shop scan, and get 30% back in points. Conditions in app, that's 680 CJOB traffic.
15: Global meteorologist Peter Quinlan, not the light show like we've seen the last couple of days. What's ahead?
3: Yeah, we're going to see things settle down a little bit. We're headed down to 10 degrees tonight, partly cloudy skies. Could see some patchy fog move in and some clouds to start your Friday, but those will clear later on as we hit a high of 23. Then we hit the heat this weekend in the sun on Saturday. We'll start at 13 with a high of 31. That'll feel like 33 with the Humidex.
15: 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Markets back up. The TSX closing up 416 points in New York. The Dow up a whopping 875. The S&P 500 up 31. NASDAQ down 23. Our dollar trading at 71.96 cents U.S. compared to 72.03 cents U.S. on Wednesday. Full business later in the hour at 55. It's 4:24.
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5: Good afternoon. I'm Christian O'Mell. The Carolina Hurricanes look to even up the Stanley Cup final at a game apiece as they host Vegas in Game 2 tonight. The Canes looked pretty good to start Game 1 when Nikolai Ehlers scored twice early, but the Golden Knights punched back with three straight. The Canes never led again. So what does Carolina coach Rod Brendamore have?

0: percent of the time, but Carolina's 23-7 this season after a loss, hasn't dropped back-to-back games since mid-January, hasn't dropped two in a row at home since the start of January. We'll see what happens when the puck drops in a little under 3 hours. A bombshell report involving Red Wings captain Dylan Larkin, Sportsnet's Elliot Friedman, the first to report, since confirmed by other spots, that Dylan Larkin has asked for a trade out of Detroit. The soon-to-be 30-year-old top-line center scored a career-high 34 goals last season. He has a full no-move clause. He's signed through 2031 with an annual cap hit of $8.7 million. With a very weak free agent market this summer, the Wings could likely get a huge return for Larkin if indeed he does actually get moved. Also, Minnesota forward Marcus Foligno has won the King Clancy Trophy. It's given annually to the player who best exemplifies leadership qualities on and off the ice and has made a noteworthy humanitarian contribution in his community. Winnipeg Blue Bombers have shared their game day roster ahead of their season opener tomorrow night in Calgary. No surprises. Big name free agent additions Tim White, Jarrell Broxton, Jonathan Moxie, and Jake Seresna will all make their debuts. Also looks like Tyler Ellsbury will start at center with Tui Eli listed behind him on the depth chart. What does Mike O'Shea see in the American rookie?
1: Big, strong guy. I sat beside me the other day in a meeting, and his one leg was bigger than me. He played a tough brand of football in college, too. A style that we like.
0: Calgary, meantime, will not have top-end defensive lineman Jalen Hutchins or Falarin Orumalade tomorrow night. Not quite ready for action. Well, longtime kicker Rene Paredes will start the season on the 6-game injured list and will miss tomorrow's game, his first missed game in 15 years. CFL season begins tonight. Hamilton hosting the Montreal Alouettes. The Sea Bears back in action, continuing a road trip in Ottawa against the Blackjacks. Gabby Dabrowski came oh so close to a fifth Grand Slam doubles title, but fell in the mixed doubles final at the French Open this morning with American partner Evan King. Women's final is set in singles play. 19-year-old Mira Andreeva of Russia will take on Polish qualifier Maya Falinska, the first ever qualifier to reach the women's singles final in Paris. Baseball tonight, Jays try to avoid the sweep in Atlanta. Gold Eyes wrap up a four-game set against Sioux Falls. I'm Christian O'Mell. That's 680 CJOB Sports.
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8: Good afternoon, I'm Aaron Streeter. An arrest has been made after a string of sexual assaults and a suspicious incident at a school in the Norwood area last week. Police say that the first incident happened just before noon on May 25th. Two teenage girls were walking near Horace Street and Desmarais when police say a stranger walked up to them and sexually assaulted them. They were able to escape to a nearby school and were not physically injured. However, a couple minutes later, police say that a man approached a group of kids kids at a school on Yeovil Avenue and made comments to a group of young girls. Then police got another call from a

0: woman in the nearby Archwood neighborhood who says that she was sexually assaulted while mowing her lawn. By 1 o'clock, a suspect had been arrested, and a 67-year-old man is now facing sexual assault charges. It comes as Mounties and Dauphin are looking for a suspect after an elderly man was attacked outside of his home. Police say that a man was digging through garbage bins behind an apartment block in the community when he was confronted by the 82-year-old victim. The man was asked to leave, and a physical fight ensued, the victim suffering minor injuries and the other man ran off. You can find photos of the suspect on the RCMP social media pages. Anyone with information is asked to call police or Crime Stoppers. Pharmacists want to be able to help more patients in our province. Britt Curl, the pharmacy practice advisor for Pharmacists Manitoba, says right now they can only assess and prescribe 14 common ailments. She says that they want the province to expand that to 41.
1: So things like strep throat, assessing for cold sores, providing medications to help when people have shingles or help prevent shingles. And this time of the year, people thinking about ticks. Pharmacists are well positioned to be able to help identify when medications might be needed to help prevent complication of tick bites.
0: But progress has been slow, she says. Curl says that they were told a year ago that they would soon be able to prescribe medication for HIV and hormonal contraception, but she says that still has not happened. The city of Winnipeg remains at odds with the Granite Curling Club over a planned affordable housing project. Lizzie Rappaport says that the city is hoping to have shovels in the ground this fall at the parking lot next door to the club. And she says that the project will include parking.
2: The development itself will have a number of parking stalls for residents, and they've committed to providing the Granite Curling Club 20 stalls exclusively for use of the curlers. And the Granite Curling Club can also rent out those spaces for income to Canada Life employees, which they have been doing for many years.
0: She says they're holding a pop-up event near the club today to consult with residents about the project. A 39-year-old Winnipeg man is dead after an ATV crash in the Interlake. Global News reporter Jeff Braun has the details.
3: Gypsumville RCMP were called to the single ATV collision in Lake St. Martin First Nation just before 2:30 a.m. Saturday. They found two men near the ATV with serious injuries. A 50-year-old man was rushed to hospital in Winnipeg and has since been released. The 39-year-old was pronounced dead at the scene. No word on what caused the crash. Jeff Braun, Global News.
0: The sky is the limit for a Manitoba man who is a newly minted multimillionaire. Earl Giesbrecht is the winner of the record-breaking $46 million Lotto 649 gold ball jackpot. He says none of it feels real.
4: I've dreamt about this for the last 30 years that I've been buying tickets, right? I mean, your mind goes blank and then now I can do whatever I want, right? And my thoughts went to my children right away and my grandchildren. That I would help them in life.
0: He plans to spend his winnings on his family and donate some money to the fire department in Whitemouth so they can get the water tanker that they need. Bryce Matlashewski with Endeavor Wealth Management says that it's crucial for lottery winners to practice good financial planning.
5: Instead of deciding what you're going to spend it on and even how you're going to spend it or save it, I think more importantly is just trying to understand how much it is and how it fits into your life on a go-forward basis.
0: He says more than half of lottery winners burn through all of their money with pressure from friends and families, sudden wealth syndrome, and poor financial planning as some of the main reasons why. And a Manitoba boy has been tapped as an official ball carrier for next Friday's FIFA World Cup game in Toronto. Global Sarah McCarthy tells us more.
6: 13-year-old Cristiano Morey was one of 13 Canadian kids picked to be part of the official match ball carrier program. He says he learned about the opportunity through futsal, which is a smaller version of soccer.
7: My parents were a little skeptical at first, saying like, I don't know if he'll make it. But we gave it a shot, and I did really well in Edmonton. And four other kids from Manitoba also made the cut.
6: Morey says he's been playing soccer since he was 6 years old, and he's super excited for the FIFA experience. Sarah McCarthy, Global News.
0: Global News time is 4:35.
8: With your traffic, I'm Devos. We do have delays of 12 minutes on southbound Donald from Notre Dame to River due to ongoing work. You can expect a slowdown of 12 minutes on southbound Keniston between Taylor and Lindenwood. Traffic is still backed up on eastbound Ned and approaching La Jumeaudière. Westbound Kimberley is moving slow near Henderson. And over on southbound Stafford, we have delays near Pemina. When you go to a big event, parking becomes a big deal at a big price. It's worth the fare to not park there. How? Try Transit Winnipeg Transit. That's 680 CJOB traffic.
9: Global News meteorologist Peter Quinlan here with another check on your forecast. Overnight tonight, those temperatures, they're headed back down to 10 degrees. Could see some fog develop and return to some clouds to start your Friday before they clear out. We should hit a high around 23 with a humidex of 26. Then on Saturday, pure blue skies and sunshine as the heat returns, starting at 13 with a high of 31, but that'll feel more like 33 with humidity, so stay cool and hydrated.
10: 23 now at 680 CJOB. Richard Cloutier reporting. This hour of the news is brought to you by McDonald's. 1 Meadowland Drive, West St. Paul. Vanilla cones are just $1 each in the McDonald's app. Premier Wab Kanu is with us live. Premier, good afternoon. I hope you're well.
11: Yeah, you made that McDonald's cone sound pretty good there, Richard, I got to admit.
10: Well, I hope you have the app. I do. Premier, this is the outgoing chief of the Winnipeg Fire Paramedic Service. On paramedics funding, that's done through shared health. And Christian Schmidt says the service is stretched way too thin.
12: If somebody is having a heart attack, are they getting the help that they need as quickly as they did, say, 10 years ago?
13: Short answer is no. Service is busier. Closest units are often not available because they're already tied up on another emergency incident. So the units are having to travel further to get to either the fire or the patient's side. Our first arriving firefighter paramedics are arriving in about 9 minutes and 42 seconds, 90th percentile. First arriving ambulance at priority one medical calls. Here's the concerning number. 19 minutes and 27 seconds.
10: Almost 20 minutes. That's alarming. Now, the firefighters get there first. That has changed. Here's the need.
13: Based on our data, we feel that we need an additional 8 ambulances. That'll be about 120 paramedics. And we also, by virtue of the fact we operate community paramedicine programs here, we think there needs to be some investments in community paramedicine.
10: Premier, I know you acknowledge the need here, but beyond those temporary paramedics to deal specifically with drug calls, will you direct Shared Health to negotiate an agreement that gets Winnipeg in a situation that's at least on par or better than it was 10 years ago?
11: Yeah, that's the priority. That's what we've been taking action on. Our health minister was in the UK just a few weeks back recruiting paramedics to come over. There's two dozen who are part of that process now. And we filled all the spots at the training programs. Red River, for example, has had funded seats that were sitting empty in the past. We've got those full. And it's because we've been trying to make the work-life balance, the professional fulfillment side of things, much more rewarding for our first responders. And that's on top of investments in hiring firefighters, hiring police. The challenge is it's not going to happen overnight. So we need to continue to make these investments over many years to be able to get to the place that we want to get to, which is faster care.
10: So the good news is that Schmidt can rely at least on 4 more ambulances, ultimately 8 more ambulances to get us on par and exceed the response times. It's one thing to try to free up the emergency rooms, but if you can't get the patients there on time, that's a problem. I know you're going to work towards that. So is that something that Shared Health is on right now with the city of Winnipeg, and that we're going to see more paramedics and certainly more ambulances sooner rather than later?
11: Yeah, and it's an all of the above type of approach. We got to improve the situation with paramedics at the same time that we improve the emergency rooms, at the same time that we get people who are ready to go home from a bed in the hospital ward, that we get them home more quickly with the supports that they need, whether that's an occupational therapist or a home care attendant or just a good plan for them to return to the community. So, yeah, we've got a full agenda when it comes to fixing healthcare.
10: Pharmacists were promised an expanded role. They're disappointed today. We're losing graduates from the Doctor of Pharmacy program to other provinces. Will you finally expand their ability to practice? It was in the throne speech. The note that was in the throne speech was an expansion that already exists. But what's the message to pharmacists this afternoon? Because they want to help out.
11: Yeah, no, they do great work. And those areas where we have expanded it, UTIs, smoking cessation, I know there's going to be more to come. We are working on it. We are committed to pharmacists having an expanded scope of practice, because if you're going to pick up your meds and you can ask about something else that is a health issue for you, and you're avoiding the trip to the doctor or the nurse practitioner or even, say, the urgent care, that's a good thing for everybody in the community. So that's definitely part of our approach.
10: Premier Wab Kanu is with us on 680 CJOB. We'll talk about AI in a moment, but let's talk cryptocurrency. An industry is set up here. This is Jeff Hill, one of the investors behind a mine that is operating in St. Boniface Industrial Park. The industry spends $44 million on hydro. Two pieces of legislation would put them effectively out of business.
14: It came completely out of left field for us. No one in the industry was consulted, asked, or even our hydro representatives don't know anything about it. So I'm not sure why they've decided that they need to land on us, but here they are.
10: Premier, what do you tell Hill and the others in cryptocurrency that are actively in business in Manitoba now?
11: We can use that power to put way more Manitobans to work and generate way more energy or way more revenue for Manitoba Hydro.
10: So they should just basically pack up now?
11: Well, they can pay higher rates if they're ready to do so, because the price of electricity, because of data centers, has increased across North America. So I don't know why Manitobans would want to subsidize cryptocurrency operations that make people rich outside of Manitoba with our low Manitoba hydro rates that we've built up over the last 50 years. I think it's a lot smarter for us to use that low-cost, clean electricity that we've invested in as Manitobans to build more factories, to put more Manitobans, more of our kids to work, to build more housing developments so that we can lower the cost of buying the first home. I think when we look at what we're going to do with the next 100 megawatts of power in Manitoba, there's a lot more ways to make Manitobans happier and wealthier than using it for crypto.
10: And same on the AI, in the sense that I know Bell has a retrofit of a pea processing plant in the north side of Winnipeg that they're doing. But you said a big, hard no, essentially bottom of the list for that proposal south of the city towards St. Agathe. I think it's prompting many to ask the question, what exactly is our industrial strategy to grow the Manitoba economy, Premier?
11: Well, you look at the Selkirk Steel Mill and you think of the amount of people who go to work there each and every day and support the community. The amount of power that goes into that facility, some of these data centers are talking about using 100 times that power. And there's going to be 10 jobs in those facilities once they're up and running. To me, that's not a great use of this amazing resource that we have. Like, we have done a deep dive into the AI data center opportunities in Manitoba. We've done a lot of research in this area. And if you look at what is being offered, we are going to bear the environmental impact. We're going to be giving up some of that low-cost hydroelectricity that we've already paid as Manitobans to build up. But we're not really going to see an economic benefit either in terms of GDP growth or in terms of jobs being created for the average person out there. So when we talk about building the economy, the industrial strategy is to make Manitobans more productive. That's why we've been ensuring that manufacturers get incentives like there's no tax on the equipment when they make investments to grow their business. That's why we're investing in training programs and getting more people into the trades. But when it comes to trying to make a tech company that's not based in our province rich, I don't really see why Manitobans should put our own priorities behind those.
10: Is there a congruency in the Manitoba strategy with what the Prime Minister announced today? Because that is a sovereign strategy to build networks based here in Canada, not relying on U.S. systems. Bureaucrats and politicians are talking to each other at both levels. Is there that certain congruency there, Premier?
11: Yeah, there definitely is. And so where we will lean into AI and tech in the same way that the federal government will, and the way that we'll be able to work together is this. Your health information, your private personal data that the Manitoba government has, we'll invest in our own data centers of a much smaller scale, but still very high quality, to be able to protect that data and keep it private. The idea of us handing all that over so that Elon Musk or whoever can train their next AI model on your private information, I don't think that's smart in the knowledge economy. And so, yeah, I think we're very aligned with the federal government, and we're trying to make choices that are going to allow us to be free as Manitobans, that are going to allow us to be independent, to respect our own privacy, and not to be slaves to technologies, but instead to be masters of our own future. And so breaking our dependence on big American tech platforms is part of that journey. Now, in some cases, I'm sure people are going to say, well, we don't have a choice. You know, like when there's certain tech products, there is no Canadian alternative. But where there are opportunities for us to work with Canadian firms like Cohere when it comes to AI, just to use one example that comes to mind quickly, or to build a facility that we control that is going to keep our information safeguarded, that's not going to be rented out to an American cloud company, that's where I see us having a great opportunity to build for the future.
10: One more minute with the Premier on 680 CJOB. CUSMA negotiations, it'll be slow. Does the booze ban, the American booze ban, stay in place?
11: Well, my line on this today is no CUSMA, no BOOZMA.
10: Premier, I think it'll be a long summer, but I'm hoping it's a reflective summer, because I think some of what we saw within question period at the Manitoba legislature that ultimately I see on TikTok or other platforms is not productive. And as leader of this province, I'm hoping that come fall time in the next session, that borrow a phrase from Michelle Obama, when they go low, we go high. And I'm hoping for you and for others at the Manitoba legislature, that is indeed the case.
11: Okay. Well, thanks for the perspective.
10: Premier, appreciate the time. Thanks as always.
11: All right. See you. Bye.
10: Premier Wab Kanu joining us live to 448.
15: In Beijing, the symbol of a people's revolution against old-line communism falls to the ground.
10: This is Timeline for Thursday, June 4th.
15: This is the CBS Evening News. Dan Rather reporting.
10: What year was it?
16: Dan, the communist leaders lied to their soldiers, telling them there was an armed insurrection attempting to overthrow the government. Now, after the bloodbath, they're trying to hide the terrible result.
10: The Tiananmen Square massacre. Chinese troops clear the square of student protesters. Unofficial figures place the death toll at 1,000.
17: We were at 6% of the polls.
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10: 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The answer just ahead on 680 CJOB.
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24: Is your back pain back again? 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
8: Things are still busy this afternoon. We do have delays of 12 minutes in both directions on Main from Higgins to Broadway due to ongoing work. You can expect a slowdown of 9 minutes on southbound Century from Wellington to Ness. Southbound Waverly is backed up from Chevrier to Abenoji-Mikina. There is some slow-moving traffic on southbound Stafford near Pemina, and you can expect some heavy traffic on westbound Chief Egwis approaching Gateway. When you go to a big event, parking becomes a big deal at a big price. It's worth the fare to not park there. How? Try Transit Winnipeg Transit. That's 680 CJOB traffic. I'm Devoza.
10: Peter Quinlan, how's it looking?
32: It's not looking too bad. We're going to see kind of more stable conditions. We're dropping to minus or plus 10 overnight, partly cloudy skies. Some clouds on your Friday morning will clear out in the afternoon, get up to 23, and the heat turns up on Saturday, and the sun will start at 13 and get up to 31.
10: 23 degrees at 680 CJOB. Timeline for June 4th, the Tiananmen Square massacre. Manitoba's NDP convention in Brandon. The leader, Gary Doer, predicted the party would regain power within 5 years. Batman, big at the box office. Paula Abdul, top of the charts on this day in 1989.
27: I'm Brett McGarry from the Couch Potatoes. New in theaters this week, let's start with a live-action adaptation of...
16: And the Masters
0: Masters of the Universe.
27: That's right, it's Masters of the Universe, based on the toys and cartoons from the 80s about a big, strong dude who has to save the magical land of Eternia from the evil Skeletor.
1: Eternia shall witness my eyes.
27: This is the second live-action adaptation. The first one came out in the 80s. There was another cartoon series in the early 2000s. Yet another cartoon in recent years on Netflix. As for this new movie, it's getting decent reviews and looks all right.
2: I have the power!
27: Next up, the sixth installment in the Wayans Brothers spoof franchise, which started in 2000, Scary Movie.
3: I'm just so happy that the old gang is back together.
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6: 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Ha! 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
27: Next up, Paul Rudd and Nick Jonas star in Power Ballad.
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27: 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It's the conclusion of a popular internet series now going to the big screen. It's The Amazing Digital Circus, The Last Act. I have no idea what it's about, but I do know it's only playing in theaters until June 7th. I'm Brett McGarry from The Couch Potatoes on 680 CJOB.
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30: 680 CJOB Business.
10: Lululemon Athletica says its latest quarter saw its profit fall from last year as its revenue was higher. Canadian film and television groups criticizing Ottawa's move to review a CRTC order requiring foreign streamers to invest 15% of their Canadian revenues in Canadian content. Canadian tech companies cautiously optimistic about the Prime Minister's new artificial intelligence strategy, but says its success will depend on how quickly and effectively it is implemented. On the markets, the TSX closing up 416 points, the Dow up 875, the S&P 500 up 31, NASDAQ down 23, oil down 298 to close at $93.04 per barrel, gold was up $38 to close at $4,505 an ounce, and our Canadian dollar trading at 71.96 cents U.S. compared to 72.03 cents U.S. on Wednesday. 680 CJOB means business.
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10: Global news at 5. I'm Richard Kluche. A made-in-Canada artificial intelligence strategy.
36: And our first mission
0: which is why we're here, is to deploy $200 million to improve healthcare, with projects driven by the healthcare sector, but they could include reducing ER wait times, expanding access to primary care, reducing administrative burdens on physicians, caregivers, improving surgical methods.
10: Full coverage coming up as Manitoba's premier says no to an AI plant south of the city.
11: Manitobans want that to happen in a way where AI serves us. And we're not servants to AI.
10: Several other stories, the premier telling us that, yes, they will get more paramedics in Winnipeg, and several other issues regarding healthcare in the province. Later, Manitoba's $46 million lottery winner.
14: I listened to CGOB that day. And that's how I found out somebody from southern Manitoba won.
10: He is a charming man from eastern Manitoba. We begin this Thursday afternoon with another global news exclusive. A Winnipeg family is now without a home after that harrowing hostage situation and shooting in the St. James neighborhood last Friday. Their home riddled with bullet holes and then lit on fire. Global's Marnie Blunt joins us now. She got a look inside that home and all the damage. Marnie.
15: Richard, bullet holes pierced the front windows of the home. The lower windows also boarded up following a fire that happened in the home as well. Inside, the walls are charred and air is heavy with smoke. Bullet holes also going through the living room walls inside. And in the kitchen, there was a hole in the ceiling pointing up into the attic. The basement black with soot and melted. Winnipeg police say officers fired shots on the home last Friday after a man wanted on outstanding warrants had forced his way into a random home. They say he took three people they believe were teenagers hostage. A victim told police the suspect had threatened to kill them. The hostages eventually were safely removed from the home, but police had discovered a fire in the basement. The suspect then leaving out the back door, where he was shot and killed by police. The owner of the home, who didn't want to be identified, said a young family was renting the home from him and said a 19-year-old and two youths were in the home at the time. He also said neighbors have been stepping up to support the family and a GoFundMe page has been set up as well. The Independent Investigation Unit of Manitoba is now investigating the police shooting. Richard.
10: Global's Marnie Blunt.
0: We'll invest in training and upskilling for workers at every stage of their careers, from students to mid-career professionals to frontline workers.
10: Prime Minister Mark Carney and the AI strategy. Global's David Aiken standing by with details and what it means to you. But here at home, Manitoba's Premier Wab Kanu saying a massive artificial intelligence data center southeast of the city will not go ahead. Let's bring in Global's Kevin Hirschfield. He joins us live at 5 with the latest. Kevin.
17: Well, Richard, this is a center U.S.-based Jet AI and Consensus Core, which is a B.C. firm we're hoping to build, and that it would be powered by natural gas turbines near Île-de-Chêne. But the premier says when you balance the size of this project, plus the energy it will consume and its environmental impact, well, there's little benefit to the province. He says the Selkirk Steel Mill, for example, it's a massive facility, but one of these data centers would use 100 times the power of the mill.
11: If we could do 100 Selkirk steel mills or a data center, which one is going to create more long-term benefits? Which one is going to create more happiness? Which one's going to create more jobs and careers and help more communities? Seems like there's other uses for the power.
17: But some say this is going to take away a large number of construction jobs in the province. Tanya Paulson is the executive director of Manitoba Building Trades and says this will mean more members leaving Manitoba for work.
18: The data centers will be built somewhere. And the reality is construction workers are mobile. We're looking at labor mobility. Workers will go where the work is. And we certainly have many of our members going out of province right now to find that.
17: Now, the Vancouver-based company behind this project says it is reviewing the premier's comments and looks forward to a robust engagement process with the NDP government.
10: Global's Kevin Hirschfield joining us live at 5. It's 23 degrees at 5:05.
19: The news is brought to you by Harvest Honda and Steinbach, where it's always worth the trip. HarvestHonda.com.
10: Ottawa's new national artificial intelligence strategy says Canada has a major AI adoption gap and looks to build trust through legislation that tackles concerns about surveillance pricing and chatbot safety.
20: The 40-page plan is called
1: AI for all.
0: That's AI governed by Canadian values. AI that is accountable to Canadians. AI that serves all Canadians.
1: The strategy recognizes that many Canadians are skeptical of AI and that new rules and new laws will be needed for the AI era.
0: Under our strategy, the government will introduce new legislation, regulations, and standards to protect your data, your privacy, your children.
2: So, given the size of the opportunity, and given that we want everyone to benefit, it makes sense for governments to step in. And so that's why I think the strategy is particularly aptly named AI for All.
1: At the core of the plan is a recognition that too much AI infrastructure is controlled by foreign, mostly American, technology companies.
0: That creates real risks that foreign entities could access Canadian data, deploy AI products that shape Canadian lives without reflecting our values, and tilt the playing field against Canadian firms.
1: To that end, Ottawa will build a national public supercomputer, expand Canadian-owned computer and cloud infrastructure, and build new fiber and satellite links to keep internet traffic inside Canada. The cost? $2.7 billion. And while some are worried AI use will lead to job losses, the government says its plan will help create nearly 350,000 new jobs by 2031 in AI-related fields or through new businesses enabled by AI tools, although details on just how that will be done were sketchy.
3: It's a very ambitious plan, which lacks a lot of details that I think Canadians have been waiting for a very long time.
4: The bottom line for all of this? Well, the AI for All document contains about $2.9 billion in new initiatives. But the document also says existing federal programs will be used to accomplish the plan's objectives. And that means the overall amount associated with this new AI strategy could be close to $8 billion. David Aiken, Global News, Ottawa.
10: And Ottawa will pump the brakes on proposed changes to the way major projects are reviewed. The changes would include approving major projects before they're reviewed and exempting certain projects from laws meant to protect species at risk. Critics like Green Party leader Elizabeth May have said those changes would put environmental protections in jeopardy. Ottawa is extending the deadline for public comments into next month, and the Transportation Minister, Stephen McKinnon, says the government wants to get a full range of views. We'll have full AI coverage. The head of the Department of Computer Science has been poring over the documents and looking at what this all means for you and your job. David Gerhardt will join us live after the 5:30 news here on 680 CJOB. It's 5:08.
8: Good afternoon with your traffic. I'm Dev Oza. We do have delays of 12 minutes on southbound Donald from Notre Dame to River due to ongoing work. Southbound Waverly also has a 9-minute slowdown from Chevrier to Abenoji-Mikina. Traffic is backed up on northbound Disraeli as you get closer to Talbot. There is some heavy traffic on northbound Brookside Boulevard approaching Inkster, and westbound Kimberley is also moving slow near Henderson. When kids play, they win. Donate this Jumpstart month to help get kids into the game. Learn more at jumpstart.canadiantire.ca. That's 680-CJOB traffic.
16: I'm Global News meteorologist Peter Quinlan here with a check on your forecast. Could see some fog develop tonight as we take you into your early Friday morning. We'll dip down to 10 degrees, some clouds to start that will clear through the day as we get up to 23 with a humidex of 26. Sunny start to your weekend on Saturday. In the morning, it'll be 13. In the afternoon, 31, feeling like 33 with the humidex. And on Sunday, risk of thunderstorms starting at 20 with a high of 32 and a humidex close to 40.
10: 22 degrees at 680 CJOB. Winnipeg police say they're seeing more people getting behind the wheel after using cannabis and other drugs. Let's bring in Global's Catherine Dornian. She has more on the story. Catherine.
20: Richard, Constable Alex Peterson from the Winnipeg Police says over the past few years, they've seen a steady rise in drivers under the influence of drugs, mainly cannabis.
22: Maybe there is a shift from, you know, when we do alcohol impaired enforcement throughout the year, that maybe drivers believe that turning to cannabis, it might not be so bad. They may feel different.
20: During police's Don't Drive High campaign in the first 3 months of this year, officers conducted 258 traffic stops and 112 drug tests. 63% of those tests showed a driver under the influence of drugs. Ewald Friesen at CAA Manitoba agrees that many drivers underestimate their level of impairment after using cannabis.
5: There's also a trend where Manitobans are feeling increasingly more confident behind the wheel after consuming cannabis. The general thought is that because it's not alcohol impairment, it's okay.
20: He stresses cannabis, like alcohol, slows reaction time, awareness, and your ability to stay on the road. He says driving high can net you thousands of dollars in fines, suspensions on your driver's license, and even jail time.
5: The penalties for driving high are the same as the penalties for driving whilst alcohol impaired. So please be mindful and do make arrangements.
20: Urging people to plan ahead to keep themselves and others safe. Richard?
10: Global's Catherine Dornigan joining us on 680 CJOB. Now, while the city remains at odds with the Granite Curly Club over a planned affordable housing parking lot, a project on a city-owned parking lot, Lizzie Rappaport with the City of Winnipeg says they hope to have shovels in the ground this fall. There is a pop-up going on right now until 6 o'clock with the new plans. And she says the project will include parking.
6: The development itself will have a number of parking stalls for residents, and they've committed to providing the Granite Curling Club 20 stalls exclusively for use of the curlers. And the Granite Curling Club can also rent out those spaces for income to Canada Life employees, which they have been doing for many years.
10: Rappaport says they're hoping a pop-up event will get vital consultation done. Now, the issue still before the Manitoba Municipal Board, with the Granite set to challenge the process of the development next week.
14: I listened to CGOB that day, and that's how I found out somebody from Southern Manitoba won. at around 3:30, I don't know who's on the air at 3:30 in the afternoon, but I found out somebody
10: Earl
14: in Manitoba won.
10: Giesbrick, referring to our own Aaron Strader, the $46 million gold ball winner, exposed today, and he's such a kind gentleman. He's 70 years old. He's got kids, adult children, grandchildren. I spoke with him during the ceremony and right after.
14: It's hard to comprehend, but I felt dizzy and breathing hard. I called my brother, and he came, and he steadied me. And
10: how big is the family?
14: I have two sons and one daughter and three grandchildren.
10: And you spoke very passionately about your first wife.
14: Joanne.
10: Also accomplished her behalf.
14: She passed away from cancer. And it's possible that my grandchildren will get it. I want to help that way. I bought each of my children a vehicle, and I bought myself the best of the best.
10: He wants to also help the Whitemouth Fire Department get a tanker truck and wants it called Big Earl. News as it breaks here on 680 CJOB anytime at CJOB.com. Lots ahead. Christian O'Mell, what's coming up in sports?
7: Sure, he's got a lot of people being like, yeah, we're related, right? Yeah. Vegas and Carolina continue their Stanley Cup final in Raleigh tonight. The Bombers reveal their Game 1 roster, while the Stamps will be missing some key pieces. The CFL season, it begins tonight in Hamilton, and the Seabears are on the road in Ottawa.
10: I love to cycle, and on some of the cycle pathways, you see these whiz by, and you go, what? What are they doing on this trail? We look into that story as the news continues.

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2: 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Doug Brown and I will follow with the play-by-play action from McMahon Stadium just after 8.
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7: This hour of the news is brought to you by McDonald's. 1 Meadowland Drive, West St. Paul. Vanilla cones are just $1 each in the McDonald's app. Well, I don't know about your phone. I didn't get any alerts, but certainly starting at 6:30, we were interrupted here on 680 CJOB. Of course, for good reason, because of the tornado alerts. But a lot of the problems now are you're getting it to your phone and you're wondering where exactly is this supposed tornado. Well, Martin Boulanger was on with Hal Anderson earlier today. He's the head of alerting for the Alert Ready system. Those are the alerts that are sent out as the government tells them to. And he says it doesn't matter who your cell phone provider is, you'll get the alert all the same.
8: The way the system is designed, as soon as an emergency alert is issued, it gets transmitted or it gets distributed in real time right away to all the wireless service providers. So it doesn't really matter which provider you're connected to. They all get the alert at the same time.
7: But he says you need to be connected to LTE or 5G network to get the alert. The issue I have is that the next progression of this needs to be a whole lot closer to where you physically are as opposed to just the cell towers because it almost is overrun with these types of alerts on days like yesterday and the day before. The popularity may be picking up speed for e-bikes and scooters, but so is anxiety on the trails. Global's Tony DeGuzman joins us now with more on the story. Tony.
9: Richard, a cyclist Mike Jansen says he's had near misses with e-bikes and scooters.
10: I've had to jam on my brakes just to be safe and not get hit or not hit anybody. And there's been times where they just come up behind you. They don't say anything. They don't have a bell. They don't alert you. And then they just go flying past you.
9: Total scooter hospitalization rose by 22% from 2022 to 23 and 2023 to 24. 50% of them were related to e-scooters, according to the Canadian Institute for Health Information. Councillor Janice Luke says it's the Wild West right now when it comes to enforcing speed, especially because some are buying their ride online where it doesn't meet the 32 kilometers per hour regulation.
11: This is a challenge because even at 32 kilometers an hour, if you're walking on a bike path and you turn and someone's going by and mows you down, that is very, very impactful to the body, even at 32 kilometers an hour.
9: In a statement, Minister of Transportation and Infrastructure Lisa Naylor says Bill 43 would see more e-vehicles like e-scooters and e-skateboards added to existing legislation that currently only applies to e-bikes, forcing them to slow down too. Until then, other cyclists and pedestrians will need to keep their eye out. Richard?
7: Tony DeGuzman joining us and joining the global news team here on 680 CJOB. I know the police have e-bikes now as well, so maybe we'll see them doing speed enforcement on some of these bike lanes. Pharmacists in Manitoba say that this province is still behind the times, that they can't do the job that they've been trained to do. Britt Curl has been a pharmacist for 27 years. She's the pharmacy practice advisor. And the association really wants the province to allow them to provide care for 41 common ailments. These are ailments that pharmacists can deal with in places like Alberta, Ontario, but Manitoba, not at all.
12: We know that there's a primary care access problem in this province, and there's 130,000 Manitobans who don't have access to primary care, and pharmacists can help fill that void.
7: And the issues here, ailments, strep throat, shingles, assessing cold sores, tick bites, prescribing hormonal contraception, more, can't do it here. The premier says they're working on this and should have an announcement in the weeks to come. It's 5:20. Busy afternoon. Let's get the latest. Dev Oza, how's the rush?
13: Still pretty busy, Richard. We have delays of 15 minutes on southbound Donnell from Notre Dame to River due to ongoing work. You can expect a slowdown of 13 minutes on southbound Keniston between Taylor and Lindenwood. Southbound St. Mary's is backed up as you get closer to Dunkirk. There is some heavy traffic on northbound Brookside Boulevard approaching Inkster, and southbound Century is also moving slow near Ness. Tackling a big backyard project this spring? Find great savings on everything you need during the deck and fence event at Home Hardware. On now till June 17th. That's 680 CJOB traffic.
7: Global meteorologist Peter Quinlan joins us now. A little calmer?
14: Yeah, a little calmer as we look ahead. We're going to drop to 10 degrees overnight tonight. Clouds to start your Friday, but they'll clear later on as we hit a high of 23. Then on Saturday, we'll start at 13. The sun will be out, hitting a high of 31. But the humidity really ramps up with the heat on Sunday, with a chance of thunderstorms starting at 20 with a high of 32 and a humidex of 39.
7: Right now, 22 at 680 CJOB. Markets today, the TSX setting a new record, closing up 416 points to 35,217. The Dow up 875. The S&P 500 up 31. NASDAQ down 23. Our dollar trading at 71.96 cents U.S. compared to 72.03 cents U.S. on Wednesday. It's 5:22.
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7: Winnipeg's mayor is in Edmonton, along with other mayors of Canada's big cities, And they're saying fixing homelessness should be considered a nation-building project by Ottawa, just as major infrastructure and energy ventures are. Now, a former federal Liberal cabinet minister said this is an issue in all downtowns, but listed Edmonton and Winnipeg as particularly concerning. Mayor Scott Gillingham will join us live following the 6 o'clock news here on 680 CJOB. We should note, and let's bring in Christian O'Mell just before sports here, about what's coming up on the 680 CJOB Sports Show after 7.
19: Well, we'll take a quick preview of Game 2 of the Stanley Cup Final, because it starts about 10 minutes into my show, so it gives me about 10 minutes to talk about it before it gets kind of weird. I want to look at some of the trends of teams that go up or down 2-0 at home for Carolina, because the history suggests that it would be very, very dire for the Hurricanes if they lose tonight. We're also going to preview the Bombers and Stampeders. Derek Taylor's already in Calgary. The team isn't yet. They were delayed getting out of the city, so we're going to have audio from the team later on in the show as well.
7: It's 22 degrees at 525.
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19: Good afternoon. I'm Christian O'Mell. Speaking of some of those historical stats, why don't we share some of them with you right now? In the history of the Stanley Cup Final, 55 teams have taken 2-0 series leads. 50 won the cup, including 10 of 12 to do it on the road. Vegas will try to follow that path tonight as they visit the Hurricanes in Game 2 of the Final, coming off that entertaining 5-4 Game 1 win Tuesday night. No doubt the Knights are peaking at the right time. They've won 7 straight. But blue liner Shea Theodore also knows there's room to improve.
20: After looking at video, there's a lot of stuff that we have to do better. You know, it was good to get the win in Game 1, but I think, you know, if we continue playing like that, you know, we just have to be better. I think taking a look at it, yeah, we made some mistakes that ended up in our net. And, you know, I think overall, if we fix those, then, you know, we should be much cleaner going forward.
19: Hurricanes, meantime, looking to avoid back-to-back home losses for the first time since the start of January. They did have the NHL's best win percentage after a loss this season to Nikolaj Ehlers. Average 1.18 points per game in such situations. He's pretty good. Wonder if Winnipeg would like

0: the recently signed Jalen Hutchings in the lineup, not quite ready to play, while Florin Omolade also still needs a bit more time to come back from his Achilles injury that he suffered last year. Kicker Rene Paredes will begin the season on the injured list, ending an Ironman streak that dates back to 2011. In Hamilton, the 2026 season gets going. The Tiger Cats are hosting the Alouettes. In Ottawa, the Sea Bears continue a road trip against the Blackjacks, leg one of a road back-to-back. They've got Montreal on the schedule tomorrow night. At the French Open, Canadian Gabby Dabrowski and American partner Evan King fell in the mixed doubles final to the top-seeded pair from Italy. Dabrowski and Brazilian partner Luisa Stefani have their women's doubles semifinal match tomorrow morning against the top-seeded pair. History has also been made in the women's singles draws. 114th-ranked Maja Falenska of Poland has become the first player ever to go through qualifiers to reach the final, taking out 25th seed Deanna Schneider in two very entertaining sets. She'll face number 8 seed Mira Andreeva in the final after she quickly dispatched 15 seed Marta Kostyuk. In baseball, the Blue Jays look to avoid the sweep in Atlanta. The Goldeyes wrap up a four-game set at home against Sioux Falls, looking to get the split. I'm Christian O'Mell. That's 680 CJOB Sports.
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12: Good afternoon, I'm Erin Streeter. Premier Wab Kanu says that a massive artificial intelligence data center near Île-de-Chêne will not go ahead as planned. Kanu says when you balance the sheer size of the project, the energy it will consume, and its impact on the environment, he says there's very little benefit to the province. He says the province is taking a people-first approach to AI.
13: We're in an interesting moment where I think it's very clear AI is transforming our economy and our society. But I think Manitobans want that to happen in a way where AI serves us and we're not servants to AI.
12: The Vancouver-based company behind the project says it's reviewing the premier's comments and looks forward to a robust engagement process with the government. It comes as Ottawa's new artificial intelligence strategy is focusing on trust in AI as a key factor. The government plans to boost that public trust with things like free AI training and legislation to tackle concerns like surveillance pricing and chatbot safety. Opposition conservatives say that it lacks detail, while the NDP charges that it leaves Canadians exposed to risk. ChatGPT's parent company says the strategy reflects an opportunity ahead, including growing the economy and helping all Canadians use AI safely. Here at home, three small fires in Morris, Manitoba are being investigated as suspicious. A small jacket on the street, a tree on a church property, and a mattress behind a business were all set on fire between Friday and Monday. All of the fires were put out before they could spread.

0: cause a lot of damage. The only real damage reported was a crack on a church window from the heat. No one was hurt, and RCMP are now asking anyone with information to give them or Crime Stoppers a call. Thousands of Manitobans got an emergency alert because of yesterday's storm, and some are now curious about how the system works. Martin Bellinger is the head of alerting for the Alert Ready system, which sends out the alerts as soon as the government tells them to. He says the system sends the alerts to cell towers in the affected area, but he says that doesn't mean that everyone gets the alerts.
1: It depends whether or not you're connected to LTE or a 5G network. So you may not necessarily realize it that you're in the basement, or maybe you're in an area of the province where there's no LTE or 5G network. So it really depends on where you are, and you need to be connected to an LTE and 5G network.
0: Multiple tornado warnings were issued yesterday evening as severe weather moved through southern Manitoba. And a Manitoba man has become a multimillionaire overnight after winning the Lotto 649 gold ball jackpot. Earl Giesbrecht claimed the record-breaking $46 million sum today and told the crowd of onlookers his plans for the money.
2: My sons and my daughter-in-laws are all getting a vehicle of their choice, and Whitemouth Fire Department needs a water tanker. And I'm going to donate whatever it is that they need to get the water tanker, because if anybody's house in the area is burning, they're going to come. My house, their house, right? And that's for the community.
0: Giesbrecht says that he was at his son's wedding when the draw happened and found out that a Manitoban had won by listening to 680 CJOB. Global News time is 5:33.
3: With your traffic, I'm Devils. We do have delays of 9 minutes on southbound La Jumeirah headed to Farmore. You can expect a slowdown of 8 minutes on southbound St. Anne's near Abenoji Mikuna. Northbound St. Mary's is moving slow as you get closer to Farmore. There is some heavy traffic on westbound Concordia approaching Luelda, and southbound Century has a slowdown from Silver to Ness. Tackling a big backyard project this spring? Find great savings on everything you need during the deck and fence event at Home Hardware. On now till June 17th, that's 680 CJOB traffic.
4: Global News meteorologist Peter Quinlan here with another check on your forecast. Overnight tonight, those temperatures, they're headed back down to 10 degrees. Could see some fog develop and return to some clouds to start your Friday before they clear out. We should hit a high around 23 with a humidex of 26. Then on Saturday, pure blue skies and sunshine as the heat returns, starting at 13 with a high of 31, but that'll feel more like 33 with humidity, so stay cool and hydrated.
5: 22 degrees right now at 680 CJOB. Richard Cloutier reporting. This hour of the news is brought to you by McDonald's. One Meadowland Drive, West St. Paul. Vanilla cones are just $1 each in the McDonald's app. Ottawa's new national artificial intelligence strategy says Canada has a major AI adoption gap and looks to build trust through legislation that tackles concerns about surveillance pricing, chatbot safety. Speaking earlier today in Toronto, the Prime Minister, Mark Carney, says the strategy promises to pursue a pro-worker approach.
6: We'll create over 90,000 AI-related job opportunities for young Canadians, including through the Student Work Placement Program, Canada's Summer Jobs, MyTax, and Skills for Success programs.
5: Now, poring over this strategy is David Gerhard. He is the Department Head of Computer Science at the University of Manitoba, and one of the few people I trust when we talk about AI. Great to see you, Professor. Thanks for joining us.
7: Great to be here.
5: What is artificial intelligence? I think we all know the term, but do we actually know what it is?
7: I think this is one of the challenges with the strategy, is it touches so many things that can be called artificial intelligence. But when you and I talk about it, sometimes we're just thinking about like ChatGPT or some of these chatbots. Fundamentally, it's just a way for computers to interact with language in a way that hasn't been possible before. So you can talk to it normally and it'll talk to you normally, but it can be applied to a million different things. And this is why this strategy is trying to apply it to healthcare and transportation and a bunch of other stuff.
5: Well, there's so many uses for it. And certainly I can see its predictive nature in healthcare, for example. If it can pour through healthcare data that is safe and secure, suddenly it can find trends and commonalities that doctors cannot. And you put that data to work and suddenly you can start to diagnose disease a whole lot earlier, or at least the propensity of disease a whole lot earlier. And we're seeing that in the United States. We're behind
8: in Canada on that.
7: That's right. There's massive applications of this technology. And also there are all these concerns and risks that people have. And Canada seems to be more on the concerns side and a little bit less on the let's do this and see where it takes us.
9: All right. So are we looking at a plan here that is sovereign, that we're going to own the pipes, if you will, and we will have the ultimate say over what we do with it?
7: This is a big part of this plan, is there is funding and strategy for sovereign AI models, like the foundation models themselves, as well as sovereign infrastructure, the data centers, which we're talking about, and they're controversial, but they're necessary in some form to be able to support this, the communication networks, as well as the underlying technology that fuels it all. Right now, we're buying a lot of this tech from big companies in the States, and it would be nice if we owned this ourselves, not just to run it, but also to protect the data that's on it.
9: Well, I think, you know, the founding of this nation on railroads, we trusted, you know, the CP to build that national railroad. And at some point, governments have stepped in and say, no, we'll build the network, and maybe we'll see if we privatize it at some point, but we want to build the network so we can have control over it. Is that the model being employed here, that tax dollars are going to be used in building the network?
7: So yes and no. I mean, there's still going to be private companies that are going to build this stuff because the government doesn't have the capability to do it itself. But there's a recognition, not just in Canada, but around the world, that having some better control over the underlying technologies is better. So other jurisdictions around the world are looking at sovereign technologies that can replace the stack that we're sort of beholden to, right? When you're doing email, that's an American company. When you're working with your bank, that's an American company that's negotiating those the bits that go across the internet, it goes through the states somehow. So with the concerns that we have about the situation down south, finding some other way to do that might be better. So Europe, Australia, Canada, countries like that, talking about building a replacement stack that can do some of those same things.
9: It's an ambitious strategy, isn't it?
7: It's massive. It's fundamentally reimagining what the internet is today, and that's it's no small feat.
9: So what does this mean for us? We're driving in our cars right now. We're listening on an AM radio to CJOB. And, you know, but most stream, right? That's the difference between old and new. And, but we're thinking, how's this going to affect my job? I'd like this to, you know, when I Google search, I like the idea that it's a whole lot faster and I get a whole lot more information here. But suddenly I'm walking into the office and this might replace some of the people on the data entry side, those types of things. What's the future as far as us in all this?
7: This is, I think, the authors of this strategy really took this into account, because one of the fundamental pillars is making sure that any transition that we have and that we have is sort of in the public good, right, for the public interest. So there's a lot of conversation here about, like, if there is going to be a transition in the job market, how do we then help people retrain? How do we help people understand what the new technologies might be? At the same time, there's a whole pillar which is about empowering small and medium-sized enterprises to implement these technologies in new and innovative ways. So it's really a balance, right, to make new things happen, but recognize that if that means people are going to be out of work, there's got to be something that stands there to say, this is what we do instead.
9: So is there a sense here that there's going to be a subsidy for that?
7: There's enormous money attached to lots of this stuff. So whether that's a direct subsidy or whether that's retraining programs, the second pillar is all about education, right? Training people how to use these tools, training companies how to implement these tools. So, and that costs money, and there's federal dollars behind that for sure.
9: Where is AI right now a success? Can we point to some industries where, yeah, this is working and this is making Canada a whole lot more productive?
7: It's in small and medium ways, right? We hear these big stories about we're gonna throw away all the people and just let AI do all the things. Those kind of stories aren't really having that effect. But I remember a couple surveys that I was looking at a month ago. 80-ish% of doctors are using it day to day. 80-ish% of lawyers are using it. So people are using it in their day to day and finding value in it. It's not necessarily in the transformative ways that the proponents are exploring, but sort of in the day to day boring stuff. Like I use it to help me write my Excel spreadsheets, right? It's boring, simple stuff that just makes our lives a little bit easier and simpler.
9: The Premier Wab Kanu, in questioning earlier today and on this show, basically said that if you're a crypto miner and you can't play the new higher electricity rates, unfortunately, your business is going to go south or somewhere else or close altogether. And in certain data processing mines, like the one south of the city, that's not going to happen. But there is a path, and the premier an hour ago said that there is a congruency between the federal program and what they're looking to pursue here in Manitoba. This is Premier Wab Kanu from earlier on the news.
8: Where we will lean into AI and tech in the same way that the federal government will, and the way that we'll be able to work together is this. Your health information, your private personal data that the Manitoba government has, we'll invest in our own data centers of a much smaller scale, but still very high quality, to be able to protect that data and keep it private. The idea of us handing all that over so that Elon Musk or whoever can train their next AI model on your private information, I don't think that's smart in the knowledge economy. And so, yeah, I think we're very aligned with the federal government, and we're trying to make choices that are going to allow us to be free as Manitobans, that are going to allow us to be independent, to respect our own privacy, and not to be slaves to technologies, but instead to be masters of our own future. And so breaking our dependence on big American tech platforms is part of that journey. Now, in some cases, I'm sure people are going to say, well, we don't have a choice. You know, like when there's certain tech products, there is no Canadian alternative. But where there are opportunities for us to work with Canadian firms like Cohere when it comes to AI, just to use one example that comes to mind quickly, or to build a facility that we control that is going to keep our information safeguarded, that's not going to be rented out to an American cloud company, that's where I see us having a great opportunity to build for the future.
9: Premier Wab Kanu with David Gerhardt from the University of Manitoba Computer Science. He's head of the faculty there. Again, very altruistic, but money follows the path of least resistance and also follows a path where people want you to spend that money. So while on the one hand, you want to have this made in Canada, made in Manitoba situation, on the other hand, dollars are going to flow elsewhere. And so I'm just wondering from your perspective, as you look at this strategy, in all this, are our kids going to stay here? You know what I mean?
10: Yeah, because this is a great question, because there are massive opportunities all around the world for these kind of for companies that are building this stuff out. And to the point about like protecting our own data, protecting our own infrastructure, but also protecting our own future. So it appears, though, the strategy that the federal government is proposing has this in mind, right? Making sure that Canadian talent finds a place to set roots here. So there's investment for Canadian enterprise. There's investment for researchers and academics to be building this stuff out. There are this set of priority sectors that they've established, health and life science being the top one, saying, like, this is a place where we know there's an opportunity that AI can do good stuff, and we know that Canadians have huge anxiety around providing our data to a model that we don't trust and have control over.
9: What else in this strategy should we know about?
10: So they're also looking at energy and natural resources, transportation, agriculture, manufacturing. Those are the big five that they're proposing to invest directly into, to say, like, we're going to pick these sectors and make sure that stuff is happening there, but also provide structures that will support anybody doing work that is aligned with their values. So as long as the enterprises are doing things that are sort of mostly in the public good and can justify that and certify that this is, you know, a trusted application, we're using your data appropriately, following the regulations, this will be supported.
9: What are the unanswered questions at this point?
10: I think one of the big questions is the way that these different components interact with each other. And here's what I mean. One of the pillars is protecting Canadians as the job market changes. One of the pillars is encouraging enterprise to adopt these tools. But those are connected. The more these tools are adopted, the more the transition will happen. And that kind of, you know, how these interact with each other isn't clear yet.
9: What's the advice for us and our children as we go, you know, resistance is futile. You know, we don't want to become the Borg, as they say, but we have to embrace this. What's your advice?
10: So, yeah, I mean, I think this technology is here to stay, but I wouldn't say resistance is futile. I mean, there's an awful lot of people had a lot of things to say about that massive data center in Ildishan, and now I think at least partly because of these kind of conversations, partly because of the protests and calling your leadership, that's going to be a different thing now, right? So we can have our say. We can let people know we don't like these applications. We're concerned about these things. Show us that we can trust this stuff, and then we'll start to use it, as opposed to the other way around.
11: David, always a pleasure. Thank you so very much for putting this all into something that we can understand.
10: Thanks a lot for having me today.
11: David Gerhardt from the University of Manitoba, where he is head of the Department of Computer Science. It's 5:48.
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9: It's 5:51.
0: Things are still busy this afternoon. We do have delays of 8 minutes on southbound main headed to Portage. Eastbound Abenoji Meekanai is still backed up from Dakota to St. Anne's. You can expect a slowdown on westbound McLeod approaching Gateway. There is some heavy traffic on westbound Concordia approaching Luelda. And southbound Century is also moving slow near Ness. London Drugs LD Extras members, your basket could be on London Drugs plus a 1 million points grand prize. 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That's 680 CJOB traffic. I'm Devolza.
1: Global News meteorologist Peter Quinlan here with another check on your forecast. Overnight, we're cooling to 10 degrees, partly to mostly clear skies. The clouds will be back tomorrow in the morning, then clearing out through the day with a high of 23, 13 in the sun to start your weekend Saturday morning. A high of 31, though a bright day with a humidex of 33. Clouds and the chance of thunderstorms return on Sunday, starting at 20. A high of 32, though, and a humidex close to 40.
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3: I'm Tamana Kang, and here are five events you should check out this weekend. Kicking things off with the legendary Canadian band, The Guess Who. They bring their Taking It Back tour to Canada Life Centre this Friday. The show reunites original members and brings on special guest Dan Felder. Next up, the Winnipeg Gold Eyes take on the Sioux City Explorers this entire weekend at Blue Cross Park. 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On Sunday, the Winnipeg Pride Parade takes over downtown Winnipeg and the Forks. The parade begins at 11 a.m., bringing together thousands of people for a colorful celebration of pride, inclusion, and community. And wrapping things up with the Manitoba Night Market and Festival, which returns to Assiniboia Downs on Sunday from 3 p.m. to 11 p.m. Browse local vendors, sample food truck favorites, and stick around for the spectacular fire show. For your weekend, I'm Tamana Kang on 680 CJOB.
11: After 6:30, a cancer researcher using AI and predictive AI as far as dealing with cancer. Also ahead, we'll get reaction to the premier with us earlier on 680 CJOB from two people in the crypto business. The premier basically saying they are SOL. The mayor joins us after the news update at 6. It's 5:55.
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11: Lululemon Athletica says its latest quarter saw its profit fall from last year as its revenue was higher. Canadian film and television groups criticizing Ottawa's move to review a CRTC order requiring foreign streamers to invest 15% of their Canadian revenues in Canadian content. Canadian tech companies cautiously optimistic about the Prime Minister's new artificial intelligence strategy, but says its success will depend on how quickly and effectively it is implemented. On the markets, the TSX closing up 416 points, the Dow up 875, the S&P 500 up 31, NASDAQ down 23, oil down 298 to close at $93.04 per barrel, gold was up $38 to close at $4,505 an ounce, and our Canadian dollar trading at 71.96 cents U.S. compared to 72.03 cents U.S. on Wednesday. 680 CJOB means business.
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10: Hi, Munther here from Food Fair. 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
2: Good evening, I'm Kevin Hirschfield. A gigantic AI data center near Ildesheen is not going to happen after all. Premier Wab Kanoo says the economic benefits aren't enough to outweigh the environmental impacts and that there's better ways to use the power. He says the project would use many times more power than the Selkirk steel mill.
33: If we could do 100 Selkirk steel mills or a data center, which one is going to create more long-term benefits? Which one is going to create more happiness? Which one's going to create more jobs and careers and help more communities? Seems like there's other uses for the power.
2: Vancouver-based Consensus Core Technology says it doesn't require energy to be supplied by Manitoba Hydro and would provide millions of dollars in tax revenue. Ottawa announcing its new national artificial intelligence strategy today. It says Canada has a major AI adoption gap and looks to build trust through legislation that tackles concerns about surveillance pricing and chatbot safety. Speaking in Toronto, Prime Minister Mark Carney says the strategy promises to pursue a pro-worker approach.
34: We'll create over 90,000 AI-related job opportunities for young Canadians, including through the Student Work Placement Program, Canada's Summer Jobs, My Tax, and Skills for Success programs.
2: The strategy also promises to expand a sovereign technology alliance that Canada launched with Germany and says Canada is uniquely positioned to lead a coalition of aligned democracies. Well, it was the scene of some incredibly tense moments last Friday. Winnipeg police shot and killed a man following a hostage situation on King Edward Street. Global News reporter Marnie Blunt has an inside look at the home.
0: Bullet holes pierced the front windows of the home on King Edward Street. Lower windows also boarded up following a fire in the home as well. Inside, the walls are charred and they are filled with heavy smoke. Winnipeg police say officers fired shots on the home last Friday after a man wanted on outstanding warrants had forced his way into the home at random. They say he took three people they believe were teenagers hostage. They were eventually safely removed from the home, but police had discovered a fire in the basement. The suspect then left out the back door where he was shot and killed by police. The owner of the home, who didn't want to be identified, said a young family was renting the home from him, and a 19-year-old and two youths were in the home at the time. The Independent Investigation Unit of Manitoba has taken over the investigation into the police shooting. Marnie Blunt, Global News.
2: An arrest has been made after a string of sexual assaults and a suspicious incident at a school last week. Police say the first incident happened just before noon on May 25th. Two teenage girls were walking near Horace Street and Des Mureaux when police say a stranger sexually assaulted them. They escaped to a nearby school and were not injured. Now, a couple minutes later, police say a man approached a group of kids at a school on Uville Avenue and made comments to a group of young girls. Then police got another call from a woman in the nearby Archwood neighborhood who says she was sexually assaulted while mowing her lawn. By 1 o'clock, a suspect had been arrested. A 67-year-old man now faces sexual assault charges. There are many reasons why you may have gotten multiple or no tornado warnings during last night's storm. That's according to Martin Belanger, the head of alerting for Canada's Alert Ready system. Belanger says his agency is responsible for sending out emergency alerts to your phone as soon as the government tells them to. He says the system works through cell towers.
9: Let's say you're in an area where there was no warning, but then you're in your car and you're driving into an area where the warning is in effect. The phone actually gets the emergency alert every 1 minute or so from the tower. So depending on when your phone is pinging the tower, it may be slightly different than a phone that is next to you.
2: Multiple tornado alerts have been issued in the past two evenings as severe weather has moved through southern Manitoba. A Manitoba boy has been tapped as an official ball carrier for next Friday's FIFA World Cup game in Toronto. Global's Sarah McCarthy tells us more.
15: 13-year-old Cristiano Morey was one of 13 Canadian kids picked to be part of the official match ball carrier program. He says he learned about the opportunity through futsal, which is a smaller version of soccer.
16: My parents were a little skeptical at first, saying like, I don't know if he'll make it. But we gave it a shot, and I did really well in Edmonton. And four other kids from Manitoba also made the cut.
15: Morey says he's been playing soccer since he was 6 years old, and he's super excited for the FIFA experience. Sarah McCarthy, Global News.
2: And groups representing writers and filmmakers are criticizing the government's move to dismantle Canadian content obligations for U.S.-based streamers. Ottawa has directed the country's broadcast regulator to review its recent order requiring foreign streamers invest 15% of their Canadian revenues into Canadian programming. Directors Guild of Canada National Executive Director Alistair Hepburn doesn't believe taxpayer funding is a substitute for the streamers' 15% contributions. His group joins ACTRA and the Canadian Media Producers Association in accusing the government of cowering to pressure from big tech. It's 6:05.
17: With your traffic, I'm Devils. Just a few quick reminders that we have multiple lanes closed in both directions on Corridon from Keniston to Tuxedo because of ongoing work. Jesse's also closed in both directions from Osborne to Pemina as crews are working over there. Southbound Keniston is still backed up from Sterling Line to Lindenwood. You can expect a slowdown on southbound St. Anne's near Abenoji-Mikuna, and there is some heavy traffic on westbound Concordia approaching Luelda. 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Exclusions apply. Details online. That's 680 CJOB traffic.
1: I'm Global News meteorologist Peter Quinlan here with a check on your forecast. Could see some fog develop tonight as we take you into your early Friday morning. We'll dip down to 10 degrees. Some clouds to start that will clear through the day as we get up to 23 with a humidex of 26. Sunny start to your weekend on Saturday. In the morning, it'll be 13. In the afternoon, 31, feeling like 33 with the humidex. And on Sunday, risk of thunderstorms starting at 20 with a high of 32 and a humidex close to 40.
11: 22 degrees at 680 CJOB. Mayors of Canada's big cities, including Winnipeg, say fixing homelessness should be considered a nation-building project by Ottawa, just as major infrastructure and energy ventures are. Our Mayor Scott Gillingham will join us in a moment from Edmonton, where that meeting is ongoing. We also want to ask him to respond to what the Premier has been telling us this afternoon. This as a response to Winnipeg's Fire Paramedic Chief, Christian Schmidt, who retires at the end of the month. But I spent some time with her late May, early June, taking a tour of the city. And I asked him straight out, if somebody is having a heart attack, are they getting the help that they need as quickly as they did, say, 10 years ago?
3: Short answer is no. Service is busier. Closest units are often not available because they're already tied up on another emergency incident. So the units are having to travel further to get to either the fire or the patient's side. Our first arriving firefighter paramedics are arriving in about 9 minutes and 42 seconds, 90th percentile. First arriving ambulance had priority one medical calls. Here's the concerning number. 19 minutes and 27 seconds.
11: That's unacceptable. I asked the Premier whether he will direct Shared Health to get Winnipeg the four ambulances it needs now and the paramedics to staff it up. Bob Canoe says yes, knowing that they need to get more students through college, but there are graduates coming out of the college in Brandon, CritiCare, and Red River College. The need of four is now, but ultimately eight ambulances.
4: Yeah, that's the priority. That's what we've been taking action on. Our health minister was in the UK just a few weeks back recruiting paramedics to come over. There's two dozen who are part of that process now. And we filled all the spots at the training programs. Red River, for example, has had funded seats that were sitting empty in the past. We've got those full.
11: Yep, they're full. But I asked the Premier again, will you direct Shared Health? So is that something that Shared Health is on right now with the city of Winnipeg and that we're going to see more paramedics and certainly more ambulances sooner rather than later?
4: Yeah, and it's an all-of-the-above type of approach. We got a improve the situation with paramedics at the same time that we improve the emergency rooms, at the same time that we get people who are ready to go home from a bed in the hospital ward, that we get them home more quickly with the supports that they need, whether that's an occupational therapist or a home care attendant or just a good plan for them to return to the community. So, yeah, we've got a full agenda when it comes to fixing healthcare.
11: Scott Gillingham is Winnipeg's mayor, and he joins us now on 680 CJOB. I hope those are encouraging words for you, Mr. Mayor.
5: They were. You know, it's good to hear that the premiers in the province is moving towards the authorization and the funding that we need in Winnipeg to add more paramedics. And I agree with the premier. It's that alone is, you know, is not going to certainly solve the challenge, but certainly we need more paramedics on the front line. We have 350 paramedics. About 25% of them right now are off on some sort of leave. And some might be parental leave or other leave, but some it is, you know, related to mental health. So we certainly need the paramedics. So I'm glad to hear the premier say that they're on their way.
11: Okay. So can you write a letter then to Shared Health to ungum the works? Because politicians can move things rather quickly. And for the premier to say that is important because, you know, ultimately what comes down is numbers, right? And if somebody doesn't have the budget, a premier of a province like Manitoba can free up those dollars rather quickly. He has that power.
5: Yeah, I mean, I'll follow up with the premier related to, you know, his comments, because we've had discussions. I've had discussions with the premier and requested this of the premier and the health minister as well. And so I'll certainly follow up with the premier. I know that our staff talks regularly also to Shared Health about the need. And I appreciate that there is a recognition by the provincial government of the need for more paramedics and more ambulances in Winnipeg.
11: Let's talk about Edmonton and homelessness and the need to put more money into this, especially in places like Edmonton and Winnipeg, two cities that have been singled out as the most critical needs right now. Talk about that and talk about what you're learning at this conference and what you hope will come out of this.
5: The meetings today were the big city mayors caucus. So there's about 20 cities, 22 cities that get together regularly. I'm the vice chair of that committee. And I can tell you, Richard, Winnipeg is not alone in our homelessness and addiction crisis. Homelessness, in fact, in Canada, when I'm talking to my colleagues, it is worsening. It's worsening in scale, complexity and acuity. The mayor of Edmonton was saying to us today that their encampment numbers have seen a 40% increase year over year. There's 40% more encampments this year in Edmonton than there were last year. The mayor of Montreal told me that their unsheltered population has grown to between 5,000 and 6,000 people. So this is a national challenge and problem, and it's going to take the coordination between all levels of government and frontline agencies to tackle this problem.
11: What do you need here in Winnipeg to be able to deal with this? What is the need?
5: We need, at the core, we need to recognize we need more housing. And we're collectively, and I say collectively, I think we're certainly doing a better job than we used to in getting housing built, but we need more. So more federal, provincial, city, nonprofit, private sector partnership. But we need to address addiction. People that struggle with addiction will not be successfully housed unless they have the wraparound supports and access to detox and long-term treatment. And that becomes a big challenge. And so homelessness is not just simply someone needs a place to live. For many people, they need all the supports necessary to enable them to stay housed successfully. And it's all of that wraparound service that is needed. That mostly flows through provinces and the federal government, but that has to be part of the solution to address the homelessness challenges right now.
11: If the number 10 represents where we need to go to deal with this, where are we right now on that scale of 1 to 10, Mr. Mayor?
5: That's a tough question. I would put it at 5 because simply because we're not starting at 0. I think the partnerships between the city and the province are really, they're stronger than they have been. I still appreciate and support the province's Your Way Home strategy, but you know, to get to 6, 7, 8, and 9, addictions have to be addressed. The toxic drug crisis has to be addressed. The wraparound supports people need have to be addressed, and we've got to get more housing units built or renovated to get people in them.
11: Is there building going on right now in this way?
5: There is. There's a lot of building that's going on, and you know, we have. It's not just about units, housing units. You know, we can take someone.
11: It's all
5: from
11: the supports.
5: The street.
11: It's all the help. All the Bell hotels. You need all those folks in place, and they're not.
5: That's exactly right. So we need all of that support. We need more of that support to make it successful. We also need, you know, the building of things like affordable and deeply affordable units, because there's a continuum of housing that people can move through. If you're successfully housed in transitional housing with the wraparound supports, then you can be moved into deeply affordable housing with the wraparound supports. So it all has to happen. And, you know, we're moving on it, but there's so much more work to do.
11: I fear we're losing our patience, that you have people right now, but I fear that we're losing our patience as a nation with this. And when you lose your patience, then there are demands for more extreme measures.
5: Yeah, that may be the case. This is something that's going to take ongoing patience and persistence. It is a juggernaut of a problem, but we have to be, you know, collectively stubborn enough to stick to it, persistent enough to maintain our focus to get housing built, but we have to get the wraparound supports. We need more detox beds. We need more long-term treatment, and we need to continue to crack down on the drug pushers, you know, and the people that manufacture this poison that's killing Canadians.
11: Scott Gillingham is the City of Winnipeg's mayor in Edmonton for the Big Mayor's Conference. Appreciate the time.
5: Thank you.
11: 6:15 on 680 CJOB. Christian O'Mell, what's coming up in sports in 10?
6: The Hurricanes haven't lost back-to-back games in almost 5 months. The Golden Knights will try to change that tonight in the Stanley Cup Final. Find out which NHL captain reportedly wants to trade the Bombers, share their roster for the season opener in Calgary, and the Sea Bears try to get back above 500 in Ottawa.
11: The Premier earlier on the news essentially putting our next two guests out of business. We'll talk to them next and their response.
7: In Manitoba, we look out for each other. 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
11: Two pieces of legislation that would increase hydro rates for those in the cryptocurrency business. I asked the premier about our next two guests and their enterprises.
4: We can use that power to put way more Manitobans to work and generate way more energy or way more revenue for Manitoba Hydro.
11: So they should just basically pack up now?
4: Well, they can pay higher rates if they're ready to do so, because the price of electricity, because of data centers, has increased across North America. So I don't know why Manitobans would want to subsidize cryptocurrency operations that make people rich outside of Manitoba with our low Manitoba hydro rates that we've built up over the last 50 years. I think it's a lot smarter for us to use that low-cost, clean electricity that we've invested in as Manitobans to build more factories, to put more Manitobans, more of our kids to work, to build more housing developments so that we can lower the cost of buying the first home. I think when we look at what we're going to do with the next 100 megawatts of power in Manitoba, there's a lot more ways to make Manitobans happier and wealthier than using it for crypto.
11: Jeff Hill and Brent Christensen with us live on 680 CJOB. They are involved in a crypto enterprise. Your reaction, Jeff Hill?
20: He has mastered the unenviable political, magic of being able to move his lips without saying anything. And what he's not saying is he's going to bankrupt 37 Manitoba-owned businesses spending money in Manitoba to take power out of a contract. We've got a contract with these people, with the government, and they're going to break the contract.
11: Brett Christensen, where does this go from here?
21: Well, we'll have to see where the regulations land. They haven't published any regulations. They have royal assent for the bill, but they didn't have any regulations to pair with it prepared, so we're all just hanging in limbo. We're probably going to litigate, I guess, is where it's going.
11: Jeff Hill, is it fair that you're lumped in with the data centers?
20: No, not at all. They offer a service which you simply cannot interrupt because people expect the answer immediately. Ours, on the other hand, if we just turn it off, all we have is a missed opportunity to generate income. So there's very little problem with us turning off for hours at a time and doing it very quickly. But the government isn't interested in listening to that proposal.
11: And nothing for Manitoba Hydro at all to the two of you?
20: No.
21: No, nothing at all.
11: Jeff Hill. Brett Christensen joining us live on 680 CJOB to 621.
17: Things are calming down this Thursday evening. However, we do have delays on southbound Carlton headed to York. Southbound Keniston is also moving slow near Lindenwood. You can expect some slow-moving traffic on southbound St. Mary's as you get closer to Dunkirk. There is some heavy traffic on westbound McLeod approaching Gateway. And over on southbound Pembina, we do have delays headed to Clarence. 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That's 680 CJOB traffic. I'm Dev Oza.
1: I'm Global News meteorologist Peter Quinlan here with a check on your forecast. Overnight, we're dipping to 10 degrees. Could see some fog patches under partly to mostly clear skies. Then clouds return to start your Friday. That'll clear through the day, a high of 23, feeling like 26 with the humidex. 13 Saturday morning, it'll be a beautiful, bright, sunny start to your first weekend of June. A high of 31, a humidex of 33. Sunday, though, the risk of thunderstorms returns with a high of 32. That'll feel like 39 with humidity.
11: Right now, it's 22 degrees at 680 CJO. Markets today, the TSX closing up a record, closing up 416 points to 35,217. The Dow up 875. The S&P 500 up 31. NASDAQ down 23. Our dollar trading at 71.96 cents U.S. compared to 72.03 cents U.S. on Wednesday. It's 6:22.
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11: 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Then two stories back-to-back on healthcare. The first is the development of an AI model here in Manitoba to help in the fight against cancer. Then a McMaster University scientist who announced a breakthrough. It's a path to develop a new generation of antibiotics that are not resistant. And that is so fundamental to dealing with disease. Stay with us on 680 CJOB. It's 22 degrees at 625.
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6: Good evening. I'm Christian O'Mell. The Carolina Hurricanes try to even the Stanley Cup final at a game apiece as they host the Vegas Golden Knights tonight in game two. Canes looked pretty good to start game one. Nikolai Ehlers scored a couple early goals, and then Vegas punched back. Three straight goals. They took the lead. They traded goals back and forth. Carolina, though, never led again after that early 2-0 start. So what does Hurricanes coach Rod Brendamore have up his sleeves for tonight? Well, for starters, he's not looking to change up the lines just because game one got away from them.
28: We just really haven't had the need to do it. I mean, we got to get some guys going, but so that might, okay, maybe we got to flip things, but everybody else, I like your lines. You said the results have been there, so I'm not going to overreact on really one bad period of hockey here. We got to just, see where, let it materialize a little more, and then obviously you're making adjustments when you have to.
6: Teams that take 2-0 leads in the Stanley Cup playoffs win the series 86% of the time, but in the Stanley Cup final specifically, they're 50 of 55. It's a pretty good conversion rate. Carolina, though, hasn't dropped back-to-back games since mid-January. Puck drops in just under an hour. The bombshell report involving Red Wings captain Dylan Larkin today. Sportsnet's Elliot Friedman first report that Larkin's asked for a trade out of Detroit. The soon-to-be 30-year-old top-line center scored a career-high 34 goals last season, but once again, Detroit failed to make the playoffs. He's got a full no-move clause. He signed through 2031. Contract is worth just under $9 million per season, and with a very weak free agent market this summer, the Wings could probably get a huge return for Larkin if indeed he does get moved. Also, Minnesota forward Marcus Foligno has won the King Clancy Trophy. Winnipeg Blue Bombers have shared their game day roster ahead of their season opener tomorrow night in Calgary. No surprises as big-name free agent additions like Tim White, Jarrell Broxton, Jonathan Moxie, Jake Ceresna all making their debuts, Tommy Neild. It looks like Tyler Ellsbury also will start at center with Tui Eli listed behind him on the depth chart. What does Mike O'Shea see in the American rookie?
2: Big, strong guy. I sat beside him the other day in a meeting, and his one leg was bigger than me. He played a tough brand of football.

0: top-seeded pair from Italy. Dabrowski, though, still alive in the women's doubles draw. Her semifinal goes tomorrow morning. The women's singles final is set. 19-year-old Mira Andreeva of Russia, the number 8 seed, breezed past 15-seed Marta Kostyuk. But the big story is Polish qualifier Maya Falenska, who took out the 25th seed Diana Schneider from Russia to become the first qualifier ever to reach the women's singles final in Paris. In baseball, the Jays trying to avoid the sweep in Atlanta. They're tied at zero in the bottom of the first. The Goldeyes about to wrap up a four-game set against Sioux Falls. I'm Christian O'Mell. That's 680 CJOB Sports.
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9: Global news at 6:30. I'm Kevin Hirschfield. Manitoba has a new multimillionaire. Earl Giesbrecht is the winner of the record-breaking $46 million Lotto 649 gold ball jackpot. He told the crowd of joyful onlookers how he found out about the win.
10: I listened to CJOB that day. And that's how I found out somebody from Southern Manitoba won. at around 3:30, I don't know who was on the air at 3:30 in the afternoon, but I found out somebody in Manitoba won.
9: Giesbrecht says he plans to use his winnings to provide for his children, grandchildren, and his ex-wife. He says he also plans to donate to the fire department in Whitemouth so they can get the water tanker they need. More cyclists are dusting off their gear to hit the road, but some e-riders are zipping too fast for the comfort of others on bike lanes and sidewalks. In Canada, e-bikes are regulated to a maximum speed of 32 kilometers an hour, but a lot of people buy them online and get bikes that can go faster. Councillor Janice Luke says it's the Wild West right now.
11: This is a challenge because even at 32 kilometers an hour, if you're walking on a bike path and you turn and someone's going by and mows you down, that is very, very impactful to the body, even at 32 kilometers an hour.
9: Luke says the city is waiting for a bill from the province going through the system that would identify ages, rules, and regulations related to the use of e-bikes on roads, although she says enforcing those rules would be a challenge. Pharmacists, Manitoba, say pharmacists in this province still can't do the job they've been trained to do. Global's Sarah McCarthy explains.
12: Britt Curl has been a pharmacist for 27 years and is the pharmacy practice advisor for Pharmacists Manitoba. Curl says they want the province to allow pharmacists to provide care for 41 common ailments.
13: We know that there's a primary care access problem in this province, and there's 130,000 Manitobans who don't have access to primary care, and pharmacists can help fill that void.
12: Ailments include strep throat, shingles, assessing cold sores or tick bites, prescribing hormonal contraception, and more. Curl says there were some 50 pharmacist grads from the U of M this past spring, and fears Manitoba is only going to lose them to other provinces where they're allowed to practice what they've been taught. Sarah McCarthy, Global News.

0: The city hopes to have shovels in the ground next fall on a controversial affordable housing project near the legislature. The project has received backlash from the next-door Granite Curling Club, which uses the lot for parking. Lizzie Rappaport with the city says the project will address those concerns.
1: So when council approved the rezoning in December, they directed us as city staff to come back with a parking plan that replaces some of the lost stalls for the Granite Curling Club. And so we've developed a plan that replaces 50 of the 60 stalls that will be lost due to the development.
0: Rappaport says they're holding a pop-up event near the club today to consult with residents about the project. The issue is still before the Manitoba Municipal Board, with the Granite set to challenge the process of the development next week. It's 6:33.
2: Global News meteorologist Peter Quinlan here with another check on your forecast. Overnight tonight, those temperatures, they're headed back down to 10 degrees. Could see some fog develop and return to some clouds to start your Friday before they clear out. We should hit a high around 23 with a humidex of 26. Then on Saturday, pure blue skies and sunshine as the heat returns, starting at 13 with a high of 31, but that'll feel more like 33 with humidity, so stay cool and hydrated.
3: Right now on 680 CJOB, it is 22 degrees. Richard Pluche with you. We've been talking throughout the day about AI as a result of the federal government introducing its template. Lots of investments. One of the examples, investing in AI for healthcare. With us on 680 CJOB from Cancer Care Manitoba is Dr. Marshall Peets. Doctor, I really appreciate you joining us on a very important evening. I understand there's a young graduate in the family.
4: That's true. Thank you.
3: Congratulations. Congratulations on that. We'll let you get back right away here. But with AI, and one of the projects that is going forward here is using artificial intelligence in cancer, and I gather cancer information gathering and ultimately towards diagnosis. Tell us a little bit about your research.
4: Yeah, thank you. We've been using AI for a number of things on our research, in particular, trying to extract information from the medical records that would otherwise take, you know, a human much longer to extract. We can take that information out with very little time, actually, which is quite remarkable.
3: So tell us a little bit about, because I'm very passionate about getting more and more of our health records online, safe and secure, but given what applications are being developed right now, AI can help us in predictive natures that even diagnostics now can't do. Talk a little bit about that and the success that you're having so far, and maybe some of the roadblocks.
4: Yeah, that's great. I would say one of the interesting things that we've noted, or one of our, I think, more interesting AI-based projects, is looking at medical images and trying to predict where a cancer will come back and when the cancer will come back. And it's able to pull out information that a human just isn't able to see. And so that's different from the medical records, but is certainly, is certainly a novel way that we can use AI to try to help us predict where or when something might cause trouble for a patient so that we can intervene early. I would say some of the roadblocks, you know, remain with even just accessing data and making sure that we get kind of the appropriate infrastructure to make to use the AI, because we don't use commercial products. We aren't, you know, using the cloud for this. We are trying to build it so that it's secure and that we can do this research on health information without risking security.
3: What's the optimum to serve the Manitoba population, that we have a safe, secure database, but we're all contributing to that database, that as I go to my doctor, that primary care physician can look at, through using AI, at the blood tests and other input data, and suddenly AI can help the doctor in a preliminary diagnostic that would say, hey, we have a suspicion here, let's investigate further. at the front end, is AI going to be part of that routine, that where we're going for a checkup, that we're going for our physical, that AI is going to be a part of that?
4: I do think so. I think it's probably there more than we realize. You know, just like patients can access AI to help, you know, enter their symptoms and give some medical advice now, there are medical grade AIs that help physicians when they're trying to learn more about, you know, about a certain disease and to help manage the patient. I think we are very soon going to see AI helping to pull information from multiple, you know, multiple sources, organize it in a way that physicians and patients can understand it better. And I think through that type of organization, we will be able to identify diseases earlier or problems that could be perhaps, you know, intervened upon earlier.
3: As a researcher, as somebody that wants to cure as many people as possible, and yes, are you using that word cure, because it is within the realm of possibility in more and more cancer cases now. Doctor, how do you want to use it in the months and years to come?
4: I really want to use it to, I mean, there's a number of ways where I think it will be beneficial. You know, a lot of what the initial use I hope will be is to reduce some of the administrative burdens that are placed, you know, now upon kind of medical professionals. And I think it can be very helpful at that. But ultimately, I do think that it's going to be able to integrate data in a better way and allow us to focus more on, you know, being present with the patient and speaking with them human to human to really support them while we're also being supported by advanced technologies.
3: Dr. Peets, really appreciate you taking the time, and best of luck on this, because this is an area where in so many cases, as you say, the future is now.
4: Wonderful. Thank you so much. Appreciate it.
3: Dr. Marshall Peets with us on 680 CJOB from Cancer Care Manitoba. He has several titles and cross appointments. He's with the Community Health Services at the Max Rady College of Medicine. He is one of the best and brightest and homegrown researchers at Cancer Care Manitoba.
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3: To Dr. Jerry right now, who joins us from McMaster University, and in Nature Today, a big breakthrough. It's still in its infancy, but the problem that we've had worldwide, and when you see your doctor, they may be giving you an antibiotic, but that is resistant. It's not as effective as it used to be. So Wright and some researchers from McMaster and a few from the University of Manitoba have been working on the next generation of antibiotics.
6: We are now at this stage, some 70 or 80 years after the discovery of the first antibiotics, penicillin, streptomycin, tetracyclines, etc., where those great drugs that have done us so much good in the world and have really underpinned modern medicine, you know, enabling everything from routine sort of surgeries to cancer chemotherapy to the care of preterm infants, just because we can now control and prevent infectious diseases using antibiotics. Well, these antibiotics are losing their ability to have their effect. And this is because the bacteria that cause the diseases that we want to avoid have acquired or evolved resistance to these antibiotics. And as a result, and this is entirely due to, you know, as Darwin taught us, evolution by natural selection. As a result, these great drugs have lost their efficacy in a lot of cases. And in some, you know, really unfortunate situations, even here in Canada, we're finding that none of the drugs that we used to rely on are working. So what we've been trying to do in my lab has been to see if we can't find the next generation of these miracle drugs. And by going back to the same source that we found our original ones, and those are bacteria and fungi that live in the environment. And this is the genesis of this platform that we've developed and the story that we're we published today in Nature.
3: I asked Dr. Wright about the path forward, because this is the beginning of that path, because up until now, it's been almost like whack-a-mole.
6: We can't stop evolution. It's inevitable, and it's important to just to remember that it's not us who become resistant to these antibiotics. It's the bacteria. And the bacteria divide very rapidly. There's so many of them, you know, they're almost uncountable. So it's just an odds story where they're going to develop resistance no matter what. And it is like whack-a-mole in many ways, and that we always have to continuously, you know, bring in new drugs or new versions of old drugs to combat this. And so the challenge is, frankly, is that game of whack-a-mole has been primarily done by the pharmaceutical industry, and they're no longer playing this game. They don't see a way forward to make money, frankly. The antibiotics are a losing proposition for them. You can't make enough money on something that cures a disease. And so they've largely stepped away from this. And that means that smaller companies, biotech companies, there's some in Canada, I'm proud to say, that have taken up this battle. And academic labs like ours are the sources of the next generation of drugs. And so we've taken this pretty seriously in the lab and have been able to, at least in a few cases, identify new candidate antibiotics that we hope will be developed into drugs eventually.
3: Where are you in this process? It's still early.
6: It is indeed early. So even though the story today, which is the discovery of this new compound called vancomycin, is an exciting one, and it took 6 years of hard work in the lab by my team, as well as collaborating with groups in the United States and in Germany to bring this to fruition, it's really just the first step, and in many ways, kind of the easiest one, even though it was incredibly difficult. The next steps are really pressure test this discovery in the sense that we want to make sure that it is incredibly safe, obviously, for patients, and also highly effective. And this balance of safety and efficacy is what we now call drug development. And that's the next step in the process and that will involve taking this discovery and frankly ripping it apart piece by piece and putting it back together in different kinds of ways to be able to improve its safety and its efficacy going forward, to the point where we'd then be really confident you could give it to sick people without any fear of adverse effects.
3: More from Dr. Jerry Wright on Newsnight after 11. It's 6:46.
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2: Global News meteorologist Peter Quinlan here with another check on your forecast. Overnight, we're cooling to 10 degrees, partly to mostly clear skies. The clouds will be back tomorrow in the morning, then clearing out through the day with a high of 23, 13 in the sun to start your weekend. Saturday morning, a high of 31, though a bright day with a humidex of 33. Clouds and the chance of thunderstorms return on Sunday, starting at 20, a high of 32, though, and a humidex close to 40.
3: Right now, 22 degrees at 680 CJOB. 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Christian O'Mell joins us now, just ahead of the 680 CJOB Sports Show. Interested in your take, and I'll be tuning in just after 7 o'clock, just before puck drop in the Stanley Cup final, because the Hurricanes need to win tonight because the numbers are not in their favor if they lose.
21: No, we know that if you fall behind 2-0 in a best of seven series, the odds aren't great for you. They're actually, it seems like it would be counterintuitive, but going down 2-0 as the home team, actually you come back more often than if you are down 2-0 as a road team, simply because if you're hosting games 1 and 2, you're pretty good. And if you're on the road for games 1 and 2, you should, in theory, be worse than the team at home. But
3: right.
21: But either way, in the Stanley Cup final, yes, 55 teams have gone up 2-0, and 50 have won the cup.
3: Wow.
21: So if Vegas goes up 2-0, 10 of 12 have cashed that ticket as the road team going up 2-0. And since expansion, and I'll have more on this coming up, but since expansion, every team that has gone up 2-0 on the road has won the cup, and many of them swept. Now, that doesn't feel like this should be a sweep, but we didn't think Colorado would get swept, did we? If Carolina's truly the good, great team we think they are, they will answer tonight. Will it be easy? Not necessarily, but they were down 1-0 to the Canadiens. Games 2 and 3 went to overtime. They didn't give up a lot of shots in those games, but this is a big test for them. And a run that's been pretty... I think easy is the wrong word, because there have been close games in their run, but certainly this is the biggest test, clearly. But that makes sense. It's the final. It's supposed to be hard.
3: Do we have a sense of how good the Winnipeg Blue Bombers are or are not?
21: No, we don't, because we haven't seen them play. preseason means nothing. And we, on paper, look at a team that looks better than last year. A team that felt like they were off and still won 10 games, right? So it's a really tough division. These West Division games are going to be really hard. Calgary's a bit shorthanded, and I think that's going to be a plus for Winnipeg tomorrow compared to when they play later in the season. But these big free agent acquisitions, how quickly does the new offense gel with new receivers and new protection, right? Because you've got two different offensive linemen. You got different receivers out there. So I'm curious to see how that all looks. And I think Winnipeg, I think they're going to win tomorrow.
0: Oh, good. Remember the last time we were in Calgary together?
21: Was that 2019? The only time I've been in Calgary in my life?
0: That was the Grey Cup.
21: Yes. It's literally the only time I've been in Calgary.
0: Yeah.
21: Well, outside the airport. There was a connecting flight, I think, to when I went to Victoria once through Calgary. Curler John Morris got on that plane.
0: So she had finished her master's, working on her PhD. I'm off to Calgary on the weekend for a big convocation on Monday because she has graduated and will get her big diploma on Monday. And now she's gainfully employed. So
21: congratulations.
0: That's good, right? Because, but I just kind of remember walking around Calgary with you, and that was so much fun. And I think I bought ice cream.
21: Yeah, sounds familiar. That was a good time traveling to cover the Grey Cup.
0: Well, let's hope we do it again, because where is the game this year?
21: I believe it's in Calgary at the beautiful McMahon.
0: No.
21: Maybe not beautiful. Not the best word.
0: What else is coming up?
21: So, yeah, that's most of it, honestly. We're going to be keeping an eye on the Sea Bears as well. They're in action as we speak. They also announced a new foundation today. We'll be sharing news on that. And, French Open, too. History made in women's singles.
0: The voice of the Sea Bears, Christian O'Mill. And the 680 CJOB Sports Show just ahead on 680 CJOB 655.
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0: Lululemon Athletica says its latest quarter saw its profit fall from last year as its revenue was higher. Canadian film and television groups criticizing Ottawa's move to review a CRTC order requiring foreign streamers to invest 15% of their Canadian revenues in Canadian content. Canadian tech companies cautiously optimistic about the Prime Minister's new artificial intelligence strategy, but says its success will depend on how quickly and effectively it is implemented. On the markets, the TSX closing up 416 points, the Dow up 875, the S&P 500 up 31, NASDAQ down 23, oil down 298 to close at $93.04 per barrel, gold was up $38 to close at $4,505 an ounce, and our Canadian dollar trading at 71.96 cents U.S. compared to 72.03 cents U.S. on Wednesday. 680 CJOB means business. Carter Kennington producing the news. I'm Richard Kluche. Thank you so very much for joining us. I'm back a little bit later on between 11 and midnight for News Night. Otherwise, we'll rejoin you tomorrow afternoon at 4. Have a great evening.

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12: Global News at 7 o'clock. I'm Kevin Hirschfield. Winnipeg police say they're seeing more people getting behind the wheel after using cannabis and other drugs. Global's Catherine Dornian has more.
13: During police's Don't Drive High campaign in the first 3 months of this year, officers conducted 258 traffic stops and 112 drug tests. 63% of those tests showed a driver under the influence of drugs. Evald Friesen at CAA Manitoba says many drivers underestimate their level of impairment after using cannabis.
14: There's also a trend where Manitobans are feeling increasingly more confident behind the wheel after consuming cannabis. The general thought is that because it's not alcohol impairment, it's okay.
13: He stresses cannabis, like alcohol, slows reaction time, awareness, and ability to stay on the road, and he urges people to plan ahead to keep themselves safe. Catherine Dornian, Global News.
12: Premier Wab Kanu says a massive artificial intelligence data center southeast of Winnipeg will not go ahead. Kanu says when you balance the sheer size of the project, the energy it will consume, and its impact on the environment, there's little benefit to the province.
15: The act in Manitoba allows us to prioritize who gets hydro. We've put this at the bottom of the list, basically, and so that's our way of saying we're not going to be supporting this project to move forward.
12: U.S.-based Jet AI and Consensus Core, a British Columbia firm, were hoping to build a center powered in part by natural gas turbines near Île-de-Chêne. Canoe says Manitoba has existing AI data centers and will have more, but says the hyperscale operations are a far different order of magnitude. And Ottawa's new artificial intelligence strategy includes helping build an alternative to American big tech. The long-awaited AI strategy includes free training for all Canadians, as well as legislation to tackle safety and privacy concerns. It also points to Ottawa's work on building international agreements related to AI and promises to expand a sovereign technology alliance it launched with Germany in February. Prime Minister Mark Carney says the goal is to offer an alternative to U.S. big tech and notes Canada is one of only a few countries with a large language model of its own. A single ATV crash in the Inner Lake killed a Winnipeg man. The collision in Lake St. Martin First Nation happened just before 2:30 a.m. Saturday. RCMP found two men near the crashed ATV with serious injuries. A 50-year-old was rushed to hospital in Winnipeg and has since been released. A 39-year-old was pronounced dead at the scene. No word on what caused the crash. And yesterday's tornado warnings are sparking curiosity about Canada's emergency alert system. Martin Belanger is the head of alert.